0: I'm Keith Peters. Flights at a German airport are disrupted after suspect objects were sighted.
1: The schedule was disrupted during the night after a sighting of a flying object reported, and another object was found near a runway at the major German cargo hub Leipzig-Halle Airport. Several flights, including one passenger plane, were diverted to other airports after the sighting of the flying object near the airport shortly before midnight. Police say an anti-explosive robot was deployed to check the other object near the airport's south runway. They haven't elaborated. Flights using the other runway resumed shortly after 2 a.m., but the south runway remained closed Wednesday morning, a police statement said. I'm Charles Tillodesma.
0: Authorities are now identifying it as a drone with explosives, and the device was defused. The country's top security official said Wednesday that the incident posed a new quality of danger. Authorities didn't identify who they thought was responsible. More at townhall.com.
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12: Mixed markets today, but definitively a loss of momentum across said markets. The S&P 500 hit an all-time high this morning and yesterday, only to give back 17 basis points. About 0.1%. That is not so bad. The Dow Jones Industrial Average finished higher, up 50 basis points, 0.5%. Some strong numbers out of Disney and Eli Lilly helped the Dow Jones Industrial Average. NASDAQ was lower after having five great days. You know what? Poop happens. I'm okay with that. Russell 2000 down 60 basis points. Russell 2000 is up over 20% for the year. You can go down one percentage point for a few days, and I'm not going to stress. Thank you. Russell, NASDAQ, Dow, and S&P 500, you're doing a great job. Now, again, on a day-to-day basis, on a monthly basis, weekly basis, I'm more of an annual 3 years, 5 years, 7 years, 10 years kind of man. What a difference a week makes. Just days ago, investors were questioning whether the AI trade had finally run its course after semiconductor stocks suffered their worst monthly decline in more than two decades. That narrative has flipped. Flip the script one more time, ladies and gentlemen. The Dow Jones Industrial Average surged more than 400 points today. ending up only about 263. But it got into that record territory. The S&P 500 had climbed 6% in just five trading sessions, making it the longest five-day advance since the tariff-driven rebalance. A little bit of profit taking a day, no big deal. Markets made up of winners and losers, short-term investors, mid-term investors, long-term investors, speculators, as well as people who just want to buy great companies. Trading volume in the S&P 500 call options topped 4 million contracts for the first time in history. Investors who were worried about missing the rally just a week ago suddenly found themselves chasing stocks higher this week. Amgen rallied after posting stronger than expected earnings. Goldman Sachs, Caterpillar, and Disney also helped push the Dow to a fresh all-time high. Disney benefited from another solid earnings report, and industrial names continue to attract investors who believe infrastructure spending and reshoring remains long-term themes. For Disney, they pulled in $25.5 billion in revenue. They stood by their guidance, which Wall Street likes. Their experiences, which that division is the parks and cruises, pulled in $3.02 billion in income. Domestic revenue up 3%. For their parks, spend up 4%. To get into their parks, it's between $120 and $200 a day. Family of four, that equals almost $800 plus in plus taxes. Had a great quarter with entertainment up to $1.68 billion in income. Toy Story 5, which probably sells a lot of plushy toys and other accessories, as well as the movie, and how it's helping streaming as people and say, hey, I'll pay for Disney streaming for a month or two just so I can watch the hot new movies. Devil Wears Prada 2 was fantastic for Disney, but they had Moana during the quarter. And they still have to deal with a lot of cord cutters. Spotify showed their strength today. Their platform is the first audio platform to have 300 million paying subscribers. That's the entire population of the United States, essentially, but it's international. Their monthly active users hit 777 million. That's 1 in 10 people on the planet listen to Spotify at least once every month. Income was up 61% to $755 million, in large part because of price increases. And they announced something interesting. They're going to partner with artists on favorite songs and making remixes with AI versus making remixes with the artists. So they're trying to get the artists on board that, for instance, one of my favorite songs is Mr. Brightside by The Killers, but it's 25 years old and I've heard it every too much. So my brain's about to explode. But when you have a remix of it, I like it. I like it a lot. SpaceX shares fell after its first earnings report as a public company. The numbers themselves were solid, but investors focused on soaring AI and Starlink capital expenditures. AMD traded lower after delivering results that largely met expectations but failed to produce the kind of upside surprise that many investors have become accustomed to during the AI cycle. The AI trade is evolving. One of the biggest themes today wasn't the major averages, it was continued evolution of the AI investment story. For the first 2 years of the AI boom, investors simply said, who builds the best chips? Today, the questions are becoming much more sophisticated, like who builds the memory, who provides the networking, who supplies the power, who owns the cloud, who builds the data centers, who controls the software. So the AI trade is broadening. Last month's sell-off in momentum stocks now feels like a distant memory. When you hit all-time highs in the S&P 500 and the Dow Jones Industrial Average, Russell 2000, you look around and you go, the NASDAQ's not that far off. It's only about 2%. And you go, this is actually pretty nice. Last month, it felt a little stressful, but this is actually pretty nice. Semiconductors were up 20% in the last five trading sessions. Magnificent Seven have once again become the market's leadership group. It's another reminder that in bull markets, corrections often happen much faster than investors expect, and so do recoveries. Financials and industrials have joined the rally, but many sectors still remain below their previous highs. Healthy bull markets need to broaden out. That's something we'll be watching in the coming months. The stock market continues reminding investors that timing short-term swings is incredibly difficult. A week ago, many investors feared the AI trade had broken. Now the conversation shifted back towards record highs. Year to date, the S&P 500 is up 12.8%. That is a great number. I would cut off my right hand and flush it down the toilet if I can get 12.8% plus dividends guaranteed for life. That comes on top of a great 25, 24, and 2023. This morning, I talked about bull markets tend to last a little bit longer than 3.5 years. The Dow Jones Industrial Average is up 13.1% year to date. The NASDAQ up 13.4%. The S&P Mid-Cap 400 up 16.4%. Sweet leaf! And get ready to smack yourself in the head. The Russell 2000 is up 21.7% year to date. Had you gone with a Russell 2000 on January 1st, you'd be smacking your head like this. Oh, that hurts. Maybe going, but I'm rich. It's a great year. Costco July sales rose 10.7%. This comes after the market closed. Their comp sales up 8.9%. Great company. I've highlighted Costco many times before. I'll say if I own it and you own it, don't own it till 2027 or 2028. Own it till 2030, 2035, 35, 40, 40, 2040, 2045, 2050, 2055, 2060. What they do is not going to be replicated. They sell a lot of cheap goods on crates. Why is crates important? It's not a store layout. It's a warehouse. You can move a crate into the warehouse with a bulldozer, or not a bulldozer, a forklift. Bulldozer would be pretty funny, though. Gotta admit, it would be pretty funny. So they're able to say, you know what? These gumball machines aren't selling terribly well. Let's put in taffy machines. And the crate goes out on the gumballs, the crate goes in on the taffy. It's a brilliant business model. Elsewhere out there, SanDisk beat by $4.29. They beat on revenues. They guided first quarter higher. Revenue outperformance was driven by their mix of towards higher value customers, with data center up 437% higher pricing. The company sees guidance for the first quarter of $44 to $46 versus expectations of $44.7. Stock is getting a little beaten up in aftermarket, in large part because it had run up. It's had a great quarter. It's had a great year. It's had a great, see what I'm saying? So aftermarket, SanDisk down about 3%, down 46 buckaroos. Western Digital also reported aftermarket. They're down about 10% to down 50 points to 467. They're having a much rougher sled in aftermarket. They beat by 25 cents. Beat on revenues. They guided first quarter earnings per share above consensus. All good things, but it's a delicious chocolate cake, and we already know that it took them a long time to build it, and a long time to cook it, and a long time to let it cool and put frosting on it. Now we're going, we were expecting a little bit more. I'll have more on this in the morning show. Do not forget, I have a great show for you today. I'm going to talk about Lilly. What a blockbuster stock. It is a platform on healthcare. On top of it, I've got Patrick O'Hare with Briefing.com. And I've got a strategy segment talking about how to spend your money in retirement. 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That's Saturday, August 15th, 12 to 2.
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12: I was looking through a little bit of data today, and I was not surprised to learn, but I guess now I'm in the know. Bank of America spends $250 million a year on GLP-1 drugs for their employees. I don't want to factor in how much weight that equals lost. I don't want to factor in how many people. Like, it's a big chunk of change. It's part of the economy. Eli Lilly has moved from being a pharmaceutical stock to being one of the biggest consumer health transformation stories in the world. An interesting angle here is that the problem with earnings it's not going to be the earnings problem. It's going to be much bigger questions that develop over time is, can Lilly turn GLP-1 dominance into a decade-long healthcare platform, or is this the market already saying it's priced in for perfection? Eli Lilly had a perfect quarter, but investors want to know if the weight loss gold rush can get even bigger. It's stunning how many Americans, 12% plus, are on GLP-1s. I would imagine we all know someone who's on one. I've got a sister-in-law and a brother-in-law. Oops, I probably wasn't supposed to say that on air. And they're actually really good-looking people with very little body fat. They started it for a wedding, but they've maintained staying on it. And it's kind of wild because they may have like 1 inch to pinch on like a body part or two. But is this lifelong? And what's that mean for Eli Lilly? Eli Lilly and company delivered what most CEOs dream about, revenue of nearly $23 billion, up 48%. Earnings at $8.38 versus expected $6. That's a blowout. Mounjaro revenue, $9.9 billion, upbound $4.9 billion. They raised their full-year guidance, yet the biggest question people are asking is what happens after everyone who wants a GLP-1 drug is already taking one. I've got a son who's playing high school football that, honestly, he's carrying some weight that when he's done playing football, he's going to want to drop. It's not good for your health. It's not good for your love life. It's not good anywhere. Are they diet drugs or are they much bigger? GLP-1 drugs are becoming a new category of metabolic medicine tied towards obesity, helping type 2 diabetes, helping cardiovascular risk, kidney disease, sleep apnea, liver disease. Addiction research is picking up on it. Inflammation, cutting down on inflammation in your body. Lilly's got two current blockbusters. One is Mounjaro, which is their diabetes franchise. Quarterly revenue is $9.9 billion. Not a niche drug in any way, shape, or form. Mounjaro is becoming a foundational medicine. Zepbound is the obesity franchise. $4.9 billion in revenue in the last 90 days. Hundreds of millions of overweight and obese people globally. Too many people die way too young from massive heart attacks, heart disease. Even a small percentage of those treated creates a massive market. Eli Lilly versus Novo Nordisk for sure. Novo's got Ozempic, Wegovy, and Rybelsus. Whereas Lilly's got Mounjaro, Zepbound, and oral GLP-1 pipeline going. That's where the debate comes in. Lilly's oral GLP, it's called Foundayo. First full quarter only pulled in $98 million in revenue. But it was close to expectations, but it was not a wow launch. Investors are comparing it to Novo's oral Wegovy launch. The injectable market has friction. And that's why pills matter so much. With injectables, you have to deal with needles, with storage, doctor visits, supply constraints. The pill changes everything. Person goes online, they get prescribed, they receive pills, no injection, no refrigerator, no injection anxiety. That expands the market dramatically. The biggest Lilly opportunity may be not replacing injections, but expanding the customer base. Because the market today, people are willing to inject. The future, millions more people are willing to take a daily pill. The pill unlocks primary care patients, earlier intervention, international markets, lower income populations. Manufacturing is Lilly's secret weapon, a major investor point. Demand's not the issue. Supply is. Lilly is investing billions in manufacturing. Why? Because whoever can produce enough medicine wins. Companies committed tens of billions of dollars towards expanding capacity. This is similar to NVIDIA's position in AI. The bottleneck creates competitive advantages. So Lilly's buying a lot of companies right now. The acquisitions are important. Management understands GLP-1 may be the beginning, not the end. They're building beyond obesity with cell therapy, oncology, neuroscience, infectious disease, and mental health. Lilly's transformation resembles platform companies. NVIDIA was not just a chip company. Amazon's not just a retailer. Apple's not just a phone company. Lilly may not be just a drug company. Lilly becomes the world's leading metabolic health company? Question mark. Elsewhere today, I saw that big tech's CapEx to revenue ratios are surging. Meta is expected to hit 54.9%, up from 35.9%. Again, this is CapEx to revenue. Microsoft is projected to reach 45% from 31%. CapEx expenditure versus revenue. Alphabet is expected to hit 41% from 23%. Amazon up to 25% from 18%. So this is going to be a big question going forward on hyperscalers is, what's the narrative? When will they see or will they not see return on investment of their massive AI CapEx? That narrative can create buying opportunities for you for Google, Microsoft, Meta, and Amazon. Zooks, which is owned by Amazon, they make those weird toaster robotaxis. They're officially going to begin its first paid robotaxi rides in Las Vegas coming up next week. They will start charging passengers with a pricing similar to that of Comfort Tier, which is offered by other ride hailing companies, which typically offers newer, roomier vehicles at fares about 20 to 40% higher than standard ride hailing services. So you win in investing if you can figure out platforms. Whether it's AI, SpaceX, financials, Uber is becoming a platform transition story is the idea here. It's not a ride sharing story when you take a look at their recent quarter. Investors no longer value Uber primarily on today's business. They're starting to value it on the who owns the future transportation marketplace. Uber reported revenue of $14.2 billion, up 12%. Gross bookings are $58 billion, that's up 24%. Earnings of 81 cents versus last year's 63 cents. Ride sharing bookings up 22%. So the core business is quite healthy. The stock fell today. Because investors no longer asking how good is Uber's ride sharing business. They're asking, when does Uber become the operating system for autonomous transportation? Right now, Uber is essentially a marketplace. Drivers provide supply. Passengers provide demand. Uber takes a percentage. Beautiful business model. No vehicle ownership, no fuel costs, no fleet depreciation, global network effects. Company's probably closer to an Airbnb than a traditional transportation company. Uber owns the customer relationship, the app, the payment system, the demand data. The big overlooked point here is autonomous vehicles do not replace Uber's business model. They potentially improve it. Right now, Uber's got a marketplace, which is the customer leads to Uber, which leads to the driver. The future of the customer will lead to Uber, which will lead to the autonomous vehicle partner. Uber could become the Amazon marketplace of transportation. Markets focused on one question now is who wins autonomous transportation? Will it be Tesla, Waymo, Zooks, Rivian? But Uber's strategy is a little different. They don't want to build the cars. It wants to be the marketplace where autonomous vehicles find customers. A lot going on there, no? Micron's AI boom. Elon Musk thinks memory demand could grow 10 times faster than supply. Micron shares jumped after Elon Musk highlighted what may become one of the biggest bottlenecks in artificial intelligence. Memory production is growing roughly 20% annually. AI demand, maybe for memory, is growing at 200% annually. The world can build AI chips faster than it can supply the memory needed to make them, thus turning memory into the oil of the AI industry. Got a big event, not really filling up, so it needs to fill up in the next 5 or 6 days, otherwise I will cancel, but it's going to be San Francisco. Saturday, August 15th, it's a Pints and Portfolio. It's about 10 days from now. You can sign up at robblackshow.com for investors with $500,000 or more investable assets. 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You'll learn if you're on track to retire the way you want to or if you need to change a couple of things. A lot of one-on-one with CFPs. I'm going to bring two of them. I'm going to buy your beers. I'm going to buy your appetizer. It's in San Francisco right next to Chase Center. 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
24: Stocks ending mixed as Iran peace progress lifted the Dow for a third day, with the blue chip index notching its 24th record close of the year. However, the Nasdaq rally stalled as shares of SpaceX and AMD slide. Shares of Elon Musk's SpaceX tumbling over 13% as AI spending fears overshadow its revenue surge. And AMD stock dropping 7% as the strong forecast falls short of investors' expectations. Iran peace hopes pushing oil prices lower and calming inflation worries, with West Texas Intermediate crude settling over $75 a barrel. The Magnificent Seven big cap tech stocks were mostly lower, led by Alphabet, its stock falling 4% after the company announced a shakeup in its AI division. The Dow up 263 points, the Nasdaq lower by 222, S&P 500 down 13. That's your Fox Business Report. I'm Hillary Barsky, invested in you.
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25: Joining me now, Patrick O'Hare with Briefing.com, a reliable source of domestic and international news you can use. Welcome back, Mr. O'Hare. It's been a few weeks, and yet the market is not stopping and waiting for us, hitting an all-time high.
26: Yeah. Hey, good morning, Rob. Nice to be back with you. Interesting remark that the market's at an all-time high. If we had spoken at this time last week, we'd be talking about a market that was about 400 or so points lower. So it's been a quick return here to the to record highs, which got precipitated by the Microsoft earnings report. And then I guess you could call it some relief that market participants became aware that, you know, there was a hedge fund that had gotten into trouble and maybe accounted for a lot of the swoon we saw in July with some of these momentum stocks. And so when that became known, there was a renewed willingness to come in and buy the dip. That coincided at a perfect time with Microsoft's earnings report, which was then followed by Amazon's earnings report, which all of which helped feed the fire in terms of the excitement over the AI trade again.
25: So you just brought up the Microsoft earnings report, the Magnificent Seven earnings report. We're pretty deep in earnings season. It is starting to wrap up. We still have a big number coming from NVIDIA in the weeks ahead. But what are your thoughts on earnings for the S&P 500 throughout this season so far?
26: It's been an extraordinary earnings season. There's no question about it. You have a blended growth rate that's 50%. That's 5-0, and that's according to FactSet's data. But it's just been phenomenal. I think the projection at the end of the first quarter was only 18% growth, which itself would have been just pretty darn good. But this 50% is phenomenal. Now, there are some reports I've heard that suggest, you know, a good portion of that has been driven by, you know, the tremendous gains on equity investments that these large mega cap companies hold. But even if you back those out, you still have Q2 earnings growth that I believe is going to be north of 30%. Definitely the market has gotten the earnings news it has needed to hear. It was slow to respond at first, but again, I think there were some of these countervailing forces, that some of which we just discussed. Another one was the fact that we had the U.S. and Iran situation heat up, which drove up oil prices again, which took treasury yields higher, right? And that kind of got in the way of some of the good earnings news as a market driver. But now we've seen that all back up again, and the market's been free to focus on this tremendous earnings momentum. And sure enough, you know, we're at record highs here for the S&P 500 and Dow.
25: How about some of the other data that's out there? Because I feel like I'm ignoring the service economy. I'm just ignoring economic data right now because of earnings kind of overtakes my life for this period of time. Am I missing anything?
26: Not really, Rob.
25: Good news.
26: The data itself has continued to hang in there pretty well. We saw in the ISM numbers this week. And of course, this is survey data. It's not like hard data. But both the ISM Manufacturing Index and the ISM Services Index came in just fine. The Manufacturing Index, I think, was at its highest point in, don't quote me on it, maybe 4 or 5 years or something like that, I think. And that's despite the persistence of high prices. You're still seeing, and I think that kind of also gets to what the heart of the earnings issue is here, is that you're still seeing some really strong demand across many sectors. And while we certainly still have to contend with some inflation issues and the question of what the Fed's going to do or not do about that, the earnings picture itself is a reflection of an economy that's functioning well, and you're seeing that come through in the data releases. So we're going to get a big one here on Friday, of course, with the employment situation report. But by and large, there hasn't been anything in the data that has created any real concern about there being a market slowdown here that would jeopardize some of the earnings expectations. Now, by May, the earnings expectations were sky high going in for this reporting period. They're going to be even higher going into the next reporting period. But the market itself may run into a wall of high expectations, but fundamentally, the earnings growth that we're seeing is really impressive.
25: What else are you working on at this point in time that you want to bring some attention to?
26: It's been a lot of earnings, I have to say. We've been
25: okay.
26: At briefing doc. What's that? I'm sorry.
25: Me too. I feel, like I said, I feel like I'm missing economic data because I feel the earnings are overwhelming my life right now. But back to
26: I mean, this particular period has been interesting because it has been a bit of a roller coaster. We kind of had a really nice, had some nice results out of the financial sector, but that didn't really move the market. And then you saw this lull through most of July, despite the ongoing receipt of really good earnings news. And again, that was ran into a conflict with the U.S.-Iran situation. But when you get into these earnings reporting periods, it's a three-week period that can tend to overshadow a lot of other things, and that includes the economic data. So we're about ready to end this period here. The bulk of it should be over by the end of this week. And so I'll be paying attention here, I guess, coincidentally, given what we've talked about in terms of what the economic data are showing, to the employment situation report we'll get on Friday. Because we've long argued here that as long as people are employed, they're going to continue to spend. And that's been a real important driver of the economy, which in turn has been a very important driver of the earnings growth that we're seeing.
25: It's kind of an odd question to throw at you, but where do you see the markets in 5 to 10 years? I've been doing a lot of research on AI, and it talks about increasing productivity of the S&P 493, and that productivity increases margins, increases earnings, drives the markets. That's the stuff that I'm working on. What are you projecting with the world of inflation and everything that goes on in your head, Mr. O'Hare?
26: I think your work and what you're talking about here argues for higher market levels 5 to 10 years from now. But that aside, if we just look at the historical record of the market, it's going to follow earnings growth. And we've got a lot of potential drivers here to keep the earnings growth going with the rise of AI and the productivity improvements it promises. Now they have to manifest, but you know, there's a lot of potential obviously in the AI build out and what it can do for the earnings picture. And that is in part why this market continues to feel good about buying into weakness and in these hyperscalers and in most stocks these days. Inflation, I think, would ultimately get taken care of if it needed to be. Some argue that it does need to be, like now, but the Fed has the tools to be able to rein in inflation. You can do that by driving up the policy rate, which can slow economic activity pretty quickly, depending on how high it goes and how quickly it goes. But I guess in answer to your question, 5 to 10 years from now, I think everyone would be very surprised if prices were lower than they are today, just given the historical record of the market and what we have in front of us in terms of the promise of the AI build-out.
25: Thanks very much. It seems to be in investors' minds right now with the deficit. There's a lot of, and I get this every year, and I don't know why it shocks me every year, but there's a lot of negativity out there. Thank you very much. It's Patrick O'Hare with Briefing.com, reliable source of domestic news that you can use. I start my day every day with page one. I end it with his big picture column. It's a throwback to me. I like the website more than the app. It's a throwback website where there's just a lot of data there. Check it out, briefing.com. That's briefing.com. I'm Rob Black.
0: With SRN News, I'm Keith Peters in Washington. A California man who was arrested at President Trump's Los Angeles area golf course was pretending to be part of the security detail preparing for Trump's visit and had a stash of illegal weapons in his car and home. Janine Taley's initial appearance in downtown Los Angeles federal court Wednesday was canceled. Iran and Oman have moved closer to an agreement on the Strait of Hormuz. This comes after President Trump said a deal to reopen the critical waterway could be announced soon. The strait's closure had driven up global fuel prices. Meanwhile, new tensions have emerged in Lebanon as the Israeli military issued the first evacuation warning in weeks for some residents in the south. On Wall Street, the Dow by 263 points, the NASDAQ dropped 221. More details at SRNnews.com.
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10: This is Carol Platt Liebau for townhall.com. As most Americans know, the Democratic Party has begun a dangerous flirtation with the Democratic Socialists of America. What's shocking is how far and how fast the rot has spread. To his credit, Democratic Congressman Tom Suozzi is pushing back with a pledge called The Promise to America. Its three core principles are simple common sense. We're capitalist, not socialist. We want safety, not lawlessness. And we're proud, not ashamed, of America. Here's the disturbing part. Of the 212 House Democrats, only 13 have signed on. That tells you how mainstream socialist ideas have become in the Democratic Party and how radicals have intimidated the moderates. It's shocking that these simple principles are now controversial in a major American political party. That should concern every voter who values freedom. Let's hope it's a wake-up call.
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12: Let's talk a little bit of strategy. I'm going to be honest with you about me. In my teens, I had no clue where I was going financially speaking. I was trying to figure out life. I was trying to figure out a career. Then when I got into college, I was like, I don't want to work till the day I die. And that kind of started to influence college. Then I started accumulating wealth in my 20s, my 30s, my 40s, my 50s. I don't really have a withdrawal strategy now. I've got too much money. I've got an estate plan. I've got a trust. It's a good problem to have. I've got two kids who are going to inherit really, really well. I've got a wife who, if I die tomorrow, she'll be fine. But for a lot of Americans, it's pretty common. People spend 30 or 40 years obsessing over how to build wealth. And then we don't have a clue of what happens after retirement and how to spend time to spend that wealth and actually use it. People focus too much on what stock should I own? How much can my portfolio grow? Am I beating the market? I do all that. And the answer is, I'm doing fine. Instead of questioning how do I maximize my returns, it should be, how do I turn this money into income in the most tax-efficient way? Well, making sure it lasts. The retirement phase requires a different playbook. And that's one of the reasons I work with financial planners, one of the reasons I focus on them on this show, one of the reasons I do strategy segments. I recently saw someone with about $2.3, $2.5 million ask someone about retirement. And the recommendation from the advisor was, don't worry about creating a detailed withdrawal plan today. We will stay flexible and adjust as circumstances change. Now, I think flexibility is good because markets change, tax laws change, and life changes. But I think there's a big danger when you don't really have a plan and the person you're working with really doesn't have a plan, which is one of the reasons I like a certified financial, that's right, planner. During your working years, a market turn can actually help you. You keep contributing, you buy more shares at lower prices, you have time. But retirement's a different game. A market crash in your first few years can permanently change the market outcomes for your financial planning, wealth preservation, and retirement issues. Your risk is not a bad year, it's bad timing. It's called the sequence of returns risk, which was why if you come to a Einstein portfolio, we show you sequence of returns risk with your portfolio after the planks of portfolio because there's alcohol involved and we can't be plugging your financial data into the models and showing you what you're doing right and what you're doing wrong. But we do it within a week after. So imagine two different investors when it comes to sequence of returns. Both retire with $2 million. Both earn the same average return over 20 years. But one experiences a major market decline right before retirement. The other experiences that decline later. The outcomes are dramatically different. Why? Because one investor is forced to sell investments when they're down. Once those shares are sold, they can never, ever recover. That's why retirement planning is not just about investments. It's about creating a paycheck. Question every retiree should ask before retirement is if the market drops 30% next year, where does my income come from? Not theoretically, literally. Where does year two income come from? Year three, year four, year five? Do you sell stocks? Do you tap bonds? Do you use cash? Do you take IRA withdrawals? Do you convert Roth assets? All those decisions have tax consequences. A lot of investors think, I have enough money, I'm fine, but taxes can quietly become one of your biggest expenses in retirement. And that's why I highly stress meeting with a financial planner who helps you with tax efficiencies. I've never met anyone worth $1 million plus dollars who did not get a benefit from working with a financial planner tied towards tax efficiencies, who saved more money in tax efficiencies than they paid in fees. Now, again, keep in mind, financial planning keeps seeing fee compression where you get, it used to be 1.5%, then it became 1.3, then it became 1.1, then it became 1% on a portfolio, it was over a million, then it's down to 80 basis points. Fees aren't material if they're saving you tax efficiency. I've never seen anyone with a portfolio over $1 million plus who did not create tax efficiencies being the primary way of success. So taxes change everything. A smart retirement plan is not just how much money do I have, it's how much money do I get to keep. I want you to be careful with complexity. I see way too frequently investors get sold complicated solutions because complicated sounds sophisticated. That's how I've gotten women to love me for years. I talked about complicated solutions. And they never believed it. Some people will talk about a proprietary hedge strategy or an alternative investment or a special portfolio. Sometimes those tools are appropriate, but every investor should always ask, what problem is this solving? What does it cost? How did it perform in bad markets? How does it compare with simpler solutions? And is the goal to have the highest probability of success the aim here? A good retirement plan answers, when markets are strong, do you sell appreciated stocks? Do you rebalance? Do you harvest gains? When markets are weak, do you spend cash? Or do you use bonds? Or do you avoid selling stocks? When taxes are favorable, do you do Roth conversions? When Social Security begins, how much does that change the plan? This is all stuff that works way beyond my brain. And that's why I'm a wealth accumulator, not a wealth preserver or retirement planner. And that's why I work with financial planners. I want to prepare you and me for different versions of the future. The biggest retirement mistake is believe that accumulating money and spending money are the same skill. They're not. Come to A Pints and Portfolio. Sign up for my email newsletter at robblackshow.com. I always tell you about my future events, and one day I'll tell you about my retirement. 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
4: Well, Syed wins the Democrat Senate primary in Michigan, and now his Republican opponent, former Michigan Congressman Mike Rogers, is weighing in. Correspondent Laura Winters reports.
5: It was a narrow victory, Abdul El-Sayed winning by just a point. He calls Congresswoman Haley Stevens and then holds a news conference in Detroit.
6: And we're going to build a movement that reaches out to everybody. I know not everybody's going to agree with me on everything. That's not how this works. But I do know that they agree with me on the need to beat Mike Rogers.
5: And former Michigan Congressman Mike Rogers, who El-Sayed will face in November, issuing a statement saying Abdul isn't just another liberal, he's an extremist. Laura Winters reporting.
4: Even as hopes increase that a deal on the Strait of Hormuz could be imminent, attacks on shipping in the region continue.
7: Iran and Oman are inching toward a deal to reopen the disputed Strait of Hormuz and potentially bring an end to the war. The emerging agreement calls for ships to enter the Persian Gulf through an Iranian-controlled route and exit through a route controlled by Oman, two regional officials have told the AP. Meanwhile, the Iranian-backed Houthi rebels claimed on Wednesday they'd fired ballistic missiles toward a Saudi oil tanker called the Wafa in the Red Sea. A military spokesman for the Houthis saying the vessel was targeted in the northern Red Sea area off the Saudi port city of Yanbu. There's been no immediate comment from Saudi Arabia. I'm Charles Tillidesma.
4: The state of New Mexico has sued the Department of Justice and Acting Attorney General Todd Blanche, saying the federal government has blocked it from carrying out its own investigation into Jeffrey Epstein's sex crimes. On Wall Street, the Dow by 263 points, the Nasdaq dropped 221. More on these stories at townhall.com.
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5: With robo-taxis and some of his other forecasts, I mean, clearly the timelines have been shifting. And even though he has done great things in the meantime, but when it comes to putting numbers and, you know, kind of giving timelines, his track record isn't that great.
6: That's Mandeep Singh from Bloomberg Intelligence. SpaceX has lost more than $1 trillion in market value since its peak in June, and investors hanging on to SpaceX shares are bracing for the next potential hit when $101 billion worth of stock becomes available for trading on Thursday. President Trump is prepared to impose tariffs and minimum prices on imported polysilicon to help raise domestic production of the material and U.S. semiconductors and solar panels made from it. The move could include tariffs of at least 15%. Google is losing some of its top names in a shakeup that's casting doubt over leadership. More from Bloomberg's Matt Piper.
7: Among those leaving Google, Jeff Dean, a longtime Google employee, central to the development of the company's AI strategy. He is departing to launch a startup and is bringing along at least three other prominent DeepMind employees to his new venture. Demis Hassabis, the head of Google DeepMind, is moving into a chairman role and will assume the dual titles of chairman of Google DeepMind and chief scientist of Alphabet. The changes in leadership may make it harder for Google to recruit top talent and compete with rival labs. In New York, Matt Piper, Bloomberg Radio.
6: CME Group and FanDuel are scaling back a joint effort to take on prediction market startups after failing to gain traction in the industry. FanDuel will no longer use CME's venue for event betting contracts tied to sports games. FanDuel will continue to use CME for trading on economic and financial questions, but will use crypto.com for sports contracts. FanDuel and CME launched a dedicated prediction market app, FanDuel Predicts, at the end of last year in a push to compete with startups such as Kalshi and Polymarket. We check markets all day long here on Bloomberg in Asia. The ASX 200 in Sydney is up 0.5%. KOSPI in Seoul is down over 4%. The Nikkei in Tokyo is down 1.5%. The CSI 300 in Shanghai and the Hang Seng in Hong Kong both begin trading in about 23 minutes. 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I'm Dan Schwartzman and this is Bloomberg.
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10: 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I'm Joe Wiesenthal.
11: And I'm Tracy Alloway.
10: Today you are listening to our conversation with Bloomberg Opinion columnist David Fickling. We are talking about the ominous resurgence of mining tungsten. Tracy, I'm in a mood of a little bit of heartbreak this morning.
11: Oh, mood of a little bit of heartbreak. That sounds like a country single, doesn't it?
10: That's right. No.
11: You're singing. I know what you're sad about. You're singing the tungsten cube blues.
10: The tungsten blues. I'm actually a little shook. In 2022, remember the tungsten cube hype?
11: Unfortunately.
10: I bought one. And it was the only...
11: I'm well aware.
10: And it feels so good. Like a nice big block of tungsten in your hand. It feels so good. It's so unexpectedly heavy. Probably like a little like mild autism. Like I like really like sort of like heavy things like weighted blankets and heavy objects. And I was going to bring it to this episode because I know you love props sometimes.
11: I do like a good
10: and
11: prop.
10: And I was like, oh, I'll bring a prop. I couldn't find it on my desk. So we did a desk move recently and either somehow I hope I still find it. Either it got misplaced in the move or because the value of tungsten has gone up so much, maybe someone stole it.
11: I think I know which one it is, Joe. I think I know. Let me just say,
10: I have a messy desk too.
11: For listeners who were lucky enough to have missed out on the tungsten cube craze, there was a moment where for some reason, it was mostly crypto bros on Twitter, all seemed to go nuts for buying these tungsten cubes and then showing pictures of them on social media. And then promptly, like Joe, forgot about them. And actually, this is a really good analogy for what we're about to talk about, because we're going to talk about tungsten the metal. And tungsten, it turns out, has gone through these cycles where for a few years, it's an absolutely essential strategic asset that you need in order to declare war. Yeah. And then as soon as the war is over, you kind of forget about it. You still need it for some industrial applications or for novelty desk toys. Yeah. But then you find out that you need it again. And so there's this like long running kind of boom bust cycle.
10: I'm really sad.
11: You're a demonstrative example of how everyone seems to forget about tungsten, except China.
10: I'm actually really sad about this. This is, by the way,
11: I say one more thing?
10: Yeah, please, please.
11: I know where you can find some tungsten.
10: In Western Australia?
11: In the Bahamas.
10: Oh, really?
11: FTX, famously.
10: Oh, that's right, yes.
11: Going to install a giant tungsten cube at their headquarters in the Bahamas. And everyone seems to have forgotten this bit of the Michael Lewis book.
10: Yeah.
11: At the very, very end of Michael Lewis's book on Sam Bankman-Fried, he says he found the giant tungsten cube in a storage unit in the jungle. And it's probably still there because no one would want to move it.
10: Yeah, so it would be so heavy. It's actually depressing me. You know, one of the reasons, like, I didn't buy the cube as a quote investment unquote, but I've always said, you know, one of the things that people don't talk about with hard asset investing is that you actually pay a negative interest rate because A, you have to either pay for constant storage, like a safe or something like that, or if you have
11: a storage unit in the jungle,
10: or eventually security guards, right? If you really had a lot of gold or silver or whatever, but then if you don't have that, if you don't do that, then and every year there is like a non-zero percent chance that you lose your asset, you misplace it.
11: Yeah.
10: Maybe you have like some keys to a crypto wallet that you lose or whatever. So that is a way of replicating, except sort of stochastically, the negative interest rate. I think I'm going to find it. I didn't totally forget about it. I had it on my desk even as recently as a few months ago, and I have some very messy drawers. So I think I haven't actually given up hope.
11: I'll create a bet on a prediction market about whether you'll find your tungsten cube.
10: But anyway, setting aside desk toys, it turns out tungsten is actually, as you said, important sometimes. You know, it's not like copper or oil where it's important all the time. It seems to be a commodity that's important sometimes. And that creates, as you said, interesting dynamics.
11: Yeah. And it seems to be growing more important because going back to the military applications of tungsten, we've had a lot of wars recently, and tungsten apparently is in a lot of cruise missiles and drone shrapnel and things like that. And at the same time, like a lot of other, I guess, rare earth metals, it's also becoming more important to our vision of the future, to the AI build out, things like that. So it's getting more attention. And of course, again, like a lot of rare earths, there's a limited supply. And it seems to be dominated by one particular country.
10: Yeah, this is the thing. There's a lot of it. But it's expensive and low margin in typical times. And so you're just like, it's like distributed. And there's some in countries that are friendly to the U.S., some that are like more seen as geostrategic rivals. But in normal times, it's just not worth the squeeze to actually spend the time and environmental costs of mining it. So we should talk about the current state of tungsten in a state of heightened geopolitical tension.
11: Let's do it.
10: Anyway, I'm very excited to say we really do have the perfect guest, someone who we probably should have had on Odd Lots a long time ago, one of our colleagues coming to us from Sydney. We're going to be speaking, of course, to Bloomberg opinion columnist David Fickling, who's just done a big reported piece about a tungsten mine in Australia and what this tells us about all the things that we're talking about. David, thank you so much for joining us.
12: How are you doing?
10: Great to see you. Thank you so much for staying up late to chat with us. Why, when we talk about war, geopolitical uncertainty, all this stuff, what is it about tungsten that suddenly becomes important?
12: Yeah, I mean, tungsten, you can look at it as a bit like a sort of century-old missing prediction market for war, basically. And I didn't realize this until I started looking at tungsten. But actually, if you go back right to the turn of the 20th century, it has operated like a prediction market in the sense that people making real investments, once they get a sense that war is a real possibility, they put real money behind tungsten. And you can see the sort of process with that. If you're operating a tungsten mine, then you're in touch with tungsten traders, and the tungsten traders are in touch with military, you know, materiel companies who get the first big orders when there's a real prospect of war. And this mine I visited has this extraordinary history where it first opened in 1917 during World War One. It closed at the end of the war because then the war ended, no one needed the tungsten anymore, and the European government sold it for their tungsten stockpiles. opens up again in 1938 before World War II starts. It goes through a bit of a struggle after World War II, but then it's more or less like rescued by the Korean War. It closes down almost altogether round about when Sputnik is launched and people start rethinking what wars are going to be like. But then it sort of keeps going through the Vietnam War and finally closes down the Cold War. And it's been closed. This mine, it's on a beach in an island just off the coast of Tasmania. It's a pretty isolated, windswept spot in the roaring 40s. In 1990, it closed down, the mine flooded, and it was basically been ignored for most of the last three decades. And it's now finally starting up again. At this very moment when war is looking more likely.
10: So this is extraordinary. But just to be clear, what is it about the properties of tungsten such that it is important for materiel?
12: I mean, it's the same thing with the tungsten cube on your desk. It's incredibly dense. I think one of the things that attracts the crypto bros to tungsten is it's not just incredibly dense. It's about the same density as gold. Yeah. But it also has this ridiculously high melting point, more than 3,000 degrees Celsius. So it's three times hotter than lava. Tungsten will still be solid. And that means that if you're trying to make projectiles with it, for instance, if you're trying to make an armor-piercing projectile to get through the armor plating of a tank, it's going to hold its shape. Most materials are going to sort of turn into a mushroom and dissipate their force. This is going to go straight through to the inside of the tank, so it'll be very effective. Or also a thing that's more current at the moment, say you're having a sort of cluster munition, a sort of a warhead that explodes into a sort of distributed charge so that you can take out a command post or a drone. With tungsten, you can have a bunch of very tiny tungsten pellets, and they will make a sort of metal rain that will smash anything in the vicinity. And because it's so dense, it's going to be much more effective than steel. So for all these reasons, it's just very useful for military purposes. And of course, if war is pending, people pay any price for those sorts of physical properties.
11: Getting hit in the head by a tungsten cube would certainly be painful and damaging. Talk to us about the non-military applications, because it's possible, you know, you wrote about this new mine that's restarting. Maybe, well, we should get into what the investors actually say, the reasons behind them opening up this mine. Maybe it's because they're predicting more tungsten demand because of additional military conflict. Maybe they just think there's going to be more demand for, like, I don't know, carbide tooling or something like that. What else is tungsten used for? And then also, we should also talk about how colorful some of these characters are. But what does your merry band of tungsten investors say about their reasons for opening it?
12: You've done your research, Tracy, haven't you? carbide tooling, I could tell that was the key reason you will use tungsten is, again, because it's very hard. It's basically drill bits. If you're in an auto shop, then you'll use the drill bit for working metal. If you're in a mine, it will be on the end of a drill bit there, or in an oil well, anywhere where you need to drill something very hard. Tungsten carbide, it's a mixture of tungsten and carbon, as the name suggests. And it's the best value way to get incredibly sort of powerful sort of drilling power. And that's actually essentially in all sorts of ways that I think we don't often anticipate. I was in the course of working on this article, I was reading something about during World War II when Nazi Germany, when we can talk about this later, was very concerned about its supplies of tungsten, and they were running short of supplies of tungsten. And one of the things they did is to conserve it for the weapons industry. They stopped using it in tooling. And you hear these reports of Allied soldiers capturing German tanks late in World War II and just going, this equipment's terrible, because they didn't have the tungsten carbide for the tooling.
11: Yeah.
12: So the machinery wasn't working very well. The gears were all out of whack, and nothing was working very well. And so most tungsten now, 80% of it is just tungsten carbide. It's tools. And you can buy it in your local tool shop. You'll find it everywhere. And it's a fairly boring humdrum element. The other things, there are a few other uses for it, like almost every critical mineral. It gets used in some weird processes in oil refineries. If you're as into critical mineral design, there's always like 5% is always used as some weird catalyst in an oil refinery. And that's the case. Another one that's actually quite interesting, again, because of these sort of high temperature, high strength properties, if you're making turbine blades, it's very important for turbine blades. A lot of, in a jet turbine, but also in a gas turbine, which gets used a lot powering data centers and things, in LNG compressors. About up to 10% of that alloy might be tungsten as well. So there's a certain amount of demand for that. And there is even supposedly a use in some AI chips, tungsten as well. But the quantities there will be absolutely tiny, because, of course, anything involved in chip making, the raw materials is just infinitesimal because the chips themselves are so small.
11: So the investors in this mine that's reopening, the Dolphin mine, I called them a colorful bunch earlier, and it really does. I think you make this point in your piece, but it really does sound like a cast of characters from like a heist movie. It's like a Red Bull heir and like some distressed debt guys and then some retired miners doing one last job. But when they talk to you about their reasons for reopening this mine, what did they say?
12: Well, the main one I was speaking to was actually the chief executive or the executive chairman of the mine himself. He was brought in by one of these investors. As I say, if you look at the shareholder register of this company, it's like nothing I've ever seen of a shareholder registry, certainly of a company of sort of global importance.
11: Stay tuned for more of our interview with Bloomberg opinion columnist David Fickling. We are talking about what a new spate of tungsten mining means for the world. 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I'm Tracy Alloway.
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10: This is Odd Lots on Bloomberg Radio. I'm Joe Weisenthal.
11: And I'm Tracy Alloway.
10: Today's episode is looking at the tungsten market and what it means that suddenly people are interested in mining it again. We are speaking with Bloomberg Opinion columnist David Ficklin.
11: So the investors in this mine that's reopening, the Dolphin mine, I called them a colorful bunch earlier, and it really does. I think you make this point in your piece, but it really does sound like a cast of characters from like a heist movie. It's like a Red Bull heir and like some distressed guys and then some retired miners doing one last job. But when they talked to you about their reasons for reopening this mine, what did they say?
12: Well, the main one I was speaking to was actually the chief executive or the executive chairman of the mine himself. He was brought in by one of these investors. As I say, if you look at the shareholder register of this company, it's like nothing I've ever seen of a shareholder register, certainly of a company of sort of global importance. Like you say, I think the reason Red Bull are involved is that there's a sort of long Central European Germanic interest in tungsten, and Red Bull are based in Austria. A couple of them are
11: the
12: people
11: Austrian
12: who
11: urge to acquire tungsten. I'm well aware.
12: Yes, yeah, absolutely. The Peabody Energy, the American coal mining company, bought a coal mine off a couple of Australian investors about 20 years ago, and they used the payout from that to invest in this mine. They were some of the first people who were involved. There's a Caterpillar dealer who actually worked at the mine in the 1960s. Huh. He's one of the shareholders. The state government of Tasmania is one of the shareholders because they were bailing it out. And even some of the companies that were leasing cranes and mining equipment, they basically took equity in lieu of unpaid bills. There's really hardly anything in the way of bank finance in this company at all. Its equity is about $7 million Australian dollars. And the total cash sum invested since it started up, it's really tried to get back into operations 20 years ago. There's been a lot of reports and environmental studies and things over that period. Total is about $7 million, you know, what Amazon spends in about 4 hours. So it's really very little money. I would say their ambition, they weren't betting for 20 years on war, but their ambition was that China produces 80% of the world's tungsten. And by 2010, you were seeing China threatening Japan, for instance, over its rare earth supplies. And you could see this was a potential risk even back then. And people around the world, there was one tiny tungsten mine, that the US's last tungsten mine was actually just east of Los Angeles. It was a sort of retired Vietnam veteran who would go up to the mountains and like dig out a few tons of tungsten every summer. And that went on until about 2013, I think. He was talking back then, in the process of writing this article, I dug out a letter that he'd sent to Congress complaining about reducing tariffs on Chinese tungsten, because he was concerned back in 2012 that China controlled too much of this and was a strategic competitor. Back then, people weren't worried about it very much. Now it's everything everyone worries about.
10: So I definitely want to talk more about the sort of economics and significance of this mine. But can you just talk a little bit more? You mentioned China producing 80% of the world's tungsten. Can you just give us a little bit more color on what the peacetime tungsten market looks like in terms of how big we're talking about, the sort of the, I guess I would say, the why there hasn't been so much investment, like what are the economics such that generally during peacetime it does not make sense to do a new project given either the size of the market and maybe presumably the cost competitiveness and the efficiency of the Chinese miners?
12: I mean, I think the biggest thing, and I think this gets underestimated a bit because China does try to lock down a lot of the supply chain and a lot of critical resources. But in the case of tungsten, and I think it's actually similar in the case of rare earths, it has just happened to get the best geological resource of this by far. And that's a thing that happens in mining. South Africa and Botswana have the best geological resources of diamonds, and Russia and South Africa have the best resources for platinum group metals, and Australia and Brazil have the best iron ore. That just happens. These resources are unevenly distributed around the world, and it's hard, if you don't have resources as good as that, to get a look in. China, going back to the turn of the 20th century, dominated global tungsten supply, and the only time that that's really changed was during a period in the Cold War when tungsten was basically closed off from the rest of the world. As soon as Chinese tungsten was able to get into the world market, their mines are the highest grade mines, and there is just more of it there. Now, some investors outside China in tungsten, alongside the geopolitical argument, they would probably say, look, these mines have been mined for a century. One of the reasons China at this moment has export controls on tungsten, I think it's probably mostly geopolitics, but the defense of that the Chinese government might have is that these mines are very old and we need to reorganize the industry because it's an underperforming industry. So there is a fairly scarce resource of this. It's about 85,000 metric tons a year is all the tungsten that's used. It's not a super exciting market because it's very expensive and because it's mainly used in places like tool shops and mines. Most of that stuff gets recycled. If you're in an auto tooling shop, once your drill bit gets worn out, it might get reground, or you might just send it and it'll be recycled. So there's not a sort of huge ongoing demand surge for tungsten. It really sort of grows at the pace of tooling capacity worldwide.
11: Can you talk to us about the market structure of tungsten as well? Because I know Joe said he didn't buy the tungsten cube as an investment. But if you had, I mean, you would have a hard time actually looking up the price of tungsten right now, because it doesn't seem to have a forward curve in the way of a traditional commodity like oil or something like that. So if you're an investor trying to make a bet on a tungsten mine, it seems really hard to predict what your current returns are going to be, much less your future returns.
12: I think that's absolutely right. And I think it's one of the biggest problems with critical minerals generally, because there's not a futures market, because there's no way of hedging your costs. With any mine, you are making capital investments right now for something that might only pay off in years 5 to 10. Now, if I'm doing that with copper, I can go to the London Metal Exchange or COMEX, and I can have as many contracts as I want, setting the price of copper 5 years hence. And then I can take that to the bank and say, look, here's my operating costs. Here's the value of copper. Here's how much I'm going to produce. This is a bankable project. Very simple. Totally different with tungsten. There simply is no futures market in this. Because it's such a tiny market, most of the time, one investor I spoke to, I think he's been on a podcast before, actually, Alex Turnbull.
10: Oh, yeah.
12: You know, he said sometimes it could be three. He said, like, tungsten, it could be $300 a dry metric ton unit, which is the unit they use. It could be $3,000. Each is a reasonable price for it, because depending on the state of supply and demand of the market, the fact that China may suddenly close off supply and China has 80% of supply, and then you have most of the world fighting over the remaining 20%, any of these prices is viable. And that means that if you're stuck in the middle, and most tungsten mines outside China are above that a ton level, then you find it very hard to finance your mine. No banker will really lend money to you on that basis, because they don't know what your revenues are going to be, you know, next year, let alone 5 years from now.
10: there's no forward curve at tungsten, but we do have one ticker on the terminal, which is tungsten held in warehouses in Rotterdam. And I said, oh my God, this chart just makes me want to cry. It was literally, it was probably about $300 for a ton when I bought it sometime in 2022. And it is over $3,000 right now. So if I wanted to, yeah.
12: I should say that's $3,000 for this thing, this weird thing, which is a dry metric ton unit. It's actually about $400,000 for a ton of tungsten.
10: Wait, what? So wait, actually, this is helpful. Great. So when I see what that 3,000, what is this? I like learning stuff like this. What do these prices even mean?
12: So I had to spend like half a day trying to work out what this even means. So the price you're seeing is a thing called ammonium paratungstate, which is a compound of tungsten. And it's a nice, easily tradable form of tungsten. You can just put it in sacks and ship it around the world. And then I think you heat it and the ammonia comes off and you've got tungsten oxide. And then you can quite easily turn it into a lot of other things. And that is priced, quoted in dry metric ton units, which a few critical minerals are quoted in these units. A dry metric ton unit contains about, I think, 7.93 kilograms of tungsten.
10: Okay.
12: So if it's $3,000 a dry metric ton unit, it's about $400,000 for a ton of tungsten. So that's why someone stole your cube. It's good money.
10: I'm really depressed about this. I gotta find it. I gotta find it. Oh my God.
12: The tungsten market.
10: This is really bothering me. All right, talk to us about this particular mine. Walk us through a little bit more of the sort of the economics, or the best case economics. Let's say it works out. What are we talking about in terms of how much investment, what a sort of flow, how much it could shift in terms of, Australia's ability to, where would it change in terms of market share and so forth? And like, what would it represent if it were successful?
12: The thing that fascinates me about critical minerals is that the numbers involved are often absolutely tiny. Yeah. Like I said, the total cash sum invested in this in 20 years is $77 million. It's nothing. I mean, I wrote a piece about critical minerals a few months ago saying that, think of the price of a White House ballroom, which I think, are we talking like $800 million, $1 billion now? I can't remember what the latest. But I mean, you could solve the entire rare earths problem for the price of that. And actually some of the investors who've been putting serious money into solving the rare earths problem with China, that's the order of money that they're spending. It's in the sort of hundreds of millions of dollars. And this is a time when we're spending trillions of dollars on AI, or a single THAAD missile, one of these missiles that uses a bit of tungsten, a single THAAD missile costs about $10 million. So the sums that we're talking about are...
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13: With SRN News, I'm Keith Peters in Washington. A California man who was arrested at President Trump's Los Angeles area golf course was pretending to be part of the security detail preparing for Trump's visit and had a stash of illegal weapons in his car and home. Janine Taylor's initial appearance in downtown Los Angeles federal court Wednesday was canceled. Iran and Oman have moved closer to an agreement on the Strait of Hormuz. This comes after President Trump said a deal to reopen the critical waterway could be announced soon. The strait's closure has driven up global fuel prices. Meanwhile, new tensions have emerged in Lebanon as the Israeli military issued the first evacuation warning in weeks for some residents in the south. On Wall Street, the Dow by 263 points. More details at srnnews.com.
14: KDOW.
15: Yes, Mexico is far and away the world's largest producer and exporter of avocados, with the U.S. importing 1.1 million tons of the fruit from Mexico last year. SanDisk reported fourth quarter revenue and profit that surpassed analyst estimates. However, shares slipped in late trading after the company's forecast revenue outlook for the first quarter missed expectations. Here's Jake Silverman, semiconductor analyst at Bloomberg Intelligence.
16: The most important thing for investors to keep in mind right now is supply and demand, and so that's what they're really looking at, is the pace of these upward estimate revisions that we've seen on pricing for NAND. So, the deceleration that we're seeing was expected, but also investors want to see the rate not decelerate quite at the same pace that it actually is.
15: That's Jake Silverman from Bloomberg Intelligence. A Meta AI model reportedly accessed the internet during cybersecurity testing and hacked into another company. Meta's Muse Spark 1.1 model breached the systems of a company and made changes to its internal systems. At the same time, the AI was able to access the internet because of an error in the, quote, sandbox testing environment. LIV Golf may have found the money it needs to survive. Sources tell Bloomberg that BC Partners credit arm is leading a group of investors looking at lending money to LIV, but that nothing is final yet. LIV Golf has been looking for money after Saudi Arabia's public investment fund pulled its funding. We check markets all day long here on Bloomberg. In Asia, the ASX 200 in Sydney is up 0.2%. Kospi and Seoul down close to 5%. The Nikkei in Tokyo down almost 2%. CSI 300 in Shanghai and the Hang Seng in Hong Kong have both just begun trading. Global news 24 hours a day and whenever you want it with Bloomberg News Now. I'm Dan Schwartzman and this is Bloomberg.
17: This is an important notice to all U.S. taxpayers.
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22: 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On The Deal with Alex Rodriguez and Jason Kelly, we break down Major League Baseball's collective bargaining negotiations. And on Zero, the impact of the Iran war on global energy markets. 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
10: 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I'm Joe Wiesenthal.
11: And I'm Tracy Alloway.
10: On today's show, we are discussing the economics of tungsten and why a resurgence in interest could portend geopolitical conflict in the future. We are speaking with David Fickling, Bloomberg opinion columnist.
11: I mean, China geographically does have an advantage when it comes to a lot of rare earths, and including tungsten. But it also feels like China is more willing to tolerate lower returns for some of these industries, and I guess treat the market like a little bit more like a chessboard rather than just a sort of short-term spreadsheet. Does that mean if anyone in the West tries to start up a new tungsten mine, can China just come in and flood the market very easily and suppress prices, given that they're still the dominant producer and literally anyone else is, as you just outlined, a fraction of total production?
12: Yeah, I mean, that is one of the main reasons that investors stay well away from this. It's one of the main investors they've the reasons that they've stayed well away from rare earths. At the moment, one of the reasons tungsten prices are high is precisely because China imposed export controls just round about the time President Trump came to office last year. That doesn't mean that exports stop altogether, but it means that if you're dependent on Chinese tungsten exports, which every tungsten consumer is dependent on, you want to get your supplies early before those export controls result in the Chinese government saying, no, you can't sell it to them. So as soon as those export controls are taken off, then that sort of speculative action that's going on in the market, that's one of the main things that's driving up prices at the moment, that speculative action goes away. And so that would certainly bring down prices and then in turn bankrupt a lot of miners who are dependent on those higher prices. So that's absolutely something that has happened in the past. And not just the Chinese government. As I said, the first time this mine that I went to shut down in 1920 after World War One, it was because the Allies in World War One sold off all their tungsten supplies and flooded the market. A bit like, you know, the Bank of England with gold in the 1990s or any other mistaken sort of government sale of a commodity.
10: You know, obviously anything that is geostrategic or used in warfare will have a spike in investment and spending during a war, and then it'll come down, obviously. But, you know, we have the defense industrial complex, that there is an extraordinary amount of spending on munitions and so forth that goes on in peace and wartime, et cetera, producing new missiles, and there's a fortune to be made in that. At any point during, again, what we would call relatively peaceful periods, maybe the 1990s or maybe like early 2010s or something like that, were there any voices that said, look, as part of this strategic expenditure in the West, in the allied countries, we should just maintain constant loss-making production and investment into some of these resources? Because, again, the numbers compared to other defense or strategic spending just do not seem very high.
12: I think there's a real lack of that. And I think one of the interesting things that I sort of realized as I was working on this piece is that part of tungsten's time in the wilderness was about a rethinking of the nature of what wars would be. Because in 1990, you have two things. You have the end of the Cold War, but then the also crucial military thing that happens is the first Gulf War. And the first Gulf War causes a lot of people in the West, particularly in the US, to really rethink what wars are going to be like in future. Back then, people thought it would be a Vietnam-type situation, potentially, before the war actually started, that this was a million-strong Saddam's army. We're going to be something that looks a little bit like Ukraine, essentially. And then, of course, it was this incredibly quick technological war. Iraq was very quickly devastated. You saw the sort of technological superiority of the U.S. military. And that made people go, oh, okay, hang on, the Cold War's finished, so we don't need to be building up these huge anti-Soviet military arsenals. But also, we are going to be vastly technological superior to every foe that we're going to fight in war. So we need to have different types of weapons. And I can't remember, did you have Chris Miller on the
10: Chip War
12: author? Yeah. I mean, I think he describes that really well, that dynamic, how basically chips won the Cold War. And that caused a complete rethinking of military strategy. And so at that point, tungsten doesn't matter so much, because if you are so technologically sophisticated that you can take out enemy command posts very quickly, you can paralyze their electronic infrastructure and their entire sort of military command, and then you don't really need to be fighting this sort of war of attrition, which is where tungsten really comes into its own. Now we've, of course, had another revolution in military affairs. We've had another sort of rethinking of what wars are going to be like, because we're 4 years now into the war in Ukraine. And we've seen in Ukraine a battlefield that looks like the big battlefields of the 20th century, and it's still grinding on. And so that makes you rethink, are future wars going to look like that or not? And of course, the other thing that's looming in the future is Taiwan, a conflict with Taiwan, where you're going to be up against the, you know, biggest manufacturing power on the planet. Are you going to be able to technologically overmaster China in the way that the US in 1990 overmastered Iraq? I don't think people expect that to be nearly so easy. So tungsten again comes into its own.
11: Yeah. So I'm looking at a headline right now saying the US is inviting proposals to boost supply of tungsten and 12 other critical minerals. So
10: here we go.
11: If you were going to encourage or make suggestions for encouraging tungsten production in the US or elsewhere, what would you be suggesting at the moment? Because there does seem to be this real tension between a potentially strategically critical resource and then, I guess, the limits of private capital and people actually wanting to fund something that will pay off with a real return.
12: I mean, ultimately, you need to have some sort of a floor price. There is a huge debate that is sparked in the critical minerals space about whether floor prices are a good thing or not.
11: Yeah.
12: A lot of people will argue that if you have a floor price for something, then it operates as a giveaway to miners and it's going to encourage sort of uneconomic supply. But I think in the context of what we're talking about here, that's actually the point. The only economic supply of tungsten is in China. So if that is a problem for you, you actually need a structure that's going to encourage the supply outside China, and it's going to encourage it for a set period. Now, there is a huge philosophical problem with this because you can't do that with every single material that could be deemed critical. I saw an article the other day talking about fears that China was going to lock down the supply of citric acid. You know, there's metallurgical coal has been put on the U.S. critical minerals list. Copper is on the U.S. critical minerals list. You can justify almost anything on this basis. And that's a real problem because the U.S., for instance, has set up this Project Bolt, this $12 billion plan for some sort of a reserve of critical minerals, something similar to the Strategic Petroleum Reserve. But it's not very clear what the criteria will be for inclusion in Project Bolt. And I think the risk is that Project Bolt becomes a way of hedging price risk for fairly common commodities like copper, like nickel, right, like aluminium, like metallurgical coal. If the government is not very forceful, you don't actually end up getting the minerals you want in that. You just end up with the minerals where industry wants government-backed price security. What you actually want is a fairly small group of minerals where there is a real strategic issue. And I think tungsten's one, I think rare earths are another, things like gallium, germanium. These are some of the crucial ones. It'll be much cheaper, but you need to offer a medium-term price security long enough that miners can actually borrow against that price security. So 3 to 5 years.
10: Evidently, China controls 65 to 70% of the world's citric acid supply. And citric acid has certain niche applications.
11: Secure your sour flavored fruit candies now.
10: Yeah, it has some pharmaceutical applications. Citric acid excels
11: at tenderizer, I know that.
10: Excels at chelating metal ions and removing mineral deposits, scale and corrosion from industrial equipment. And
11: I did not know that.
10: Yeah, right. I didn't know that either. So if there's a citric acid expert out there, maybe that'll be an episode we want to do. You know, David, there was a piece you wrote a very long time ago that has stuck with my head, maybe like coming on 10 years now, I think. And I think it was in the context of some of the fantasies that tech people have had about asteroid mining. And I believe you made the point that, okay, yes, there may be asteroids out there that have extraordinary deposits of various minerals and metals of all sorts. But we also have a place here on Earth that also has extraordinary deposits of minerals and metals, and that is your country of Australia. And there's a lot of stuff just sitting out there, but it's a lot closer than space, but it's still too far to be worthwhile to mine, which I thought was really interesting. It's like, it's right there. And yet it's just, the infrastructure doesn't exist. It's just not worth going out there. It's too much of a trek to get out to those parts of Australia. Can you talk a little bit broader about like the sort of, okay, we can say this is in the ground, but like, and we want this. This is industrially used for. It's in the ground. We know where it is. We know it's rich, but it's just not worth making the long 12-hour flight or whatever it is to get out there. Now, yeah, I know it's more than a flight, but yeah, to get out there.
12: Yeah, no. I mean, I think that the world of mineral exploration is full of this. And here in Australia, there's plenty of very small cap mining companies, which are essentially, like some of them are almost like a holiday program for a geologist. it funds a geologist's expedition around the world with his hammers and his reagents, because some of them are really just, they're just sort of wild exploration programs hoping to find something. We see this with tungsten. This mine is an unusual one in that it had been operating for about a century already. So there's an established resource there. But I mean, to give another example, a crucial group of rare earths depends on these things called ionic absorption clays, which when you get a very heavily weathered granite mountain, you end up with a lot of these clays which will capture some of the rare earths that we're most concerned about, things like dysprobium and terbium.
10: Sure.
12: And if you go back about 5 years, people would say these can only be found in southern China. And one of the problems in the world is that there is no way that you will ever find ionic absorption clays anywhere except southern China. But of course, now we're in a world where China is putting controls on these things. It is stopping exports of a lot of these particular elements. And it's at the heart of the sort of rare earth sort of magnet supply chain concern. And believe it or not, all these ionic absorption clays are starting to turn up in other places. They're starting to find them in Brazil. They're starting to find them in Malaysia. People are starting to find them here in Australia and across parts of tropical Africa as well. People are suddenly realizing, okay, there are deposits there.

0: primary, setting up a crucial test for leftist progressives in a key battleground state. Senate Majority Leader John Thune says he's looking forward to the general election in Michigan after Democrats nominated El Sayed, who will face off against Republican Mike Rogers.
1: I think it's a great contrast. Rogers is a great candidate, very experienced, ran last time, learned a lot, and I think is running a terrific campaign, and fortunately benefited this time from not having to have a divisive primary like what happened in his last race.
0: The outcome of the Michigan Senate race could decide control of the U.S. Senate. A heavily armed man who was checking out security at Trump National Golf Club in Rancho Palos Verdes, California, ahead of the president's visit there, is under arrest.
2: The 38-year-old, facing five charges, including a felony, staff spotting him scoping out security on Friday prior to the president's visit there on Tuesday. Court documents say the suspect was wearing an earpiece while taking pictures and videos of security guards and surveillance cameras on the property. The suspect returned again on Saturday, and that's when he was arrested. Detectives finding bullets in his pocket and a loaded gun in his car. When they search his home, they find a rifle, body armor, and a notebook reportedly containing disturbing statements about the president.
0: Correspondent Laura Winters reporting. Iran and Oman have moved closer to an agreement on the Strait of Hormuz. This comes after President Trump said a deal to reopen the critical waterway could be announced soon. The Strait's closure has driven up global fuel prices. More at townhall.com.
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4: I'm Taylor Riggs, and this is the Fox Business Report.
5: The major averages ending mixed, however, the Dow notched its 24th record close of the year on Iran-U.S. peace hopes. The tech-heavy Nasdaq stalled. The Nasdaq was under pressure from SpaceX and AMD. Elon Musk's rocket company beating second quarter earnings targets, but its heavy AI spending is raising concerns, and its stock fell over 13%. And Advanced Micro Devices shares falling 7%. The chipmaker reported robust second quarter results, but Elon Musk said that SpaceX would exclusively use NVIDIA's chips. As a result, NVIDIA stock gained over 3%, the Dow up 263 points, the Nasdaq down 222, S&P 500 down 13. Shares of Shake Shack rose 12% after the head of Starboard Value said during an interview that the activist investment firm has built a stake in the burger brand. That's your Fox Business Report. I'm Hillary Barsky, invested in you.
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9: From Bloomberg's Laura Davison.
10: The Trump administration is getting ready to impose would be a 15% or so tariff on polysilicon, which is an input that goes into both solar panels as well as semiconductors, as well as the derivative products, so also imports of those products as well as some price floors, so to kind of increase the price of things that would be imported into the U.S. There's been a lot of speculation about exactly how this will look, and there's still kind of discussions ongoing within the White House about how exactly they want to structure this.
9: It's Bloomberg's Laura Davison. DoorDash issued a profit forecast that surpassed analysts' expectations. The delivery service said that it now plans to put more money into its in-house robotics efforts to build delivery robots and drones. Shares in DoorDash were up close to 2.5%. We check markets all day long here on Bloomberg in Asia. The ASX 200 in Sydney, that's up 0.6%. The Kospi in Seoul is down 4.75%. The Nikkei in Tokyo down 1.9%. The CSI 300 in Shanghai, that's down 0.4%, while the Hang Seng in Hong Kong is down 1.6%. Global news 24 hours a day and whenever you want it with Bloomberg News Now. I'm Dan Schwartzman and this is Bloomberg.
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15: My guest is Second Amendment expert Andrew Willinger, Bloomberg Supreme Court reporter Greg Storr.
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15: 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I'm June Grosso. Ahead in this hour, a federal judge blasts the Trump administration's dismissal of cases against the Oath Keepers convicted of seditious conspiracy for their role in the January 6th storming of the Capitol. And after dismissing vandalism charges in the reflecting pool case, D.C. U.S. Attorney Jeanine Pirro's job appears to be in jeopardy. That's according to the president. More than 3 years ago, the Justice Department was touting the guilty verdicts against members of the right-wing Oath Keepers for a plot to obstruct Congress's certification of the 2020 presidential election. The rare seditious conspiracy verdicts were the crowning achievement of an expansive prosecution effort that followed the violent riots at Capitol on January 6th of 2021. But when Donald Trump took off office for the second time, he directed his sweeping clemency power toward the more than 1,500 people charged in connection with the January 6th attack.
0: I was very proud to pardon the J6 hostages.
15: And when Trump bragged about the pardons at a rally about a week later, sitting behind him in the VIP section was Stuart Rhodes, the leader of the Oath Keepers, who'd been released from prison just days earlier after Trump commuted his 18-year sentence for seditious conspiracy. And now the Trump administration is trying to rewrite the history of the January 6th attack by dismissing the indictments against the Oath Keepers. Hack. Federal Judge Amit Mehta, who had presided over the Oath Keepers case and sentenced the defendants, criticized the Justice Department, writing that the government, quote, asked to absolve these defendants of crimes against the United States itself. But he wrote that he had no choice but to grant the administration's motion to dismiss. Joining me is Bloomberg legal reporter Zoe. Zoe, tell us about the charges against the Oath Keepers and their significance.
18: So this was one of the highest profile cases to come out of the January 6th prosecution effort, where members of the Oath Keepers, which was a right-wing extremist group, were charged with conspiring well in advance of January 6th, not only to come to Washington to do whatever it took to stop Congress from certifying the election results, but also to bring guns and to stockpile them at a hotel in Virginia. And the theory of that prosecution was, you know, these were not people going to protest and accidentally got swept up, that they had been planning potentially to use force and violence to stop Congress from certifying the election. This was, you know, arguably the highest profile, if not one of the most high profile cases. It involved charges and ultimately convictions for a seditious conspiracy, which is a very rarely used offense. It's, you know, use of force against the U.S. government. This is more than just the garden variety, so to speak, conspiracy to obstruct Congress charge that many people faced after January 6th. So these cases were really, you know, top of mind for the Justice Department and for the public's understanding of, you know, the most serious crimes that were being charged in connection with what had happened on January 6th.
15: And how many people were actually convicted in this particular case?
18: There were several dozen, I believe, prosecutions related in some way to the Oath Keepers. But what it came down to here was 8 defendants who were convicted, including some of seditious conspiracy, but who weren't part of the Trump pardon. You might remember on January 20th, he takes office, he issues a sweeping executive clemency action that covers almost everybody, but not everybody, convicted or charged in the January 6th cases. And there were 14 people who didn't get pardons, but their sentences were commuted. And that included 8 of the remaining defendants whose cases were at issue here related to the Oath Keepers case. So, you know, their cases then had still been out there. They were appealing their convictions. Ultimately, the Justice Department came back and said to the courts that they wished to vacate those convictions, even though Trump hadn't pardoned them. So those were struck. And then what was left were the indictments. They were still, you know, on the record, criminally charged with these offenses. And that's what was left for the judge to resolve here.
15: Why didn't Trump pardon them as well?
18: I don't think that he's ever publicly discussed this at length, but I think the inference was that the 14 people were members of the Oath Keepers and the Proud Boys. And these were the most serious seditious conspiracy cases that the Justice Department had brought. And, you know, leading up to Trump returning to office, there had been rumblings coming from Republicans and conservatives, not just Democrats and liberals, balking at the idea that people who beat up cops, committed violence, or who were convicted of these most serious offenses against the United States government, that they should perhaps not benefit from executive clemency. And there was some infighting on the right about whether that would be appropriate and acceptable. And ultimately, the president had a sweeping clemency action that covered many people who were convicted or charged with assaulting police officers. But it seemed like perhaps the seditious conspiracy cases were this outlier. So he commuted the sentences, they were released from prison, but didn't take that final step, at the time at least, to give them a full pardon.
15: Have you heard before of the Justice Department getting convictions, asking to have them vacated, and asking to have the indictments dismissed?
18: So the convictions were already vacated. The cases were up on appeal, and the Justice Department asked the appeals court to basically kick them back down with an order to vacate them, finding it was in the public interest. The judge, in the opinion that we wrote about, sort of notes that there wasn't much explanation as to why they wanted to do that and why the D.C. Circuit signed off on that. That being said, there is just a lot of prosecutorial discretion at every level of these cases. So when administrations change, there are always, no matter who's in charge, backtracking of prosecutorial decisions that have been made by past administrations. That's certainly something we see. So what was left was just that the indictments were still active. You know, in theory, they could vacate these convictions, but say, you know, there were problems with how this prosecution happened, but we're going to try them again. That was still an option. Or just to leave them intact, as the judge said, you know, to create some record that this had all happened in some official legal capacity.
15: The judge pointed out the prosecutors never admitted to any prosecutorial misconduct or legal error, or said that the evidence was not sufficient to sustain the conviction. So was he trying to say that this is not about the weaponization of the Justice Department, as the Trump administration and President Trump keeps claiming?
18: Yes, I think he felt that he needed to highlight what was a series of unusual events and, you know, in his mind, perplexing and surprising arguments that the government ultimately made to do something that he acknowledged they have the authority to do. It just normally, he said, it's because they might say, you know, we looked at the evidence again, it was insufficient. We identified deficiencies with what was charged, how the prosecution played out. You know, those are the normal reasons that you would see the government walk back a case where it's already won a conviction. That didn't happen here. And the judge said what he received from the government was a couple arguments. One was to protect these defendants from harassment, that as long as the indictments were on the book, the potential for, you know, maybe some future trial, that this was harassing of individuals whose sentences had been commuted and their convictions vacated. The other reason that he really took issue with was this idea that the department said there was so much publicity around these trials and prosecutions that you don't need a record of criminal activity in the courts. People can just go back and see what happened because there was media coverage. And the judge said, you know, that is not the government's stance. The government normally feels that, I think he said, you know, actual accountability is what is in the public interest, not media coverage or public attention. And then finally, he also pointed out that to say that this was in line with Trump's, the president's intent, didn't quite square with the fact that the president had decided to not pardon these defendants. So he also identified an incongruity in that logic. I think what was really striking about this opinion, June, was that he decided to take the opportunity to make clear that he was quite disappointed and dismayed and upset at the outcome of all of this. These were cases that really consumed the federal court in Washington for years. After 2001, it was all-encompassing, and all the judges spent countless hours reviewing body camera footage from that day, evidence, testimony from police officers who were there, and Judge Maeda and other colleagues on the bench have publicly expressed their consternation at what they see as a rewriting of fact of what happened on January 6th and the culpability of at least many of the people who were charged and convicted for what happened that day.
15: You could see almost the sort of sadness and the solemnity behind this. Today's epilogue diminishes the gravity of that day, denigrates the work of the prosecutors and law enforcement officers who secured these convictions, and excuses criminal acts that caused a centuries-long pillar of our democracy, the peaceful transfer of presidential power, to buckle. But he said the court cannot write a different ending. He had no choice. He had to accept it.
18: Right. And, you know, his choice was to write what he wrote. And he could have simply said, you know, given the explanation from the government and given the court's lack of authority to supersede these types of decisions, I grant the request. I think the choice ultimately that he made was to put down these words that I have to think he knew would get attention and get some coverage as a way of closing out perhaps the public record of everything that had happened and maintaining an official record through the legal proceeding of at least his perception of what had happened. And this judge had handled this case from the very beginning. So he had been there from the start and chose to express these thoughts, which one of the defendants already has objected to and asked that he go back and strike a lot of the extra, what they saw as the extra language that was very unfair to their client. As the defense attorneys noted, you know, as long as these convictions were on appeal, they were never finalized. So there was still this presumption of innocence that individuals have until it's final. And they argued that they would like him to strike at least some of this language from the opinion in light of that.
15: Okay, Zoe, stay with me. Coming up next on the Bloomberg Law Show, January 6th defendants looking for compensation. This is Bloomberg.
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26: 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As most Americans know, the Democratic Party has begun a dangerous flirtation with the Democratic Socialists of America. What's shocking is how far and how fast the rot has spread. To his credit, Democratic Congressman Tom Suozzi is pushing back with a pledge called the Promise to America. Its three core principles are simple common sense. We're capitalist, not socialist. We want safety, not lawlessness. And we're proud, not ashamed, of America. Here's the disturbing part. Of the 212 House Democrats, only 13 have signed on. That tells you how mainstream socialist ideas have become in the Democratic Party and how radicals have intimidated the moderates. It's shocking that these simple principles are now controversial in a major American political party. That should concern every voter who values freedom. Let's hope it's a wake-up call.
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15: A federal judge decried efforts to rewrite the history of the January 6, 2021 attack on the Capitol as he reluctantly dismissed the seditious conspiracy case against members of the far-right Oath Keepers extremist group at the Trump administration's request. The move closes the book on the January 6th cases that were wiped out with President Trump's sweeping pardons and commutations last year, freeing from prison people convicted of violent assaults on police and other crimes. The Department of Justice had acted in April to vacate the convictions of Oath Keepers founder Stuart Rhodes and others in the seditious conspiracy case, who had had their sentences commuted but didn't get pardons. Federal Judge Amit Mehta, who oversaw the Oath Keepers trials, criticized the Justice Department's move, writing that the government asks us to absolve these defendants of crimes against the United States itself. But Mehta had no choice but to grant the administration's request. I've been talking to Bloomberg legal reporter Zoe Tillman. Zoe, tell us about one of the defendants asking Judge Mehta to strike some of that language.
18: One of the defendants already has objected to and asked that he go back and strike a lot of the extra, what they saw as the extra language that was very unfair to their client. As the defense attorneys noted, you know, as long as these convictions were on appeal, they were never finalized. So there was still this presumption of innocence that individuals have until it's final. And they argued that they would like him to strike at least some of this language from the opinion in light of that.
15: And that was a motion made to Judge Mehta himself?
18: That's right. That came shortly after the opinion was released, a motion to strike. Whether he will entertain that, we don't know. But you know, certainly he has put down, and it's now out there for posterity, you know, his final thoughts on how this all unraveled.
15: It'll be really interesting to see what happens. I mean, if he refuses, is that grounds to appeal?
18: I think that would be a tough appeal. You know, much as the government has a lot of prosecutorial discretion, the judges have certainly a lot of discretion in what they write and their opinions, and barring some legal error, it's tough to see what the appeal would look like there.
15: And now this is less than a month after another judge had to dismiss another January 6th related case against another far-right group, the Proud Boys.
18: I mean, they've walked back all of the January 6th prosecution. Some of the Proud Boys defendants were among those 14 individuals who didn't get pardons from the president, but commutations. So as Judge Mehta notes here, you know, there were these last lingering cases that needed to be resolved because there weren't pardons to sort of cleanly wipe that slate clean, that commutations don't remove a conviction from someone's record. And at that point, there's sort of a debate of what's appropriate to keep on the record and how much does something like a commutation absolve someone of the weight of a conviction.
15: Zoe, do you know, have any of the Proud Boys or the Oath Keepers filed claims with the Justice Department for compensation?
18: We know that several members of the Proud Boys have filed a lawsuit seeking compensation that the Justice Department has opposed so far. So that has not gotten anywhere in terms of success on their part. We don't know. There haven't been lawsuits on behalf of the Oath Keepers. There have been some from other January 6th defendants who were pardoned. We know that several hundreds of January 6th defendants who got pardons have filed administrative claims. It's not clear to me if any of the Oath Keepers have. It seems like it would be unlikely until their cases were fully resolved. So that's certainly a line of reporting that we'll continue to follow. But that said, you know, there are a number of pending claims related to January 6th already. And even though the Justice Department had to walk back a plan for this $1.8 billion anti-weaponization fund that was seen as a way to sort of more quickly and cleanly pay out claims to January 6 defendants. There are existing pathways that have always been around for folks to pursue these types of compensation claims, and many of them had filed claims long before the fund was announced, and we expect them to continue to press them long after the fund is purportedly dead. So it's very much a live issue whether and how much money taxpayers will now end up paying out to these individuals.
3: Is the judgment fund unlimited, or is there a limited amount of money in the fund?
18: Our understanding is it's always described as a permanent indefinite appropriation. So generally it's understood to be unlimited. I haven't come across a case where the government has said we can only afford to pay you so much because we've tapped out the judgment fund this year. You don't really see that come up. Exactly how much gets put in at any given time, I don't know. But our understanding is that generally it's considered a sort of infinite pool because of the Justice Department's broad authority to settle claims that are brought against the government, whether they're administrative, which means they don't play out on a public docket, or they're brought in court.
3: How those January 6 claims play out is something that we have to keep track of now. Thanks so much, Zoe. That's Bloomberg legal reporter Zoe Tillman. Turning to other legal news.
0: We weren't necessarily thrilled with the contractor, but they did a job and they were fixing any problems. But then it got carried away because the judge was extremely unfriendly to Jeanine. And frankly, I think she choked.
3: President Trump was quite forgiving of the contractor whose botched installation caused widespread damage to the Lincoln Memorial reflecting pool, according to the D.C. U.S. attorney. Though Trump was not so forgiving of the D.C. U.S. attorney, Jeanine Pirro.
0: I was disappointed with Jeanine Pirro, really disappointed with Jeanine Pirro. She folded like an umbrella.
3: Trump publicly criticized Pirro for dismissing charges against individuals accused of vandalizing the reflecting pool. Pirro met with Trump and other officials, including Interior Secretary Doug Burgum, whose department oversaw the project, on Monday. But today, Trump said he hadn't decided whether to keep her as the top federal prosecutor in Washington. Joining me is Jeff Mason, Bloomberg White House and Washington correspondent. Jeff, start by telling us about the relationship that Jeanine Pirro has had with President Trump, at least up until the last few days.
4: Well, they've been friends for a long time, and he was a big fan of hers when she was on Fox News, which was a job that she had for a long time, and she's been a big defender of President Trump's using that perch. And then he brought her into the administration by making her the top attorney in the District of Columbia, Washington, D.C. And she has used that perch to also really implement a lot of what he was looking for in terms of legal cases here. I remember one of them being, and I don't know that she would have spoken to him about it, but it's an example of Trumpian legal procedures, I guess, was when she brought the man who had thrown his sub sandwich against a police officer during some kind of a protest and tried to win that case, and that didn't work out. So that's just one example that comes to mind. But to your question, they've been longtime allies in any case. And so it was pretty unusual, A, to see her make a decision that she has to have known was going to upset him, and B, for him to be as publicly critical of her and that decision as he was, although I would add an addendum to that last piece, which is we know that President Trump turned on his own. And he did that a lot during the first term. He has done it less often during the second term, but he has done it. He fired Pam Bondi. He fired Kristi Noem, the former attorney general and the former secretary of Homeland Security. So he absolutely could fire Ms. Pirro, and he might. In fact, he said, I think last night when he was talking to reporters, that he hadn't made his decision yet. But he did not do it after their meeting at the White House, and that seems to be at least in part because she made her case for why she had to withdraw the case that he wanted, which was to pursue these people who they accused of being vandals and of leading them to the the breakdown of the lining on the reflecting pool.
3: So I saw a video of her going into the White House with what prosecutors normally take to court, which is, you know, a wheelie with a box of documents. And I mean, do you know what happened in that meeting?
4: Well, the New York Times had a fantastic story about what happened in that meeting. So what I know is from reading their terrific reporting, and that is that she brought in that case that you were referring to with a bunch of documents and proof, essentially, that it was, according to her, a mess up by the contractors and therefore also the Department of Interior. And according to the Times, she accused Secretary of Interior Doug Burgum, who was present for this meeting, of lying. And honestly, if she did that in a way that's also suggesting that the president lied, although perhaps she's giving him cover by saying he was listening to Burgum. I'm not sure. I'm speculating a little bit there. But in any case, she went in to press her case and to make her case for the fact that she decided not to continue with this case. And she did that with the evidence, apparently, that was in that case that you were referring to.
3: I mean, most lawyers who looked at those charges when the indictment came out, you could see that it was a very hard case to make out, even to make out $1,000 worth of damage. It just didn't seem like there was anything to support that in any event. But what makes it different is she didn't just drop the charges. She contradicted what Trump has been saying over and over and over again, that vandals caused the damage.
4: That's right. And that contradiction part is what is unusual, certainly, to have someone who is close to him and a big supporter to not only contradict his Department of Interior, but to contradict him directly, because he was clearly making that case very publicly and doing so.
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12: With SRN News, I'm Jason Walker. Ukrainian President Volodymyr Zelensky says the latest Russian missile and drone attacks killing at least 17 people, 44 others wounded. A number of those are believed to be children. Abdul El-Sayed has won Michigan's Democratic nomination for U.S. Senate, in a victory that for the party's extreme left wing in a battleground state. El-Sayed narrowly defeated U.S. Representative Haley Stevens. He will now face Republican Mike Rogers in November. Stocks hold being close to their records on Wall Street Wednesday, and oil prices relatively steady. The S&P 500 fell 13 points on the day. Dow Industrials gained 263. The NASDAQ was down 231. Brent crude a little changed at $79 a barrel. SRN News.
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11: The Hotels.com owner now expects a revenue increase of 9 to 10% this year, up from 6 to 9% previously. The updated view puts Expedia on track for its strongest growth since 2023, signaling that the travel industry is weathering geopolitical upheaval and other challenges. Expedia also announced a third quarter outlook that exceeded Wall Street's expectations at the midpoint. In New York, Charlie Pellett, Bloomberg Radio.
13: Fed Governor Lisa Cook, speaking at an event in Alaska, says she's ready to raise interest rates if inflation doesn't slow. She's cautioned that the longer inflation remains above the Fed's goal, the tougher the job will be to rein it in.
14: If I do not see signs of continued disinflation soon, I am prepared to act. With 5 years of above-target inflation, the risk grows that higher inflation may become entrenched in price and wage-setting behavior, leading to persistence that would be much harder for us to attack. The longer inflation is above target, the more likely this scenario becomes.
13: That's Fed Governor Lisa Cook. Dining chain Salad & Go filed for bankruptcy and is closing its remaining 70 locations due to the Cyclospora outbreak. We check markets all day long here on Bloomberg. In Asia, the ASX 200 in Sydney is up 0.25%. The Kospi in Seoul is down close to 4%. The Nikkei in Tokyo is down 1.4%. The CSI 300 in Shanghai down 0.1%, while the Hang Seng in Hong Kong is down 1.2%. Global news 24 hours a day and whenever you want it with Bloomberg News Now. I'm Dan Schwartzman, and this is Bloomberg.
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3: President Donald Trump has said he has not decided whether to keep Jeanine Pirro as the top federal prosecutor in Washington after publicly criticizing her for dismissing charges against individuals accused of vandalizing the Lincoln Memorial reflecting pool. Trump had previously lashed out against Pirro, the U.S. attorney for D.C., and a longtime ally of the president, after her office said in a court filing that botched construction work was primarily to blame for the damage to the pool. The president declared on Monday that Pirro choked and folded like an umbrella. She later met Monday with Trump and other officials, including Interior Secretary Doug Burgum, whose department oversaw the project, and who said the evidence is clear that vandals have repeatedly caused damage to the reflecting pool and that his department had supplied Pirro with expert and eyewitness testimony to that effect. Trump has fixated on the renovation of the reflecting pool, even as he grapples with a war in the Middle East and a shaky economy that has sent his approval ratings plummeting. The clash between Pirro and Trump marked a rare occurrence of a senior member of the administration publicly contradicting the president. I've been talking to Jeff Mason, Bloomberg White House and Washington correspondent. So, Jeff, let's pick up where we left off before the break. Tell us about the president continuing to blame vandals for the pool problem.
4: And so he was looking for, as he often does when something goes wrong, a scapegoat, and found a convenient one in these people who had gone by and looked at it and touched or taken out some of these floating pieces. So again, that became his narrative, and I think it's also right to note that it was also Pirro's narrative at the very beginning. Mm-hmm. She came out and said as well, this is the fault of vandals, and that's why I'm starting this case. But then, as I've said a few times over the last few days, the difference between after that, between rhetoric that she initially used, that the president continues to use, and that Burgum continues to use, and what you can prove in court are two completely different things. And that's what she came up against. And that is apparently why she made the decision that she did.
3: Now, as I understand it, the president is still sticking with his contention that vandals caused the damage, even though there's been not one iota of proof that there was vandalism on the pool itself.
4: But that's his MO. I mean, you're not going to see President Donald Trump back down from that contention, because it would suggest that he was wrong. It would suggest that he did not share the truth. It would suggest that he was duped. Any of those three things that I just said would not be the look that he's looking for. He needs to have a scapegoat, and that's what he's chosen to do. So, no, he's not backing down. And he's not backing down even now in the face of this evidence that his own ally and the person that he put in as the attorney here in the District of Columbia and friend, he's doing it despite what she has shown him. So I think the next question is, does he let that go and hold on to her? Or does he decide that this was too big of a breach and replace her?
3: I mean, in any respect, is he sending a message to other administration officials, you know, don't dare contradict me, forget the facts, or do they know that already?
4: I think it's the latter. I think if anyone came into this administration, into his cabinet or elsewhere, working for him, did so without knowing how he has treated high-level officials in his orbit in the past, then they would have come in very uninformed. And that would surprise me. So he has surrounded himself by people who largely do not contradict him. And so it is what I think is kind of more interesting about this story is that she did and did so in part to defend herself, of course, and her actions and to try to keep her job. But it is certainly not something we've seen much of over the last year and a half during his second term to have someone in that orbit contradict him. But to your question of whether he's sending a signal, I just think those signals are already very established and very clear from his first term and the first year and a half of his second term. So I think people around him.
3: Going to his decision about whether or not to fire Pirro. A lot of people have mentioned that so far he's only fired women.
4: Yeah.
3: You had the two that you mentioned and also Tulsi Gabbard. I mean, would
4: who resigned, but
3: under
4: appeared
3: protest?
4: To, she seemed like she was under pressure when she resigned, but just worth making that small clarification.
3: So, I mean,
4: the other two were fired and she was not.
3: And you've had the FBI director where there's been a lot of criticism of him. So would that factor into his decision at all, or other people high up in the administration?
4: Hard to say. I think that you're right to note the facts, and I just don't have anything to add to those facts. Mm-hmm. He has indeed targeted primarily, if not exclusively, women in his orbit or in his cabinet when he's firing or putting pressure on them to leave. But that does not mean he doesn't have other powerful women around him who have stuck around. Exhibit A of that, of course, is Susie Wiles, mm-hmm. his chief of staff, who it's also worth noting is the first woman to serve as chief of staff to any president. And she is extremely powerful, and he likes to emphasize that when he introduces her at meetings and at events. But that said, it is also 100% true that the people that he has targeted in this little wave, at least, of firings that we've seen this year compared to much more common practice and bigger waves during the first term have all been women.
3: They asked for a reaction today from the acting attorney general, Todd Blanche, and he said he thought Pirro was doing a great job. Washington, D.C. is a lot safer in no small part to her effort.
4: I thought it was interesting that he showed that he has her back, because the acting attorney general obviously also wants to stay in President Trump's good graces. Number one, he wants this job and on a permanent basis and wants to move from being acting to being confirmed. He is the president's former personal attorney, and he wants to stay in that orbit. So I think it's that was in some part politically brave for Mr. Blanche to show his support for Pirro at a time when she is vulnerable in the Trump universe. That said, it's also, he's maybe a sign that he thinks that it's likely that she's going to stick around, and he would want to show that sign of support.
3: And Blanche was on Capitol Hill again today. Susan Collins has come out, Republican Senator Susan Collins has come out against his confirmation to be Attorney General, and I think Lisa Murkowski. Is there any talk that any other Republicans might oppose it?
4: Well, we don't know about Murkowski, and that's a big question mark. We do know about Susan Collins. She has said that she is not going to vote for him, and that comes as she's seeking re-election in Maine, which is a state that has absolutely been a target by Democrats for the midterm elections, and they're trying to topple Susan Collins, and no doubt she took that into consideration when she decided to vote against Todd Blanche. But you're right to say that he can only afford to lose two people. So there's one more that he could potentially lose, and that may be Murkowski. And I'm trying to think of what other Republicans we're not sure of. We know that Senators Cornyn and Tillis, after bringing up their objections during the committee process, had those objections addressed with regard to the IRS deal and the what some Democrats anyway are calling a slush fund, the $1.8 billion payout fund for people who felt that they were targeted by the Department of Justice under President Biden. That right now has gone away, although the president, I might add, has continued to say that he still wants it. So you didn't ask me this, but I'll mention it anyway, that's still hanging out there, despite the fact that the acting attorney general did put in writing, essentially, that it was dead, which is what those two Republican senators wanted to see. But to your broader question, he's lost Collins. And so it's going to be close either way. It's going to be very close.
3: I feel like the tide is with him, though. Thanks so much for coming on today, Jeff. And you'll have to come back again. That's Bloomberg White House and Washington correspondent Jeff Mason. In other legal news today, an updated U.S. Citizenship and Immigration Services policy is putting more burden on applicants to demonstrate their eligibility at the time that they apply for a benefit from the agency. The change to the agency's policy manual gives officers more discretion to deny a benefit, such as a change of status or employment authorization, without seeking additional evidence from the applicant. That move, announced Wednesday, reverses Biden-era guidance instructing them to make those evidence requests if there was a reasonable possibility more information would bolster an application. USCIS said the change would restore integrity to the immigration system and cut down on frivolous benefit requests. The policy is effective immediately and applies to any request submitted on or after August 5th. In other immigration news, a Washington, D.C. judge who blocked the removal of deportation protections for some 350,000 Haitians said that order is no longer in effect following a June U.S. Supreme Court ruling. Judge Ana Reyes, however, denied the government's request to halt discovery in ongoing litigation over temporary protected status for the country and told plaintiffs and the government to provide a new briefing schedule in her Wednesday order. Counsel for Haitian TPS holders said they'll continue to pursue constitutional claims in the case. The TPS program allows foreign nationals to remain in the U.S. for up to 18 months with legal work authorization when their home countries aren't safe for return. Dismantling of those protections for 1 million migrants has been central to the Trump administration's mass deportation agenda. And that's it for this edition of the Bloomberg Law Show. 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

0: left wing in that battleground state. El Sayed narrowly defeating U.S. Representative Haley Stevens. He'll be facing Republican Mike Rogers in November. El Sayed campaigned on Medicare for all and halting military aid to Israel. New Mexico is suing the Justice Department and Acting Attorney General Todd Blanche. New Mexico Attorney General Raul Torres says they're seeking intervention from a judge in Washington, adding that Blanche is stonewalling their criminal investigation into Jeffrey Epstein's activities at the Zorro Ranch.
1: We have been forced to file an action against the United States Department of Justice and Acting Attorney General Todd Blanche for their continued refusal to provide unrestricted and unredacted access to the complete Epstein file.
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0: Correspondent Rich Thomason says Communist China beginning to really tighten its vice grip on Tibet.
4: Beijing has enacted a so-called ethnic unity law that mandates Mandarin as the primary language for schools and government in the autonomous region. Critics argue the law forces assimilation and erodes the rights of Tibetans and other minorities. China contends the policies improve educational opportunities and ensure equal access for ethnic minorities. In Tibet, reminders of Chinese control are everywhere, from billboards to flags. Rich Thomason reporting.
0: World's fastest growing Ebola outbreak in Congo continues to spread rapidly. So much, in fact, health officials having trouble tracking it in the latest outbreaks. World Health Organization says 3,874 cases confirmed. Official deaths, 1,751. Breaking news and analysis, townhall.com. There are some contributing factors to smooth flying. Here's John Scott.
5: It appears extreme heat could also disrupt flights. American Airlines recently offered compensation to customers who voluntarily gave up their seats after temperatures reached 114 degrees Fahrenheit in Las Vegas. Aviation experts say air becomes thinner when it's extremely hot, and that makes it harder for airplanes to take off safely. Heat-related challenges can also affect airports with shorter runways or at higher elevations when the weather isn't that severe. John Scott reporting.
0: And it's not clear why a plane was allowed to take off as President Trump's helicopter was approaching Reagan National Airport. Authorities say it was an apparent violation of safety procedures put in place after last year's mid-air collision between an airliner and an Army chopper near that airport. More on these stories, townhall.com.
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6: 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I'm Gary Kaltbaum, your host. Hey, thanks for being with us today. Glad you're here, ladies and gentlemen. Happy that you are listening. It is the 5th, August, 2026. Hope you're having a good day. As always, dead serious talk about you and everything that affects you. We are about markets, money, your job, your industry, along with Washington, D.C. As we have stated time and time again, we never had to do Washington, D.C. We never did. We used to do an hour to 2 hours of markets and economy. And then what happened? A $40 trillion of debt. We're now at 40. Corruption. Self-dealing. Insider trading. Lobbyists, payoffs. Remember the campaign finance reform, right? You remember that? Campaign finance reform. Remember that? Remember what they said? They're going to take money out of politics. And what did they do? They changed it to where? What did they say? Kamala Harris spent $1.5 billion? I'm reading about Senate campaigns, $100 million. They lied. So we had to start covering them because they don't leave us the hell alone. And even the ones that call themselves conservatives don't leave us the hell alone. As we have said to you in the past, if I was the president, keep the border closed, strong on crime, keep taxes low, get rid of onerous regulations, and get the hell out of your way. Oh, that's right. Balanced budgets. Remember, they used to fight over the debt ceiling, right? They don't do that anymore, do they? So we have to cover them, especially with this guy, because he is a non-stop, 24/7, and it's election time. We're going to cover a little bit of that too today. And if you do not get this radio show in your city, we'll post it at GaryK.com. We'll also post it on our X feed. If you do not follow us on X, you should. No, you should. Just put our name in. If you like to email us, just be nice and respectful. We'll be nice and respectful back, unless you like Hamas or you like terrorism and all that. So I'm going to read you the headline of the day. Well, not necessarily the headline of the day, but one that caught my eye. SpaceX plans moon factories powered by humanoid robots. No, I'm not making that up. SpaceX plans moon factories powered by humanoid robots. That just caught my eye. Humanoid robots on the moon with factories. Okay. Who's going to do that? Who's going to build that? Who's going to get those robots up there? Anyway, that was a headline that I saw. I got some other headlines also in a little bit. Oh, by the way, in no particular order, SpaceX earnings I believe, finished the low of the day, or near the low of the day. SpaceX, down $17 today, but it's down a little. Totally today, it's down $18.24, about 14% on their earnings. So it really is the number one question we get, SpaceX, because it's in the news big time and all that crap. We'll repeat a few things. The positive side. We think they're going to grow big time going forward. Which way, which form, what leads, I don't know. But we believe that they are going to grow leaps and bounds. I believe Elon Musk came out today and said, instead of doing $1 trillion in revenue by 2031, we're moving that to 2030. They have a run rate. They're about they're at about $25 billion right now, I think. He says that sales are going to go up 40-fold by 2030. Do we think that's possible? 40-fold? He said that today. Don't know. The only thing we do know is what we have said to you. And that is the valuation they brought it out at was a joke. How they can look people straight in the face. We're not talking Elon Musk here. We're talking the investment bankers. How they can look at people straight in the face and put this out at $1.77 trillion with $18 billion in revenues. Well, actually not surprising. Unfortunately, in the first 2 days, they opened it up at 150. They rammed it to 225 on the third day, 226. Closed that day at around 202. It is now at 107.65. And as I said to you, if they were selling pipes, it would be like a $20 IPO, maybe not even that high. But of course, they're not selling pipes, right? They're not selling pipes. But you got to always be careful about hype and tout. And this one was a big one. And we do not have any idea where it stops. The first earnings report was sold. That's all we know. And we just want to start with that. Gold. We haven't talked about gold in forever because we really didn't have to talk about gold in forever. Nothing's ever 100% when we state something. Nothing is ever 100%. But gold and the gold miners jumped above the 50-day moving average today. And we think a better-than-average chance a low has been put in. After topping out in January and going through the motions, today at the close, this is the first day gold is back above that all-important 50-day moving average since March 17th. Does that mean it's going to work? No. Does it give you better odds that it's going to work? Yup. So I wanted gold miners. Silver, I would throw that in there also, but silver is not as strong at this juncture, and usually it'll move a lot better than gold. But I don't see that as of yet. So that's the next part of the equation today. Next, AMD down 45 bucks today. Am I right? Yeah. Just letting you know. What else? So we have been telling you that some of the mega caps have been acting better. Great reaction to earnings of Amazon, Microsoft. Not a terrible reaction to Google, but it got back that whole drop and even more and was acting pretty darn well and actually moved above a little range that was sitting around $376. Up next, what happened with Google today? This is the one only Investor's Edge.

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14: 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At 12.05 p.m. today, Google was announced their chief scientist. What a great title. What do you do for a living? I'm the chief scientist at Google. By the way, it's Alphabet now, but I don't know why they changed the name. What a great title. You're the chief scientist? Sheldon Cooper would be happy with that title. Big Bang Theory, by the way. He's leaving. To launch an artificial intelligence startup focused on scientific discovery. The stock dropped $19 before you can blink. Finished down 15 and change today. Just letting you know. The only reason I wasn't in it is because my thought process was simple. These stocks for mega caps, little too much. Got lucky. But we'll keep an eye on it because Google was acting very well before that news. But that hit today. Had to mention that as we do a little bit of our tidbits today. And we'll do the market averages a little bit. NVIDIA. Elon Musk said we're going to do exclusive business with NVIDIA. Finished up $8 today. Was up 10. It's a big move for NVIDIA. That happened today. So a lot of Elon Musk going on. Some movement good, some movement bad. But I want to just go back to SpaceX again because I'm not making this up when I'm saying. I was in Starbucks yesterday and two men walked up to me and said, hi, enjoy you on TV. Tell me SpaceX is going higher. Not kidding. And I think there's a lot of that. Remember, they opened SpaceX up to retail, I guess, and people got stock at 135. Remember what we told you? If it broke that, it's going to invite selling because of people's tolerance and expectations. We're just reporting the news. Next thing. And some things I'm going to say may be jarring, but I'm just reporting things to you from what I can see. Remember what we tell you here. There's only a select few people that we really, really follow. And we kind of shut out everybody else. If George Soros is ever talking about the market, he doesn't much anymore. I'm going to listen. Stanley Druckenmiller, who worked for Soros, I'm going to listen. David Tepper, oh, I'm going to listen. That guy Michael Burry, the short movie and whatever, I'm going to listen. Paul Tudor Jones, I'm going to listen. Somebody you may not have heard of, Dan Zanger, I'm going to listen. Gil Morales, I'm going to listen. And there's a few others, but not many. Jim Roepel, I'm going to listen. But again, not many others. And I just want to read, Michael Burry has said we are near the top of the market. Just letting you know. But at the same time, Bank of America's bull and bear indicator hits one of the strongest stock market sell signals of the century. Huh? Again, be careful about this. I'm just letting you know. Tom McClellan, I follow him, says this pattern of 15 good years followed by 15 years when you had better be a market timer has worked all the way back to the 1830s. The next yellow box starts about now. And you know, since we've been up, we'll see. I'm not so sure this 15-year thing is, you know. Just letting you know. We don't ever quote the perma bulls or the perma bears because they're perma bulls. and their perma bears. You know, the guy who wrote the crash and smash, you know, he says he's right about everything and we know he's not. We don't talk about. So we're just letting you know what some people are saying. But also, margin debt has never risen this fast. That's people borrowing money to buy stock. I think that's of note. Margin is your best friend when the market's going up. It's your biggest enemy when markets top. Why? Because the margin comes off before actual selling of real money comes off. Leverage. So just letting you know, seeing a little bit of this, and we'll see what happens. Today, there was a sell-off into the close, especially the NASDAQ and NASDAQ 100, excuse me, and the semis. It was on the weaker side all day, and I can tell you very simply, using the one-minute chart, the NASDAQ in the last 5 minutes dropped from 26,433. Do I got that right? Dropped 80 points in the last 5 minutes. And from about 330, dropped about 140 points. And we'll have some aftermarket reports for you in a little bit on some important names. Anyway, Dow was up 263. It was up 600 at one time. But what have we told you about the Dow? Careful, because if Goldman Sachs goes up 1% or down 1%, it's equivalent to 65 Dow points. If Nike goes up 1% or down 1%, it's equivalent to no points hardly. 2 points. Got to be careful there. Up next, more in the markets and elections. 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
17: With SRN News, I'm Jason Walker. It's not clear yet why a plane was allowed to take off as President Trump's helicopter was approaching Reagan National Airport. Officials say it was an apparent violation of strict airport security and procedures put in place after last year's mid-air collision between an airliner and an Army chopper near the airport. Authorities say a drone with explosives has been found at an airport in Germany, and the device was defused safely. Security team says the incident posed a, quote, new quality of extreme danger. Ukrainian President Volodymyr Zelensky says the latest Russian missile and drone attacks, killing 17 people and wounding at least 44 others, some of that hitting an apartment complex. He says a number of the dead are children. SRN News.
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14: All right. Other bits of news. As of this second, ain't nothing done. Ain't nothing done with Iran, in spite of the president. Ain't nothing done. In spite of the president saying everything's great. They called me and begged me. That's what the president said. And the market got hit late in the day, and I think as I'm looking, oil bounced a little bit. Not enough to do that. We'll see. In the Dow, Amgen was up 17. That's on earnings. That's about 120-some-odd Dow points. Goldman was up 25 at one time, but finished only up 7. Still about 50 Dow points. And we mentioned NVIDIA with the nice little move also. But we were up 600, finished down up 263, but this S&P was down 13. Tells you a little bit of the market today. There were big movers up and down. I'm not going to mention any of the ones that are down. But Amgen was strong. Booking Holdings was strong. Bloomin' Brands, what used to be Outback Steakhouse, was strong. Shopify strong. So you had some good ones. In the aftermarket of import, staring me straight in the face is Western Digital, closed at 520. I got it at 470, down 50. I got SanDisk at 1350. I got it at 1300. So those are two real important ones after the close. They are down a little bit, but Expedia closed at 320. I got it at 345 to the upside on Expedia. Ooh, I've been waiting for HubSpot to see if they can get better. Oops, closed at 250. It's 215 in the aftermarket. That's a software name. I don't need to do any others. So a lot of jello moving on the plate after the close. And Seagate, that goes along with Western Digital a little bit, closed at 837. I got it at 820. And Micron does that too. Micron fell at the close. Okay, so that's didn't move. And that's a little bit of that. Don't like seeing a lot of gaps to the downside on earnings reports, ladies and gentlemen, which takes us to the next part of the equation here. We had some primary elections last night where some what they call themselves Democratic Socialists winning. One especially in Michigan where Republicans are looking at as it being good because supposedly the guy was going to win by 12 points and he only won by one. But he still won. And now he'll go up against the Republican that I think has been in D.C. for like 25 years. Let me tell you the problem for Republicans so you know. And why is this important? Well, in case you don't know, these Democratic Socialists do not like the West. They hate Israel, even though it's based on a big lie. I heard him say today, Israel apartheid, and I've told you every race, creed, color, denomination, short, tall, big, fat, skinny, small, Arab, Sikh, whatever, live, work, and play together in Israel. Arabs are on in the Knesset. Also, apartheid my ass. It's just a big lie because they hate Jews, and they hate Jews for a long time. But they blame Israel now for genocide, which is another lie. They were calling genocide before October 7th, in case you didn't know, and occupation. Israel left Gaza in 2005. They took out families, Jewish families, made them leave. They've been gone ever since, never to bother them. While in Gaza, the heads of Hamas stole all the money. They plundered everything. You had these heads of Hamas worth $5 billion squirreled away in Qatar and some of these other places. Israel wasn't even there. And on October 8th, these same people were celebrating Israelis murdered. But now it's genocide because Israel said, up yours, we're coming after every one of these people that murdered our people. Well, every one of these animals that murder our people, but that's genocide. But you know what the problem is for Republicans? Let me read a quote from the gentleman who won last night in the primary in Michigan. I believe our kids have a right to our tax dollars. I'm about 10 minutes away from schools that look like they did 50 years ago. Our money should be spent here rather than sent in the form of bombs or tanks. You got that? Message. Heard. You got that? It's a good message. I'm in New York City. I see the schools. A lot of them are dilapidated. How much have we spent in Iran now with bombs and rockets and planes and people? A lot. Message. It's going to get interesting the next few years, ladies and gentlemen, because this Republican Party has let us all down. They had a chance to do something about debt and deficits, and they lied about it. They had a chance to do something about the corruption of Joe Biden and his family, and they took that and multiplied it by several billion dollars. So the left has all these cases to do ad after ad after ad against the Republic, what I call Republicans. These people would have no chance if the conservative wing of the Republican Party did the job, but they've been drowned out by a president who is not conservative at all. So it's going to get interesting. The Republicans are losing the House. I think there's a shot in the Senate. Just letting you know. I think there's a shot. Unfortunately. Messages. People having trouble affording things, and the president says affordability's a lie. While he puts gold on everything in Washington, D.C. and in the White House. I got an email today from somebody. There's an article now that came out on the Suns that they've received now $3.2 billion for whatever they're doing from our government, Washington Post. $3.2 billion. And they try to tell us, oh, but there's no conflict of interest here. They are just, you get my point? Messages. I can't imagine the advertisements that are going to run for the next 2 months. A dropped opportunity, in my humblest of opinions. Not to mention all the other side stuff that's been coming out of Washington, D.C. Just saying. A message. You spent $100 billion on bombs. Why aren't you doing something about the schools? That's a pretty damn good message to the moms out there, right? Be an interesting November in the next couple of years. Hey, up next, back on markets. This is the one only Investor's Edge.

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1: With SRN News, I'm Jason Walker. Course, pleading not guilty.
2: The Los Angeles County Sheriff's Department says 38-year-old Janine John Taylor was taking photos and video and had a 16-round magazine with ammunition in his pocket. Authorities recovered a loaded pistol in his car. Taylor was arrested Sunday after appearing to monitor security preparations at Trump National Golf Course 2 days before the president's fundraiser there. Investigators searched Taylor's home in Downey, California, and found several firearms, magazines and ammunition, body armor, and a notebook that contains what authorities describe as concerning statements. I'm Mike Hempen.
1: Abdul El-Sayed has won Michigan's Democratic nomination for U.S. Senate. He'll be taking on Mike Rogers in November. This is SRN News.
3: This is Carol Platt-Lebow for townhall.com. As most Americans know, the Democratic Party has begun a dangerous flirtation with the Democratic Socialists of America. What's shocking is how far and how fast the rot has spread. To his credit, Democratic Congressman Tom Suozzi is pushing back with a pledge called the Promise to America. Its three core principles are simple common sense. We're capitalist, not socialist. We want safety, not lawlessness. And we're proud, not ashamed, of America. Here's the disturbing part. Of the 212 House Democrats, only 13 have signed on. That tells you how mainstream socialist ideas have become in the Democratic Party and how radicals have intimidated the moderates. It's shocking that these simple principles are now controversial in a major American political party. That should concern every voter who values freedom. Let's hope it's a wake-up call.
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0: So rough close today. I didn't see any news except nothing done with Iran when we were told something's a day away. And the last thing Iran came out and said is we are not even in discussion. So we'll see. I don't know what to tell you. I don't know what to tell you. Had a good move up the last few days. Rough day by the end of the day today. The semis AI, which rallied up, got roughed up into the close today. And I'm very interested to see tomorrow SanDisk and Micron, which are not doing very well. Not the end of the world. Well, Western Digital. Western Digital, I meant. Western Digital roughed up a bit, which will take down Seagate. And we'll just see how it goes. If the NASDAQ falls below the back below the 50-day moving average, that would not be good news. That would be just about 25,947, which is about 1.5, 1.75% from there. The good news, oil prices neatly down today again. Yields down by a little bit. Hope to see more of that. But interesting enough, and this is something we're going to be watching closely also, one of the Fed heads, which they don't often do, came out today and said we need to raise rates. This Fed head was one of the big easy money guys in the past, who I used to rail at. It is going to be interesting to watch that. I believe the Fed can be right where they are right now. I don't think they need to raise rates. If the 10-year yield heads towards 5% or more, then they should be raising rates. I'm a big believer that they should be about 1 point below the 10-year yield. Right now, they're 3.5-3.75 on Fed funds. The 10-year yield is at 4.61. And by the way, since I'm always asked, I'm going to give you the definition, Fed funds. They are cash reserves that commercial banks and other financial institutions deposit at regional Federal Reserve banks. But why is it important? It kind of shows you the Fed's hands on easy money or tightening money. The changes in that basically move outward, indirectly influencing like credit cards, auto loans, even mortgages, though really mortgages are tied to the 10-year yield, big time. And I've been asked whether we ever get back to 3% mortgage. Jay Powell's gone, I doubt we're ever going to get there ever again. And I believe to this day, one of the stupidest moves anybody has ever done in D.C. ever. The housing distortions you are seeing now are the outcome of what he did a few years back. And he can give the excuse, oh, COVID, I needed to. No, he didn't. And he takes credit for things getting better. No. You know why things got better? we open back up. So I just wanted to mention that because, you know, that's going to be of import. I also want to state that the head Fed guy, Warsh, actually put out a little whatever about maybe only doing 4 meetings a year, which would thrill the hell out of me. I still think they do nothing for nobody and should be abolished. They do nothing for nobody. All they have ever done is cause damage. And I still remember years ago complaining about Greenspan. Greenspan was a tiptoe through the tulips. I'm just reading some Iran stuff while I got you. Not great. Yeah, we'll see. I hope I've sent a decent message to you today on elections. Because there are some people winning elections right now that, and you know I watch my words very carefully, they're in the realm of a Fidel Castro. I mean that. And throw on top Jew haters and West haters, and they've proven it time and time again. You've got the New York City mayor. The New York City mayor. Think about that. I may have to run. Not. I was scared straight about running years ago. I met with a couple of operatives on both sides, and they scared me out of it. So I will try to do my best sending the message out on both parties. Because we are only getting here because one party that was supposed to do their job ain't. You have a great evening. Drive carefully when you get home. Do like I do. Quite simple. Make sure you hug your family. Hug your children. They will feel better. You will feel better. I promise. Stay well. Be well. Always a pleasure having you. Until tomorrow. Good night.
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3: News this hour from Town Hall. I'm Jason Walker. Any close call in the sky involving the President of the United States is too close.
4: Investigators are looking at why a plane was allowed to take off as President Trump's helicopter approached. Marine One had left the White House with the President on board and was approaching Reagan National Airport near Washington Tuesday. It's an apparent violation of safety procedures put in place after last year's mid-air collision between an airliner and an Army helicopter in the same area. In this case, the airplane that took off was climbing above Marine One as the helicopter approached, so the two aircraft were not on a collision course. The FAA says the air traffic controller was in contact with both the commercial pilot and Marine One pilot at the time. Ed Donahue.

0: Through years of complaints, the new law aims to protect consumers from intrusive calls and fraud. Previously, people had to opt out of the marketing calls. Now, companies making any type of an illegal call will be facing extremely hefty fines. More on these stories, townhall.com.
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10: Good afternoon, fellow investors, and welcome back to Invest Talk. This is our, Wednesday, August 5th, 2026 edition of Invest Talk. A lot of moving parts in markets. We had the big SpaceX earnings last night. We had more chip stock earnings after the bell today. We have SpaceX stock unlock tomorrow. And then we have the economy moving in a lot of different directions. You can kind of color the economy in many ways depending on which area you want to focus, but our job here is to kind of distill it all down to general direction of the economy, what sectors are performing well and not, and most importantly is just about the fundamentals of investing, not using your emotions to chase returns or sell when it's down and you panic sell at the bottom. A lot of people do that, right? They buy high and they sell low because they use emotions. And our job here is to keep your eye on the prize and focus on what matters to good, successful decision making. Okay, and we do that by answering your finance and investment questions. So I encourage you to pick up the phone, give us a call. 888-99-CHART is the number, as usual, and we will also bring you some topics that I think will further your education, maybe about a particular sector or an asset class, or just a way to frame your mind so that you can capitalize on

0: an opportunity or maybe avoid pitfalls. So we're going to do all of that in this hour. And in just a bit, we'll talk about today's mark performance and run down the show topics for the hour. But as usual, we'll tackle this first caller question now.
1: Yeah, Mark from San Diego. Just curious about Disney. DIS earnings came out, looked pretty good. Maybe they're coming back from the dead. Anyway, just your thoughts. We appreciate it. Thanks.
0: Looking at Disney, DIS is the symbol. So I'm just trying to pull this up on a separate chart. The earnings supposed to be up 15% this year to $6.82, then the $7.45 next year. So it's certainly trending in the right direction. That's the good news. Take a look here. Relative strength is 31, though. So over the last year, it hasn't done so well from a chart perspective. I mean, it has been in a solid downtrend really since the peak last July at $124 per share. Now we're down to 101, even after the good earnings announcement. Now, I do think it's a pretty good value, trading at mid to low teens forward-looking multiple. That's good. However, I think there are some long-term structural challenges with Disney. And that really has to do with the way that kids are consuming content. I mean, it used to be all about the movies, and not to say that Disney isn't a part of the landscape of childhood entertainment. But it's getting increasingly crowded out by other avenues. Think YouTube, for example. Gaming is big, and they're not that big into gaming. That's why they have been trying to acquire things like Star Wars in order to grow their IP. In an era where it's becoming more difficult, the media landscape is more fractured. And so it's harder to get their characters, their stories in front of more people, or more kids, excuse me. So ultimately that is, I think, an issue. And so I think there are some long-term headwinds there that you have to certainly consider when you're looking at Disney. But like I said, from an earnings standpoint, from a valuation standpoint, it is starting to look relatively cheap. $7 billion in free cash flow on a market cap of $177 billion. It's not amazing. It's only about a 3% free cash flow yield. So certainly not a bargain or anything like that. But enterprise value to EBITDA around 9.8. Let's see what it historically trades at. Yeah, this isn't the low end of its enterprise value to EBITDA range. That's a good thing. Return equity, though, it's down to 11%. That's kind of the issue that I was talking to you about, which is, you know, pre-COVID, 2018, the return equity was 26%, trending higher really through from the recession, from 01, when it was in the single digits, to all the way, like I said, a high around 26%. So its profitability was increasing, but really since COVID and beyond, it's been pretty meager. So that is ultimately, I think, the issue. I think it's a decent value, but it's not the same business as it was. Especially when you think of ESPN, they own ESPN. And as more people are cutting cords, they are losing subscribers. They're having their over-the-top options from Disney Plus to, I think, ESPN Plus. And I think that's a more fractured media landscape that I was speaking about. So while I like Disney, I don't like it as much as I used to like it. Let's say that. Their business just isn't quite as good. So I think it should trade closer to the high teens. So from a multiple perspective, and it's in the low teens. So I would say, is there some upside? Sure. But I don't think it's the juggernaut of a business that it used to be. Now, we had a great show yesterday. We look into this question. Are prediction markets legal? We talked about Cauchy's lawsuit and what it means for investors. We answered questions about Matador Resources, MTDR. And if you happen to miss it, go check it out. The best way to get every show is to follow Invest Talk wherever you get your podcast. Now, we have a lot of ground to cover over the next 45 minutes or so, and time permitting, we'll get to all of it. My main focus point today concerns the story. Iran peace signals and more market volatility. How to invest when headlines are moving markets up and down. You're getting whipsaws of around strikes, call-offs, kind of misinformation around whether or not there's actually a deal in place or not. But ultimately, there's a lot of noise. What does that mean for you? How do you navigate this type of environment? We'll take a look at that. Also, I want to unpack airlines, airline business. It's changed dramatically over the years. Very heavily focused now on the miles business. So we'll look at that as a sector. So if you're ever looking at an airline stock, you have some context. It's no longer just a transportation company. We'll take a look at that. And then how companies are shifting their use of AI now that they're getting the bill. Getting the bill. Okay. So we'll look at that as well. We also have voice bank questions on Palo Alto Networks and then taking profits. And of course, questions that came in via the comment section on the Invest Talk YouTube channel. But we're going to head into a quick break. Please remember, you can call anytime and leave your question on the Invest Talk voice bank. 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Up next, I'll talk about today's market activity.
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0: Let's go take a look at the market today. It was quite the volatile day, I'll say that. You had SpaceX after hours yesterday down. What were we down today? A lot. SpaceX, 13%. On the day, continued pressure, more unlock, or more shares unlocked. I think there's around 5% float right now. It's going to go to 11, almost 12% float. So there's a lot of shares to unlock that are can now be sold tomorrow. So I think there's going to be some more pressure to the downside there. You had AMD had earnings that were not as impressive. AMD down 7%, Google down 4% on the day, Amazon down 1.7% after their recent jump. Tesla continues to be way down as well. And then you have names like NVIDIA up 3.5% on the day. So that wasn't really impacted by the poor earnings report from AMD, but certainly a mixed bag across the board. You had the Dow up about 0.5%. NASDAQ, though, was down nearly 1%. The S&P was down slightly, only 17 basis points. So kind of a mixed bag. You got a nice little rally, but I'm not really buying it over the last couple of days. It looks very weak. Looks like a bit of a false breakout. I still think we're going to go through a corrective period here. Probably, I'm going to say until around election time. So I'm not really buying this rally aggressively, being patient on it. There's some economic news, really on the ISM services front, up 1 point. To 54.1 in July. That was below the 54.5 consensus. New orders were the standout, rising from 55.1 to 57.2. But employment started contracting, went from 51.2, anything above 50 in the ISM report is going to be growth, down to 47.4. So, you know, is this a sign that the labor market is maybe struggling? Remember, services are roughly 3/4 of the economy. This is a big factor here. Now, it's 1 month, but certainly a mixed bag overall. ADP private payroll increased 44,000 in July, following a revised 95,000 in June. But that was below consensus as well. So a couple of weaker data points. And was that the catalyst for the precious metal rally when you had weaker economic numbers that made it seem like maybe the Fed won't be raising rates in the back half of the year? Something that's really pushed gold prices up dramatically, up 3.7% on the day, its best day since February. Silver was up 3.4% on the day. Bitcoin up 1% on the day. WTI down 0.7% on the day, third straight decline on more optimism around some sort of deal on the Strait of Hormuz. I'm not really buying it. If you look at what Iran's saying, they're saying there's no deal. Yeah, we're talking about it. America's talking about a deal, but they're not really engaging. So I'm not very optimistic on that. Treasuries were a bit stronger with yields down 1 to 2 basis points across the curve. You had Disney, like you talked about earlier, with earnings that were a bit better than expected. What other? And that was about it. If you look at S&P 500 earnings as a whole, about 75% have now reported. So we're majority of the way through earnings season. We've had about 20% year-over-year growth in earnings, 86% beat, which the five-year average is 78%. So overall, it's been a good earnings season. Big question is, can that continue? Can the momentum continue in the back half of the year? So that was the market today, but let's go pivot over to a question that came in via our YouTube channel. SSJ Baller says, you mentioned gold consolidation. Thoughts on AYA. Seems like it's breaking out of resistance. Explores and develops gold and silver mineral deposits. Okay. So this would be what we call a junior miner. Junior miner. AYA. This is AYA, gold and silver. They are supposed to make 4 cents this year, but then lose 2 cents next year. They have very little revenue. Talking about last quarter was 117 million. So very small. Where are they located here? It looks like, is this in Africa? Headquarters is in Canada. Let's take a look here. $3.5 billion revenue. If you, market cap. Market cap. Look at their chart real quick. Yeah, I mean, this is breaking out. The momentum here is good. I like this. Free cash flow of $55 million on a $3.5 billion market cap. Return on equity is 22%. So they're just getting to good profitability. And this is now at a 52-week high, definitely outperforming the broader gold and silver space. So I like it. I'm going to say AYA is a thumbs up. 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Our work continues after this break, so get your questions in now or anytime at 888-99-CHART.
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2: 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Now the torch has been passed and a new generation of hosts is on the job. Justin Klein and Luke Guerrero. 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
0: Talk a little bit about airlines. Airlines, now historically, they've been pretty poor businesses, very tight margins, mid to low single digits, very cyclical, highly capital intensive, all of that, which makes them poor businesses. Most people don't care that much about the airline that they fly as long as it's decent. You know, they're looking for the best price and a reasonable experience. Now, maybe not bottom of the barrel, maybe avoid that, but for most people, it's about competing on price, and for airlines, that's difficult. Now, a lot of them have been pushing for more first class, business class tickets, all of that, and that's certainly helping their profitability. But what's helping them the most is actually their credit card businesses. And credit cards are now a competitive weapon in the airline industry, fighting for more and more travelers. And currently, travelers have about $38 billion worth of airline miles racked up, saved. And it's not just about racking up miles now to get free flights. It's also perks. Things like checked bags, upgrades to business class, lounge access. These are all very, very important to these loyalty programs. But most importantly, it's the money that they are raking in from the bank. So how this works is the banks actually pay the airlines money for their customers. Banks get access to high-value customers who may have not signed up for a credit card without these travel perks. American Express is on track to pay Delta $9 billion this year, up 10% from last year, for its biggest card program. Because their biggest card, best card, is the Delta American Express. And what happens every time somebody swipes one of these cards, there's interchange fees that Visa or MasterCard or American Express will get. And part of that goes to the bank, and the bank has to buy miles and pays the airline. So that's where they're getting the money from. So money flows to the airlines every time one of the affiliate cards are swiped. And these companies are now basing their entire decision-making process around credit cards. What new routes they should launch, maybe what routes they should actually take away, because it's not as profitable. There's not as many cardholders in those cities that would be more loyal to that credit card or swipe that card more because they have routes that they can take, for example. The profit margins on selling miles to a bank can be 50 to 70%. And customers are now being drawn to these things because they're spending more on travel. And these loyalty programs are becoming very important to a lot of people. Years ago, American Airlines lost ground in the big cities like New York, where there's a lot of wealthy people, because they cut certain routes, and that hurt them. And now they're trying to prevent that by keeping space at O'Hare Airport, which is another big community. So it's a very interesting change in what's happening with the airline industries and why you have to think of them more as, in many ways, they're kind of like a bank, their own bank. Let's go and drop in another InvestTalk listener question now.
10: Hi, this is Isaiah from Dayton, Texas. I'm calling about the stock ticker EXPI, Expedia. Just looking for your thoughts on this stock and an entry point. Thank you.
0: Well, speaking of travel, I thought he said EXPI, which is a different company. Yeah, that's Expion. Yeah. EXPE is the symbol of Expedia. Earnings supposed to be up 25% this year, 16% next year. I think this is a solid business. It's actually a name that's on our watch list to potentially buy. It's had a nice little run, though. It's a little bit overbought. But when you're talking about travel, they're also linked up with, if you go, for example, I know this because our business accounts are with Chase, and so we have Chase points, and going buying travel, you actually book through Expedia, through Chase Travel, for example. And that's why their cash flow is very strong. Return equity is 65%, very high, and very, very solid balance sheet. A lot of this because they get paid up front. And so if you go book something through Expedia, they charge your credit card today, but that flight might not be for a number of months. And they actually can invest that. They can, you know, they can use that capital to earn interest on, and that's part of the reason that they do this. And then they pay the airline down the line once the actual flight is taken. So there's a lot of, that's just part of their business. I'm not saying that's the only way they make money, but certainly a big part of it. So I like the business overall. It's a bit overpriced at these levels, though. I think it's a bit overextended. So I would not really be buying right now, but it gets back down to, let's see, I'll give you a number here. In the mid-200s, I would love to pick up Expedia, but right now at 320, it's a bit overbought. The next InvestTalk, we'll look into this story. The AI arms race. Is the U.S. lead over China already gone? A provocative new op-ed argues the United States has all but lost its AI advantage over China, just as hyperscalers are posting massive earnings from AI infrastructure spending. We'll examine what this competitive shift means for technology.
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12: With SRN News, I'm Jason Walker. Ukrainian President Volodymyr Zelensky says the latest Russian missile and drone attacks killing at least 17 people, many of them civilians. 44 people have been wounded. Abdul El Sayed has won Michigan's Democratic nomination for the Senate. That in a victory for the party's extreme left wing in the battleground state. El Sayed narrowly defeating U.S. Representative Haley Stevens. He will face Republican Mike Rogers in November. Stocks holding close to their records on Wall Street Wednesday. Oil prices were relatively steady. For the day, the S&P 500 fell 13 points. NASDAQ was down 221. The Dow, however, gained 263. Crude was $79 a barrel. SRN News.
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0: Our main focus point today is about Iran peace signals and market volatility. How to really invest when headlines are all over the place. We've seen it constantly. You have going into the weekend, there's a ramp up in potential hostilities, could create volatility on Fridays, and then often not, because usually they wait until after the market closes. Then you get some sort of big market movements over the weekend, and then hostilities drop down. Or maybe something happens middle of the week. It's all over the place over the past few months. But the bottom line is that this is not a type of scenario that should spark a big change in your portfolio. It's easy to get caught up in the hyperpolarization of the current electorate right now, right? You're either one side or the other, it seems. And we know with most things, especially in markets, the answer usually lies somewhere in the middle. But when it comes to your decision-making process, headlines shouldn't play a very big role in it. Now, you can step back and you can think of long-term ramifications of this. One example is what I talked about before, which is, you know, if this isn't really pushing oil up dramatically, what are the type of energy companies you want to be in? Probably more around logistics, maybe oil and gas servicing companies, maybe midstream companies that move oil from the wellhead to wherever it's being consumed, and make money based on volume, not price, maybe refining companies, things like that. That's how you want to look at these headlines. Okay, what does this mean in the bigger picture for different sectors, broader economies, over the medium to long term? Headlines are very short term. And these first order effects are often built into the prices very quickly. But it's the long-term impact that is usually underpriced or underappreciated, and it's those second and third order effects. So number one, we always say is diversification. That's a typical stock and bond, but there's other asset classes. Harder assets like gold and silver, for example. Maybe alternative assets. These are all going to be more resilient and less tied to the news cycle. And then within the different sectors or asset classes, how do you gain access to those longer term trends like globalization is now reversing in some way, shape, or form. Supply chains are more localized. They're being built to be more resilient and secure. Critical resources are now being stockpiled and valued higher than they had been in the past. So governments are starting to reshape their thinking. But that doesn't happen overnight. But it does, these events do shift, these headlines do shift the way they think in aggregate. And once again, what are those second and third order consequences of that shift in thinking? You know, it used to be all about just-in-time inventory and efficiency of inventory. That's different now. So trying to make a short-term buy or sell decision, that's just trading. Oftentimes, the news is priced in very quickly. And that stock market corrections due to war-induced pullbacks usually go back up within months. You've seen that as of late. What could happen, you know, it sold off into end of first quarter, late March, early April. Then the market took off. Now part of that's AI, but part of it's, hey, the war didn't really have a broad-based impact on the economy. Yes, in pockets, there's tailwinds to inflation, and that has impacts. But in general, the world tends to keep going. Despite pockets of conflict around the world. Remember, these war-torn regions, wherever the war is going on, you're talking about, of the human population, less than 1%. And the tentacles do reach into other areas, but it's usually fairly limited. So extreme spikes in assets or declines in assets over a short period of time due to some sort of headline, what does that mean? It's usually priced in. You missed it. But the second order impacts often aren't. They're slower to build. So you must stay anchored to corporate fundamentals, which usually are not impacted too much. Just look at Q2. You think, hey, there's war going on, Strait of Hormuz closed, all of this supply chain issues. Well, what did earnings do? They're up 20% year over year. It shows you the headlines usually overestimate the impact on the broader economy, on different asset classes. So it doesn't mean you ignore them, but you step back, don't get emotional, and focus on the long-term trends. Now, our 24/7 Invest Talk voice bank never closes, so you can leave your finance and investment question anytime on 888-99-CHART. Here comes a question that came in earlier.
13: Hey, Justin or Luke, Joe from South Carolina here. Just a question. Whenever you have investments in like the S&P ETF, VOO or VOT or those types of indexes, I hear you guys talk about taking profits. I'm invested mostly in IRA or Roth IRAs, so they're all retirement accounts. Does it make sense to take profits? I know the saying is kind of when times are good, and you're feeling really good about your investments and you're up really well, you should look to take profits. And when everything looks terrible, you should look to buy some more. And it's kind of been doing really well lately. So I'm wondering if it's time to maybe sell some of that and take advantage of the gains that I've gotten, or if that's more of an individual stock strategy. And when you're in these indexes, that it just makes sense to leave it in there and just let it go. I'm 30. So I have plenty of time for it to go down and come right back up again before retirement. Thanks so much, and I will listen for your answer on the podcast.
0: Well, let me first comment on one of your comments. that I think rings very true. And that's usually when you feel the best, you feel the most confident, everything's going just, that's usually when the market smacks you in the face. You know, when you're trading a particular sector or a particular, especially if you're a trader, everything feels great. Look, everything's just doing so well. That your feeling is probably similar to everybody else. It means that all the money is in, and usually that can, that happen is an inflection point. And it happened on the other side too. I remember in the fall of 2022, I was getting calls and people were like, you know, every person that, you know, had cash on the sideline and do a portfolio review, they were just bearish on the market, and it was just constant. And I was just like, why is everyone so bearish? And it made me actually more bullish. I was able to kind of call, maybe not the bottom tick or anything like that, but I was saying this is starting to get pretty attractive after the broad market correction. So that is true. Now, when it comes to when you should take profits or should you take profits, the way that you think about this more is asset allocation. Now, first off, for pretty much everybody out there, just own the S&P is not good enough anymore. Funds are shifting. Other asset classes are doing better. See that with hard assets, both gold and silver, you know, gold versus the S&P. Notoriously is actually, you know, it's outperformed since 2000. The S&P, the gold ass, actually. Now, over the past few months, the markets, the S&P's outperformed. But in general, since especially since the bottom in 2022, gold's outperformed the S&P. So if you don't own any, well, you're not being exposed to an asset class that is outperforming just the broad S&P. And will likely continue as more and more central banks buy. We saw yesterday there's news that South Korea, for the first time in 13 years, is buying gold. Then there's foreign stocks. Since beginning of market bottom last year, or the beginning of last year, shall we say, so now going on, what, over a year and a half, foreign stocks have started to outperform domestic stocks. So having exposure to foreign stocks is going to be probably a smart thing to do over the medium to long term. Now, short term, a quarter, maybe even one year, that can change. Have periods of underperformance, that's how these things work, but it's about having a broad asset allocation that will work. Not just for one quarter, but for most likely going forward year after year after year. Now that could change, but we just went through a long period where foreign stocks underperformed. That's now changing. Where gold was underperforming for a number of years, now over the past, 4 years, that's changed. So it's about setting that broad asset allocation. It doesn't mean you sell all of your S&P. It's saying, okay, this is a good time after the recent run, especially the past few days. Okay, what are these other areas that I want exposure to? And start to rebalance your portfolio. You're lucky this is in a tax-deferred account, like an IRA, where you don't have to deal with the tax consequences. It doesn't matter. So that's what you need to do. Step back. How much do I want in the S&P? Maybe if you're younger, you probably want more mid and small cap. That's another area. Not just foreign stocks, not just hard assets like gold and silver, but what about small and mid caps, which have been outperforming since the fall of last year? So almost a year now. Why? Because money is flowing from the hyperscalers, those large cap names, who used to have huge amounts of free cash flow. They're buying back shares. Now they're suddenly spending a ton on CapEx to build up these data centers. And guess who's supplying the picks and shovels of that entire industry now? It's those mid and small cap names. And so those are businesses that are now improving their earnings dramatically. And if you have more exposure to mid and small caps, you're going to do better. It has been doing better. And once again, the secular dynamics are at their back. So that's how you need to, everybody, not just this caller, everybody needs to have a viewpoint of what should my asset allocation be, my base allocation. At all times, everyone should have some gold and silver, some foreign equities, some small caps. Just whether you should have be overweight those areas or underweight. Markets shifting. And these shifts usually last 7, 10, sometimes 15, 20 years. We're in a new era post-COVID. And you have to follow the trends, and these are the trends that I'm highlighting. Well, let's go answer another voicemail question now.
16: Hey, InvestTalk. I have a question on NW, Palo Alto Networks. I've held it in my Roth IRA account for the past year and a half, and it's done pretty well. I'm at 100% profit. So I was just wondering what you guys thought about it. I have been selling some shares as the price has gone up, but I was wondering if it's a good long-term hold or just take my profits and move them somewhere else. Thank you.
0: All right, looking at Palo Alto Networks, they provide network security solutions for enterprises. So it's a cybersecurity business. Earnings are good, $4.11, but the price is pretty expensive. $362, you're talking about a forward-looking 80 times multiple. That's pretty expensive for return equity of 7%. Free cash flow, $4 billion on a $300 billion market cap. Now, here's the thing. It's expensive. It's been expensive, though, for a long time, and it stayed expensive. But this just had a recent run from a low back in March around 150. Now we're at 362. This is definitely a time that you, whenever you get these parabolic moves, these doubling in a short period of time, it's prudent risk management to sell part of it. Simple as that. That's what I would be doing. Trimming back down to a target. This goes back to what I said before about asset allocation is how much should you have in particular sectors or particular asset classes, then subsectors. And that's the case here with Palo Alto Networks. How much tech do you have? How much AI exposure do you have? This is certainly aligned with that. Good business, just very, very overpriced. So I would be trimming considerably on Palo Alto Networks. PANW is the symbol. Let's go answer one more voicemail question.
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0: All right, looking at AMD, the sister to NVIDIA, a business that has been doing very well. Earnings up 82% this year, 97% expected next year. They just had earnings for Q2. Earnings were up 246%. Revenues were up 50%. But that is, so it looks like it's accelerating a little bit. But the market reaction was negative. And based on forward-looking earnings, it's doing about 30 times earnings. I just think you missed it. I'm looking at compute costs. Compute costs are coming down. Companies are starting, which I'll talk about in a little bit, starting to move away from, or basically trying to token max, right? They're trying to not spend so much on these tokens when it comes to their AI needs. And ultimately, I think that's going to hit these data centers' ability to build and grow at the same pace that they're projecting right now.
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0: Now, the caller just asked about AMD, and my answer had a lot to do with the future path of AI investment. I've been talking about this for a few months now, and it's starting to finally show up in the numbers with the some CapEx projections. The market's starting to react to higher CapEx projections as negative. So that's number one. But also companies are starting to scrutinize AI use as a whole by their workers, trying to rein in their use to some degree. Large companies, and not just standard corporate America, like your Walmarts and your Ubers, but also AI forward companies like Amazon and Meta. But these early adopters are introducing now caps on AI usage, discouraging wasteful use of AI models in some forms, mainly to keep AI spending under control. Over the past quarter, workers have moved beyond just your normal chatbot, your ChatGPT, chatbot, Claude, Gemini, whatever you're using, to more complex tasks like agentic AI, agents. And when you create an agent, it does a lot of things on its own, and that hits the token use consistently, regularly. And if you're using the most advanced models, the cost of that can go up dramatically. Now, that's what OpenAI and Anthropic had been wanting to do or wanting to see as they move from flat subscription models to token-based models or token-based billing. For the average consumer, you still use free models, whether that's the AI mode on Google Search, for example, or maybe you choose the free version of Chat or Gemini or maybe even Claude. But on the corporate side, they're paying. We pay for some tokens on the Claude side, where all of our employees have either Chat or ChatGPT or Claude or both. And we use the chat feature all the time. Build out projects, we use it a lot. But it's fairly limited to that monthly subscription cost. But the big boys, they're doing bigger things, bigger projects. And token usage continues to grow. But since the start of the year, Chinese AI models have now overtaken their US counterparts in token consumption. So that means that a lot of these companies are shifting to Chinese models. China's access to cheaper energy and more efficient models also means that they charge less than the U.S. companies. So that's one way these companies are going. Then there's just pivoting to older models. If you're not doing the most complex task, do you really need the most complex, sophisticated model? If you're using it as kind of like a beefed up search engine, you don't need a new model. You can use a model from a year ago. It's going to give you pretty much the same quality of answer. So now companies are actually changing their incentives internally and their messaging around AI adoption. Amazon warned employees to stop using AI just for the sake of using AI. If you just want to Google something, don't just go to Google. Look it up. You don't need to hit a token for that. So the big question they're asking themselves is, what model should we be using for this particular job? Does it make sense to use the most sophisticated model or not? That's one thing. It's one reason why I think for the average person, using something like a Perplexity, I think it's a great tool. It gives you access to a bunch of different models. It'll automatically route your query to different models based on what you're trying to do. I think that's a great platform. So I just think that this is a shift that is not changing. You're already seeing, like I said, token costs drop. And there's a reassessment now of how the AI industry will evolve, and that also means a reassessment of market fundamentals. 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
12: News this hour from Town Hall. I'm Jason Walker. Even as hopes increase that a deal on the Strait of Hormuz could be imminent, attacks on the shipping in the region continue. Here's correspondent Charles de Ledesma.
23: Iran and Oman are inching toward a deal to reopen the disputed Strait of Hormuz and potentially bring an end to the war. The emerging agreement calls for ships to enter the Persian Gulf through an Iranian-controlled route and exit through a route controlled by Oman, two regional officials have told the AP. Meanwhile, the Iranian-backed Houthi rebels claimed on Wednesday they'd fired ballistic missiles toward a Saudi oil tanker called the Wafa in the Red Sea, a military spokesman for the Houthis saying the vessel was targeted in the northern Red Sea area off the Saudi port city of Yanbu. There's been no immediate comment from Saudi Arabia. I'm Charles de Ledesma.
12: New Mexico suing the Department of Justice and Acting Attorney General Todd Blanche, saying the feds blocked it from carrying out its own probe into Jeffrey Epstein's sex crimes. New Mexico AG Raul Torres.
2: We have been forced to file an action against the United States Department of Justice and Acting Attorney General Todd Blanche for their continued refusal to provide unrestricted and unredacted

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2: North Carolina dropping, North Carolina man is dropping his re-election bid. Lisa Dwyer explains.
3: North Carolina Republican Congressman Chuck Edwards has withdrawn from his re-election campaign days after the House Ethics Committee recommended that he be censured for unprofessional and inappropriate conduct towards two young female aides. The 65-year-old Edwards has denied any of his conduct was intended as a sexual or romantic advance, but the committee says his behavior would lead a reasonable observer to interpret it as such. Edwards says on social media he made the decision to drop his bid for a third term after much prayer and reflection.
2: It's the World Dog Surfing Championships in California. All sizes competing. Judge on wave, size, board time, and confidence. That event is now in its 10th year. Breaking news and analysis, townhall.com. Oh, Department of Health and Human Services beginning the process of decertifying and shutting down Kentucky's primary organ donation group due to severe safety failures. Health Secretary Robert F. Kennedy Jr.
4: I'm announcing that HHS has begun the decertification of Network for Hope, the organ procurement organization serving Kentucky and parts of Indiana, Ohio, and West Virginia. We reached this decision after extensive reviews by CMS and HRSA, found persistent patient safety failures despite repeated oversight, repeated warnings, corrective action plans, and multiple opportunities to improve.
2: Dr. Erica Schwartz has been confirmed by the Senate. She is now the new director of the Centers of Disease Control and Prevention. More on these stories, townhall.com.
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2: Mixed markets today, but definitively a loss of momentum across said markets. The S&P 500 hit an all-time high this morning and yesterday, only to give back 17 basis points, about one-fifth of 1%. That is not so bad. The Dow Jones Industrial Average finished higher, up 50 basis points, one-half of 1%. Some strong numbers out of Disney and Eli Lilly helped the Dow Jones Industrial Average. NASDAQ was lower after having five great days. You know what? Poop happens. I'm okay with that. Russell 2000 down 60 basis points. Russell 2000 is up over 20% for the year. You can go down one percentage point for a few days, and I'm not going to stress. Thank you. Russell, NASDAQ, Dow, and S&P 500, you're doing a great job. Now, again, on a day-to-day basis, on a monthly basis, weekly basis, I'm more of an annual 3 years, 5 years, 7 years, 10 years kind of man. What a difference a week makes. Just days ago, investors were questioning whether the AI trade had finally run its course after semiconductor stocks suffered their worst monthly decline in more than two decades. That narrative has flipped. Flip the script one more time, ladies and gentlemen. The Dow Jones Industrial Average surged more than 400 points today, ending up only about 263. But it got into that record territory. The S&P 500 had climbed 6% in just five trading sessions, making it the longest five-day advance since the tariff-driven rebound. So a little bit of profit taking today, no big deal. Markets made up of winners and losers, short-term investors, mid-term investors, long-term investors, speculators, as well as people who just want to buy great companies. Trading volume in the S&P 500 call options topped 4 million contracts for the first time in history. Investors who were worried about missing the rally just a week ago suddenly found themselves chasing stocks higher this week. Amgen rallied after posting stronger than expected earnings. Goldman Sachs, Caterpillar, and Disney also helped push the Dow to a fresh all-time high. Disney benefited from another solid earnings report, and industrial names continue to attract investors who believe infrastructure spending and reshoring remains long-term themes. For Disney, they pulled in $25.5 billion in revenue. They stood by their guidance, which Wall Street likes. Their experiences, which that division is the parks and cruises, pulled in $3.02 billion in income. Domestic revenue up 3%. For their parks, spend up 4%. To get into their parks, it's between $120 and $200 a day. Family of four, that equals almost $800 plus and plus taxes. Had a great quarter with entertainment up to $1.68 billion in income. Toy Story 5, which probably sells a lot of plushy toys and other accessories, as well as the movie and how it's helping streaming as people and say, hey, I'll pay for Disney streaming for a month or two just so I can watch the hot new movies. Devil Wears Prada 2 was fantastic for Disney, but they had Moana during the quarter. And they still have to deal with a lot of cord cutters. Spotify showed their strength today. Their platform is the first audio platform to have 300 million paying subscribers. That's the entire population of the United States, essentially, but it's international. Their monthly active users hit 777 million. That's 1 in 10 people on the planet listen to Spotify at least once every month. Income was up 61% to $755 million, in large part because of price increases. And they announced something interesting. They're going to partner with artists on favorite songs and making remixes with AI versus making remixes with the artists. So they're trying to keep the artists on board. That, for instance, one of my favorite songs is Mr. Brightside by The Killers, but it's 25 years old and I've heard it every too much. So my brain's about to explode. But when you have a remix of it, I like it. I like it a lot. SpaceX shares fell after its first earnings report as a public company. The numbers themselves were solid, but investors focused on soaring AI and Starlink capital expenditures. AMD traded lower after delivering results that largely met expectations, but failed to produce the kind of upside surprise that many investors have become accustomed to during the AI cycle. The AI trade is evolving. One of the biggest themes today wasn't the major averages, it was continued evolution of the AI investment story. The first 2 years of the AI boom, investors simply said, who builds the best chips? Today, the questions are becoming much more sophisticated, like who builds the memory, who provides the networking, who supplies the power, who owns the cloud, who builds the data centers, who controls the software. So the AI trade is broadening. Last month's sell-off in momentum stocks now feels like a distant memory. When you hit all-time highs in the S&P 500 and the Dow Jones Industrial Average, Russell 2000, you look around and you go, the NASDAQ's not that far off. It's only about 2%. And you go, this is actually pretty nice. Last month, it felt a little stressful, but this is actually pretty nice. Semiconductors were up 20% in the last five trading sessions. Magnificent Seven have once again become the market's leadership group. It's another reminder that in bull markets, corrections often happen much faster than investors expect, and so do recoveries. Financials and industrials have joined the rally, but many sectors still remain below their previous highs. Healthy bull markets need to broaden out. That's something we'll be watching in the coming months. The stock market continues reminding investors that timing short-term swings is incredibly difficult. A week ago, many investors feared the AI trade had broken. Now the conversation shifted back towards record highs. Year-to-date, the S&P 500 is up 12.8%. That is a great number. I would cut off my right hand and flush it down the toilet if I can get 12.8% plus dividends guaranteed for life. That comes on top of a great 25, 24, and 2023. This morning, I talked about bull markets tend to last a little bit longer than 3.5 years. The Dow Jones Industrial Average is up 13.1% year to date. The NASDAQ up 13.4%. The S&P Mid-Cap 400 up 16.4%. Sweet leaf! And get ready to smack yourself in the head. The Russell 2000 is up 21.7% year to date. Had you gone with a Russell 2000 on January 1st, you'd be smacking your head like this. Oh, that hurts. And you'd be going, but I'm rich. It's a great year. Costco July sales rose 10.7%. This comes after the market closed. Their comp sales up 8.9%. Great company. I've highlighted Costco many times before. I'll say if I own it and you own it, don't own it till 2027 or 2028. Own it till 2030, 2035, 35, 40, 40, 2040, 2045, 2050, 2055, 2060. What they do is not going to be replicated. They sell a lot of cheap goods on crates. Why is crates important? It's not a store layout. It's a warehouse. You can move a crate into the warehouse with a bulldozer, or not a bulldozer, a forklift. Bulldozer would be pretty funny, though. Gotta admit, it would be pretty funny. So they're able to say, you know what? These gumball machines aren't selling terribly well. Let's put in taffy machines. And the crate goes out on the gumballs. The crate goes in on the taffy. It's a brilliant business model. Elsewhere out there, SanDisk beat by $4.29. They beat on revenues. They guided first quarter higher. Revenue outperformance was driven by their mix of towards higher value customers, with data center up 437% higher pricing. The company sees guidance for the first quarter of $44 to $46 versus expectations of $44.7. Stock is getting a little beaten up. in aftermarket, in large part because it had run up. It's had a great quarter. It's had a great year. It's had a great, see what I'm saying? So aftermarket SanDisk down about 3%, down 46 buckaroos. Western Digital also reported aftermarket. They're down about 10% to down 50 points to 467. They're having a much rougher sled in aftermarket. They beat by 25 cents, beat on revenues. They guided first quarter earnings per share above consensus. All good things, but it's a delicious chocolate cake, and we already know that it took them a long time to build it and a long time to cook it and a long time to let it cool and put frosting on it. Now we're going, we were expecting a little bit more. I'll have more on this in the morning show. Do not forget, I have a great show for you today. I'm going to talk about Lilly. What a blockbuster stock. It is a platform on healthcare. On top of it, I've got Patrick O'Hare with briefing.com. And I've got a strategy segment talking about how to spend your money in retirement. 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That's Saturday, August 15th, 12 to 2.
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2: I was looking through a little bit of data today, and I was not surprised to learn, but I guess now I'm in the know. Bank of America spends $250 million a year on GLP-1 drugs for their employees. I don't want to factor in how much weight that equals lost. I don't want to factor in how many people, like, it's just, it's a big chunk of change. It's part of the economy. Eli Lilly has moved from being a pharmaceutical stock to being one of the biggest consumer health transformation stories in the world. An interesting angle here is that the problem with earnings it's not going to be the earnings problem. It's going to be much bigger questions that develop over time is, can Lilly turn GLP-1 dominance into a decade-long healthcare platform, or is this the market already saying it's priced in for perfection? Eli Lilly had a perfect quarter, but investors want to know if the weight loss gold rush can get even bigger. It's stunning how many Americans, 12% plus, are on GLP-1s. I would imagine we all know someone who's on one. I've got a sister-in-law and a brother-in-law. Oops, I probably wasn't supposed to say that on air. And they're actually really good-looking people with very little body fat. They started it for a wedding, but they've maintained staying on it. And it's kind of wild because they may have like 1 inch to pinch on like a body part or two, but is this lifelong? And what's that mean for Eli Lilly? Eli Lilly and company delivered what most CEOs dream about, revenue of nearly $23 billion, up 48%. Earnings at $8.38 versus expected $6. That's a blowout. Mounjaro revenue, $9.9 billion, up bound $4.9 billion. They raised their full-year guidance, yet the biggest question people are asking is what happens after everyone who wants a GLP-1 drug is already taking one. I've got a son who's playing high school football that, honestly, he's carrying some weight that when he's done playing football, he's going to want to drop. It's not good for your health. It's not good for your love life. It's not good anywhere. Are they diet drugs or are they much bigger? GLP-1 drugs are becoming a new category of metabolic medicine tied towards obesity, helping type 2 diabetes, helping cardiovascular risk, kidney disease, sleep apnea, liver disease. Addiction research is picking up on it. Inflammation, cutting down on inflammation in your body. Lilly's got two current blockbusters. One is Mounjaro, which is their diabetes franchise. Quarterly revenue is $9.9 billion. Not a niche drug in any way, shape, or form. Mounjaro is becoming a foundational medicine. Zepbound is the obesity franchise. $4.9 billion in revenue in the last 90 days. Hundreds of millions of overweight and obese people globally. Too many people die way too young from massive heart attacks, heart disease. Even a small percentage of those treated creates a massive market. Eli Lilly versus Novo Nordisk, for sure. Novo's got Ozempic, Wegovy, and Rybelsus, whereas Lilly's got Mounjaro, Zepbound, and oral GLP-1 pipeline going. That's where the debate comes in. Lilly's oral GLP, it's called Foundayo, first full quarter only pulled in $98 million in revenue. But it was close to expectations, but it was not a wow launch. Investors are comparing it to Novo's oral Wegovy launch. The injectable market has friction, and that's why pills matter so much. With injectables, you have to deal with needles, with storage, doctor visits, supply constraints. The pill changes everything. Person goes online, they get prescribed, they receive pills, no injection, no refrigerator, no injection anxiety. That expands the market dramatically. The biggest Lilly opportunity may be not replacing injections, but expanding the customer base. Because the market today, people are willing to inject. The future, millions more people are willing to take a daily pill. The pill unlocks primary care patients, earlier intervention, international markets, lower income populations. Manufacturing is Lilly's secret weapon, a major investor point. Demand's not the issue. Supply is. Lilly is investing billions in manufacturing. Why? Because whoever can produce enough medicine wins. Companies committed tens of billions of dollars towards expanding capacity. This is similar to NVIDIA's position in AI. The bottleneck creates competitive advantages. So Lilly's buying a lot of companies right now. The acquisitions are important. Management understands GLP-1 may be the beginning, not the end. They're building beyond obesity with cell therapy, oncology, neuroscience, infectious disease, and mental health. Lilly's transformation resembles platform companies. NVIDIA was not just a chip company. Amazon's not just a retailer. Apple's not just a phone company. Lilly may not be just a drug company. Lilly becomes the world's leading metabolic health company, question mark. Elsewhere today, I saw that big tech's CapEx to revenue ratios are surging. Meta is expected to hit 54.9%, up from 35.9%. Again, this is CapEx to revenue. Microsoft is projected to reach 45% from 31%. CapEx expenditure versus revenue. Alphabet is expected to hit 41% from 23%. Amazon up to 25% from 18%. So this is going to be a big question going forward on hyperscalers is, what's the narrative? When will they see or will they not see return on investment of their massive AI CapEx? That narrative can create buying opportunities for you for Google, Microsoft, Meta, and Amazon. Zooks, which is owned by Amazon, they make those weird toaster robotaxis. They're officially going to begin its first paid robotaxi rides in Las Vegas coming up next week. They will start charging passengers with a pricing similar to that of Comfort Tier, which is offered by other ride-hailing companies, which typically offers newer, roomier vehicles at fares about 20 to 40% higher than standard ride-hailing services. So you win in investing if you can figure out platforms. Whether it's AI, SpaceX, financials, Uber is becoming a platform transition story is the idea here. It's not a ride-sharing story when you take a look at their recent quarter. Investors no longer value Uber primarily on today's business. They're starting to value it on the who owns the future transportation marketplace. Uber reported revenue of $14.2 billion, up 12%. Gross bookings are $58 billion, that's up 24%. Earnings of 81 cents versus last year's 63 cents. Ride sharing bookings up 22%. So the core business is quite healthy. The stock fell today. Because investors are no longer asking how good is Uber's ride sharing business. They're asking, when does Uber become the operating system for autonomous transportation? Right now, Uber is essentially a marketplace. Drivers provide supply. Passengers provide demand. Uber takes a percentage. Beautiful business model. No vehicle ownership, no fuel costs, no fleet depreciation, global network effects. Company's probably closer to an Airbnb than a traditional transportation company. Uber owns the customer relationship, the app, the payment system, the demand data. The big overlooked point here is autonomous vehicles do not replace Uber's business model. They potentially improve it. Right now, Uber's got a marketplace, which is the customer leads to Uber, which leads to the driver. The future of the customer will lead to Uber, which will lead to the autonomous vehicle partner. Uber could become the Amazon marketplace of transportation. Market's focused on one question now is who wins autonomous transportation? Will it be Tesla, Waymo, Zooks, Rivian? But Uber's strategy is a little different. They don't want to build the cars. It wants to be the marketplace where autonomous vehicles find customers. A lot going on there, no? Micron's AI boom. Elon Musk thinks memory demand could grow 10 times faster than supply. Micron shares jumped after Elon Musk highlighted what may become one of the biggest bottlenecks in artificial intelligence. Memory reduction is growing roughly 20% annually. AI demand, maybe for memory, is growing at 200% annually. The world can build AI chips faster than it can supply the memory needed to make them, thus turning memory into the oil of the AI industry. Got a big event, not really filling up, so it needs to fill up in the next 5 or 6 days, otherwise I will cancel, but it's going to be San Francisco, Saturday, August 15th. It's a Pints and Portfolio. It's about 10 days from now. You can sign up at robblackshow.com for investors with $500,000 or more investable assets. 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You'll learn if you're on track to retire the way you want to, or if you need to change a couple of things. A lot of one-on-one with CFPs. I'm going to bring two of them. I'm going to buy your beers. I'm going to buy your appetizer. It's in San Francisco right next to Chase Center. You can sign up at robblackshow.com. 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
14: This is Carol Platt Liebau for townhall.com. As most Americans know, the Democratic Party has begun a dangerous flirtation with the Democratic Socialists of America. What's shocking is how far and how fast the rot has spread. To his credit, Democratic Congressman Tom Suozzi is pushing back with a pledge called the Promise to America. Its three core principles are simple common sense. We're capitalist, not socialist. We want safety, not lawlessness. And we're proud, not ashamed, of America. Here's the disturbing part. Of the 212 House Democrats, only 13 have signed on. That tells you how mainstream socialist ideas have become in the Democratic Party and how radicals have intimidated the moderates. It's shocking that these simple principles are now controversial in a major American political party. That should concern every voter who values freedom. Let's hope it's a wake-up call.
15: I'm Taylor Riggs, and this is the Fox Business Report.
16: The major averages ending mixed, however, the Dow notched its 24th record close of the year on Iran-U.S. peace hopes. The tech-heavy NASDAQ stalled. The NASDAQ was under pressure from SpaceX and AMD. Elon Musk's rocket company beating second quarter earnings targets, but its heavy AI spending is raising concerns and its stock fell over 13%. In Advanced Micro Devices, shares falling 7%. The chipmaker reported robust second quarter results, but Elon Musk said that SpaceX would exclusively use NVIDIA's chips. As a result, NVIDIA stock gained over 3%, the Dow up 263 points, the NASDAQ down 222, S&P 500 down 13. Shares of Shake Shack rose 12% after the head of Starboard Value said during an interview that the activist investment firm has built a stake in the burger brand. That's your Fox Business Report. I'm Hillary Barsky, invested in you.
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2: Joining me now, Patrick O'Hare with Briefing.com, a reliable source of domestic and international news you can use. Welcome back, Mr. O'Hare. It's been a few weeks, and yet the market is not stopping and waiting for us, hitting an all-time high.
19: Yeah. Hey, good morning, Rob. Nice to be back with you. Interesting remark that the market's at an all-time high. If we had spoken at this time last week, we'd be talking about a market that was about 400 or so points lower. So it's been a quick return here to the record highs, which got precipitated by the Microsoft earnings report. And then I guess you could call it some relief that market participants became aware that, you know, there was a hedge fund that had gotten into trouble and maybe accounted for a lot of the swoon we saw in July with some of these momentum stocks. And so when that became known, there was a renewed willingness to come in and buy the dip that coincided at a perfect time with Microsoft's earnings report, which was then followed by Amazon's earnings report, which all of which helped feed the fire in terms of the excitement over the AI trade again.
2: So you just brought up the Microsoft earnings report, the Magnificent Seven earnings report. We're pretty deep in earnings season. It is starting to wrap up. We still have a big number coming from NVIDIA in the weeks ahead. But what are your thoughts on earnings for the S&P 500 throughout this season so far?
19: Yeah, sure. Yeah. It's been an extraordinary earnings season. There's no question about it. You have a blended growth rate. 50%. That's 5-0. And that's according to FactSet's data. But it's just been phenomenal. I think the projection at the end of the first quarter was only 18% growth, which itself would have been just pretty darn good. But this 50% is phenomenal. Now, there are some reports I've heard that suggest, you know, a good portion of that has been driven by, you know, the tremendous gains on equity investments that's these large mega cap companies hold. But even if you back those out, you still have Q2 earnings growth that I believe is going to be north of 30%. Definitely the market has gotten the earnings news it has needed to hear. It was slow to respond at first, but again, I think there were some of these countervailing forces, that some of which we just discussed. Another one was the fact that we had the U.S. and Iran situation heat up, which drove up oil prices again, which took treasury yields higher, right? And that kind of got in the way of some of the good earnings news as a market driver. But now we've seen that all back up again, and the market's been free to focus on this tremendous earnings momentum. And sure enough, you know, we're at record highs here for the S&P 500 and Dow.
2: How about some of the other data that's out there? Because I feel like I'm ignoring the service economy. I'm just ignoring economic data right now because of earnings kind of overtakes my life for this period of time. Am I missing anything?
19: Not really, Rob.
2: Good news.
19: The data itself has continued to hang in there pretty well. We saw in the ISM numbers this week. Now, of course, this is survey data. It's not like hard data, but both the ISM Manufacturing Index and the ISM Services Index came in just fine. I mean, manufacturing is, I think, was at its highest point in, don't quote me on it, maybe 4 or 5 years or something like that, I think. And that's in despite the persistence of high prices. You're still seeing, and I think that kind of also gets to what the heart of the earnings issue is here, is that you're still seeing some really strong demand from across many sectors. And while we certainly still have to contend with some inflation issues, and the question of what the Fed's going to do or not do about that, the earnings picture itself is, it's a reflection of an economy that's functioning well, and you're seeing that come through in the data releases. So we're going to get a big one here on Friday, of course, with the employment situation report. But by and large, there hasn't been anything in the data that has created any real concern about there being a market slowdown here that would jeopardize some of the earnings expectations. Now, if I may, the earnings expectations were sky high going in, for this reporting period. They're going to be even higher going into the next reporting period. The market itself may run into a wall of high expectations, but fundamentally, the earnings growth that we're seeing is really impressive.
2: What else are you working on at this point in time that you want to bring some attention to?
19: It's been a lot of earnings, I have to say. We've been at briefing doc. What's that? I'm sorry.
2: Me too. I feel like I said, I feel like I'm missing economic data because I feel the earnings are overwhelming my life right now. But back to you.
19: Yeah, this particular period has been interesting because it has been a bit of a roller coaster. We kind of had a really nice, had some nice results out of the financial sector, but that didn't really move the market. And then you saw this lull through most of July, despite the ongoing receipt of really good earnings news. And again, that was ran into a conflict with the U.S.-Iran situation. But when you get into these earnings reporting periods, it's a three-week period that can tend to overshadow a lot of other things, and that includes the economic data. So we're about ready to end this period here. The bulk of it should be over by the end of this week. And so I'll be paying attention here, I guess, coincidentally, given what we've talked about in terms of what the economic data are showing, to the employment situation report we'll get on Friday. Because we've long argued here that as long as people are employed, they're going to continue to spend. And that's been a real important driver of the economy, which in turn has been a very important driver of the earnings growth that we're seeing.
2: It's kind of an odd question to throw at you, but where do you see the markets in 5 to 10 years? I've been doing a lot of research on AI, and it talks about increasing productivity of the S&P 493, and that productivity increases margins, increase earnings, drives the markets. That's the stuff that I'm working on. What are you projecting with the world of inflation and everything that goes on in your head, Mr. O'Hare?
19: I think your work and what you're talking about here argues for higher market levels 5 to 10 years from now. But that aside, if we just look at the historical record of the market, it's going to follow earnings growth. And we've got a lot of potential drivers here to keep the earnings growth going with the rise of AI and the productivity improvements it promises. Now they have to manifest, but you know, there's a lot of potential obviously in the AI build out and what it can do for the earnings picture. And that is in part why this market continues to feel good about buying into weakness and in these hyperscalers and in most stocks these days. Inflation, I think, would ultimately get taken care of if it needed to be. Some argue that it does need to be, like now, but the Fed has the tools to be able to rein in inflation. And you can do that by driving up the policy rate, which can slow economic activity pretty quickly, depending on how high it goes and how quickly it goes. But I guess in answer to your question, 5 to 10 years from now, I think everyone would be very surprised if prices were lower than they are today, just given the historical record of the market and what we have in front of us in terms of the promise of the AI build-out.
2: Thanks very much. It seems to be in investors' minds right now with the deficit. There's a lot of, and I get this every year, and I don't know why it shocks me every year, but there's a lot of negativity out there. Thank you very much. It's Patrick O'Hare with Briefing.com, reliable source of domestic news that you can use. I start my day every day with page one. I end it with his big picture column. It's a throwback to me. I like the website more than the app. It's a throwback website where there's just a lot of data there. 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That's briefing.com. I'm Rob Black.
20: With SRN News, I'm Jason Walker. Iran and Oman have moved one step closer now to an agreement on the Strait of Hormuz. This comes after President Trump says a deal to reopen the critical waterway could be announced very soon. In the meantime, new tensions, though, emerging in Lebanon as the Israeli army now says two soldiers have been killed in action in southern Lebanon. Ukrainian President Volodymyr Zelensky said more bloodshed, Russian missile and drone attacks killing 17 people, many of them civilians, and wounding 44 others. Abdul El Sayed has captured the Michigan Democratic nomination for the U.S. Senate and a victory for the party's extreme left wing in a battleground state. He'll be taking on Mike Rogers in November. SRN News.
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2: Let's talk a little bit of strategy. I'm going to be honest with you about me. In my teens, I had no clue where I was going financially speaking. I was trying to figure out life. I was trying to figure out a career. Then when I got into college, I was like, I don't want to work till the day I die. And that kind of started to influence college. Then I started accumulating wealth in my 20s, my 30s, my 40s, my 50s. I don't really have a withdrawal strategy now. I've got too much money. I've got an estate plan. I've got a trust. It's a good problem to have. I've got two kids who are going to inherit really, really well. I've got a wife who, if I die tomorrow, she'll be fine. But for a lot of Americans, it's pretty common. People spend 30 or 40 years obsessing over how to build wealth. And then we don't have a clue of what happens after retirement and how to spend time to spend that wealth and actually use it. People focus too much on what stock should I own? How much can my portfolio grow? Am I beating the market? I do all that. And the answer is, I'm doing fine. Instead of questioning, how do I maximize my returns? It should be, how do I turn this money into income in the most tax efficient, underlying tax efficient way, while making sure it lasts? The retirement phase requires a different playbook. And that's one of the reasons I work with financial planners. One of the reasons I focus on them on this show. One of the reasons I do strategy segments. I recently saw someone with about $2.3, $2.5 million ask someone about retirement. And the recommendation from the advisor was, don't worry about creating a detailed withdrawal plan today. We will stay flexible and adjust as circumstances change. Now, I think flexibility is good because markets change, tax laws change, and life changes. But I think there's a big danger when you don't really have a plan and the person you're working with really doesn't have a plan, which is one of the reasons I like a certified financial, that's right, planner. During your working years, a market turn can actually help you. You keep contributing, you buy more shares at lower prices, you have time. But retirement's a different game. A market crash in your first few years can permanently change the market outcomes for your financial planning, wealth preservation, and retirement issues. Your risk is not a bad year, it's bad timing. It's called the sequence of returns risk, which was why if you come to a Einstein portfolio, we show you sequence of returns risk with your portfolio after the Einstein portfolio, because there's alcohol involved and we can't be plugging your financial data into the models and showing you what you're doing right and what you're doing wrong. But we do it within a week after. So imagine two different investors when it comes to sequence of returns. Both retire with $2 million. Both earn the same average return over 20 years. But one experiences a major market decline right before retirement. The other experiences that decline later. The outcomes are dramatically different. Why? Because one investor is forced to sell investments when they're down. Once those shares are sold, they can never, ever recover. That's why retirement planning is not just about investments. It's about creating a paycheck. The question every retiree should ask before retirement is, if the market drops 30% next year, where does my income come from? Not theoretically, literally. Where does year two income come from? Year three, year four, year five? Do you sell stocks? Do you tap bonds? Do you use cash? Do you take IRA withdrawals? Do you convert Roth assets? All those decisions have tax consequences. A lot of investors think, I have enough money, I'm fine, but taxes can quietly become one of your biggest expenses in retirement. And that's why I highly stress meeting with a financial planner who helps you with tax efficiencies. I've never met anyone worth $1 million plus dollars who did not get a benefit from working with a financial planner tied towards tax efficiencies, who saved more money in tax efficiencies than they paid in fees. Now, again, keep in mind, financial planning keeps seeing fee compression where you get, it used to be 1.5%, then it became 1.3%, then it became 1.1%, then it became 1% on a portfolio, it was over a million, then it's down to 80 basis points. Fees aren't material if they're saving you tax efficiency. I've never seen anyone with a portfolio over $1 million plus who did not create tax efficiencies being the primary way of success. So taxes change everything. A smart retirement plan is not just how much money do I have, it's how much money do I get to keep. I want you to be careful with complexity. I see way too frequently investors get sold complicated solutions because complicated sounds sophisticated. That's how I've gotten women to love me for years. I talked about complicated solutions, and they never believed it. Some people will talk about a proprietary hedge strategy or an alternative investment or a special portfolio. Sometimes those tools are appropriate, but every investor should always ask, what problem is this solving? What does it cost? How did it perform in bad markets? How does it compare with simpler solutions? And is the goal to have the highest probability of success the aim here? A good retirement plan answers, when markets are strong, do you sell appreciated stocks? Do you rebalance? Do you harvest gains? When markets are weak, do you spend cash? Or do you use bonds? Or do you avoid selling stocks? When taxes are favorable, do you do Roth conversions? When Social Security begins, how much does that change the plan? This is all stuff that works way beyond my brain. And that's why I'm a wealth accumulator, not a wealth preserver or retirement planner. And that's why I work with financial planners. I want to prepare you and me for different versions of the future. The biggest retirement mistake is believing that accumulating money and spending money are the same skill. They're not. Come to a Pints and Portfolio. 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I always tell you about my future events, and one day I'll tell you about my retirement. 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Thanks for listening. I'm Rob Black.

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3: News this hour from Town Hall. I'm Jason Walker. Iran and Oman moving one step closer to a deal on the Strait of Hormuz. This comes after President Trump said a deal to reopen the critical waterway could be announced very soon. In the meantime, new tensions emerging in Lebanon. The Israeli army says two of its soldiers have been killed in action in southern Lebanon. Senate Majority Leader John Thune says Abdul El-Sayed's success in the Michigan Democratic Senate primary, good news for the GOP.
4: I mean, this is the extreme radical choice that the Democrats made, and now they're going to have to, accept those positions that he has been advocating for in a general election setting, which I think puts us in a pretty good spot.
3: And Thune says he's looking forward to the general election in Michigan in November with El-Sayed taking on the Republicans' Mike Rogers.
4: I think it's a great contrast. Mike Rogers is a great candidate, very experienced, ran last time, learned a lot, and I think is running a terrific campaign and fortunately benefited this time from not having to have a divisive primary like what happened in his last race.
3: But many political experts say the leftist El-Sayed's first challenge will be unifying Democratic factions following a bitter primary in the Wolverine state. Officials say it's not clear, really, why a plane was allowed to take off as President Trump's helicopter Tuesday was approaching Reagan National Airport just outside of the District of Columbia. Now, officials say it was an apparent violation of safety procedures in a place put in place last year after the airliner and army chopper collided. More on these stories, townhall.com.
5: Maybe you've thought about taking a cruise. Maybe you've even talked yourself out of it. But this is not just another vacation. This is the Gulf of America Cruise. 7 days through the Caribbean with Mike Gallagher, Scott Jennings, Larry O'Connor, Jennifer Horn, and a ship full of people who love this country. No pack.

0: Once again, it's time for Yesteryear. A look back at your favorite dramas, westerns, comedies, and musical variety shows from the golden age of radio. 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
1: Time once again to settle into your favorite easy chair for yet another hour of vintage radio. 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The Lux Theater was first heard on NBC in October of 1934, dramatizing a mixture of movie and Broadway plays from New York. But less than a year after its arrival on the air, the Lux Radio Theater began to sag. Given the job of making something change was Danny Danker, an executive with J. Walter Thompson. The agency hired film director Cecil B. DeMille as producer-host. DeMille became an institution on the program, though he never really did direct the Lux Radio Theater in the truest sense. He simply hosted the program as an easy way to pick up $2,000 a week. The program was dropped by CBS after the broadcast of June 28, 1954, revived by NBC in September of that same year as a Tuesday night program. Return with us now to those exciting days of yesteryear with the Lux Radio Theater and Cary Grant along with Claudette Colbert starring in The Awful Truth from September of 1939. Another classic show from the golden age of radio here on Yesteryear.

The Lux Radio Theater brings you Cary Grant and Claudette Colbert in The Awful Truth with Phyllis Brooks. Ladies and gentlemen, your producer, Mr. Cecil B. DeMille. Greetings from Hollywood, ladies and gentlemen. There's a feeling of gaiety and excitement along Hollywood Boulevard tonight. Lights are ablaze and crowds are gathering in front of our theater. All the visible signs of a Hollywood opening are here. But there's another scene that interests us more than the bright lights on Hollywood Boulevard. A scene repeated some millions of times throughout the country. It's the scene in your living room, where you and your family once more occupy the reserved seats, which are yours tonight and every Monday night. We owe you an obligation to make this new year in the Lux Radio Theater the most entertaining in our history. And tonight we pay you the first installment on this obligation by presenting The Awful Truth, starring Claudette Colbert and Cary Grant. Which reminds me that we still owe an obligation to Miss Colbert. Whenever she's done a comedy for us in the past, Claudette has always said that next time she'd like to do a serious drama. And we've solemnly promised that she could. And we'd keep that promise if she'd give us the chance. But we're continually finding comedies that she insists on doing. And I'm not a man with either the courage or the inclination to refuse Claudette anything. At lunch not long ago, we talked about plans for the opening coming for the coming season in the Lux Radio Theater. The moment I mentioned The Awful Truth, I noticed a hungry gleam in Claudette's eye. But quickly explained, of course, that wouldn't interest you. It's a comedy. I was wrong again. Before we came to dessert, Claudette was asking for the script. The memorable performance of Cary Grant as Jerry in the film produced by Columbia Pictures Corporation instantly suggested him for the same role in our radio adaptation, but he was easier to cast than to find. In fact, Cary Grant is probably one of the hardest men in

0: Hollywood to find. Our intelligence service, however, tracked him to the beach, where he'd gone swimming with Phyllis Brooks. That gave us another idea, and we signed them both right there, dripping wet. And so, ladies and gentlemen, the very pleasant truth is that we're ready to give you the awful truth, as we raise the curtain on a new season in the Lux Radio Theater, an act one of our play, starring Cary Grant as Jerry and Claudette Colbert as Lucy, with Phyllis Brooks as Barbara. The sun lamp room of a midtown Manhattan athletic club. Hank, the attendant, is piling towels on a shelf as a young man in gym trunks makes a hurried entrance. He's Jerry Warner, a tall young man, well-built and healthy. But just now, there's a sharp contrast between his decided pallor and the two dark, magnificent circles under his eyes. With a quick movement, he bounces up on the table and stretches out luxuriously.
1: All right, Hank, my man, turn on that sun lamp. Give her all she's got.
2: Well, about 15 minutes on each side is all I'd recommend, Mr. Warner.
1: Oh, no, 15 minutes, nothing. I've got to get the deep Florida tan if it takes all afternoon. Give it the juice.
2: Well, okay.
1: Attaboy. All aboard for Miami, Palm Beach, and Point South.
3: Hi, Jerry.
1: Oh, hello, Frank.
3: I heard you were in here. Thought maybe you'd like to play a little squash.
1: Sorry, Frank, no time.
3: Say, you're awfully white-skinned for a guy who just spent 2 weeks in Florida.
1: Yeah, no, that's just what I thought.
3: What did you do down there? Carry a parasol? Or didn't you go?
1: Don't let any idea like that get around.
3: I get it. Pulling a fast one on the little wife, eh?
1: Oh, now look, Frank, I'm surprised at you. I'm supposed to have been in Florida. Now, suppose one of Lucy's friends says, why isn't he tanned? Well, Lucy's going to be embarrassed. Well, I'm going to be tanned. Lucy's not going to be embarrassed. And what wives don't know won't hurt them.
3: What was it? A poker trip?
1: Sure, a fellow's got to bust out once in a while. Assert his independence. Boy, did I assert it.
3: Yeah, you certainly look it. But I'll bet you wouldn't like Lucy to pull a stunt like that on you.
1: Why not? After all, a person doesn't have to stop being an individual just because she gets married.
3: Maybe. Anyhow, how about coming over to my house for breakfast? We were all out late last night, and some of the gang are stopping by.
1: I got a better idea. Everybody come to my place. Lucy will fix up breakfast for us, and maybe later we can sneak away and play some golf. What do you say?
3: I'm convinced. I'll see you later.
1: Okay, ladies and gents, come on in. The joint is yours.
4: Jerry, that sunburn. You're positively vermilion.
1: Yeah?
4: Wait till Lucy sees what Florida did for you.
1: Yeah, where is she? Hey, Lucy! Lucy! Surprise! Well, well, hello, old dog of mine. How you been? Hey, where's Mama? Where is she?
5: Welcome back, Mr. Warner.
1: Oh, hello, Celeste. Will you tell Mrs. Warner I'm here?
5: I'm sorry, sir. Mrs. Warner's not at home.
1: Not home? Where'd she go?
5: I don't know, sir.
1: Oh, well, when did she leave?
5: I'm not sure, sir. I think last night.
1: You mean she hasn't been... Okay, never mind.
3: What's the matter, Jerry? No welcoming arms to greet you this trip?
1: Mind your own business, will you? Come to think of it, she probably ran up to her Aunt Patsy's cabin in the mountains. She always does it. She gets lonely.
4: Suppose her Aunt Patsy wasn't home?
1: Oh, I get it. I'm up to my neck in funny people, huh? No, seriously, I wish Lucy would go out and get some fun for herself now and then. Do her good. That's the trouble with marriage. People are always imagining things, and the next thing you know, they end up in a divorce court.
3: Ah, the broad-minded man from Miami.
1: Yeah, well, if you think you're going to get a chance to prove my broad-mindedness, you're crazy. She's up at Aunt Patsy's cabin, and I'll bet on it. Saying, is that a spot, Frank? Why, the fish just...
3: Up at Aunt Patsy's cabin, eh? Well, there's Patsy now. Some fun, eh?
1: Oh, shut up. Hey, turn that radio off, will you? Well, Patsy, how did you get here?
5: By invitation. Lucy invited me yesterday on the phone. Say, what is this? Lucy invites me, no Lucy. Where is she?
1: I don't know.
6: Hello.
5: Oh, Lucy.
1: Hey, Lucy.
5: Hello, Jerry, darling.
1: Oh, darling. Gee, it's good to see you.
5: Oh, it's grand. You're looking marvelous, Jerry.
1: Yeah?
5: I nearly forgot Alma. Alma, come on in and meet everybody. Alma's the best music teacher a woman ever had, aren't you, Alma?
7: Thank you, my dear.
5: You know Alma Oliver, Jerry, of course.
1: Yeah, sure. How are you?
7: How do you do?
5: Everybody else, this is Alma. Oh,
7: how do you do? How do you do? How are you?
5: Oh, well, now that we're all introduced, I can relax. Oh, Alma and I have had the most terrible time.
7: Yes.
1: Oh, well, I imagine you must have. Where was the recital?
5: Oh, now, silly, what do you mean?
1: Well, I didn't know they had recitals in the morning and the people went to them in evening clothes. So formal, isn't it?
5: Well, Alma does look silly and tailored at this time of the day, doesn't he? Oh, it was such an awful time.
1: Oh, why? Somebody sing off pitch?
5: Oh, now stop it, darling. You don't know what happened. Alma's car broke down 1,000,000 miles from nowhere. He had to park me at a farmhouse and hike to the nearest town to get them to tow the car. And then he had to stay there, hang around garages and things to pick me up in the morning and bring me home.
1: Oh,
5: it was dreadful. We were coming home from a party.
6: You were the loveliest human being there.
5: Oh, thank you, Elmore. You say the nicest things. Well, Jerry, you understand, don't you?
1: Oh, yeah, of course.
6: Mr. Werner, you have the continental mind.
1: Oh, sure, that's it. I've got a continental mind now.
4: Lucy, dear. So sorry, but I have to run. That horrible dressmaker of mine.
5: Oh, of course, darling.
6: You do too, Lucy. I'm sorry.
1: Wait a minute. What's the idea? The party hasn't even started yet.
3: Oh, sure. We know, but you probably want to talk to Lucy.
1: Oh, come on, people. I'll give you all a hint.
3: Okay, Frank, over here. Goodbye, Jerry.
5: Bye.
1: Well, Mr. Louvel, why didn't you let Frank give you a hitch?
6: I wanted to explain. You see, Mr. Warner, the next time I take your wife out, I hope...
1: I hope you buy a new car, else I'll loan you mine. Are you hungry?
6: Huh? Oh, thanks. Well, yes, I am.
1: Well, why don't you run out and get a bite? Big, strong fellow like you should take care of himself, sitting in drafty garages all night.
6: Mr. Warner, what have I done?
1: That's what I'm going to find out.
5: Oh, now, Jerry.
1: We'll discuss this in private, please. That is, if Mr. Louvel can remember where we keep our door.
6: Very well. Perhaps it's best this way, Lucy. Will I see you soon?
5: Well, of course,
6: Oh, it's all been so perfect, Lucy. Thank you for everything. And, Mr. Warner, I think you must be out of your continental mind.
5: You know, that was pretty funny at that. I mean, what he just said.
1: Oh, very funny. Brush me off, will you?
5: Well, he's gone. You can speak freely, darling.
1: Well, Lucy, what have you got to say
5: for yourself?
1: Oh, that's so smart.
5: Well, I knew you'd say that, and I'm prepared to answer. Armand was invited to the party by a young man whose sister's a pupil of Armand. Armand invited me to go along. I went because I could think of nothing better to do. Believe it or not, I was lonely.
1: Yes, and then the car broke down.
5: Yes, and then I stayed at the farmhouse. I slept badly because of insufficient blankets. Twice during the night, I coughed. Now, let me see. Was there anything else?
1: Now, look, Lucy. This situation isn't amusing, although you seem to think it is. If you had sense enough to see it, you know that our marriage is teetering on the edge of a cliff. Well, you're trying to be funny. But perhaps marriage doesn't mean anything to you. Perhaps you've no sentiment left for me. Look at this on the table, a letter I wrote you from Florida, and you didn't even open it.
5: It's enough to destroy one's faith, isn't it?
1: Oh, I haven't any faith left in anyone.
5: Not even in that conscientious soul at Miami Beach who followed your directions so nicely and mailed me a letter every day?
1: Huh? What on earth are you talking about?
5: Oh, darling, you look so cute and pleased with your little athletic club sunburst. Rather like a small boy who's just had his curls cut off. Well, I don't like to be unpleasant, Jerry, but you are not in Florida.
1: Now, don't change the subject.
5: You weren't in Florida, and you weren't in Montreal that time you said you were going there. Once you even had the letters mailed from the wrong place.
1: Huh?
5: The dear Lucy, Charleston is such a quaint city. The quaint thing about Charleston is Charleston's postmark is Perth Amboy, New Jersey. Nice trick your friend played on you.
1: Now, wait a minute. Don't try to justify your behavior by insinuating things about me.
5: What? But I haven't any behavior to justify. I've just been unlucky, that's all. You came home and caught me in the truth. It seems there's nothing less logical than the truth.
1: Oh, a philosopher, huh?
5: You don't believe me?
1: How can I believe you?
5: Oh, listen, Jerry. Now, don't you see that there can't be any doubt in marriage? The whole thing is built on faith, and if you've lost that, you've lost everything.
1: Yes, I suppose when that's gone, the marriage is washed up, isn't it?
5: Do you mean that?
1: Sure.
5: Well, I guess that settles it.
1: I guess it does. And let me tell you something.
5: Well, let me tell you something. I wouldn't go on living with you if you were dipped in platinum. So go on. Oh, go on. Divorce me. It'll be a pleasure.
1: Divorce you? Are you crazy? Do you think I want people to think you preferred that music lover to me?
5: Well, then I'll divorce you. It's customary anyway. I think it has something to do with the husband being a gentleman.
1: Never mind the gentleman stuff. Just get going on it. Go on.
5: I'll call the lawyer right now. By the way, what's the most convenient day for you to be divorced?
8: And in the case of Werner versus Warner, the court grants an interlocutory decree of divorce to the plaintiff, Lucy Warner. The divorce, if not further contested, will become final in 90 days from this date. That will be all.
9: One moment, Your Honor. There's one matter still unsettled. According to my client, Mr. Warner, it's a matter of...
1: Mr. Smith.
5: Yes, Your Honor. Mr. Smith.
8: And who is Mr. Smith?
9: Mr. Smith is... he's their dog.
1: No, Mr. Smith is my dog.
5: He's mine.
8: Silence.
1: But Mr. Smith belongs to me, and she's got him.
8: I told you to keep quiet.
1: But...
5: ignore him, Your Honor. I told you he was impossible to get along with.
8: Oh, well. Let's hear it.
9: The animal at present is in Mrs. Warner's possession. Mr. Warner wishes to have him because...
1: Because he's mine!
5: He is not!
1: Is so!
5: He is not!
1: Silence!
5: Is not.
8: This seems to be a custody case. And in custody cases, we frequently permit the final decision to rest with the dog.
1: Well, now we're getting somewhere. Now let Mr. Smith decide whom he wants to live
8: Silence,
1: with.
8: Silence, please. Oh, bailiff, have the dog brought in. The custody of the dog will depend on his own desires. And let me warn you, neither of you must use any false means of influencing the animal's decision. Unfasten the dog, please. Now, you may each call the dog.
1: Come on, fella,
5: come on. Mr. Smith came to me, Your Honor.
8: Custody of the dog is awarded to Mrs. Warner.
1: Wait a minute! Well, that wasn't fair, Judge.
8: Silence. The court is adjourned.
5: Good day, Your Honor.
1: Hey, you, wait a minute. Wait a minute. Come back here, you.
5: Hmm? You mean me?
1: What's Mr. Smith doing with that rubber bone in his mouth?
5: Well, it always was his favorite bone.
1: Where did he get it?
5: How would I know?
1: Oh, you. You'd stoop to anything. You hid that bone under your handbag and Mr. Smith smelled it. You're not going to get him away from me like that.
5: Get him? I've got him, darling. Goodbye.
10: Rain, rain, rain. Look at that rain.
5: Oh, why, Aunt Patsy? Is it doing anything besides falling?
10: I don't think so. Nothing unusual ever happens around here. If I'd known we were going to be buried side by side, I'd never have consented to take an apartment with you.
5: Yes, but I needed you, Aunt Patsy. You know the period of readjustment that comes in the wake of a divorce.
10: Readjustment? My foot. Just another word for moping around.
5: Oh, don't be silly.
10: Oh, why, you know dozens of men who turn handsprings at a chance to take you out. But no, you'd rather sit around and readjust yourself.
5: Now, you're just an old grouch, that's all.
10: Yeah? Well, this is one old grouch who wants to go somewhere where there's life. And I don't mean plant life.
5: Well, we can't go out without escorts, so that's that.
10: Well, I don't need an escort to go down to the lobby. I'm going down to the newsstand and see Joe. He may be funny looking, but he's a man, and maybe he knocks off early.
5: Oh, Aunt Patsy, you wouldn't.
10: Oh, I wouldn't, eh? You're talking to a desperate woman.
11: Boys, front. Hey, Mr. Wainwright.
10: Well, I guess I've read pretty nearly everything here, Joe.
12: Too bad, ma'am.
10: Isn't it? I'm so bored. Too bad they stopped printing zippy stories.
12: Yes, ma'am. That's what my wife says.
10: Oh, she does. I see.
11: Oh, pardon me, but did that copy come in of the Tulsa, Oklahoma Bugle?
12: Sorry, Mr. Leeson. I guess maybe there's something wrong with the mail.
11: Oh, well, that's too bad. Looks like I won't find out how we did it through Odell. Oh, how do, ma'am?
10: Oh, how do you do?
11: I hope you don't think I'm fresh. My name's Dan Leeson, room 1214. Ma and I see you coming in and going out sometimes.
10: Oh, we've noticed you, too.
11: You did?
10: Mm-hmm.
11: Well, say, who is that beautiful girl who's with you sometimes? She has a dog and, well, she's beautiful.
10: Oh, that's my niece, Lucy. She's just a little homebody.
11: No.
10: Mm-hmm.
11: Say, I wonder if you'd do me a favor.
10: Why, of course hey, I would, Mr. Leeson. What is it?
11: Well, you see, I'm a stranger in town and I thought that perhaps I'd go down there.
10: Go right in, Mr. Leeson.
11: Oh, thanks.
10: You know, I think it's just wonderful that we met this way. Oh, Lucy, may I present Mr. Leeson? Mr. Leeson, this is my niece you were so anxious to meet. Her name is Lucy Warner.
5: How do you do?
11: Oh, how do you do, ma'am?
10: Mr. Leeson's from Oklahoma, Lucy, and he'd take it as being right neighborly of us if we'd show him some of the bright spots.
5: Well, it's raining rather hard.
10: And Mr. Leeson lives right across the hall with his mother. Isn't that what you said, with your mother?
11: Yep, with Ma.
10: Mm-hmm.
11: We're here on a visit. I'm in oil, you know.
10: Oh, marinated, so to speak.
11: Hmm? Say, that's a good one. I must remember to tell that to Ma.
5: No, I'm sure she'd adore that.
10: Yes. Well, tell us all about Oklahoma, Mr. Leeson.
11: Well, we all think Oklahoma, well, it's pretty darn swell.
10: Oh, there's the door. I'll get it.
5: Yes, Mr. Leeson?
11: Well, like I was saying, ma'am, Oklahoma is pretty darn...
10: Why, Jimmy.
5: Oh, dear.
1: Well, how's the old girl?
10: Well, never better. Won't you come in?
1: I fully intend to. Well. Hello, Lucy.
5: Hello. What do you want?
1: Well, now, read this little legal document. I guess that'll explain better than I could.
5: Well, what is this?
1: It's a writ, that's what it is. A writ. The court just ruled that I'm permitted to see Mr. Smith for 2 hours a week. I am permitted to take Mr. Smith walking, riding, motorboating, or aquaplaning. No, not aquaplaning. That's too dangerous, isn't it? Well, the order reads that I can visit with him and entertain him in any form or manner that does not endanger life or limb. And that would rule out aquaplaning.
5: I suppose you've come to take him bicycling.
1: What, in this weather? Are you crazy? Why, he catches death of cold. No, I've come to entertain him in any form or manner. Hey, Smitty, where are you?
10: I'll get him.
11: Oh, Miss Warner, perhaps
5: I'd
11: better...
5: I'm sorry, Mr. Leeson. This is my husband.
11: Well,
5: he's only my husband for... How much longer is it? Oh, 60 days.
1: No, 59. Well, how are you, Mr. Leeson?
11: Howdy. I'm glad to know you.
1: Excuse me, what did you say?
11: I said I'm glad to know you.
1: Well, how can you be glad to know me? I know how I'd feel if I was sitting with a girl and her husband walked in.
5: Yes, I'll bet you do.
1: What's that supposed to mean, huh?
5: Nothing. Why don't you go and play with the dog?
1: Sure, where is he? Hey, Mr. Smith! Where are you, fella? See, what's this boy? See, old fella, it's good to see you. Look what I've brought you. You're all out of scrap. Come on, let's have a talk about
5: you. You were telling us about Oklahoma, Mr. Leeson.
11: Oh, yes. Well, I'm really a man of many interests out there, Mrs. Warner. Oil is my main business, of course, and I can't complain about that. It's treated me fine. And I have a big ranch. It's more of a hobby than anything.
5: Oh, the lamp! Jerry, you broke the lamp!
1: Oh, nothing. I'll get you a new one.
5: Oh, don't bother. It's only a little import.
11: Like I was saying, Mrs. Warner, this ranch is just outside of Tulsa. I have just about everything.
5: Good heavens. Jerry, do you have to play that game?
1: Know any other ones?
5: Yes. Get his rubber bone for him. He loves that bone.
1: Oh, yes. I remember. Where is it?
5: In the closet, right there.
1: Huh? In here?
5: That's right.
1: I can't find it.
5: Oh, but just keep looking.
1: Hey, what is this? Lock the door on me.
5: Aunt Patsy, what are you doing?
1: Hey.
5: Lucy, dear, why don't you run along with Mr. Leeson?
1: Patsy, let me out of here. I'm locked in.
11: Say, is anything wrong?
5: Oh, no. That's just a game Mr. Waldenup has with the dog.
1: Mr., I want to get out of here.
5: Oh, Lord. Well, come on, Mr. Leeson. Let's go.
11: Huh? Oh, swear.
5: Good night, Aunt Patsy. I hope you know what you're doing.
10: Good night, dear.
1: Night. Ooh, I'll break the door down if you don't let me out of here.
10: Just a minute. Come on out, Jerry.
1: Oh, framed. That's what I am, framed. You're trying to cook up something between my wife and that Buffalo Bill, aren't you?
10: Your wife?
1: She's still my wife for 60 days.
10: 59.
1: All right, 59, but she's still my wife, do you understand?
10: And what are you going to do about it?
1: You'll find out what I'm going to do. Stick around and watch. I've got some rights around here.
10: To entertain Mr. Smith in any form or manner.
1: Oh, shut up.

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0: Our producer, Mr. DeMille. Act Two of The Awful Truth, starring Claudette Colbert as Lucy, Cary Grant as Jerry, with Phyllis Brooks as Barbara. It's morning, a few weeks after Jerry's hectic visit. Across the breakfast table in their lonely apartment, Aunt Patsy is looking at her niece with an expression of growing horror.
2: What did you say, Lucy?
3: I said, of course I like Dan Leeson. Why shouldn't I? He's sweet and thoughtful. And you should be the last one to object. You introduced him to me.
2: Only because he was a man who could take us out. I didn't expect you to get silly about him.
3: Was it silly to like a man who's sane and considerate? I was married to one of those gay romantic types, and one's enough.
2: Your toast is burning. Oh. Lucy, do you know what rebound is? That business of trying to get over one love affair by bouncing into love with somebody else? Well, it's fine. Except the rebound is rarely the real thing. There's the first bounce, the second bounce, and, well, look at me. You wind up like an old tennis ball.
3: Now, look, I tell you, I'm serious about Dan Leeson. He's a fine person. I like him. I like him very much. I'm all through with Jerry. He doesn't mean a thing to me. I don't love him. What's more, I probably never did. I guess that surprises you, doesn't it? I hate Jerry Warren, and I like Dan Leeson very, very much. I can hardly wait to see him tonight. And I hope he's just mad about me, because I think he's the finest man I ever met.
2: Lucy.
3: I know, my toast is good.
4: Goodness, Mr. Warner. I think it's simply wonderful of you to come here just to hear me sing.
5: Huh? Oh, yeah, sure.
4: Mr. Warner, you're awful sweet and all that, but you always seem to have your mind on something else. Or maybe it's someone else. Am I right, Sugar Pie?
5: Oh, yeah. I'm in love with love, uh-huh. In the spring, a young man's fancy likely turns to what he's been thinking about all winter. Say, how long have you been talking like Amos and Andy?
4: Oh, for a long time. It helps me in my work. Well, shut my mouth. Who's that dull-looking creature just coming in?
5: Oh, where? Oh, my, my. Well, you've heard that gag that's lying around town. Who was that lady I saw you with?
4: You mean that's no lady? That's your wife?
5: Uh-huh, that's my wife.
6: I guess this is our table over here, Lucy. Sit down.
5: Come on over and meet her. Hello, folks.
3: Oh, hello.
5: This is Miss Dixie Belle Lee. This is Mrs. Warner, and this is Mr. Leeson, the gentleman Mrs. Warner is going to marry.
7: That's right.
4: I'm mighty proud to meet you all.
5: Now, you're sure we're not intruding?
7: Huh? Well, what do you mean?
5: Well, wouldn't you like to buy us a drink?
7: Oh, why, yes, of course.
5: Well, sit down.
7: Oh, well, thank you.
5: Well, my, isn't this cozy, huh? So you two are going to be married, huh? Oh, I was glad when I heard that. Yes, I said to myself, that Leeson's just the man for Lucy. And then I said to myself...
3: He's always talking to himself. Yes. This is a charming place, don't you think, Miss...
4: Dixie Belle Lee.
3: Oh.
4: Do you like it, honey? I'm so glad, because I kind of feel like the place is mine.
3: Oh, you come here often?
4: Well, I work here. Didn't you all know that?
3: No.
7: Say, you're from the South, aren't you?
4: Now, isn't he just the cleverest yet? How'd you all ever guess that, Mr. Mann?
7: Oh, I don't know. It was just a shot in the dark.
3: Sure.
5: Shot in the dark. Well, you see, Dixie Belle Lee isn't her real name.
3: No?
5: Oh, no. She changed it because her family objected to her going into show business. Isn't that right, Dixie?
4: That's right. Well, I guess I'd better go now and get ready. You reckon you all can stay to see my act?
3: Oh, of course we'll stay.
7: Well, nothing could drag us away.
4: Well, I'll see you later, honey child.
5: I'll be here.
3: She seems like a lovely girl.
5: Ah, she is, Lucy. But wait till she sings. A golden throat, that's what. I keep coming here all the time just to listen to her.
3: How faithful of you.
7: Does she really sing awful good?
5: Well, I don't think her singing's up to Lucy's, no. Dixie has a sort of an elfin charm, a je ne sais quoi, if you know what I mean. And I don't.
3: Dan, dear.
5: Don't
3: you think you ought to ask Jerry about it now?
7: Oh, yeah, sure.
5: Uh-huh. About what?
3: About our mine, Jerry.
5: What mine?
3: Our mine. You know, our coal mine. It's our last tire, Jerry. And, well, I was telling Mr. Leeson how badly it was doing, and he thought maybe he could do better with it.
7: That's right. I'd like to gamble on it, Mr. Warner. I'm pretty lucky. Do you know what they call me out west?
5: I can guess.
7: Well, how about us having a conference at my apartment tomorrow?
5: Well, I don't know. I'll have to think about it.
8: And now, ladies and gentlemen, it is with great pleasure that I present that great little artist, Miss Dixie Belle Lee.
5: Here she comes, isn't she pretty?
9: She sure is.
3: The costume's a little short, isn't it? I mean, unless she does a tank act.
5: Shh. Listen to this,
4: I got an invitation from Mrs. Hutton.
10: Yes,
4: I go. Careful, Martin, I'm trotting.
3: Is that what you mean by elfin charm?
4: I might be right there.
7: Say, she'd go great in Oklahoma,
4: well,
7: wouldn't she?
5: Come on, swing it, miss.
3: Yippee! Dan, I don't feel well.
5: Yippee! Well, what's the trouble, Lucy?
3: Dan, I think you'd better take me home.
7: But, Lucy, we can't walk out in the middle of Miss Lee singing.
5: Well, don't you like her, Lucy?
3: Oh, I love her, yes. I can see now it was easy for her to change her name than for her whole family to change theirs. Come on, Dan.
7: Well, all right, if you want, Lucy. Don't forget tomorrow afternoon at my apartment, Mr. Warner, about that mine.
5: I'll be there, big boy.
4: All dressed up, don't care for nothing, I'm sorry.
7: Down, Warner. I want to hear all about this mine.
5: Well, I've got all the records and history with me. Oh, by the way, Lucy, I searched all over for the report McCall made before we bought it, but I couldn't find it. You must have it.
3: Well, perhaps I have.
5: Well, when you get a chance, take a look through your stocking drawer, will you? You know, Dan, she always hides important things in the top drawer of her dresser.
7: She does?
5: Oh, sure. It's an old habit of hers. Every legal paper we ever had smelled a sachet. Even our marriage certificate.
3: About the mine, Jerry.
5: Oh, yes, the mine, uh-huh.
11: Good afternoon.
12: Oh, come on in, Ma. Come on
11: in. Oh, hello,
12: in.
11: Mrs. Leeson. Good afternoon, Lucy.
12: I guess you don't know this fella here, Ma. He's Jerry Warner, Ma. Hello.
11: Well, it's very funny seeing you here, Mr. Warner.
12: Is it? Well, it's funny seeing you.
11: I met some people today, and they spoke about you and about Lucy, too. They knew you both before the divorce.
3: Oh, I imagine you weren't a dozen of people who did.
11: They spoke very well of you, Mr. Warner. They said you were a real gentleman.
12: No kidding. Mm-hmm. Got any gum?
11: No. They talked about Lucy, too.
3: Well, isn't it nice not to be forgotten by your old friend?
11: You know, Lucy, as many times as I've heard your fine singing, I never realized that you must have had a teacher. Tell me, he's been teaching you for some time, and he's a very romantic type. Mm-hmm. This woman I was talking to told me that, no matter.
12: What's that,
5: Ma? Now, look at this map, Leeson, about this new opening in the northern side of the mine.
12: Now, Lucy.
5: Here, now, let me show you the prospectus.
3: Jerry, I think I ought to tell you that nobody's listening to you.
5: Huh? Well, what do you mean? Now, what could possibly be more interesting than the Warner mine?
3: The Warner divorce. The gal's name needs clearing, partner.
12: Oh, that's ridiculous.
11: Is it really?
12: Certainly, Mrs. Leeson, and so are you. Dan, relax. No fisticuffs. I'll explain. Mrs. Leeson, our divorce was one of those tragedies you read about in the newspapers. Yes, a trusting woman and a worthless man. Lucy's above suspicion, Mrs. Leeson, always has been. She's as pure as the driven snow, as faithful as she is fair. I tell you, something wonderful went out of my life when I lost her.
7: Yep. I know just how you feel, Mr. Warner.
12: How do you know? How can you know how I feel to have used up the best years of a woman's life?
3: Huh?
12: Oh, well, folks, that's the way it goes. Excuse me, Mrs. Leeson, you're sitting on my prospectus.
11: Oh. Sorry.
12: Well, I'll be going now. Take good care of her, Dan, won't you? I'm sure you'll be happy out where the West begins. All three of you. Maybe you'll succeed, Dan, where I failed. Goodbye now.
7: Well, Ma, are you convinced about everything?
11: What about the music teacher?
3: Oh, now, look, you two. Why don't you go back to your room and settle things for yourself? And let me know how it all comes out. I'll tell you. Put a light in the window if it's yes and two if it's no.
7: But Lucy,
3: and if you can't make up your minds, just pull down the shade.
2: What has Armand Laval got to do with all this? Why is he coming here?
3: Because I sent for him.
2: You said that. I still say why. He ruined your last happy home. He'll bust the Oklahoma deal wide open.
3: That's just it. There isn't going to be any Oklahoma deal.
2: Hmm?
3: I'm not going to marry Dan Leeson.
2: Why not?
3: Oh, because I'm still in love with that crazy lunatic. And there's nothing I can do about it. What's the matter with you?
9: I'm a gibbering idiot. I'm a mad woman.
10: Oh, now, Patsy, stop this. Here, answer the door, will you?
13: Good evening, Mr. Duval.
14: Good evening.
3: Almar, come in.
14: And how are you, my dear Lucy?
15: I got your call.
3: Yes. Look, Almar, sit down, will you? It's about Jerry.
14: Ah, yes, your husband. He's a very funny man, yes?
3: Yes, he is. But I'm convinced he still cares about me, or he wouldn't do the funny things he does.
14: Yes, but he doesn't care much about me.
3: No, he doesn't. No. And that's just what I'm getting at, Almar. You know that everything was all right that night. I want you to convince him that everything was just as we said it was.
14: Oh, I'd be glad to. Does he carry a gun?
3: Now, you're not afraid of him.
14: Oh, of course not, no. But you know husbands.
3: Then you'll do it as soon as possible, won't you? He mustn't know that I've had anything to do with it.
14: Oh, very well.
3: As soon as possible?
16: Open up!
3: Oh,
10: it's Jerry.
14: Oh, but this is much too soon.
3: Oh, of course it is. Well, do something.
14: What shall I do?
16: Open up!
3: Well, you can't stand there. Go in the other room. And hurry and don't come out.
14: I don't care for this.
3: Well, neither do I. Let him in, Aunt Patsy.
10: Oh, Lord.
3: You said it.
12: Greetings, Patsy.
10: Oh. Hello.
12: Hello, Lucy.
3: Hello.
14: Hello.
12: What's the matter?
3: Nothing.
10: Well, I guess you two ought to be alone.
3: No, Aunt Patsy.
10: I'll whip up a little omelet in the kitchen.
3: No,
12: Smart girl, you Aunt Patsy. Matter of fact, yeah, I did want to be alone.
3: You did?
12: Yeah. Look, Lucy, let's get right down to it. I've been a sap.
3: Have you?
12: Yes. I want to apologize. I know that chump Nouvelle couldn't have meant anything to you, but, well, guys like him just make me murderous. I just want to... Oh, well, that's... I just want to say I'm sorry for everything,
3: dear. Oh, Jerry. Jerry. Let's meet later and talk it all over, shall we?
12: Sure.
3: Yes, that's wonderful. Here's your hat. Goodbye, dear.
12: Yeah, but...
3: I'll call you. Goodbye.
12: Are you trying to get rid of me?
3: Oh, no, of course not. Why should I try to get rid of you? Here's your hat.
12: My hat? Well, that isn't my hat.
3: Oh, no.
12: Look at the thing. It comes down over my ears. Look at that.
3: Oh, isn't that funny? Did you get a haircut, maybe?
12: Well, not since I came in. Now, look at that thing. Doesn't that look funny to you? With God, eh? Look.
3: Yes, I know. It's just a little roomy, but maybe they're wearing them that way this year.
12: Well, I don't think so. I'm not.
10: Oh, Aunt Patsy, the bell. All right. Why am I always answering doorbells?
12: Oh, well, look, Lucy, if you've got company...
3: No, it's nobody. It's just Dan Leeson, probably.
12: Leeson? Oh, well, I don't want him to see me here. I've caused you enough trouble. I'll just duck in the other room.
3: No, Jerry.
12: No, Lucy, no. I want you to be happy. No. I'll wait in there till they've gone.
3: Yes, but Jerry, you... Oh.
17: Hello, Miss Adams.
10: Oh. It's Mr. Leeson and his mother, Lucy.
17: Oh. Hello, Lucy.
10: Lucy, dear, I've come to tell you something.
3: Hello.
17: We've come to tell you, Lucy.
3: Well, what have you come to tell me?
10: I want to apologize for those awful things I accused you of this morning, Lucy.
17: Yes.
3: Yes? Well, go on.
10: What's that? I think somebody's cleaning up in the next room. Lucy, I don't want you to be angry with me for repeating what that awful woman said about your divorce.
3: Oh, no, of course I'm not angry. What nonsense.
10: What is that?
3: Oh, it's nothing.
10: Oh, but
12: Oh,
3: Jerry.
12: I'll tell you what.
3: Oh,
12: no, you hide it behind closed doors. Hey, gangway. I'll break every bone in your body.
10: Don't forget to touch second, boys. Who was that? Was that Mr. Warriner?
3: Yes, he just dropped in.
10: And out. Dan, I think we'd better go. Two men hiding in the other room.
17: Well, all I gotta say is, a man's best friend is his mother. Mrs. Warner, I certainly learned about women from you. Come on, Ma.
3: Oh, wait a minute.
10: Well?
3: You can't fire us, we quit.
10: Oh, Lucy, don't. Don't cry, dear.
3: He believed it. He thought Elmore was hiding in that room.
10: Sure. So did his mother.
3: Oh, I'm talking about Jerry.
10: Oh, Jerry. It's getting hard to keep track. What's the matter with Jerry?
3: Well, he'll read this in the newspaper. Oh, I could die.
10: Let's see. Jerry Warner is being seen these days with Barbara Vance, the madcap heiress. We wonder if there'll be wedding bells when Jerry's divorce becomes final in 2 weeks.
3: 2 weeks? She's going to steal him from me. It's bigamy.
13: she's not married to him yet.
15: No, no, and she won't be. He said he'd stick to me for better or worse,

0: Curtain falls on Act Two of The Awful Truth. And I assure you, a great surprise is in store for Jerry Warrener in Act Three. But before the curtain goes up, there's a word or two of wisdom, I believe.
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0: Cary Grant, Claudette Colbert, and Phyllis Brooks proceed with Act Three of The Awful Truth. Two weeks have gone by, and the divorce is almost final. Determined to block Jerry's impending marriage to the society heiress, Lucy has tricked her way into his apartment. Just inside the door, she stands facing him, smiling coyly.
1: Hello, Jerry.
2: Well, now that you're in, what's the nature of this visit?
1: Well, I just thought that you know what today is, don't you?
2: Certainly. Our divorce becomes final tonight at 12 o'clock, and tomorrow we'll both be back in circulation.
1: That's right. I just thought I'd drop up to wish you a lot of luck.
2: Oh, that's very nice of you, but I'm just on my way out.
1: Where to?
2: Well, if you must know, I'm on my way out to a pre-engagement dinner for me and Barbara at the Vances.
1: Oh, Jerry, you can't.
2: Who says so?
1: You can't because you love me. The things you believe me guilty of couldn't cause aggravation and heartache unless you love me.
2: Mm, of course, I loved you.
1: I said love, not love. Oh, you're so stubborn, Jerry. You're throwing away our happiness.
2: Barbara's a fine girl. We'll get along swell together.
1: But that isn't necessarily happiness, Jerry. Look, you and I fight and we disagree on every subject under the sun. But we were happy. It's no fun for me to come here practically crawling to you, Jerry. But our marriage is worth it. I'd do anything to make you understand that you and I belong together. Tomorrow will be too late, dear. Once you're free, the Vances will officially announce your engagement, and you won't be able to jilt a girl whose jilting would be news for every newspaper in the world. You'll be caught by circumstances. You'll be lost, Jerry.
2: Oh, I'm very contentedly, too.
1: Oh, no. You'll be miserable. Oh, you dope. Why can't you understand? I'll take it.
2: Oh, no, you won't.
1: I've got it. Hello?
3: Hello?
1: Oh, hello.
3: Who is this, may I ask?
2: Give me that phone.
1: Jerry, I think it's that.
3: Hello?
2: You have to answer my telephone.
1: I only said hello.
3: Hello.
2: Shut up. Now, give it to me.
3: Hello.
1: Tell her to call you back.
2: Yeah.
3: Hello.
2: Shut up. Hello? Oh, hello, darling.
3: Well, it took you long enough. Have you made up your mind who the woman is?
2: Oh, that's funny. I knew you were going to ask me that.
1: Uh-huh. So did I.
3: Who was she?
2: Well, it's really very simple, dear. That was my sister.
1: Oh,
3: really?
1: Your sister. Now, how are you ever going to get
2: Keep
1: out of
2: quiet.
1: That?
3: I didn't know you had a sister.
2: Oh, sure. She just got back from Paris. Dropped in to see me, you know, and...
1: Oh, that's lovely.
3: I'd love to meet your sister, Jerry. Why don't you bring her along tonight?
2: Oh, no. I don't think she can come over this evening. She has a previous engagement.
3: Mm-hmm. Oh, I'm sorry.
2: Well, naturally, dear, she's very anxious to meet you, but...
1: Oh, yes, tell her I'd love to meet her. Tell her to wear boxing gloves.
2: Quiet. Now, look, Barbara, she said if she possibly could, she'd break her engagement and come over later. Yes, but I doubt that very much.
1: Yes, I doubt it, too.
3: Well, if she can, she can, of course.
2: That's right, dear, but I'll do my best to fix it up so the two of you will meet very soon. Goodbye.
3: Goodbye, dear. Hurry over.
2: I will. Well, now I'm in a fine fix. She wants to meet my sister.
1: Well?
2: You're a big help.
1: Well, you know me. Anything I can do?
2: Oh, to break it up?
1: I see what you mean.
2: Well, I'm in a fine mess.
1: No, I'm sorry, Jerry. Really, I am.
2: Yeah, sure.
1: But I wouldn't worry about it, dear. She trusts you, doesn't she?
2: Of course she does.
1: Hello?
3: Hello?
1: Oh, I did it again.
2: Oh, give me that thing.
1: Oh, listen, you don't have to take that from anybody.
2: Hello?
3: Quiet.
1: Oh, you don't have to take that from anybody. Put your foot down.
3: You're bringing your sister tonight.
2: But, darling, I told you she couldn't make it.
1: There's no reason for you to call you up every 5 minutes, is there?
3: Darling.
2: Now, look, dear, there's no reason for you to call me up every 5 minutes, is there?
3: Jerry.
2: Goodbye.
1: Well, well.
2: I'll keep quiet.
4: Sit down, my boy. Sit down.
2: Thanks, Mr. Vance.
1: It's too bad your sister couldn't come tonight, Jerry.
2: Oh, yes. Well, she was terribly sorry, Mrs. Vance. You see, she didn't weather the boat trip very well. As a matter of fact, when I left, she was calling the doctor.
1: You can imagine my surprise when I heard a woman's voice on the phone. You can't blame me for being suspicious, Jerry, darling.
2: Certainly. I mean, of course not.
1: I was thinking, dear. Mother, don't you think it would be nice if I asked Jerry's sister to be a bridesmaid? Oh, lovely.
2: Oh, well, I think she's sailing back to Paris almost immediately. She said she'd do her best to see you before she goes, though. Oh, you'd like my sister, Barbara. She's very much your type.
1: Where did she go to school?
2: Excuse me, what did you say?
1: I said, where did she go to school?
2: In Switzerland.
1: Oh,
5: And you say your father was a Princeton man?
2: Yes, that's right, sir. Class of 92. He tells some very funny stories about the place in those days.
5: Yeah.
2: He tells one in particular about a football game. Ooh. It seems Yale was playing Princeton one day.
6: I beg your pardon, Mrs. Vance.
1: Yes, Edwards?
6: Mr. Jerry's sister has arrived.
1: What?
6: Miss Lulu Warriner.
7: Hello? Well, I made it, Jerry. A surprise?
2: Oh, you maniac.
7: What'd you say, dear?
2: I just asked how you were feeling.
7: Well, I'm feeling fine.
2: Mrs. Vance, may I present my sister, Lola.
8: How do you do?
7: How'd you do? Oh, it's lovely to know you, Mrs. Vincey.
8: Vance, my dear.
7: Oh, sure, I forgot.
2: Barbara, this is Lola.
8: How do you do?
7: How'd you do? Well, you know, it's nice getting the chance to meet you. I see your pictures in the paper, and I wondered what you really look like.
8: I've wondered about you, too.
7: Oh, well, thanks.
2: Oh, Lola.
7: Yes, dear?
2: This is Barbara's father, Mr. Vance. Mr. Vance, my sister.
7: How do you do?
9: How do you do?
7: Well.
9: What's the matter?
7: Oh, nothing. Only I never would have known you from Jerry's description. I think you look kind of cute. Won't you sit down, Miss Warner? Thank you. Say, did I interrupt something? Go right on with your story, Jerry, honey.
2: Oh, well, I was telling a story about my, about our father.
7: Oh, you were? Well, go right ahead, dear.
2: Thanks. You see, Mr. Vance, it was Yale's ball on Princeton's 2 yard line.
7: Oh, Mrs. Vance, I don't want to appear rude, but I wonder if I could have a little drinky.
8: Why, certainly.
7: Well, I had 3 or 4 before I got here, but they're beginning to wear off, and you know how that is. Oh, well, don't look at me like that, Jerry. You like a little drink yourself. You know what we call him, isn't it? We call him Jerry the Nipper. He likes to sneak them when nobody's looking. Oh, he's awful cute about it, too, yeah. I've seen him go along all evening, apparently not have a thing to drink, and all of a sudden fall flat on his puss.
8: Edwards, a glass of sherry for Miss Warner, please.
7: What, sherry? Oh, no, I don't like sherry. Oh, Mr. Edwards, come here, will you?
10: Yes, miss.
7: You know what I want, don't you? About the 3 fingers?
10: Yes, miss.
7: You snap it up, will you? I'm sorry to interrupt you, Jerry. What were you saying?
2: Well, I was just telling them one of Father's stories. You've heard it.
7: Oh, I have.
2: You see, there was a minute ago. Dad had the ball and...
7: Ball? What ball?
2: What? The football.
7: Well, what in the world was Dad doing with the football?
2: Look, I was just telling a story about when Father was at Princeton. You remember that?
7: Oh, sure. Well, 'cause I remember. Oh, yeah. You know, Pop loved Princeton. Yeah, he was there nearly 20 years.
8: Oh.
7: Yeah. If ever a man loved the place, he did. He just adored it, and he certainly kept it looking beautiful, too. You've seen the grounds, haven't you?
8: The grounds? Of course.
2: Well, Mrs. Vance, I'm afraid that my sister has a somewhat distorted sense of humor.
7: So have I.
10: Your drink, miss.
7: Oh, gee, thanks.
2: No, what she really meant to say was that...
7: Oh, gosh, is that good. Oh, I was so thirsty. It must have been that ham I had for dinner.
2: Now, listen, you.
7: Where'd you get your liquor, Mr. Vance? It isn't too personal.
9: It's imported from Paris.
7: You don't say? All the way? Oh, gee, that's pretty good stuff, though. Yeah, if I ever manage to get to Paris, I'm going to look up the guy who sold it to you.
8: If you ever get to Paris. Didn't you just come back from there?
7: Who, me? Oh, I only wish I had. Oh, I guess that's just one of Jerry's stories again. You know, when Jerry and I were kids, we were the worst liars in the neighborhood. We always used to pretend we had rich relatives who were going to leave us money. Oh, I guess it was harmless enough, though. Everybody knew we were just sort of kidding ourselves.
8: Are you sure everybody knew?
7: Well, sure. Who would be dope enough to look at Jerry and me and think we had money or a family? Oh, but you have to give Jerry credit. You look at it. We're proud of him, you know. He's worked himself up from nothing to this.
8: What do you mean by this, Miss Warner?
7: Well, now, you look at me. I'm different. Now, it isn't money that counts with me, your position in life. No, sir. No, it's art. All the time I was working at the Virginia Club, I thought that I...
11: at the Virginia Club?
7: Sure. Didn't Jerry tell you?
8: No, he didn't.
11: You're a singer, Miss Warner.
7: That's what I do. I sing.
9: Well, perhaps you'd sing for
2: us now. No, I'll debate some other time. You see, my
7: sister... Now, that's the trouble with you, Jerry. You've tried to keep me in the background all your life. Well, of course I'll sing for you. Sure I will. Do you own a piano?
8: Right there.
7: Well, thanks. Now, you see when... Oh, wait a minute. Don't anybody leave this room. I've lost my purse.
11: Good gracious.
8: There's your purse, Miss Warner, on the chair.
7: Whew! Well, am I relieved. Oh, Mr. Edwards.
10: Yes, miss.
7: Well, you kind of keep an eye on my purse, you know, right? Thanks.
2: Lola, I think we better go now. It's getting late.
7: Oh, no, now, not before I sing, Jerry.
8: Who does your tuning? I'm sure I don't know.
7: Well, maybe it's just the piano.
11: What are you going to sing?
7: Oh, it's a surprise, isn't it? But the first time I sang this number, oh, I killed him. You know, there was a fellow there, I think he was a critic. He said my voice had a, let me see, what was it? Oh, yeah, elfin charm. A je ne sais quoi, if you know what I mean. Now, quiet, please.
11: Barbara, I'm afraid I...
7: Quiet, Mrs. Vance. I got an invitation from Mrs. Hutton. I'm all dressed up, don't care for
2: stop
7: nothing.
2: Stop it, come on, get up. You're getting out of here.
7: Stop, no, I won't stop. All my life, you've

0: Jerry. Jerry, aren't you speaking to me?
1: No.
0: That's better. Oh, it's wonderful of you to drive me up to Aunt Patsy's cabin after all the trouble I've caused you.
1: Shut up. I'm handing you over to your Aunt Patsy, and then I'm leaving for good.
0: I don't blame you, Jerry. I really don't. I'm...

0: Mr. Jerry. You can leave now.
1: Oh, no, no, no. I want to see you safely in the door where you can get your aunt's hair and out of mine.
2: Mrs. Warrener.
3: Hello, Frank.
2: I wasn't expecting anybody tonight.
3: Will you tell Aunt Patsy I'm here?
2: Why, she ain't here, Mrs. Warrener. She ain't been here for weeks.
3: What?
1: Oh, I get it. Another one of your little tricks, huh? Well, it won't work. I'm going back to town and I'm going alone. Good night and goodbye.
3: Goodbye, Jerry. Be careful driving, dear.
1: Hey.
0: What's the matter?
1: Well, the keys to the car, where are they?
0: What?
1: The keys to the car, the ignition key, where is it?
0: Well, I don't know. Did you have it when you came?
1: Well, how do you think I drove here? Now, listen, Lucy, you took that key and I want it back.
0: I haven't got it.
1: You have so got it.
0: Do you want to search me?
1: Yeah, no.
0: Oh, poor Jerry. I'm afraid you're stuck here all night, darling. Isn't it a shame? Here in front of the fireplace. Just the way it was when we came here on our honeymoon, Jerry.
1: Oh, now, please, Lucy. The less you have to say about it, the better I'll like it.
0: Well, it won't be long. It's a quarter after 11. 45 minutes, and you'll never have to listen to me again. Just 45 teeny minutes. Funny, isn't it, Jerry?
1: Well, it wasn't my fault. I only... Oh, I'll keep quiet.
0: 45 little minutes. I think all this that happened tonight will be forgotten. I'll tell Barbara Vance myself that it was all a joke and that I want you to be very, very happy. It's only 30 minutes now, Jerry.
1: Lucy, listen, I...
0: Oh, what?
1: Nothing.
0: Oh. She seems to be a nice girl, Jerry. I'm sure she'll mean more to me. Never think about me. Never let me spoil your happiness, Jerry. I'll get along all right. Just be happy, darling. I'll get along all right. No one will ever know that I... Oh, I shouldn't say these things, should I, Jerry? I'll get along all right.
1: Wait a minute. Listen.
0: Yes?
1: Listen, Lucy.
0: What?
1: Listen, it's all off. I'm not going to go through with it. I don't care whether you love me or not. You're married to me, and you're going to stay married, you hear?
0: Jerry!
1: Yeah, call the caretaker. No, I'll call him myself.
4: Frank, come in here right away.
2: Anything wrong, folks?
1: Now, listen, Frank, you're a witness. See, the divorce is off.
0: Oh, Jerry!
1: Exactly 30 seconds before 12 o'clock, we called off the divorce. Remember that and swear to it.
2: You betcha.
1: All right, now, get out.
2: You betcha.
0: Oh, Jerry.
1: Ah, Lucy.
0: Oh, Jerry, listen. 12 o'clock. Wedding bells, darling.
1: Every second that passes, I love you twice as much.
0: Say it, darling.
1: I love you, Lucy.
0: I love you, Jerry.
1: I love you.

0: With peace restored in the Warrener family, Cary Grant and Claudette Colbert are returning now to our microphone. In fact, the whole family is here with the exception of Mr. Smith, the dog. What happened to him?
1: Well, I suppose he lived happily ever after, too.
2: Oh, I envy those dogs. No troubles, no worries.
0: No worries? You don't know my dog. He worries more than I do.
2: I don't doubt it. I bet he's home worrying about this program right now.
1: By the way, C.B., who does he worry about next week? What play are you going to have?
0: Next Monday night, we're going to have Barbara Stanwyck, Brian Ahern, and Ida Lupino. And the play is Wuthering Heights.
2: Barbara Stanwyck, Brian Ahern, and Ida Lupino? Say, that sounds great to me. I don't think your dog will have to worry about that show, C.B.
1: No. You know, my dog's a critic, too. Every once in a while, he chews up one of my favorite hats.
2: Oh, chews up women's hats, huh? Well, I think he'd get his slant on that. But every dog to his taste. You know, I was in a picture once with a dog that weighed 23 pounds when we started shooting, and a week later, he was up to 30 pounds.
0: What was he eating, scenery?
2: Oh, no, sir. The director was eating that. He had to wait for the mutt to reduce.
1: Oh, now, Gary, what made the poor dog so fat?
2: Ice cream? So every time he did a trick right, he got an ice cream cone, and that dog never missed.
0: That was killing him with... That was killing him with kindness. Couldn't you find a better way of rewarding him?
2: Well, when we were shooting The Awful Truth, Mr. Smith's trainer used a mouse, a rubber mouse named Oslo that squeaked. If Mr. Smith performed well in a scene, he could play with Oslo. Worked fine, too, until he spotted a still camera on a set with one of those rubber bulbs dangling alongside.
1: Mr. Smith thought it was the mouse, I suppose.
2: Well, it squeaked just as well. But you know, after that dog took his first picture, he wanted a dark room put right in his doghouse.
1: A very tall tale, Mr.
0: Well,
1: Grant.
0: Well, it was a tall doghouse, Claudia.
2: Yeah. Really, he could have managed it.
1: Now, Cary, just relax. Good night, C.B. Good night, Cary.
2: So long.
0: Good night. And thanks for teaching an old dog fancy with a new trick. Our sponsors, the makers of Lux Toilet Soap, join me in inviting you to be with us again next Monday night when the Lux Radio Theater presents Barbara Stanwyck, Brian Ahern, and Ida Lupino in Wuthering Heights.
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5: News this hour from Town Hall. I'm Jason Walker. New Mexico suing the Justice Department and Acting Attorney General Todd Blanche. New Mexico AG Raul Torres says they're seeking intervention from a judge in Washington accusing Blanche of stonewalling their criminal probe into Jeffrey Epstein's activities at the so-called Zorro Ranch.
6: We have been forced to file an action against the United States Department of Justice and Acting Attorney General Todd Blanche for their continued refusal to provide unrestricted and unredacted access to the complete Epstein file.
5: In Los Angeles, authorities say a man who was arrested at President Trump's golf course pleading not guilty to all charges, including several felonies.
7: The Los Angeles County Sheriff's Department says 38-year-old Janine John Taylor was taking photos and video and had a 16-round magazine with ammunition in his pocket. Authorities recovered a loaded pistol in his car. Taylor was arrested Sunday after appearing to monitor security preparations at Trump National Golf Course 2 days before the president's fundraiser there. Investigators searched Taylor's home in Downey, California, and found several firearms, magazines and ammunition, body armor, and a notebook that contains what authorities describe as concerning statements. I'm Mike Hempen.
5: Both Iran and Oman moving one step closer now to a possible agreement on the Strait of Hormuz, and this comes after President Trump saying that a deal to reopen the extremely critical waterway could be announced soon. In the meantime, new tensions have emerged in Lebanon. That comes from the Israeli army saying two of its soldiers have been killed in action in southern Lebanon. More on these stories, townhall.com.
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5: Correspondent

0: much. In fact, health officials having trouble tracking it in the latest outbreaks. World Health Organization says there have been over 3,800 confirmed cases and more than 1,700 deaths. Breaking news and analysis, townhall.com. There are some contributing factors to, shall we say, smooth flying.
1: It appears extreme heat could also disrupt flights. American Airlines recently offered compensation to customers who voluntarily gave up their seats after temperatures reached 114 degrees Fahrenheit in Las Vegas. Aviation experts say air becomes thinner when it's extremely hot, and that makes it harder for airplanes to take off safely. Heat-related challenges can also affect airports with shorter runways or at higher elevations when the weather isn't that severe. John Scott reporting.
0: And it's still not clear why a plane was allowed to take off at President Trump's helicopter was approaching Reagan National Airport. Authorities say it was an apparent violation of safety procedures put in place last year after that collision between an airliner and an Army chopper. More on these stories, townhall.com.
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9: And he can be heard on the Joe Piscopo show, where I just was a guest on Joe's morning show here in the New York City area, the biggest market in the world. This is Bill Gunderson, president of Gunderson Capital Management. I like Joe Piscopo. Him and I are a lot alike, I think. We think the same way and, you know, kind of have the same values and grew up listening to talk radio and great TV and everything. The market right now, the Dow, can you believe it? A brand new high. I told Piscopo, I said, Joe, when I got into the business, the Dow was around 4,000, 3,500. Today it's at 54,724. If that's not a testament to free enterprise and capitalism and free markets, I don't know what is. You've got 54,724 up 638 today. The NASDAQ is up 111 today. Arista Networks is kind of the star there. AMD a little bit on the downside so far. We'll get into that in a bit. The NASDAQ up 112. S&P all-time high. It's headed for 8,000. Did I not tell you that? My macro outlook every week in the newsletter, the S&P is at 7,786, new all-time high. It's up 50 points. Gold is making a little bit of noise. We'll keep our eye on it. It's up 108 right now, and oil continues to sink. It's at 75.65. So welcome to today's Best Stocks Now show with professional money manager Bill Gunderson, president of Gunderson Capital Management. And I'm not here with Barry Kite today. He's on vacation.

0: location somewhere in the world, some undisclosed place. I hope he comes back. You know, I kind of miss him. He fills in a lot on some of the tales on these economic reports. We're going to need him for the non-farm payroll report on Friday. We did get the private payroll report. I hate looking at that stuff. It's important, yes, but it's not as fun as looking at stocks hitting new all-time highs. I was a guest here today on the Joe Piscopo Show. I did not go to the studio. I phoned in from a remote location. You know, I do my show from all over the country. I carry my radio equipment with me, and wherever I am, in the hotel room or whatever the case may be, an Airbnb, I plug in my radio equipment and I broadcast live, which I'm doing here today. And I did call in to the Piscopo Show. He does a morning show in New York City for, I think it's 3 hour show, 4 hour show. Excellent show. You know, the days of morning talk radio, growing up in San Diego, we had some great morning talk radio. We had KFMB with Hudson and Bauer. I loved listening to them. And we had KNX out of Los Angeles with the news. And we had other great stations, KOGO, listening to Roger Hedgecock, former mayor of San Diego. I love talk radio. And I really enjoyed listening to Piscopo today. He's a Jersey guy. He lives on the Jersey Shore. He kept talking about the smell of sausage and pepper sandwiches on the boardwalk there. And Seaside, I think he called it Seaside. Down in Jersey. I think I'll take a little drive up there someday from Charleston and get one of those sausage sandwiches and have lunch with Piscopo. But my show, which is heard across the country in 13 major markets, will be adding another market here soon, and that's 3 p.m. In New York City on Salem's flagship station, where Piscopo is heard every morning. I told Joe, first I told him about the success story of the market, you know, going from 4,000 to 54,000 during my career in the market. And I also told him, you know, Joe, I just keep things simple. Stocks follow earnings. Indexes follow earnings. Earnings have been going up since 2009, and that's why the market's been going up. But I also said we've been drinking from a fire hose the last few years here with this explosion in earnings coming from the spend on AI. And I told him, just like the gold rush of 49, it's not the gold miners, it's not the AIs, it's not the Anthropics, it's not the SpaceX. Do you see their earnings report today, or lack thereof? They've got a paltry $7.8 million in sales, $7.8 million in sales, and a market cap of $1.66 trillion. It's ridiculous. The stock is down 8 points. But the company selling the picks and the shovels and the Levi's to the gold miners, the Arista Networks, the AMDs, which is down a little bit, the NVIDIAs of the world, the Dells, the Argans, the Seagate, the Western Digitals, et cetera, they're on the receiving end of all of this money that is being spent by these companies that someday hope to be profitable. I have my doubts. I really do. As AI becomes more and more of a commodity every single day. And, of course, most of those companies aren't even public yet. They will have big IPOs at some point in time, Anthropic, OpenAI, some of the other second and third tier players. I have no interest whatsoever. I'd rather be owning the picks and shovels right now. We had an explosion to the upside in the market yesterday, Tuesday. On Monday, I sent out several alerts of stocks I was buying, and I said, this is good chart Monday. Lots of good charts in the market, and I listed many stocks that had very good charts. And I think I bought 10 or 11 on Monday, and we had the explosion in the market yesterday. So pretty good call here by Gunderson in this crazy market that we have. Oh, it's being helped by news, falling oil prices, a potential deal out of the Strait of Hormuz. But it still is underpinned by rising earnings. 47% this quarter versus the same quarter, comparable quarter last year. That's the bet. This will be the best earnings season we've had since some of those quarters coming out of COVID, where the comparisons were very, very easy, obviously, because of the rough quarters we had in early 2020. But this is a yes, it's coming from about 25 companies. I can tell you this, the fire hose of earnings pouring in are not coming from Kraft Heinz, which reported today. They're not coming from McDonald's, which reported yesterday. They're not coming from AT&T, nor are they coming from Disney, which reported today. That's a little bit on the worrisome side that the rest of the market is really, really dull, really, really dull. And all the action is kind of centered in these 20 to 25 stocks. But, hey, it is what it is. It's not like this has not happened before. And who's to say where the next crop of leaders will come from? But right now, it continues to be the picks and shovel companies that the AI companies must spend gobs and gobs of money on to keep up in the AI race. Do you know that memory chips are now sold out? If you want to buy memory chips in the year 2027, next year, sold out. Big sign, sold out. You can't get them. That's how tight this memory market is right now. And, of course, I think we get SanDisk earnings tonight. We'll see how that goes. But I told Piscopo the same thing. I said, Joe, the name of my show is Best Stocks Now. He kept calling it Best Stocks Forever. All right. Okay. Well, Joe will get it right eventually. I don't think I can say Best Stocks Forever. I don't think the SEC and whatnot would be too happy with that. Even Best Stocks Now is a tricky one. I'm probably going to have to change the name at some point in time here, but that's for another time. And I told him, I said, Joe, it's just as important for me to identify and warn people of the bad stocks in the market as it is to try to point people to the best stocks in the market. I said very few people realize that own Disney that over the last 10 years an investment in Disney has made 1% per year. That includes the dividend. But wait, it gets worse than that. Over the last 5 years, the stock has gone down by 10% per year. Over the last 5 years, and year to date, Disney is down 13%. I said, it's not good to hold stocks like this in your portfolio. It's dead weight. You got to be invested in vibrant, growing, flourishing, well-managed companies with products that are desperately needed in today's marketplace. I gave the example of Lilly. Lilly reported earnings today. I compared it with Disney. Okay, Lilly has put up phenomenal numbers over the last 10 years because of their miracle drug Zepbound. Okay, there is a big difference between Disney and Lilly. Which side of the street you want to be on? I know which side of the street I want to be on. We'll be right back.
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4: This is Seth Leibson for townhall.com. With Abdul El-Sayed's victory in Michigan, the Democratic Party has gone from Barack Obama denouncing those who said America deserved 9/11 to campaigning with those who say just that, like Hassan Piker, the left's most famous podcaster. As the political philosopher Jerry Garcia wrote, "What a long, strange trip it's been." El-Sayed is the latest success endorsed and campaigned for by the Marxist-Islamist axis of the Democratic Socialists of America. This juggernaut is proving unstoppable and taking over the Democratic Party. A generation ago, a real political philosopher, Harry Jaffa, pointed out that with the fall of the Berlin Wall, utopian communism would no longer be seen as simply a threat from abroad, but a more deadly and dangerous phase here at home could follow. Quite right. A wall can stop people, but not their ideas. That enemy is here and potent. The two-party system is now looking Republican on one hand and Marxist-Islamist on the other. We cannot simply wish this away or ignore it. I'm Seth Leibson.
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0: And welcome back here to the second quarter of today's Best Stocks Now show. And speaking of a fire hose continues to shoot earnings out all over the place. It's almost kind of the epicenter right now of earnings season. It will slow down a little bit next week, but today, yesterday, today, tomorrow are probably three biggest days, and we've got a lot. It's fun to look at these stocks, at least it is for me. I like to look at their track records and see how they've done lately. And, you know, there's so many that I look at and I go, wow, that's terrible. That's a terrible company has performed awful over the years, and it's a real eye-opener. It really is to see these companies that have performed so poorly. And several of them, several soggy stocks, obviously, have reported today. Now, as I said earlier, the memory chip market continues to be tighter than a drum. It is just so tight that now they're sold out until the year, all throughout 2027, sold out. You cannot get memory chips. And it continues to put upwards pressure on these stocks. I think after the close today, I believe SanDisk is going to report, yes, August the 5th. SanDisk is down 2% right now, but it's one of the biggest winners in the market here so far. If we look at SanDisk right now, which was spun off not too long ago, it went private for a long, long time. I remember when it was a publicly traded company, then it disappeared as a private company, and now it's back, you know, as that was Western Digital, I believe, was the one that took it public again. And I think the guys over, so I think SoftBank also had a lot to do with SanDisk. SanDisk so far this year, 2026, okay, we just talked about some soggy stocks. SanDisk this year so far is up. Performance of SanDisk 2026 year to date, it is up 501%. That's since the beginning of the year. And I don't know what they're going to report today. Somebody sent me a message on Seeking Alpha in my chat room saying, would you sell? Is it okay to hold this through earnings? Well, I just tell you how I handle earnings. It's no different than any other day in the market. You either like a stock or you don't like a stock. And to sell in front of earnings, now watch it go down 27% tomorrow. I don't see that happening. But it could definitely come up a little bit short, like AMD did here today. AMD's down 4% right now. And there is risk as they report earnings. But there's also on the other side, there's a chance that they could just say, wow, we've never seen things so sensational. We think it's going to last till 2030. Who knows? And the stock could go flying higher. So it doesn't make any sense to me to take any kind of action. Maybe buying a stock on the day of earnings, it's a flip of the coin. But if you own the stock already and you like it, it doesn't make any sense to me to be a seller of the stock in front of earnings. I just think you treat it like it's any other day in the market for a good company. So that's the way I handle it. You know, different people, different strokes for different folks, but that's the way I handle it. Okay, now let's take a look at some of these companies here that have reported. I want to begin with our friend Elon Musk and his company called SpaceX. SpaceX is down 8.3% right now. That's down $10.44. I am not a fan of SpaceX whatsoever. SpaceX is now at $114.94 after going public at $135. So it's underwater. is $20 below where it went public at. In addition to that, you've got a lot of the restricted stock that will be coming, those restrictions will be coming off here in the very near future. And I just think you're going to see a whole lot of overhead supply in that stock and a lot of selling pressure as those people are able to get out of the stock that's been restricted. Now, the quarter that they reported, there's really nothing to compare it with other than what was expected. They have a little bit in the way of sales, certainly not enough to support a $1.6 trillion in market cap. They don't have any earnings, although the analysts in 2027 are predicting $1.25 in earnings. I'll believe that when I see it. That would put the forward P.E. ratio of SpaceX at about 100 times forward earnings. And we'll see whether or not they can do it. Now, some of the SpaceX permabulls, the Cathie Woods of the world, they're buying and buying and buying all the way down. I don't buy stocks on the way down, and I don't like stocks in the first place that don't have any immediate potential for earnings and growing earnings and growing sales. Now, you're going to see some pretty spectacular comparisons quarter over quarter with SpaceX, but that's because you're starting off with almost nothing in the way of sales and in the way of earnings. So, yeah, you're going to see 300% increase in earnings, but when you're comparing it with 1 or 2 cents, those are the kind of numbers you get in the early days. So suffice it to say, I continue to not be a fan of SpaceX, SPCX. Instead, I like the companies that are supplying SpaceX. I'm sure you could go on AI, the commodity AI, choose whichever supplier you want. Are you listening to Grok? Are you listening to Gemini? Are you listening to ChatGPT? Are you listening to Claude? Who's your favorite agent out there? And ask, who are some of SpaceX's biggest vendors? Where is SpaceX spending its money? I can tell you that the memory stocks are probably right up there. I would think NVIDIA would be a big vendor to SpaceX. Who knows? Maybe Arista Networks is a big vendor to SpaceX. But, like I say, and I use the example with Piscopo, this morning, I said, Joe, you know, you go back to 1849 in the Bay Area, it wasn't the gold miners. Very few of them struck gold. But Levi Stadium is still there today. That's where the San Francisco 49ers play. They sold durable clothes to gold miners while they searched for gold. They're the ones that made all the money. We'll be right back. Hit us in a bad place, and I
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10: With SRN News, I'm Jason Walker. Wisconsin, the latest state now where the battle over the direction of the Democratic Party will be playing out next week. State's primary for governor will be decided Tuesday and features a very progressive socialist, Francesca Long, against Milwaukee County Executive David Crowley. He's been endorsed by the governor. And the so-called political analysts and experts are delving into the progressive left-winger Abdul El-Saeed's victory in the Democratic Senate primary in Michigan. It's not clear yet why a plane was allowed to take off as President Trump's helicopter was approaching Reagan National Airport Tuesday. Now, authorities say it was an apparent violation of safety procedures put in place after last year's collision between two aircraft. This is SRN News.
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0: And welcome back here to the second half of today's Best Stocks Now show. Was a look at the stocks that have really been flying here these last several days. Nibius, CoreWeave, Astera Labs, SanDisk, Marvell, Lumentum, Palantir, Lam Research, all the usual suspects. I continue to work on an article that the terrific 25, I don't believe it's the fabulous 7, the magnificent 7. I've identified 25 that are kind of the core of all of this right now, the picks and shovel companies to the AI stocks, to the AI wannabes, to the AI private companies that hope to go public. They will go public someday. And, of course, all of those that got in early, they'll do just fine. And you'll be their ATM machine when you go buying it on the secondary market, and they'll cash in. You'll be left holding the bag in many cases. That's the way I see it. Samsung, SK Hynix, Micron, sellout 2027 memory chip supply. It's sold out. Michael Burry warns of a 1987-style crash. And, of course, he is short all of these stocks that are flying right now. I just know, as a guy that's been in the market for over two decades, there's nothing more painful than being short. I don't short very, very seldom. I do buy hedges on inverse funds from time to time, but shorting individual stocks can be the most painful, excruciating experience you'll ever have. There's nothing worse than looking at a stock that you have shorted and it goes up every single day. It is absolutely excruciating. And the thing is, you know, if you buy a stock at $20 a share, the worst it can do is go to zero and you lost your money. No, a short position is unlimited. It can just keep going higher and higher and higher. And you say, oh, man, I got to cover this. I'm getting in deeper and deeper and deeper and deeper. You can lose more than 100% of your money. So I don't know how well he's doing with his short positions in Micron and NVIDIA and Caterpillar and Palantir. He got crushed yesterday. Tesla I agree with, but not in a market that's turning around. He's got short positions in some of the best stocks in the entire market. I don't think that's a good place to be right now. So, you know, I wish Burry the best of luck. In the meantime, Samsung unveils next generation memory technology. This is this PBM stuff that is in such short supply right now. SpaceX expects $100 billion in sales by December. Well, we'll see, as it targets over 2 gigawatts of compute by year end. And don't forget, most of SpaceX compute power is being built here on the ground in Texas. Not in space. That is still an unproven concept. For the second quarter of 2026, Musk says, we announced the following financial results as compared to the prior year quarter. Revenue of $7.8 billion. I said million. I misspoke. They did have revenue of $7.8 billion. But still, with a market cap of $1.66 trillion, do the math on what the price-to-sales ratio is currently at. Now, here's where these comparisons come in. They say, well, revenues were up 92% versus this. Well, they're starting from a base of almost zero. They had $4.1 billion in sales. And, of course, most of their sales are coming from their Starlink internet providing you know, their internet content and internet access that they have, and I've been a customer of them for a while on that, but it's not a big money making business. They lost this quarter $540 million. That's an improvement of $460 million. In other words, they lost almost $1 trillion in this same comparable quarter last year. And their adjusted EBITDA of $3.5 billion, yeah, but let's look at the cash flow here, is up 191% versus EBITDA of $1.2 billion a year ago. They completed two successful flights of Starship V3. Will that be a ride at Disneyland someday? in the past 90 days. Speaking of Disney, 1% a year for the last 10 years. That's what you've averaged in Disney stock, and you've lost 6% in recent years, over the last 5 years. During the second quarter, SpaceX added net more than 1.7 million Starlink subscribers globally. So that's where most of their revenue is coming from. They're an internet provider. And this we achieved by holding ARPU stable at $66 per month. We won more than $6 billion in U.S. contracts in Q2. And the EchoStar spectrum was recently approved by the FCC and represents a foundational competitive advantage for Starlink Mobile. Oh, okay, well, mobile satellite access, which competes with AST Space Mobile and others out there, not a big profitable business, but they are getting and winning some contracts there. Revenue growth accelerated across every segment. Well, you're starting from ground zero. Of course, it's going to improve. We expect to end this year with over 2 gigawatts of compute, said founder and CEO Elon Musk. Well, okay. You know, I'm just saying that the earnings are off in the future, and you've got the kind of ratios you're trading at right now, price to sales, price to earnings, price to cash flow, are astronomical. That's my 2 cents. Now we go to AMD. AMD's quarter. AMD reported earnings that were up 246% versus the same quarter last year. They made $1.66 versus 48 cents a year ago. Their sales were up 50%. They did $11.5 billion in sales versus $7.7 last year. That's 50% growth. That's a phenomenal report. The stock, they expected a little more. Okay, the stock is up, it's down 7.2% right now on that. But I would still be a big holder and maybe even a buyer of AMD on this pullback. We'll decide whether we're going to add, whether we're going to put new clients into this position that we already own. Now, if we look at the numbers of AMD using the Best Stocks Now app, and then we'll go to Kraft Heinz after we do AMD. AMD over the last 10 years has delivered to investors, Lisa Su's company, 55% average annual returns. Over the last 3 years, it's delivered 66% average annual returns. Over the last 12 months, AMD is up 202%. In fact, it's tripled over the last 12 months. Year to date, AMD is up 142%. It was our largest holding there for a while recently until I cut the position in half, because we have a large gain in the company. One of the top performers in the entire market. It gets a performance grade of A+. Now, that's looking backwards. Now we need to look forward. What is the current 5-year upside potential for AMD? Probably the second best chip stock in the world behind NVIDIA. Remember, they're cousins, Lisa Su and Jensen Huang. If we go to the valuation of AMD, I show it with 83.7% upside potential over the next 5 years. It's currently one of the best performers in the entire market, with one of the best products in the entire market, in one of the best sectors in the entire market, with one of the best CEOs in the entire market. And it still has 84% in upside potential. It's a little bit on the weak side right now because it's been going sideways and consolidating since June. But out of 5,228 stocks, AMD is currently ranked number 260. AMD still looks good to me right now. I would just wait for the chart to look a little bit better, as it's going through a little number 3 sideways trend right now, consolidating huge gains from early this year. Huge gains. They're looking for 47% growth in earnings this year, 2026, and 67% growth in earnings next year. When we come back, American cheese slices, Kraft. How has that been as an investment? It's in a lot of portfolios that I see and a lot of cheeseburgers that I eat. We'll be right back.
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7: This is Seth Leibson for townhall.com. With Abdul El-Sayed's victory in Michigan, the Democratic Party has gone from Barack Obama denouncing those who said America deserved 9/11 to campaigning with those who say just that, like Hassan Piker, the left's most famous podcaster. As the political philosopher Jerry Garcia wrote, what a long, strange trip it's been. El-Sayed is the latest success endorsed and campaigned for by the Marxist-Islamist axis of the Democratic Socialists of America. This juggernaut is proving unstoppable and taking over the Democratic Party. A generation ago, a real political philosopher, Harry Jaffa, pointed out that with the fall of the Berlin Wall, utopian communism would no longer be seen as simply a threat from abroad, but a more deadly and dangerous phase here at home could follow. Quite right. A wall can stop people, but not their ideas. That enemy is here and potent. The two-party system is now looking Republican on one hand and Marxist-Islamist on the other. We cannot simply wish this away or ignore it. I'm Seth Leibson.
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0: And welcome back to the final segment of today's Best Stocks Now show. Let's go to the cloudy side of the street where it's raining and pouring and drizzling and cold and windy. And then we'll go to the sunny side of the street here. First, we'll start with a big, widely held company. I see it in almost every portfolio that comes to me from big wirehouse firms. KHC, Kraft Heinz, the food giant. Despite the fact that if you look at the last 10 years of this stock, it's been going down by 6.8% per year. So if you do the math, you start off with 100 grand in the stock, and after 1 year, you're at 93,000. Uh-oh. Then you lose another 7%. You're down at 87,000. And then another, do that for 10 years and work it out. What's become of your 100 grand? Now, has it gotten any better? Well, over the last 12 months, the stock's up 3.7%. 3.7%. This is what I call soggy. Stodgy old growth giant of yesteryear. Yes, there. Look, in 2019, the company made $2.85 per share in earnings. What are they going to make this year? $2.06 per share. Earnings have gone down. In fact, earnings growth has been going down by 16% per year. This is another piece of evidence that stocks follow earnings both ways. As earnings are shrinking, the stock price shrinks. And as the earnings are increasing, which I'll give you an example of here next, the stock price appreciates. Why would anybody, when you've got, let's say you got 25 spots in your dugout players, there's no more room in there. You got 25 seats. You got enough sunflower seeds. You've got enough Gatorade for 25 people. Why would you want to waste time on Kraft Heinz taking up space on the bus, in the dugout, on the roster, on the payroll? No thanks. Okay, now we'll go across the street here. We're going to just look at, and there's no guarantees here. I'm just contrasting two stocks here. Arista Networks, on the other hand, had 61 cents in earnings back in 2019, and this year they're expecting $4. So they've gone from 61 cents to $4. Has that translated? Now, that works out to 31% per year. If you do a CAGR formula using an Excel spreadsheet, and if you enter the earnings back then, the earnings today, the number of years that it's taken, you're going to come up with an annual growth in earnings of 31% per year. Has that translated to stock appreciation? Well, let's pull up the numbers. This is why I love my Best Stocks Now app. I have a t-shirt that says, Kiss My App. It shows that over the last 10 years, this stock, with no guarantees going forward, has averaged 45% per year versus Kraft minus 6.7. What would make you think that Kraft is all of a sudden going to come up with some new slice of cheese or whatever it is? I don't know, macaroni and cheese? A better macaroni? AI in the noodles? I don't know. Over the last 10 years, while Kraft's been going backwards by 6.7%, and I know if you're at home and you've got a money manager and you're with a big Wall Street firm or one of the big names advertising on TV all the time, or you're in an asset allocation, look inside your portfolio and see if you own these dogs that I expose on a continual basis. On the other hand, Arista, again, over the last 12 months, Arista's up 62%. It's hitting a new all-time high today. It's flourishing in this environment because it's a picks and shovel provider to the AI companies. Now, there's no guarantees that it will continue. Past performance is no guarantee of future performance, but it's a good start. Okay, I feel a lot better having a company that has been delivering these kind of numbers over the past 1, 3, 5, 10 years versus Kraft, which has been going the other way. Now we look to the future. And again, no guarantees. We do a 5-year valuation. Most people in my industry do like a 6-month valuation. I don't know how you do that. That's ridiculous. You can flip a coin. A 1-year valuation, okay, a little bit better, 12 months out. But if we're going to provide a 5-year growth rate on the company, which right now, by the way, the consensus estimate for growth in this stock is 17%. The quarter that they just produced, their earnings were up 40%. So 17 over the next 5 years, that's doable. The sales growth, 38% over the last quarter over quarter. When I apply 17% growth to earnings of $4.47, where they're at now, and extrapolate that out over 5 years, I get 97% upside potential. That's not counting today's move, which is making it a little bit less. Now there's like 93% upside potential in ANet. It continues to be a large holding here. How does the app rank it? Out of 5,228 stocks, ETFs, mutual funds, and the Best Stocks Now app, this is ranked number 2. 3 months ago, it was ranked number 1 overall. Arista Networks, a Santa Clara company, will be headed to Santa Clara before the end of the year. That is the epicenter. That's where Levi Stadium is. The company that sold the Levi's to the gold miners, it's reminiscent of the picks and shovel companies being the ones to invest in when there's a gold rush like the AI gold rush that's taking place right now. We are out of time. I hope you learned something today. I hope I open your eyes a little bit and expose some of this bad stuff that's out there. And also just open your eyes a little bit to some of the other stuff that's out there that maybe you ought to be looking at and asking your advisor about or looking into yourself. You're your own advisor. If you'd like to get a 4-week trial to the newsletter, which has all the portfolios in it, my macro outlook every week, I put my neck on the line. 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If you say, look, I'm a brain surgeon, I'm an orthodontist, I'm a full-time nurse, I don't have time to be looking at this stuff all day long. 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
4: News this hour from townhall.com. I'm Jason Walker. Political analysts, experts of all kinds now getting into Abdul El-Sayed's victory in the Michigan Democratic Senate primary on Tuesday. And the extremely progressive left-winger says he's ready to roll in November. Correspondent Laura Winters.
5: It was a narrow victory, Abdul El-Sayed winning by just a point. He calls Congresswoman Haley Stevens and then holds a news conference in Detroit.
6: And we're going to build a movement that reaches out to everybody. I know not everybody's going to agree with me on everything. That's not how this works. But I do know that they agree with me on the need to beat Mike Rogers.
5: And former Michigan Congressman Mike Rogers, who El-Sayed will face in November, issuing a statement saying Abdul isn't just another liberal, he's an extremist. Laura Winters reporting.
4: No official word yet if heads are going to roll because of this, but they just might. After all, we're dealing with the President of the United States.
7: Investigators are looking at why a plane was allowed to take off as President Trump's helicopter approached. Marine One had left the White House with the President on board and was approaching Reagan National Airport near Washington Tuesday. It's an apparent violation of safety procedures put in place after last year's mid-air collision between an airliner and an Army helicopter in the same area. In this case, the airplane that took off was climbing above Marine One as the helicopter approached, so the two aircraft were not on a collision course. The FAA says the air traffic controller was in contact with both the commercial pilot and Marine One pilot at the time. Ed Donahue, Washington.
4: Well, the world's Ebola outbreak in Congo still spreading, so much, in fact, health officials having trouble tracking the outbreaks. Officials say more than 3,800 confirmed cases and 1,700 deaths so far. More on these stories, townhall.com.
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11: 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Structured settlement are commonly used to resolve personal injury lawsuits. Annuities, they're designed to spread payments out over 10 or 20 years. 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

0: 3 or 4 days ago, Stephanie, a step forward.
1: Thanks to Wallace Runs, Bloomberg's coverage of the Middle East, North Africa and Russia. Oil held losses after Iran announced the agreement, which it says doesn't involve the US. While fighting between the two sides has paused for now, there has been no agreement to start formal negotiations. A number of other issues remain unresolved, including Iran's nuclear program.
2: Shares in WPP have jumped by as much as 30% this morning as the advertising group reported first half profit that beat analyst estimates. Operating profit came in at just under £400 million as CEO Cindy Rose's cost-cutting drive helped offset a weak advertising market. The company's overhauling its business in an effort to revive growth after losing its place in the FTSE 100 last year.
1: And Commerzbank has extended an olive branch to Italy's UniCredit, saying a jointly developed strategy could create value for investors. The comments come as the German lender reported better than expected earnings and announced a €1.2 billion share buyback. UniCredit is moving closer to taking control of Commerzbank with a stake of almost 50%. The German lender's CEO, Bettina Orlopp, is deeply opposed to the takeover plans. She was asked if she would step aside to make a deal happen.
3: I see it as my mandate to protect the institution and to maximize the value for the institution. I have a contract until 2029, and as long as the supervisory board is not asking me differently, I will be there for the company, for its stakeholders.
1: All up there speaking to Bloomberg this morning. Her team and UniCredit are expected to begin talks on Commerzbank's future later today. Shares are down 1.9% so far this morning.
2: A drone carrying explosives has been found near a Ukrainian plane at an airport in Germany. Police say the device at Leipzig airport has been defused, but Germany's Interior Minister Alexander Dobrindt says it represents a new type of danger.
4: Drohnensichtungen.
5: Drone sightings, drone threats, including in a hybrid context, are something that we know from the past. A drone armed with an explosive at an airport is a new threat.
2: Dobrindt was speaking via a translator. The German Interior Minister added, there will be an investigation and hinted that foreign powers may have been involved. The airport is used by the German army and NATO allies to transport military goods. Western officials have accused Russia and its proxies of staging dozens of attacks and other incidents across Europe since the full-scale invasion of Ukraine began more than 4 years ago. Russia has denied any involvement in those incidents. And those are your top stories on the programme. On the markets, the Stock 600, 0.3% higher, looking towards Wall Street, a focus on the potential weakness in technology shares, with Nasdaq futures down by 0.4%. This morning, we had disappointing earnings out of SanDisk and Western Digital. SanDisk shares in pre-market in the US down almost 9% this morning. Oil prices are a little higher, up by 0.6% for Brent crude, $79.90. And we are looking at the Bloomberg Dollar Spot Index, 0.1% stronger this morning.
1: Well, Stephen, another story that got my attention this morning is about day trading, men and depression. Bloomberg's Simone Foxman has been reporting on this new study that found that surging retail trading is highly correlated with demoralization in young men. Now, Stephen, I have to declare an interest. One of the reasons why this caught my eye was because I downloaded a day trading app last week. So I'm wondering if I'm very much inside that special
2: group. How are you
1: group.
2: Feeling, James, most importantly?
1: Remarkably well. Maybe that's just your sunny disposition rubbing off on me.
2: But look, this is an interesting kind of report. I mean, the source of it is quite interesting as well, because it was the Institute for Family Studies, which is a pro-marriage think tank in the US, that commissioned this study. So take from that what you will. But they were looking at, I suppose, the effect that day trading or gambling are having on family life, and I suppose what that might mean for that. But, this comes, of course, has been increasing focus on the mental health of particularly young men and how much the rise in day trading might interact with that.
1: Right. And I think it's also so interesting about how retail investors engage with the market. If you think about, say, 20, 30 years ago, these people would be going through brokers if they were investing at all. But nowadays, increasingly, you can be on an app. And it's also part of a culture which, as you say, is now much closer to the world of gambling. And many regulators are increasingly taking an interest.
2: Yeah, certainly are. A very interesting read from our colleague Simone Foxman this morning. Let's turn, though, back to our top story this morning, and that wave of attacks on hedge funds, cyber attacks on hedge funds. Our chief hedge fund correspondent, Nishant Kumar, is with us for more on this story. Nishant, good morning. What do we know about these attacks then? Who was affected and what information was accessed?

0: This is still early stage, but this appears to have been a fairly broad campaign aimed at some of the biggest firms in the hedge fund industry. So we are talking about Point 72 Asset Management, Millennium Management, Quant Firm, Two Sigma, Citadel. We're all targeted, along with a number of private equity firms. So this was far widespread attack. The method was quite sophisticated. The attackers were using voice impersonation, essentially trying to sound like, say, a colleague of yours or someone from the IT in order to persuade employees to hand over sensitive information or let them into the internal system. That's what we have collected. At this stage, there is no evidence as such of a major data breach. Two Sigma came on the record and said that MTWO was stopped and that its systems and data were not affected. Point 72's early view was also that client information had not been taken, although it was still investigating. So we have less detail on other hedge funds, what happened there.
1: Nishant, do we know how prepared the industry is for attacks like these?
0: The largest hedge funds tend to invest very, very heavily in technology and cyber defense. It's kind of an existential need for them. So in this case, some of those safeguards appear to have worked, at least based on the initial information we have. Two Sigma, for example, said it identified those attacks and blocked the attempt very quickly. The bigger concern is that the threat is evolving very fast in this day and age of artificial intelligence. AI is kind of increasingly putting sophisticated tools within reach of everyone, including, of course, the bad actors. So AI makes it much easier to produce and can convince, produce like convincing fake voices and use other methods to run the type of cyber attacks against, say, hundreds of companies versus in the past where, the attack used to be limited. So this is not just a technology problem as well. It is also a problem for people. Like even a firm with very strong systems can be exposed if an employee is persuaded that the person on the phone is his boss, right? So it's a new age of AI with advantages but risks like this.
2: And speaking of risks and advantages, this is all happening at a time when hedge funds had a pretty bruising July with the AI sell-off.
0: Yes, but we can't connect the two. It does come at an uncomfortable time for the industry. Some funds were already under pressure after sharp moves in tech-related stocks in July, and now tech is showing up as kind of an operational risk as well for them. But the two are not connected. There is an interesting contrast here. Hedge funds have spent a lot of time thinking about tech and AI as an industry, as an investment opportunity, and a market risk. But they are now also have to think about it as a tool that can be used against them. And it's hard to believe they are not. As I said, it's an existential threat to them. So there is nothing to suggest as of now that the market sell-off and these attacks were directly connected. We don't know about the exact timing as well. But together, they do show that AI is creating risks well beyond stock prices. Including risks to firms' internal systems, their staff, and potentially their clients.
1: Well, our chief hedge fund correspondent, Nishant Kumar, on how AI is touching all things, be they opportunities, risks, or potentially cybersecurity threats. Thank you.
2: Well, let's turn now to some of today's earnings stories and what is the last major reporting day of this season in Europe. Our Markets Today editor, Sam Unstead, joins us now for more. Sam, I actually want to start in Asia, where you are at the moment, with SoftBank, their earnings boosted by its stake in Intel.
3: Yeah, their earnings boosted by their stake in Intel for sure, but their shares actually went down a little bit. So SoftBank is actually a very good proxy for the AI narrative and AI sentiment because they have investments in so many of the sort of leading companies. Mostly boosted by Intel, but as you guys have already mentioned, you know, July was a pretty bad month for chip makers, and so some of that won't be carrying across for the rest of the year. And then the major focus with them is their investment in OpenAI, which is very significant. And the questions about, you know, when that IPO is going to come, what kind of market that IPO is going to come into. And so in the end, that appears to be what investors focused on, this kind of slightly more fragile sentiment rather than the much better than expected net income that they reported.
1: And Sam, moving to Germany, I mean, we've been following the defense story for, you know, a few years now. And last year, Rheinmetall was very much in vogue. This year, it seems to be cutting its sales forecast.
3: Not just last year. You know, they had four extremely good years in a row when I think from the end of 2021 to the end of 2025, their shares were up by about 1,800%. They're down by about a third this year. Cut their sales guidance this year because of the F-126 frigate program, which came, you know, Germany cancelled or pulled out from back in June. So some of this was sort of expected. So the move in Rheinmetall shares, probably not enormous. But it's another area of the market where you've seen this very significant rise, you know, over the course of the last few years, because the structural story for defense stocks is so good. And now they're into the delivery phase. So every time something like this happens where some, you know, contract comes off or there's something to be a little bit more pessimistic about, the companies do tend to get punished a bit.
2: Another share that we're watching very closely in London this morning, Sam, is WPP, jumping currently up by 24%, but was up by as much as 30% a little bit earlier.
3: Yeah, and you could say the absolute polar opposite story from Rheinmetall, because WPP fell 60% last year. You know, they lost their place in the FTSE 100. They in the index for I think 27 years. So it was a really poor year. Advertising industry still remains weak, and when you look through the results today, there's not an enormous amount of improvement in their underlying markets, but the new CEO there, Cindy Rose, has been cutting costs. That is work. And they're getting a bit of a re-rating because of that, because the cost base has come down. But I was just cautioning, you know, even though the shares are up sort of 30% today, now they are also going to move into a different phase where investors will be asking, okay, the costs have been cut. What's next? You know, how are we going to get back to a form of WPP that they recognize from the past? And so very good day today, but maybe a bit more difficult going forward.
1: Okay, our markets editor Sam Unstead there. I mean, Stephen, it's fascinating. That, in many ways, is also an AI story. In so many ways, a lot of the stocks covering this morning are sort of the latest leg of how AI is changing society and bringing sort of both gains and risks of the various companies around the world.
2: Yeah, I mean, look, AI or advertising companies were out there pretty early on in adapting to what AI was doing to their businesses. We saw those massive cuts at WPP as the business has tried to transform itself, and it's not alone in the advertising industry. And it does also bring us back to another story that we've been looking at this morning, which is the question of the cost of AI and actually using that technology. DeepSeek planning to implement a significant price increase across its AI services, which is interesting because DeepSeek, the Chinese company, was the much cheaper model. So perhaps implementing AI is also going to get a lot more expensive, which will feed into that productivity conversation. Up next, we're going to bring you more on the earnings stories and our interview with the CEO of Commerzbank, Bettina Orlopp. This is Bloomberg.
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2: Spending, but investors disappointed in the numbers they got out of there. We just mentioned WPP in our conversation with Sam Unstead. Shares up nearly 24% this morning. And Rheinmetall down just 0.9% now as it cut its sales forecast, dealing with the fallout of losing that big German naval contract. Looking towards the US, we'll be thinking again about chip makers. So we had the disappointing earnings out of SanDisk yesterday. Its shares are down by nearly 9% in pre-market. NASDAQ futures are 0.4% lower. We had seen chip makers shell off in the Asian session as well. The other big narrative on markets is around energy prices and the Strait of Hormuz. So Brent crude is up on the day, now just over $80 a barrel, up 0.7%. WTI is at $75.60, but they're holding on to much of the declines that we've seen in oil prices so far this week on optimism that traffic to the Strait of Hormuz may be able to resume. Natural gas prices, though, I will note, are up around 3% in the UK and on the Dutch TTF benchmark as well. Gold prices, which have seen their biggest gain in 6 months, extending that further today, up by 0.4%, $4,265 a troy ounce. That is your Bloomberg Radio Business Flash. Now, with more on what's going on around the world, here's James Wilcock in London.
1: Good morning, Stephen. Iran says it has reached an agreement with Oman on a proposed route for shipping through the Strait of Hormuz. Oil held losses after Tehran announced the deal, which it says doesn't involve the United States. A drone carrying explosives has been found near a Ukrainian plane at an airport in Germany. Authorities say the device at Leipzig airport has been defused, but suspect foreign powers may be involved. And Hungary's lawmakers have announced plans to elect a new president next Tuesday. Prime Minister's Peter Magyar party has been using its large majority to oust appointees of Viktor Orban, the Trump ally who lost elections in April. Those are some of our global news headlines.
2: James, thank you very much. Now let's bring you back to one of the earnings stories this morning. Commerzbank extending an olive branch to Italy's UniCredit, saying a jointly developed strategy would create value for investors. The two banks are expected to begin talks on Commerzbank's future later today, as the German lender reported better than expected earnings and announced a 1.2 billion euro share buyback. The CEO, Bettina Orlopp, has been speaking to Bloomberg's Lizzie Burden. She started by asking her what her message was to shareholders.
11: Well, it's pretty clear. I mean, we deliver. We have seen now a record net income for the first half of the year with 1.8 billion euros. And that is driven by very strong revenues. They are up 7%, specifically impacted by 8% net commission income growth. And it's coupled with a very good cost discipline, meaning that operating result went even up from 14%. And we now have a competitive cost income ratio of 53% if you include compulsory contributions. Without, it's 50%. So all in all, very, very helpful data. It shows that we deliver despite all turbulences that might be out there.
12: And what's been the impact of the war in Iran and the German spending package on your business?
11: Well, overall, the war on Iran has shown little impact. We increased our guidance for the full year in May, and that has not changed. So we stick to our 3.4 billion net income, and which also means a very decent capital return for this year. What we see in Germany in the moment is recovery of some data. We have increased our GDP growth forecast to 1%. It was 0.6% beforehand. And we see IFO data, the IFO index improving. We see order data improving. And we see further reform packages launched by the German government when it comes to the pension reform, but also the labor market. So all in all, this might create some tailwind. We, however, also see that Mittelstand clients are still rather cautious.
12: Okay. We also have to talk about UniCredit. You've said in a statement in the earnings presentation alongside these numbers that teaming up with UniCredit could be positive. Are you still going to be speaking directly to the CEO, Andrea Orcel, after the earnings presentation?
11: Well, we talk and we have talked after every quarter, UniCredit and Commerzbank, because there are a very large investor since a couple of quarters. So it's very normal that we have interactions with a very significant shareholder, and these meetings will continue for sure.
12: Yeah, I just wondered what your relationship's been like with Andrea Orcel, Bettina, because we know that he wants to speak with the German government and the Workers' Council and made no mention of Commerzbank management when in the recent comments.
11: Well, first of all, I think we are both, we're both committed to increase and maximize the value for our stakeholders. And I think that is a good basis for meetings, also meetings between the two of us.
12: Mm-hmm. Well, what will your main other asks be then in the takeover talks? I'm thinking about keeping the international network, the headquarters, keeping the public listing. Maybe you want some job guarantees.
11: I understand the interest in that, but you will understand that I think things like that should be discussed first between Commerzbank and UniCredit, and then we will definitely come out to the public to share more details on it. For the time being, I think it's important, that we deliver and that we continue to deliver against our targets, and B, that we are in constructive dialogue with UniCredit to figure out also some technical details, but also then how we organize the phase ahead of us, but also how potential target pictures could look like. And the best thing to do that, and the most value accretive thing to do it, is to do it jointly, and that's the basis.
12: Okay, then. Well, talk to us about any strategic tweaks that you've got planned, because I'm sure lots of investors will be wondering really whether they would make much of a difference at this point.
11: You know, I mean, for us in the moment, we are a publicly listed bank. So for us, the most important thing in the moment is to deliver what we have promised to the market, because that is also what the expectation is. And we have some aspirational targets out there, not only for this year, but also when it comes to 2028 and 2030. Think about the 17% ROTE for 2028 and the 21% for 2030. We can't stop now or do anything, but we really need to invest. We need to further develop our value proposition. We need to implement our initiatives, and we need to be out there with our clients. And in parallel, it is our job jointly together with UniCredit to figure out how we can create value in a joint approach.
12: And perhaps you don't want to talk about the details of the takeover talks, understand that, but have any investors apart from UniCredit asked you, Bettina, to step aside as CEO to make way for somebody else to strike a deal with Andrea Rorschach?
11: No, rather the contrary. I think I see it as my mandate to protect the institution and to maximize the value for the institution. I have a contract until 2029, and as long as the supervisory board is not asking me differently, I will be there for the company, for its stakeholders, and when you look back, and if you just take the last 22 months, we already acted in the interest of all stakeholders, and that includes UniCredit, because we have improved significantly our profitability. Our share price has tripled. So all in all, I think everybody can be very, very happy with the development of the bank also in the last 24 months.
1: Commerzbank CEO Bettina Orlopp there speaking to Bloomberg's Lizzie Burden. And since that interview, we have had a few headlines from the analyst hall where she has said that they have started talks with UniCredit on common ground. Well, coming up, we'll have a check on the markets and a reminder of your top stories.
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14: 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We're seeing a slow disinflation.
15: The pressure on energy prices creates potential headwinds on inflation. I do expect spikes of volatility to continue for the rest of the year.
16: When there are clouds on the horizon, the captain stays on the ship. And this captain is staying on this ship.
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2: 9:31 in London, 10:31 in Brussels. 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
2: On the markets, the Stock 600 up by 0.4%. With a busy day for earnings, and we are watching shares in the likes of Siemens down by 4.5%. WPP shares up by 24%. In London, looking towards Wall Street, technology shares back in focus after the sell-off we saw in chip makers in Asia. Nasdaq futures are down by 0.4, but S&P minis are up by 0.2%. And oil prices hovering just below $80 a barrel for Brent crude this morning, up slightly on the day. WTI is just above $75 a barrel.
1: Well, let's take a quick look at our top stories. And hackers have launched a major cyber campaign against some of Wall Street's biggest money managers. Sources tell us the attacks featured voice phishing, known as vishing, to mimic people in calls and messages in an effort to trick employees into revealing sensitive information or granting access to internal systems. Matthew Thomas has more.
17: We have learned that some of the biggest hedge funds in the world were targeted in these attacks. So names like Point72, Millennium, Citadel, and Two Sigma. These are the names we know were targeted. It's possible some smaller hedge funds were also targeted. But at the very least, they started with the big fish. These are some of the biggest hedge funds, Podshops and Quants in the world. They have the ability at times to move markets. And yeah, this will be causing a lot of alarm.
1: That's our Asia investing editor, Matthew Thomas. Sources tell us that Point72 informed investors yesterday that it had been attacked, that the hedge fund's initial indications were that no client information was stolen. Two Sigma said it thwarted the attempt to access sensitive data. And when asked about Bloomberg's reporting, spokespeople for Millennium, Point72 and Citadel declined to comment. The campaign is the latest sign that hackers are increasingly using sophisticated techniques to target financial firms.
2: OpenAI says its artificial intelligence models were communicating with each other months before they conducted a rogue cyber attack on a rival company. The models worked together to break out of their testing environment by leaving undetected notes for each other. The new details reveal more about the circumstances of the hack into Hugging Faces systems, which has fueled calls for more safety reviews of AI models.
1: And Iran says it has reached an agreement with Oman on a proposed route for shipping through the Strait of Hormuz. A joint statement between the two countries is currently being drafted, according to Iran's foreign ministry spokesperson. Oil held losses after Iran announced the agreement, which it says doesn't involve the United States. Former State Department official Barbara Leaf says Iran is in no hurry to make any deals with Washington.
18: They don't have an indefinite amount of string to play out here in terms of their own economic problems at home, but they definitely feel that the pressure is rising on the U.S. side faster than it is on their side of the table. Since they don't have to stand for elections, they don't really have to countenance what the public wants.
1: Former State Department official Barbara Leaf there on balance of power. While fighting between the US and Iran has paused for now, there has been no agreement to start formal negotiations on a lasting peace deal, which in the past the US has said must include any sort of nuclear talks.
2: Well, those are some of our top stories in the programme this morning. Coming up next on Bloomberg Daybreak Europe, we're going to discuss what's moving markets with Arend Kapteyn, Global Head of Economics and Strategy Research at UBS. Stay with us. This is Bloomberg.
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4: With SRN News, I'm Jason Walker. It has happened again as communist North Korea flexing some muscle, or maybe they're just showing off. South Korea says Pyongyang has launched unidentified projectiles off the North's east coast. Ukrainian President Volodymyr Zelensky says the latest Russian missile and drone attacks killing at least 17 people and wounding 44 others, many of them civilians. Abdul El-Sayed winning Michigan's Democratic nomination from the U.S. Senate in a victory for the party's extreme left wing in the battleground state. He narrowly defeated Haley Stevens and will now be facing Republican Mike Rogers in November. Stocks holding close for the day. S&P fell 13 points, but the Dow was up 260. SRN News.
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2: 9:40 in London, 10:40 in Brussels. Good morning, I'm Stephen Carroll. On the markets, oil prices holding just below $80 a barrel for Brent crude this morning, up slightly on the day. WTI is hovering around $75 a barrel, so traders are waiting for greater indications as to what this new deal might mean in terms of traffic through the Strait of Hormuz. The focus on energy prices there remaining, but gold prices continuing their rise after the biggest gain in 6 months. Gold's up by 0.6%, $4,273. A troy ounce this morning. So the question of concerns in focus for bond markets, not much movement today. The 10-year bond yield in Germany up a basis point at 3.11%. On equity markets, the focus has been on chip makers after we had those disappointing earnings from SanDisk yesterday, causing a bit of a spiral on chip makers in Asia earlier. The Kospi in Seoul finished down 4.6%. NASDAQ futures are 0.3 lower on Wall Street, but S&P e-minis are actually higher by 0.2%. In Europe, the focus has been more on the earnings story, so the Stoxx 600 is up by 0.5%. We've had jumps in share prices from the likes of, Commerzbank is currently halted. I just noticed on trading up by 1% before the stop in trading there. UniCredit also 1.2% higher. We'll be thinking about the moves that UniCredit has been making to take over that bank and the talks that we're told are beginning today by the CEO, Bettina Orlopp. Rheinmetall shares underperforming in Germany, down 1.2%. They cut their sales forecast after losing that major German naval contract just a couple of months ago. That is your Bloomberg Radio Business Flash. Now with more on what's going on around the world, here's James Wilcock in London.
7: Good morning. Iran says it has reached an agreement with Oman on a proposed route for shipping through the Strait of Hormuz. Oil held losses after Tehran announced the deal, which it says doesn't involve the United States. A drone carrying explosives has been found near a Ukrainian plane at an airport in Germany. Authorities say the device at Leipzig airport has been defused, but suspect foreign powers may be involved. And Hungary's lawmakers have announced plans to elect a new president next Tuesday. Prime Minister Peter Magyar's party has been using its large majority to oust appointees of Viktor Orban, a Trump ally who lost elections in April. Those are some of our global news headlines.
2: James, thank you very much. Well, let's get back to a conversation around the markets. Global stocks retreating just slightly from record highs amid some weakness in the technology sector. And we mentioned as well that deal of the Strait of Hormuz in focus when we're thinking about the inflationary impact of energy prices. Let's discuss all of this with Aaron Kapton, who's Global Head of Economics and Strategy Research at UBS. Aaron, good to talk to you this morning on the programme. I just might start actually with that question around energy prices as well. So we're oil holding under $80 a barrel for Brent crude. What's going to spark the next relief on for investors when we're thinking about all of the kind of conflicting headlines that have come out of the Middle East when we're thinking about the Strait of Hormuz?
26: Well, so at these oil price levels, you know, we're already going to get a higher
8: inflation print for July than we had the prior month. So it's not helpful to the debate about whether the Fed will hike or not. But on the other hand, if you stay sort of around 80, you know, amidst all this uncertainty, then it's not, you know, it's not the end of the world. But I think what obviously what I think, as you said in the intro, what people are looking for is to try to figure out, okay, does the flow of traffic improve? Everyone's got their Hormuz trackers. It's basically completely stalled right now. You know, it feels like a very fragile equilibrium where the only reason inventories aren't drawing down more rapidly is partly because China stepped away from the market. How long can that last? I don't think anybody knows. So there is sort of this this lingering unease where everyone sort of realizes that the strait needs to open up to a greater degree. And you know, what this deal now implies is unclear. Both the U.S. and Iran wanted the ships to go through their own preferred routes. So it's unclear what has now actually been agreed. And so I think for the market to have a relief rally and see oil materially lower, I think you obviously first need to see the U.S. agree, and then you need to see the actual shipping traffic sort of step up. And then that, I think, will lead to lower energy prices.
7: And Aaron, I mean, as the oil prices zigzagged over the past few months, we've been trying to track how that will show up in the economic data. We've got German factory orders out this morning, looking quite strong, actually, a second month of growth. But it's been mixed signals from German manufacturers in the earnings season. What's your assessment of where the German and more broadly European economy is?
8: Yes. Yeah, so in terms of the impact from the Middle East, what's been surprising is that all the weakness has been in sort of surveys and not in actual hard data. And that's true globally. It's not just for Germany. But the other surprising thing here is that, you know, right now we, you know, Europe is obviously very dry. We have rivers, the Rhine, the Danube, they're all running at record low levels. We're now seeing an impact on shipping traffic. So, you know, we've basically, if you look at the river levels in the Rhine, they're at the lowest level in the history of the series. And so, you know, you should be seeing that in the data. Now, what's interesting is there was no mention of it in the PMI data, which came out early this week. Now, maybe because the measurement window was sort of, you know, mid-July, so before it got really extreme. But historically, you know, when river levels are this low, if they last for about a month, you should take a full percentage point off of production. And we're not seeing any of that, right? So there's, so that's surprising. Now, it may be because the data is a bit lagged, and so we're going to still see it. But so I'd be a little cautious and sort of extrapolate too much from this strength.
2: Okay, yeah, very interesting to watch, to see how that does show up in the data. Thinking, though, about a piece of data we will get tomorrow, and that's the US jobs report. Coming, of course, at a time when we've been parsing the new communication strategy being adopted at the Fed under Kevin Warsh, does that put more importance on data like the jobs report tomorrow?
8: Yeah, it does. So we have two labor reports, two CPI reports. I think those are absolutely critical going into the September FOMC meeting. Now, tomorrow, I think it's less about the payroll print, of course, you know, within reason, but it's really the unemployment rate that I think people should be looking out for. We've had the largest drop in labor force participation outside of recessions, basically in the history of the series. 1 million people have left the labor force since January. That is completely inexplicable. That does not jive with any of the other data. But as a result of that, unemployment is going lower and lower, and it makes the Fed feel like the labor market's super tight, and it's very uncomfortable. And it's partly why I think those that want to hike are increasingly vocal. But if that is a head fake, and this has happened in the past in 2013, 2015, and we start to see this unemployment rate sort of hook up again, let's say to 4.3 tomorrow, then that's a very different setup going into the September meeting, especially because it's obviously not just going to be about the labor report, but also inflation. And inflation has been pretty benign. The BEA is revising the methodology to artificially effectively lower inflation by another 20 basis points. So by the time you get to the September meeting, you know, barring sort of Middle East developments, the FOMC could be revising its forecast lower by something like 30 basis points for this year. So it's a really difficult setup to hike when unemployment rate's going higher and inflation's going lower. Like, why are you hiking, right? So I think the data is very, very important here.
7: Here in the UK, we talk a lot about kind of the trust premium. Given sort of jitters over in the US about Warsh's communication style, is there any chance for Warsh premium becoming a popular phrase?
8: That's an interesting one. I mean, certainly I think the lack of forward guidance is adding volatility, and it's definitely, I think, contributed to what's happened at the back end of the curves. And then that spills over into gilts and other curves globally, because it's the global risk-free rate. It's sort of a little bit difficult to isolate, like, how much is that actually worth, because there's a lot of other stuff going on, including, you know, so, but I think what people sort of struggle with is, you know, and so the challenge, I think, for the market is if you sort of look at how much he says, he doesn't say very much, right? So in the press conference, about 9% of the last press conference was policy relevant. The one before that, it was 5%. You know, under Powell was 27%, right? So he basically doesn't say a lot. But what he says is super hawkish. And then, you know, he says, well, I'm just going to listen to the market. But of course, the market is responding to the extreme level of hawkishness in the little that he does say. So it's not exactly independent of that. And so I think what's happening is the market is putting a lot more weight now on what the other FOMC members are saying. And I think the difficulty there is that those that are vocal are really sort of the more the regional presidents, right? It's not the Board of Governors members. And I think at the Board of Governors, you've got a lot of people like Powell and the others who don't really want to hike, but could be persuaded by Warsh if he really wanted to hike. And so I think the danger for the market is that it's sort of over interpreting the hawkishness because it's coming from the vocal minority, not from sort of the silent majority. And so that's I think why, you know, the market pricing is flipping around, is going to be super sensitive to the incoming data.
2: Keeping us all interested, you know, as we're getting these data reports as well. Aaron, great to talk to you. Thanks for your time on the program this morning. Aaron Kaptan there, Global Head of Economics and Strategy Research at UBS.
1: Well, coming up on Daybreak Europe, we'll be taking a look at the stocks moving markets in the second hour of European trading with our breaking news editor, Louise Moon. I mean, we're looking at UK-based WPP Group, which are up double-digit percentage points. Quite a surprising tear this morning. We'll be asking her why. This is Bloomberg.
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10: This is Seth Leibson for townhall.com. With Abdul El-Sayed's victory in Michigan, the Democratic Party has gone from Barack Obama denouncing those who said America deserved 9/11 to campaigning with those who say just that, like Hassan Piker, the left's most famous podcaster. As the political philosopher Jerry Garcia wrote, what a long, strange trip it's been. El-Sayed is the latest success endorsed and campaigned for by the Marxist-Islamist axis of the Democratic Socialists of America. This juggernaut is proving unstoppable and taking over the Democratic Party. A generation ago, a real political philosopher, Harry Jaffa, pointed out that with the fall of the Berlin Wall, utopian communism would no longer be seen as simply a threat from abroad, but a more deadly and dangerous phase here at home could follow. Quite right. A wall can stop people, but not their ideas. That enemy is here and potent. The two-party system is now looking Republican on one hand and Marxist-Islamist on the other. We cannot simply wish this away or ignore it. I'm Seth Leibson.
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2: By 0.2%. Nasdaq futures, though, down by 0.3%, and that's reflecting the pressure that we've seen on technology shares, both in Asia and to a lesser extent in the European session today. SanDisk earnings and Western Digital earnings, memory chip makers in the US, both disappointed investors. Currently, SanDisk down 8% in pre-market, Western Digital down almost 15% in pre-market this morning. We'll also be thinking about SpaceX shares later on, $101 billion worth of those shares becoming available for trading today. Shares little changed in pre-market trading after the company's first quarterly earnings report earlier this week triggered a 14% slide. The other focus for investors is energy prices. Brent crude is slightly weaker now on the day, so reversing the earlier gain, $79.35 a barrel. WTI just below $75 a barrel, although natural gas prices in Europe are on the rise, up 3.5% for the Dutch TTF benchmark. In the European equity session, stocks are up by 0.5%. The CAC 40 in Paris is 0.8 higher, and the FTSE MIB in Italy is up by 1.1%. Commerzbank shares, which had been halted briefly for volatility earlier, back trading now, up by 1.25%. That is your Bloomberg Radio Business Flash.
7: Let's take a look at some stocks on the move today in Europe. I'm James Wilcock with Stephen Carroll, and we're joined by Bloomberg Breaking News Editor Louise Moon. Louise, I had to do a double take when I looked at the terminal for WPP this morning. It's up 23% now, but at one point it was as high as 30 percentage points. What is driving that?
13: Yeah, I mean, and then it's the most on record shares soaring. It's absolutely surging this morning. What it is that it looks as though things are starting to improve, and that is what's really driving that share movement this morning. So the turnaround seeming like it's starting to pay off. It's had years worth of client and revenue losses. This is all on the back of AI competition, as well as, you know, wider macro uncertainty impacting client spending as well. So it's been seeing across the ad industry. So WPP had their second quarter results this morning. Operating profit, that key metric, it fell, but it fell less than expected. And WPP also reiterated guidance for the full year. They had spoken in February about doing a portfolio review, and then they said this morning they expect to gain over £200 million from selling some non-core assets. One of those could be, it's got a 40% stake in Kantar, the market researcher. So one of those sales could be of that stake. So essentially a lot of positive news showing that the efforts under Cindy Rose, the CEO who joined last September, she's been cutting a lot of costs, restructuring the business into four units. Those are her particular measures that she's been doing, showing that that is starting to improve momentum and making progress.
2: Louise, to Germany next, where one of the star performers of the market there over the past couple of years, Rheinmetall, had earnings out this morning as well. Shares, though, slightly lower.
13: Yeah, kind of fluctuating. They had initially gained about 3%, but now lower, as you say. They cut their sales forecast for the year. Now, this is all related to a cancelled German naval contract, which came in June. This happened in June, and that was worth about 10 billion euros. So the German government essentially decided to buy them from TKMS, another company. Rheinmetall saying today that was cancelled. They say it was cancelled because the German government were worried about delays and cost overruns, as well as some other issues. So they've cut their sales forecast on the back of that, and they're now trying to find more contracts for their naval units. So some negative news, but analysts are saying that the likelihood of future disappointments are now much lower now that this has happened and that sale forecast has been cut as a result. And they're saying that the full year consensus numbers are now in better shape given this news. So shares kind of fluctuating on the back of that.
7: And finally, you're thinking about the Swedish healthcare company Medicor. Why?
13: Yeah, so a really interesting deal. KKR, the private equity giant, that it's buying Medicover's Indian hospital operations. That's a value of about 1.2 billion euros, so quite a big deal there. That's expected to close in the fourth quarter. For KKR, it's expanding its healthcare investments, particularly in India. But for Medicover, obviously, for us looking at their stock, kind of the most important bit, they're going to get cash proceeds of about 740 million euros, and that's essentially going to help them accelerate their push across Europe, so particularly into Poland, Germany, Romania. It says that it's going to put them in a stronger financial position, so shares up about 9-10% in Stockholm this morning, which is almost paring all their losses so far this year. So a big deal for them and going to help them with their expansion.
2: Okay, Louise, thanks very much for joining us. Louise Moon there, our breaking news editor. And for more conversations like this, you can subscribe to our Stock Movers podcast, tracking the biggest winners and losers in the equities market. 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
7: Well, Stephen, we've been thinking a lot about hedge funds this morning with the big cyber attack story, but there's one other big hedge fund story that I want to bring up. Everyone is fascinated to see that Leopold Aschenbrenner, who, as we all know, lost his funds, most parts of his fund, to Citadel the other week, is putting money back into the market.
2: Yeah, this is interesting. We learned that he has put down another $400 million bet to back a privately held company, according to people familiar in the matter. The investment completed on Tuesday, a first sign of how Aschenbrenner plans to pick up the pieces of situational awareness after it nearly buckled under that barrage of margin calls leading to the sale of a lot of its public holdings, as you mentioned, to Citadel as well, but clearly doubling down on the privately held investments for situational awareness, a story that's attracting plenty of interest from our readers this morning, the most read on the terminal this hour. Well, that's it from James and from me. Coming up in the next hour of Bloomberg Day on Bloomberg Radio, you will have for our London audience Bloomberg Brief with Vonnie Quinn. But for listeners in the US and elsewhere, Bloomberg Daybreak starts right now.
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4: News this hour from Town Hall. I'm Jason Walker. Wisconsin, the latest state where the battle over the direction of the Democratic Party is set to play out. The state's primary for governor will be decided next Tuesday, and it features a very progressive socialist, Francesca Wong, against Milwaukee County Executive David Crowley. He has been endorsed by Governor Tony Evers. Even as hopes increase that a deal on the Strait of Hormuz could be imminent, attacks on shipping in the region continue now. Here's Charles de Ledesma.
18: Iran and Oman are inching toward a deal to reopen the disputed Strait of Hormuz and potentially bring an end to the war. The emerging agreement calls for ships to enter the Persian Gulf through an Iranian-controlled route and exit through a route controlled by Oman, two regional officials have told the AP. Meanwhile, the Iranian-backed Houthi rebels claimed on Wednesday they'd fired ballistic missiles toward a Saudi oil tanker called the Wafa in the Red Sea. A military spokesman for the Houthis saying the vessel was targeted in the northern Red Sea area off the Saudi port city of Yanbu. There's been no immediate comment from Saudi Arabia. I'm Charles de Ledesma.
4: In New Mexico, the state filing suit against the Justice Department and Acting Attorney General Todd Blanche, saying the federal government has blocked it from carrying out its own investigation into Jeffrey Epstein's sex crimes.
20: We have been forced to file an action against the United States Department of Justice and Acting Attorney General Todd Blanche for their continued refusal to provide unrestricted and unredacted access to the complete Epstein file.
4: That's Attorney General Raul Torres. More on these stories, townhall.com.
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4: North Carolina lawmaker dropping his re-election bid.
0: North Carolina Republican Congressman Chuck Edwards has withdrawn from his re-election campaign days after the House Ethics Committee recommended that he be censured for unprofessional and inappropriate conduct towards two young female aides. The 65-year-old Edwards has denied any of his conduct was intended as a sexual or romantic advance, but the committee says his behavior would lead a reasonable observer to interpret it as such. Edwards says on social media he made the decision to drop his bid for a third term after much prayer and reflection. I'm Lisa Dwyer.
4: Well, it's the World Dog Surfing Championships in California. Canines of all sizes competing, judged on wave size, board time, and confidence. That near San Francisco. That includes also pet adoptions and fundraising for animal charities. Breaking news and analysis, townhall.com. In Kentucky, the Department of Health and Human Services beginning the process to decertify and then shut down the Bluegrass State's primary organ donation group because of severe safety failures. More from Health Secretary Robert F. Kennedy Jr.
5: I'm announcing that HHS has become the decertification.

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10: 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I'm Gary Kaltbaum, your host. Hey, thanks for being with us today. Glad you're here, ladies and gentlemen. Happy that you are listening. It is the 5th, August, 2026. Hope you're having a good day. As always, dead serious talk about you and everything that affects you. We are about markets, money, your job, your industry, along with Washington, D.C. As we have stated time and time again, we never had to do Washington, D.C. We never did. We used to do an hour to 2 hours of markets and economy. And then what happened? A $40 trillion of debt. We're now at 40. Corruption. Self-dealing. Insider trading. Lobbyists, payoffs. Remember the campaign finance reform, right? You remember that? Campaign finance reform. Remember that? Remember what they said? They're going to take money out of politics. And what did they do? They changed it to where? What did they say? Kamala Harris spent $1.5 billion? I'm reading about Senate campaigns, $100 million. They lied. So we had to start covering them because they don't leave us the hell alone. And even the ones that call themselves conservatives don't leave us the hell alone. As we have said to you in the past, if I was the president, keep the border closed, strong on crime, keep taxes low, get rid of onerous regulations, and get the hell out of your way. Oh, that's right. Balanced budgets. Remember, they used to fight over the debt ceiling, right? They don't do that anymore, do they? So we have to cover them, especially with this guy, because he is a nonstop, 24/7, and it's election time. We're going to cover a little bit of that too today. And if you do not get this radio show in your city, we'll post it at GaryK.com. We'll also post it on our X feed. If you do not follow us on X, you should. No, you should. Just put our name in. If you like to email us, just be nice and respectful. We'll be nice and respectful back, unless you like Hamas or you like terrorism and all that. So I'm going to read you the headline of the day. Well, not necessarily the headline of the day, but one that caught my eye. SpaceX plans moon factories powered by humanoid robots. No, I'm not making that up. SpaceX plans moon factories powered by

humanoid robots. That just caught my eye. Humanoid robots on the moon with factories. Okay. Who's going to do that? Who's going to build that? Who's going to get those robots up there? Anyway, that was a headline that I saw. I got some other headlines also in a little bit. Oh, by the way, in no particular order, SpaceX earnings, I believe, finished the low of the day, or near the low of the day. SpaceX, down $17 today, but it's down a little. Totally today, it's down $18.24, about 14% on their earnings. So it really is the number one question we get, SpaceX, because it's in the news big time and all that crap. We'll repeat a few things. The positive side. We think they're going to grow big time going forward. Which way, which form, what leads, I don't know. But we believe that they are going to grow leaps and bounds. I believe Elon Musk came out today and said, instead of doing $1 trillion in revenue by 2031, we're moving that to 2030. They have a run rate. They're about they're at about $25 billion right now, I think. He says that sales are going to go up 40-fold by 2030. Do we think that's possible? 40-fold? He said that today. Don't know. The only thing we do know is what we have said to you. And that is the valuation they brought it out at was a joke. How they can look people straight in the face. We're not talking Elon Musk here. We're talking the investment bankers. How they can look at people straight in the face and put this out at $1.77 trillion with $18 billion in revenues. Well, actually not surprising. Unfortunately, in the first 2 days, they opened it up at 150. They rammed it to 225 on the third day, 226. Closed that day at around 202. It is now at 107.65. And as I said to you, if they were selling pipes, it would be like a $20 IPO, maybe not even that high. But of course, they're not selling pipes, right? They're not selling pipes. But you got to always be careful about hype and tout. And this one was a big one. And we do not have any idea where it stops. The first earnings report was sold. That's all we know. And we just want to start with that. Gold. We haven't talked about gold in forever because we really didn't have to talk about gold in forever. Nothing's ever 100% when we state something. Nothing is ever 100%. But gold and the gold miners jumped above the 50-day moving average today. And we think a better-than-average chance, a low has been put in. After topping out in January and going through the motions, today at the close, this is the first day gold
is back above that all-important 50-day moving average since March 17th. Does that mean it's going to work? No. Does it give you better odds that it's going to work? Yup. So I wanted gold miners. Silver, I would throw that in there also, but silver is not as strong at this juncture, and usually it'll move a lot better than gold. But I don't see that as of yet. So that's the next part of the equation today. Next, AMD down 45 bucks today. Am I right? Yeah. Just letting you know. What else? So we have been telling you that some of the mega caps have been acting better. Great reaction to earnings of Amazon, Microsoft. Not a terrible reaction to Google, but it got back that whole drop and even more and was acting pretty darn well and actually moved above a little range that was sitting around $376. Up next, what happened with Google today? This is the one only Investor's Edge.

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11: 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At 12.05 p.m. today, Google was announced their chief scientist. What a great title. What do you do for a living? I'm the chief scientist at Google. By the way, it's Alphabet now, but I don't know why they changed the name. What a great title. You're the chief scientist? Sheldon Cooper would be happy with that title. Big Bang Theory, by the way. He's leaving. To launch an artificial intelligence startup focused on scientific discovery. The stock dropped $19 before you can blink. Finished down 15 and change today. Just letting you know. The only reason I wasn't in it is because my thought process was simple. These stocks from mega caps, little too much. Got lucky. But we'll keep an eye on it because Google was acting very well before that news. But that hit today. Had to mention that as we do a little bit of our tidbits today. And we'll do the market averages a little bit. NVIDIA. Elon Musk said we're going to do exclusive business with NVIDIA. Finished up $8 today. Was up 10. It's a big move for NVIDIA. That happened today. So a lot of Elon Musk going on. Some movement good, some movement bad. But I want to just go back to SpaceX again because I'm not making this up when I'm saying. I was in Starbucks yesterday and two men walked up to me and said, "Hi, enjoy you on TV. Tell me SpaceX is going higher." Not kidding. And I think there's a lot of that. Remember, they opened SpaceX up to retail, I guess, and people got stock at 135. Remember what we told you? If it broke that, it's going to invite selling because of people's tolerance and expectations. We're just reporting the news. Next thing. And some things I'm going to say may be jarring, but I'm just reporting things to you from what I can see. Remember what we tell you here. There's only a select few people that we really, really follow. And we kind of shut out everybody else. If George Soros is ever talking about the market, he doesn't much anymore. I'm going to listen. Stanley Druckenmiller, who worked for Soros, I'm going to listen. David Tepper, oh, I'm going to listen. That guy Michael Burry, the short movie and whatever, I'm going to listen. Paul Tudor Jones, I'm going to listen. Somebody you may not have heard of, Dan Zanger, I'm going to listen. Gil Morales, I'm going to listen. And there's a few others, but not many. Jim Roepel. I'm going to listen. But again, not many others. And I just want to read, Michael Burry has said we are near the top of the market. Just letting you know. But at the same time, Bank of America's bull and bear indicator hits one of the strongest stock market sell signals of the century. Huh? Again, be careful about this. I'm just letting you know. Tom McClellan, I follow him, says this pattern of 15 good years followed by 15 years when you had better be a market timer has worked all the way back to the 1830s. The next yellow box starts about now. And you know, since we've been up, we'll see. I'm not so sure this 15-year thing is, you know. Just letting you know. We don't ever quote the perma bulls or the perma bears because they're perma bulls. and the Aperma Bears. You know, the guy who wrote the crash and smash, you know, he says he's right about everything, and we know he's not. We don't talk about. So we're just letting you know what some people are saying. But also, margin debt has never risen this fast. That's people borrowing money to buy stock. I think that's of note. Margin is your best friend when the market's going up. It's your biggest enemy when markets top. Why? Because the margin comes off before actual selling of real money comes off. Leverage. So just letting you know, seeing a little bit of this, and we'll see what happens. Today, there was a sell-off into the close, especially the NASDAQ and NASDAQ 100. Excuse me, and the semis. It was on the weaker side all day, and I can tell you very simply, using the one-minute chart, the NASDAQ in the last 5 minutes dropped from 26,433. Do I got that right? Dropped 80 points in the last 5 minutes. And from about 330, dropped about 140 points. And we'll have some aftermarket reports for you in a little bit on some important names. Anyway, Dow was up 263. It was up 600 at one time. But what have we told you about the Dow? Careful, because if Goldman Sachs goes up 1% or down 1%, it's equivalent to 65 Dow points. If Nike goes up 1% or down 1%, it's equivalent to no points hardly. 2 points. Got to be careful there. Up next, more in the markets and elections. 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
16: With SRN News, I'm Jason Walker. The Israeli military says two of its soldiers have been killed in combat in southern Lebanon, and the Israeli army launching strikes in the same area in response to Hezbollah's violation of the ceasefire. North Korea added again. South Korea says Pyongyang has launched an unidentified projectile off its east coast. Ukrainian President Volodymyr Zelensky says the latest Russian missile and drone attacks killing at least 17 people and wounding 44 others, many of them civilians. And a drone with explosive has been found at an airport in Germany. It has been safely defused. Stocks holding close to the records on Wall Street. S&P 500 off 13 points. The Dow gained 263. SRN News.
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27: He comes highly recommended. You're going to feel better if you talk to him.
11: All right. Other bits of news. As of this second, ain't nothing done. Ain't nothing done with Iran, in spite of the president. Ain't nothing done. In spite of the president saying everything's great. They called me and begged me. That's what the president said. And the market got hit late in the day, and I think as I'm looking, oil bounced a little bit. Not enough to do that. We'll see. In the Dow, Amgen was up 17. That's on earnings. That's about 120-some-odd Dow points. Goldman was up 25 at one time, but finished only up 7. Still about 50 Dow points. And we mentioned NVIDIA with a nice little move also. But we were up 600, finished down up 263, but this S&P was down 13. Tells you a little bit of the market today. There were big movers up and down. I'm not going to mention any of the ones that are down. But Amgen was strong. Booking Holdings was strong. Bloomin' Brands, what used to be Outback Steakhouse, was strong. Shopify strong. So you had some good ones. In the aftermarket of import, staring me straight in the face is Western Digital, closed at 520. I got it at 470, down 50. I got SanDisk at 1350. I got it at 1300. So those are two real important ones after the close. They are down a little bit. But Expedia closed at 320. I got it at 345. To the upside on Expedia. Ooh, I've been waiting for HubSpot to see if they can get better. Oops, closed at 250. It's 215 in the aftermarket. That's a software name. I don't need to do any others. So a lot of jello moving on the plate after the close. And Seagate, that goes along with Western Digital a little bit, closed at 837. I got it at 820. And Micron does that too. Was eight? No, Micron fell at the close. Okay, so that didn't move. And that's a little bit of that. Don't like seeing a lot of gaps to the downside on earnings reports, ladies and gentlemen. Which takes us to the next part of the equation here. We had some primary elections last night where some what they call themselves Democratic Socialists winning. One especially in Michigan where Republicans are looking at it as it being good because supposedly the guy was going to win by 12 points and he only won by one. But he still won. And now he'll go up against the Republican that I think has been in D.C. for like 25 years. Let me tell you the problem for Republicans so you know. And why is this important? Well, in case you don't know, these Democratic Socialists do not like the West. They hate Israel, even though it's based on a big lie. I heard him say today, Israel apartheid, and I've told you every race, creed, color, denomination, short, tall, big, fat, skinny, small, Arab, Sikh, whatever, live, work, and play together in Israel. Arabs are in the Knesset also. Apartheid my ass. It's just a big lie because they hate Jews. And they hate Jews for a long time. But they blame Israel now for genocide, which is another lie. They were calling genocide before October 7th, in case you didn't know, an occupation. Israel left Gaza in 2005. They took out families, Jewish families, made them leave. They've been gone ever since, never to bother them. While in Gaza, the heads of Hamas stole all the money. They plundered everything. You had these heads of Hamas worth $5 billion squirreled away in Qatar and some of these other places. Israel wasn't even there. And on October 8th, these same people were celebrating Israelis murdered. But now it's genocide because Israel said, up yours, we're coming after every one of these people that murdered our people. Well, every one of these animals that murder our people, but that's genocide. But you know what the problem is for Republicans? Let me read a quote from the gentleman who won last night in the primary in Michigan. I believe our kids have a right to our tax dollars. I'm about 10 minutes away from schools that look like they did 50 years ago. Our money should be spent here rather than sent in the form of bombs or tanks. You got that? Message. Heard. You got that? It's a good message. I'm in New York City. I see the schools. A lot of them are dilapidated. How much have we spent in Iran now with bombs and rockets and planes and people? A lot. Message. It's going to get interesting the next few years, ladies and gentlemen, because this Republican Party has let us all down. They had a chance to do something about debt and deficits, and they lied about it. They had a chance to do something about the corruption of Joe Biden and his family, and they took that and multiplied it by several billion dollars. So the left has all these cases to do ad after ad after ad against the Republic, what I call Republicans. These people would have no chance if the conservative wing of the Republican Party did the job, but they've been drowned out by a president who is not conservative at all. So it's going to get interesting. The Republicans are losing the House. I think there's a shot in the Senate. Just letting you know. I think there's a shot. Unfortunately. Messages. People having trouble affording things, and the president says affordability's a lie. While he puts gold on everything in Washington, D.C. and in the White House. I got an email today from somebody. There's an article now that came out on the Suns that they've received now $3.2 billion for whatever they're doing from our government, Washington Post. $3.2 billion. And they try to tell us, oh, but there's no conflict of interest here. They are just, you get my point? Messages. I can't imagine the advertisements that are going to run for the next 2 months. A dropped opportunity, in my humblest of opinions. Not to mention all the other side stuff that's been coming out of Washington, D.C. Just saying. A message. You spent $100 billion on bombs. Why aren't you doing something about the schools? That's a pretty damn good message to the moms out there, right? Be an interesting November in the next couple of years. Hey, up next, back on markets. This is the one only Investor's Edge.

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1: With the Wall Street Business Report, I'm Bill Alexander. President Donald Trump said a deal to reopen the Strait of Hormuz could come this week as Iran gets closer to an agreement on the critical waterway that could ease pressure on the global economy and potentially help bring an end to the war. The United States, along with Israel, launched the war back on February 28th, citing various goals, including toppling Tehran's government and ending its nuclear program. Hackers attempted a series of sophisticated cyber attacks on major Wall Street money managers in recent days, targeting their information systems. Some of the world's largest hedge funds, along with several private equity firms, were targeted as part of the assault. France next week will ban unsolicited telemarketing calls under a new law aimed at protecting consumers from intrusive sales pitching practices. The law, backed by the French government, enters into force on August 11th. For the Wall Street Business Report, I'm Bill Alexander in Washington.
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8: This is Seth Leibson for townhall.com. With Abdul El-Sayed's victory in Michigan, the Democratic Party has gone from Barack Obama denouncing those who said America deserved 9/11 to campaigning with those who say just that, like Hassan Piker, the left's most famous podcaster. As the political philosopher Jerry Garcia wrote, what a long, strange trip it's been. El-Sayed is the latest success endorsed and campaigned for by the Marxist-Islamist axis of the Democratic Socialists of America. This juggernaut is proving unstoppable and taking over the Democratic Party. A generation ago, a real political philosopher, Harry Jaffa, pointed out that with the fall of the Berlin Wall, utopian communism would no longer be seen as simply a threat from abroad, but a more deadly and dangerous phase here at home could follow. Quite right. A wall can stop people, but not their ideas. That enemy is here and potent. The two-party system is now looking Republican on one hand and Marxist-Islamist on the other. We cannot simply wish this away or ignore it. I'm Seth Leibson.
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0: So rough close today. I didn't see any news except nothing done with Iran when we were told something's a day away. And the last thing Iran came out and said is we are not even in discussion. So we'll see. I don't know what to tell you. Had a good move up the last few days. Rough day by the end of the day today. The semis AI, which rallied up, got roughed up into the close today. And I'm very interested to see tomorrow SanDisk and Micron, which are not doing very well. Not the end of the world. Well, Western Digital. Western Digital, I meant. Western Digital roughed up a bit, which will take down Seagate. And we'll just see how it goes. If the NASDAQ falls below the back below the 50-day moving average, that would not be good news. That would be just about 25,947, which is about 1.5, 1.75% from there. The good news, oil prices neatly down today again. Yields down by a little bit. Hope to see more of that. But interesting enough, and this is something we're going to be watching closely also, one of the Fed heads, which they don't often do, came out today and said we need to raise rates. This Fed head was one of the big easy money guys in the past, who I used to rail at. It is going to be interesting to watch that. I believe the Fed can be right where they are right now. I don't think they need to raise rates. If the 10-year yield heads towards 5% or more, then they should be raising rates. I'm a big believer that they should be about 1 point below the 10-year yield. Right now, they're 3.5-3.75 on Fed funds. The 10-year yield is at 4.61. And by the way, since I'm always asked, I'm going to give you the definition, Fed funds. They are cash reserves that commercial banks and other financial institutions deposit at regional Federal Reserve banks. But why is it important? It kind of shows you the Fed's hands on easy money or tightening money. The changes in that basically move outward, indirectly influencing like credit cards, auto loans, even mortgages, though really mortgages are tied to the 10-year yield, big time. And I've been asked whether we ever get back to 3% mortgage. Jay Powell's gone. I doubt we're ever going to get there ever again. And I believe to this day, one of the stupidest move anybody has ever done in D.C. ever. The housing distortions you are seeing now are the outcome of what he did a few years back. And he can give the excuse, oh, COVID, I needed to. No, he didn't. And he takes credit for things getting better. No, You know how, why things got better? We opened back up. So I just wanted to mention that because, you know, that's going to be of import. I also want to state that the head Fed guy, Warsh, actually put out a little whatever about maybe only doing 4 meetings a year, which would thrill the hell out of me. I still think they do nothing for nobody and should be abolished. They do nothing for nobody. All they have ever done is cause damage. And I still remember years ago complaining about Greenspan. Greenspan was a tiptoe through the tulips. I'm just reading some Iran stuff while I got you. Not great. Yeah, we'll see. I hope I've sent a decent message to you today on elections. Because there are some people winning elections right now that, and you know I watch my words very carefully, they're in the realm of a Fidel Castro. I mean that. And throw on top Jew haters and West haters. And they've proven it time and time again. You've got the New York City mayor. The New York City mayor. Think about that. I may have to run. Not. I was scared straight about running years ago. I met with a couple of operatives on both sides, and they scared me out of it. So I will try to do my best sending the message out on both parties. Because we are only getting here because one party that was supposed to do their job ain't. You have a great evening. Drive carefully when you get home. Do like I do. Quite simple. Make sure you hug your family. Hug your children. They will feel better. You will feel better. I promise. Stay well. Be well. Always a pleasure having you. Until tomorrow. Good night.
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5: Breaking news this hour from Town Hall. I'm Rich Thomason. Iran claims it's close to an agreement with Gulf neighbor Oman over the Strait of Hormuz. This comes after President Trump said that a deal to reopen the waterway could be announced soon, and Mr. Trump says it was his threat of a major attack that got Tehran back to the bargaining table.
6: So far, we only have Iran's word that any progress has been made towards reopening the vital shipping lane through which 20% of the world's oil would normally pass. A foreign ministry spokesperson in Tehran said coordinates had been agreed with Oman that would allow vessels to pass in and out of the strait. But the warning that third parties should not interfere means all eyes will now be on the White House and whether President Trump gives his approval. It could still all unravel.
5: The BBC's John Donison. The Israeli military says two of its soldiers have died in combat in southern Lebanon, the first Israeli death since the implementation of a shaky truce between Israel and Iran-backed Hezbollah in June. South Korea says its neighbor to the north is making trouble again, North Korea launching a missile of some sort off its east coast. Convicted sex offender Jeffrey Epstein had a ranch in New Mexico, and the state's investigating potential criminal activity there. In connection with that investigation,
7: we have been forced to file an action against the United States Department of Justice and Acting Attorney General Todd Blanche. for their continued refusal to provide unrestricted and unredacted access to the complete Epstein file.
5: New Mexico Attorney General Raul Torres. Cooler weather helping crews battling wildfires around Spokane, Washington. 850 buildings, many of them homes, have been destroyed. On Wall Street, the Dow futures are up 166 points. NASDAQ futures down 120. More on these stories, townhall.com.
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15: Good afternoon, fellow investors, and welcome back to Invest Talk. This is our, Wednesday, August 5th, 2026 edition of Invest Talk. A lot of moving parts in markets. We had the big SpaceX earnings last night. We had more chip stock earnings after the bell today. We have SpaceX stock unlock tomorrow.

0: prioritize and focus on what matters to good, successful decision making. Okay, and we do that by answering your finance and investment questions. So I encourage you to pick up the phone, give us a call. 888-99-CHART is the number, as usual. And we will also bring you some topics that I think will further your education, maybe about a particular sector or an asset class, or just a way to frame your mind so that you can capitalize on an opportunity or maybe avoid pitfalls. So we're going to do all of that in this hour. And in just a bit, we'll talk about today's market performance and run down the show topics for the hour. But as usual, we'll tackle this first caller question now.
1: Yeah, Mark from San Diego. Just curious about Disney. DIS earnings came out, looked pretty good. Maybe they're coming back from the dead. Anyway, just your thoughts. We appreciate it. Thanks.
0: Looking at Disney, DIS is the symbol. I'm just trying to pull this up on a separate chart. The earnings supposed to be up 15% this year to $6.82, then $7.45 next year. So it's certainly trending in the right direction. That's the good news. Take a look here. Relative strength is 31, though. So over the last year, it hasn't done so well from a chart perspective. I mean, it has been in a solid downtrend really since the peak last July at $124 per share. Now we're down to 101, even after the good earnings announcement. Now, I do think it's a pretty good value, trading at mid to low teens forward-looking multiple. That's good. However, I think there are some long-term structural challenges with Disney. And that really has to do with the way that kids are consuming content. It used to be all the movies, and not to say that Disney isn't a part of the landscape of childhood entertainment. But it's getting increasingly crowded out by other avenues. Think YouTube, for example. Gaming is big, and they're not that big into gaming. That's why they have been trying to acquire things like Star Wars in order to grow their IP. In an era where it's becoming more difficult, the media landscape is more fractured. And so it's harder to get their characters, their stories in front of more people, or more kids, excuse me. So ultimately that is, I think, an issue. And so I think there are some long-term headwinds there that you have to certainly consider when you're looking at Disney. But like I said, from an earnings standpoint, from a valuation standpoint, it is starting to look relatively cheap. $7 billion in free cash flow on a market cap of $177 billion. It's not amazing. It's only about a 3% free cash flow yield. So certainly not a bargain or anything like that. But enterprise value to EBITDA, 9.8. Let's see what it historically trades at. Yeah, this isn't the low end of its enterprise value to EBITDA range. That's a good thing. Return equity, though, it's down to 11%. That's kind of the issue that I was talking to you about, which is, you know, pre-COVID, 2018, the return equity was 26%, trending higher really through from the recession, from 01, when it was in the single digits, to all the way, like I said, a high around 26%. So its profitability was increasing, but really, COVID and beyond, it's been pretty meager. So that is ultimately, I think, the issue. I think it's a decent value, but it's not the same business as it was. Especially when you think of ESPN, they own ESPN. And as more people are cutting cords, they are losing subscribers. They're having their over-the-top options from Disney Plus to, I think, ESPN Plus. And I think that's a more fractured media landscape that I was speaking about. So while I like Disney, I don't like it as much as I used to like it. Let's say that. Their business just isn't quite as good. So I think it should trade closer to the high teens. So from a multiple perspective, and it's in the low teens. So I would say, is there some upside? Sure. But I don't think it's the juggernaut of a business that it used to be. Now, we had a great show yesterday. We look into this question. Are prediction markets legal? We talked about Cauchy's lawsuit and what it means for investors. We answered questions about Matador Resources.

0: MTDR. And if you happen to miss it, go check it out. The best way to get every show is to follow Invest Talk wherever you get your podcast. Now, we have a lot of ground to cover over the next 45 minutes or so, and time permitting, we'll get to all of it. My main focus point today concerns the story. Iran peace signals and more market volatility. How to invest when headlines are moving markets up and down. You're getting whipsaws of Iran strikes, call-offs, kind of misinformation around whether or not there's actually a deal in place or not. But ultimately, there's a lot of noise. What does that mean for you? How do you navigate this type of environment? We'll take a look at that. Also, I want to unpack airline business. It's changed dramatically over the years. Very heavily focused now on the miles business. So we'll look at that as a sector. So if you're ever looking at an airline stock, you have some context. It's no longer just a transportation company. We'll take a look at that. And then how companies are shifting their use of AI now that they're getting the bill. Getting the bill. Okay. So we'll look at that as well. We also have voice bank questions on Palo Alto Networks and then taking profits. And of course, questions that came in via the comment section on the Invest Talk YouTube channel. But we're going to head into a quick break. Please remember, you can call anytime and leave your question on the Invest Talk voice bank. And if you're listening via our live stream or possibly an AM 1220 in the Bay Area, you can call me right now at 888-99-CHART. Up next, I'll talk about today's market activity.
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0: Let's go take a look at the market today. It was quite the volatile day. Let's say that. You had SpaceX after hours yesterday down. What were we down today? A lot. SpaceX, 13%. On the day, continued pressure, more unlock, or more shares unlocked. I think there's around 5% float right now. It's going to go to 11, almost 12% float. So there's a lot of shares to unlock that are can now be sold tomorrow. So I think there's going to be some more pressure to the downside there. You had AMD had earnings that were not as impressive. AMD down 7%, Google down 4% on the day, Amazon down 1.7% after their recent jump. Tesla continues to be way down as well. And then you have names like NVIDIA up 3.5% on the day. So that wasn't really impacted by the poor earnings report from AMD, but certainly a mixed bag across the board. You had the Dow up about 0.5%. NASDAQ, though, was down nearly 1%. The S&P was down slightly, only 17 basis points. So kind of a mixed bag. You got a nice little rally, but I'm not really buying it over the last couple of days. It looks very weak. Looks like a bit of a false breakout. I still think we're going to go through a corrective period here. Probably, I'm going to say, until around election time. So I'm not really buying this rally aggressively, being patient on it. There's some economic news, really on the ISM services front, up 1 point. To 54.1 in July, That was below the 54.5 consensus. New orders were the standout, rising from 55.1 to 57.2. But employment started contracting, went from 51.2, anything above 50 in the ISM report is going to be growth, down to 47.4. So, you know, is this a sign that the labor market is maybe struggling? Remember, services are roughly 3/4 of the economy. This is a big factor here. Now, it's 1 month, but certainly a mixed bag overall. ADP private payroll increased 44,000 in July, following a revised 95,000 in June. But that was below consensus as well. So a couple of weaker data points. And was that the catalyst for the precious metal rally when you had weaker economic numbers that made it seem like maybe the Fed won't be raising rates in the back half of the year? Something that really pushed gold prices up dramatically, up 3.7% on the day. It's best day since February. Silver is up 3.4% on the day. Bitcoin up 1% on the day. WTI down 0.7% on the day. Third straight decline on more optimism around some sort of deal on the Strait of Hormuz. I'm not really buying it. If you look at what Iran's saying, they're saying there's no deal. We're talking about it. America's talking about a deal, but they're not really engaging. So I'm not very optimistic on that. Treasuries were a bit stronger with yields down 1 to 2 basis points across the curve. You had Disney, like you talked about earlier, with earnings that were a bit better than expected. What other? And that was about it. If you look at S&P 500 earnings as a whole, about 75% have now reported. So we're the vast majority of the way through earnings season. We've got about 20% year-over-year growth in earnings, 86% beat, which the five-year average is 78%. So overall, it's been a good earnings season. Big question is, can that continue? Can the momentum continue in the back half of the year? So that was the market today, but let's go pivot over to a question that came in via our YouTube channel. SSJ Baller says, you mentioned gold consolidation. Thoughts on AYA, AYA. Seems like it's breaking out of resistance. Explores and develops gold and silver mineral deposits. Okay. So this would be what we call a junior miner. Junior miner. AYA. This is AYA, gold and silver. They are supposed to make 4 cents this year, but then lose 2 cents next year. They have very little revenue. Talking about last quarter was 117 million. So very small. Where are they located here? It looks like, is this in Africa? Headquarters is in Canada. Let's take a look here. $3.5 billion revenue. If you, market cap. Market cap. Look at their chart real quick. Yeah, I mean, this is breaking out. The momentum here is good. I like this. Free cash flow, $55 million on a $3.5 billion market cap. Return on equity is 22%. So they're just getting to good profitability, and this is now at a 52-week high, definitely outperforming the broader gold and silver space. So I like it. I'm going to say AYA is a thumbs up. That was Invest Talk. Our work continues after this break, so get your questions in now or anytime at 888-99-CHART.
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5: I'm Nicole Murray with Your Money Now. Nippon Steel, the Japanese giant that acquired U.S. Steel for nearly $15 billion last June, says the Pittsburgh-based company is among its main sources of profit. Nippon's report listed its net profits in the quarter ending June 30th as $477 million, with about $123 million of net profit from U.S. Steel. Just one day after launching an artificial intelligence tool that allowed users to create fictional aerial images, Google Earth rolled back the feature, citing concerns about misinformation. According to the New York Times, the feature was called Nano Banana 2. SoftBank has reported profit for its fiscal first quarter that beat market expectations, driven by a huge gain on its stake in Intel, while a rise in ByteDance's value helped its Vision Fund division. The Japanese giant said net profit for the June quarter totaled $2.2 billion. Futures are mixed after the Dow's third record close in a row.
4: 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Are your deductibles too high? Or are you completely uninsured? 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
1: In the early days, InvestTalk was Jerry Klein and Steve Peasley. Now the torch has been passed, and a new generation of hosts is on the job. Justin Klein and Luke Guerrero. So when you've got finance and investment questions, don't forget to call InvestTalk, 888-99-CHART.
0: Talk a little bit about airlines. Airlines, now historically, they've been pretty poor businesses. Very tight margins, mid to low single digits, very cyclical, highly capital intensive, all of that, which makes them poor businesses. Most people don't care that much about the airline that they fly as long as it's decent. You know, they're looking for the best price. And a reasonable experience. Now, maybe not bottom of the barrel, maybe avoid that. But for most people, it's about competing on price. And for airlines, that's difficult. Now, a lot of them have been pushing for more first class, business class tickets, all of that. And that's certainly helping their profitability. But what's helping them the most is actually their credit card businesses. And credit cards are now a competitive weapon in the airline industry, fighting for more and more travelers. And currently, travelers have about $38 billion worth of airline miles racked up, saved. And it's not just about racking up miles now to get free flights. It's also perks. Things like checked bags, upgrades to business class, lounge access. These are all very, very important to these loyalty programs. But most importantly, it's the money that they are raking in from the bank. So how this works is the banks actually pay the airlines money for their customers. Banks get access to high value customers who haven't, they may have not signed up for a credit card without these travel perks. American Express is on track to pay Delta $9 billion this year, up 10% from last year, for its biggest card program. Because their biggest card, best card, is the Delta American Express. And what happens every time somebody swipes one of these cards, there's interchange fees that Visa or MasterCard or American Express will get. And part of that goes to the bank, And part and the bank has to buy miles and pays the airline. So that's where they're getting the money from. So money flows to the airlines every time one of the affiliate cards are swiped. And these companies are now basing their entire decision-making process around credit cards. What new routes they should launch, maybe what routes they should actually take away, because it's not as profitable. There's not as many cardholders in those cities that would be more loyal to that credit card or swipe that card more because they have routes that they can take, for example. The profit margins on selling miles to a bank can be 50 to 70%. And customers are now being drawn to these things because they're spending more on travel. And these loyalty programs are becoming very important to a lot of people. Years ago, American Airlines lost ground in the big cities like New York, where there's a lot of wealthy people, because they cut certain routes and that hurt them. And now they're trying to prevent that by keeping space at O'Hare Airport, which is another big community. So it's a very interesting change in what's happening with the airline industries and why you have to think of them more as, in many ways, they're kind of like a bank, their own bank. Let's go and drop in another InvestTalk listener question now.
6: Hi, this is Isaiah from Dayton, Texas. I'm calling about the stock ticker EXPI, Expedia. Just looking for your thoughts on this stock and an entry point. Thank you.
0: Well, speaking of travel, I thought he said EXPI, which is a different company. Yeah, that's Expion. Yeah. EXPE is the symbol of Expedia. Earnings supposed to be up 25% this year, 16% next year. I think this is a solid business. It's actually a name that's on our watch list to potentially buy. It's had a nice little run, though. It's a little bit overbought. But when you're talking about travel, they're also linked up with, if you go, for example, I know this because our business accounts are with Chase, and so we have Chase points and going buying travel. You actually book through Expedia through Chase Travel, for example. And that's why their cash flow is very strong. Return equity is 65%, very high, and very, very solid balance sheet. A lot of this because they get paid up front. And so if you go book something through Expedia, they charge your credit card today, but that flight might not be for a number of months. And they actually can invest that. They can, you know, they can use that capital to earn interest on, and that's part of the reason that they do this. And then they pay the airline down the line once the actual flight is taken. So there's a lot of, that's just part of their business. I'm not saying that's the only way they make money, but certainly a big part of it. So I like the business overall. It's a bit overpriced at these levels, though. I think it's a bit overextended. So I would not really be buying right now, but it gets back down to, let's see, I'll give you a number here. In the mid 200s, I would love to pick up Expedia, but right now at 320, it's a bit overbought. Now, next Invest Talk, we'll look into this story. The AI arms race. Is the U.S. lead over China already gone? A provocative new op-ed argues the United States has all but lost its AI advantage over China, just as hyperscalers are posting massive earnings from AI infrastructure spending. We'll examine what this competitive shift means for technology.
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12: With SRN News, I'm Rich Thomason in Washington. Iran claims it's close to an agreement with Gulf neighbor Oman over the Strait of Hormuz. This comes after President Trump said that a deal to reopen the crucial waterway could be announced soon. Israel's military says two of its soldiers have died in combat in southern Lebanon, the first Israeli death since the implementation of a shaky truce between Israel and Iran-backed Hezbollah in June. South Korea says its neighbor to the north is at it again, North Korea launching a missile of some kind off its east coast. Cooler weather is helping crews battling wildfires around Spokane, Washington. Some 850 buildings, including many homes, have been destroyed by the fires. On Wall Street, the Dow futures are 167 points higher. NASDAQ futures down 106 points. More details, srnnews.com.
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0: Our main focus point today is about Iran peace signals and market volatility. How to really invest when headlines are all over the place. We've seen it constantly. You have going into the weekend, there's a ramp up in potential hostilities. Could create volatility on Friday, sometimes often not, because usually they wait until after the market close. Then you get some sort of big market movements over the weekend, and then hostilities drop down. Or maybe something happens middle of the week. It's all over the place over the past few months. But the bottom line is that this is not a type of scenario that should spark a big change in your portfolio. It's easy to get caught up in the hyperpolarization of the current electorate right now. Right? You're either one side or the other, it seems. And we know with most things, especially in markets, the answer usually lies somewhere in the middle. But when it comes to your decision-making process, headlines shouldn't play a very big role in it. Now, you can step back and you can think of long-term ramifications of this. One example is what I talked about before, which is, you know, if this isn't really pushing oil up dramatically, what are the type of energy companies you want to be in? Probably more around logistics, maybe oil and gas servicing companies, maybe midstream companies that move oil from the wellhead to wherever it's being consumed and make money based on volume, not price, maybe refining companies, things like that. That's how you want to look at these headlines. Okay, what does this mean in the bigger picture for different sectors, broader economies, over the medium to long term? Headlines are very short term. And these first order effects are often built into the prices very quickly. But it's the long-term impact that is usually underpriced or underappreciated, and it's those second and third order effects. So number one, we always say, is diversification. That's a typical stock and bond, but there's other asset classes. Harder assets like gold and silver, for example. Maybe alternative assets. These are all going to be more resilient and less tied to the news cycle. And then within the different sectors or asset classes, how do you gain access to those longer term trends like globalization is now reversing in some way, shape, or form? Supply chains are more localized. They're being built to be more resilient and secure. Critical resources are now being stockpiled and valued higher than they had been in the past. So governments are starting to reshape their thinking. But that doesn't happen overnight. But it does. These events do shift. These headlines do shift the way they think in aggregate. And once again, what are those second and third order consequences of that shift in thinking? You know, it used to be all about just-in-time inventory and efficiency of inventory. That's different now. So trying to make a short-term buy or sell decision, that's just trading. Oftentimes, the news is priced in very quickly. And that stock market corrections due to war-induced pullbacks usually go back up within months. You've seen that as of late. What could happen, you know, it sold off into end of first quarter, late March, early April. Then the market took off. Now part of that's AI, but part of it's, hey, the war didn't really have a broad-based impact on the economy. Yes, in pockets, there's tailwinds to inflation, and that has impacts. But in general, the world tends to keep going, despite pockets of conflict around the world. Remember, these war-torn regions, wherever the war is going on, you're talking about, of the human population, less than 1%. And the tentacles do reach into other areas, but it's usually fairly limited. So extreme spikes in assets or declines in assets over a short period of time due to some sort of headline, what does that mean? It's usually priced in. You missed it. But the second order impacts often aren't. They're slower to build. So you must stay anchored to corporate fundamentals, which usually are not impacted too much. Just look at Q2. You think, hey, there's war going on, Strait of Hormuz closed, all of this supply chain issues. Well, what did earnings do? They're up 20% year over year. It shows you the headlines usually overestimate the impact on the broader economy, on different asset classes. So it doesn't mean you ignore them, but you step back, don't get emotional, and focus on the long-term trends. Now, our 24/7 Invest Talk voice bank never closes, so you can leave your finance and investment question anytime on 888-99-CHART. Here comes a question that came in earlier.
15: Hey, Justin or Luke, Joe from South Carolina here. Just a question. Whenever you have investments in like the S&P ETF, VOO or VOT or those types of indexes, I hear you guys talk about taking profits. I'm invested mostly in IRA or Roth IRAs, so they're all retirement accounts. Does it make sense to take profits? I know the saying is kind of when times are good and you're feeling really good about your investments and you're up really well, you should look to take profits. And when everything looks terrible, you should look to buy some more. And it's kind of been doing really well lately, so I'm wondering if it's time to maybe sell some of that and take advantage of the gains that I've gotten, or if that's more of an individual stock strategy, and when you're in these indexes, that it just makes sense to leave it in there and just let it go. I'm 30, so I have plenty of time for it to go down and come right back up again before retirement. Thanks so much, and I will listen for your answer on the podcast.
0: Well, let me first comment on one of your comments that I think rings very true, and that's usually when you feel the best, you feel the most confident, everything's going just, that's usually when the market smacks you in the face. Yeah, when you're trading a particular sector or a particular, especially if you're a trader, everything feels great. Look, everything's just doing so well. That your feeling is probably similar to everybody else. It means that all the money is in, and usually that is an inflection point. They happen on the other side too. I remember in the fall of 2022, I was getting calls and people were like, you know, every person that, you know, had cash on the sideline and do a portfolio review, they were just bearish on the market. And it was just constant. And I was just like, why is everyone so bearish? And it made me actually more bullish. I was able to kind of call, maybe not the bottom tick or anything like that, but I was saying this is starting to get pretty attractive after the broad market correction. So that is true. Now, when it comes to when you should take profits or should you take profits, the way that you think about this more is asset allocation. Now, first off, for pretty much everybody out there, just own the S&P is not good enough anymore. Funds are shifting. Other asset classes are doing better. See that with hard assets, both gold and silver, you know, gold versus the S&P. Notoriously is actually, you know, it's outperformed since 2000. The S&P, the gold S, actually. Now, over the past few months, the markets out, the S&P's outperformed. But in general, since especially since the bottom in 2022, gold's outperformed the S&P. So if you don't own any, well, you're not being exposed to an asset class that is outperforming just the broad S&P. And will likely continue as more and more central banks buy. We saw yesterday there's news that South Korea, for the first time in 13 years, is buying gold. Then there's foreign stocks. Since beginning of market bottom last year, or the beginning of last year, shall we say. So now going on, what, over a year and a half. Foreign stocks have started to outperform domestic stocks. So having exposure to foreign stocks is going to be probably a smart thing to do over the medium to long term. Now, short term, a quarter, maybe even a 1 year, that can change. Have periods of underperformance, that's how these things work. But it's about having a broad asset allocation that will work. Not just for one quarter, but for most likely going forward year after year after year. Now that could change, but we just went through a long period where foreign stocks underperformed. That's now changing. Where gold was underperforming for a number of years, now over the past, 4 years, that's changed. So it's about setting that broad asset allocation. It doesn't mean you sell all of your S&P. It's saying, okay, this is a good time after the recent run, especially the past few days. Okay, what are these other areas that I want exposure to? And start to rebalance your portfolio. You're lucky this is in a tax-deferred account, like an IRA, where you don't have to deal with the tax consequences. It doesn't matter. So that's what you need to do. Step back. How much do I want in the S&P? Maybe if you're younger, you probably want more mid and small cap. That's another area. Not just foreign stocks, not just hard assets like gold and silver, but what about small and mid caps, which have been outperforming since the fall of last year? So almost a year now. Why? Because money is flowing from the hyperscalers, those large cap names, who used to have huge amounts of free cash flow. They're buying back shares. Now they're suddenly spending a ton on CapEx to build up these data centers. And guess who's supplying the picks and shovels of that entire industry now? It's those mid and small cap names. And so those are businesses that are now improving their earnings dramatically. And if you have more exposure to mid and small cap, you're going to do better. It has been doing better. And once again, the secular dynamics are at their back. So that's how you need to, everybody, not just this caller, everybody needs to have a viewpoint of what should my asset allocation be, my base allocation. At all times, everyone should have some gold and silver, some foreign equities, some small caps. Just whether you should have the overweight those areas or underweight. Markets shifting. And these shifts usually last 7, 10, sometimes 15, 20 years. We're in a new era post-COVID. And you have to follow the trends. And these are the trends that I'm highlighting. Well, let's go answer another voicemail question now.
16: Hey, InvestTalk. I have a question on PANW, Palo Alto Networks. I've held it in my Roth IRA account for the past year and a half, and it's done pretty well. I'm at 100% profit with it. So I was just wondering what you guys thought about it. I have been selling some shares as the price has gone up, but I was wondering if it's a good long-term hold or just take my profits and move them somewhere else. Thank you.
0: All right, looking at Palo Alto Networks. They provide network security solutions for enterprises. So it's a cybersecurity business. Earnings are good, $4.11, but the price is pretty expensive. $362, you're talking about a forward-looking 80 times multiple. That's pretty expensive for return equity of 7%. Free cash flow, $4 billion on a $300 billion market cap. There's the thing. It's expensive. It's been expensive, though, for a long time. It stayed expensive. But this just had a recent run from a low back in March around 150. Now we're at 362. This is definitely a time that you, whenever you get these parabolic moves, these doubling in a short period of time, it's prudent risk management to sell part of it. Simple as that. That's what I would be doing. Trimming back down to a target. This goes back to what I said before about asset allocation, is how much should you have in particular sectors or particular asset classes, then subsectors. And that's the case here with Palo Alto Networks. How much tech do you have? How much AI exposure do you have? This is certainly aligned with that. Good business, just very, very overpriced. So I would be trimming considerably on Palo Alto Networks. PANW is the symbol. Let's go answer one more voicemail question.
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0: All right, looking at AMD, the sister to NVIDIA, a business that has been doing very well. Earnings up 82% this year, 97%. Expected next year. They just had earnings for Q2. Earnings were up 246%. Revenues are up 50%. But that is, so looks like it's accelerating a little bit. But the market reaction was negative. And based on forward-looking earnings, it's sitting about 30 times earnings. I just think you missed it. I'm looking at compute costs. Compute costs are coming down. Companies are starting, which I'll talk about in a little bit, starting to move away from, or basically trying to token max, right? They're trying to not spend so much on these tokens when it comes to their AI needs. And ultimately, I think that's going to hit these data centers' ability to build and grow at the same pace that they're projecting right now.
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19: With the Wall Street Business Report, I'm Bill Alexander. President Donald Trump said a deal to reopen the Strait of Hormuz could come this week as Iran gets closer to an agreement on the critical waterway that could ease pressure on the global economy and potentially help bring an end to the war. The United States, along with Israel, launched the war back on February 28th, citing various goals, including toppling Tehran's government and ending its nuclear program. Hackers attempted a series of sophisticated cyber attacks on major Wall Street money managers in recent days, targeting their information systems. Some of the world's largest hedge funds, along with several private equity firms, were targeted as part of the assault. France next week will ban unsolicited telemarketing calls under a new law aimed at protecting consumers from intrusive sales pitches and shielding vulnerable people from the fraudulent commercial practices. The law, backed by the French government, enters into force on August 11th. For the Wall Street Business Report, I'm Bill Alexander in Washington.
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5: I'm Nicole Murray with Your Money Now. Restaurant chain Qdoba has followed Chipotle in removing jalapenos from its locations amid a salmonella outbreak that has affected at least 27 states. Health officials have linked the flare-up to jalapeno peppers grown in central Mexico that were distributed by Coast Citrus Distributors. Shopify president Harley Finkelstein said on CNBC that artificial intelligence is making it easier than ever to start and grow a business. The company leader added that traffic and orders coming from AI platforms such as ChatGPT and Gemini to Shopify by tripled over the past year. Billion-dollar films are back in Hollywood. The theatrical industry welcomed its fourth billion-dollar film of 2026 this week as Sony and Marvel's Spider-Man Brand New Day surpassed the benchmark. Already part of the 2026 class is Universal's The Super Mario Galaxy Movie, Lionsgate, Michael, and more. Futures are mixed as SpaceX shares rise.
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0: Now, the caller just asked about AMD, and my answer had a lot to do with the future path of the investment. I'm talking about this for a few months now, and it's starting to finally show up in the numbers with the some CapEx projections. The market's starting to react to higher CapEx projections as negative. So that's number one. But also companies are starting to scrutinize AI use as a whole by their workers, trying to rein in their use to some degree. Large companies, and not just standard corporate America, like your Walmarts and your Ubers, but also AI forward companies like Amazon and Meta. But these early adopters are introducing now caps on AI usage, discouraging wasteful use of AI models in some forms, mainly to keep AI spending under control. Over the past quarter, workers have moved beyond just your normal chatbot, your ChatGPT, chatbot, Claude, Gemini, whatever you're using, to more complex tasks like agentic AI, agents. And when you create an agent, it does a lot of things on its own, and that hits the token use consistently, regularly. And if you're using the most advanced models, the cost of that can go up dramatically. Now, that's what OpenAI and Anthropic had been wanting to do, or wanting to see as they move from flat subscription models to token-based models, or token-based billing. For the average consumer, you still use free models, whether that's the AI mode on Google Search, for example, or maybe you choose the free version of Chat or Gemini or maybe even Claude. But on the corporate side, they're paying. We pay for some tokens on the Claude side, where all of our employees have either Chat or ChatGPT or Claude or both. And we use the chat feature all the time. Build out projects, we use it a lot. But it's fairly limited to that monthly subscription cost. But the big boys, they're doing bigger things, bigger projects. And token usage continues to grow. But since the start of the year, Chinese AI models have now overtaken their US counterparts in token consumption. So that means that a lot of these companies are shifting to Chinese models. China's access to cheaper energy and more efficient models also means that they charge less than the US companies. So that's one way these companies are going. Then there's just pivoting to older models. If you're not doing the most complex task, do you really need the most complex, sophisticated model? If you're using it as kind of like a beefed up search engine, you don't need a new model. You can use a model from a year ago. It's going to give you pretty much the same quality of answer. So now companies are actually changing their incentives internally and their messaging around AI adoption. Amazon warned employees to stop using AI just for the sake of using AI. If you just want to Google something, don't just go to Google. Look it up. You don't need to hit a token for that. So the big question they're asking themselves is, what model should we be using for this particular job? Does it make sense to use the most sophisticated model or not? That's one thing. It's one reason why I think for the average person, using something like a Perplexity, I think it's a great tool. It gives you access to a bunch of different models. It'll automatically route your query to different models based on what you're trying to do. I think that's a great platform. So I just think that this is a shift that is not changing. You're already seeing, like I said, token costs drop, and there's a reassessment now of how the AI industry will evolve, and that also means a reassessment of market fundamentals. 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
27: Breaking news this hour from Town Hall. I'm Rich Thomason. A Senate committee may vote today on whether to hold Dr. Anthony Fauci in contempt of Congress, referring him to the Justice Department for potential prosecution over his refusal to answer questions at a recent hearing on his handling of the COVID pandemic. Florida Republican Rick Scott, member of the Senate Homeland Security Committee.
1: I think that will happen. I think every Republican on the committee will vote for it. So that's going to happen.
27: Senator Scott speaking with the Salem Radio Network. As part of their investigation, Senate investigators have obtained pertinent data from a Fauci cell phone. Next up, Wisconsin, the latest state where the battle over the direction of the Democratic Party will play out. The state's gubernatorial primaries Tuesday, pitting a far-left Democratic Socialist candidate against a challenger endorsed by Governor Tony Evers. The U.S. and Iran in agreement. Both parties say a deal is near on a crucial Middle East waterway.
6: Iran and Oman have moved closer to an agreement on the Strait of Hormuz. The strait's closure has driven up global fuel prices. But speaking Wednesday in Las Vegas, President Trump said the price of oil has stabilized somewhat recently and predicted it will drop whenever the Iran war is over.
9: We may have to send it up again. We may have to. You know what happens when we send it up, but we hope we don't have to. But when that oil and gasoline go down, everything else follows.
6: Regional officials tell the AP that Iranian and Omani negotiators have finalized a deal pending approval from Iran's supreme leader. I'm Mike Hempen.
27: Israel's military says two of its soldiers have died fighting in southern Lebanon, the first Israeli death since the implementation of a fragile truce between Israel and Iran-backed Hezbollah in June. On Wall Street this morning, the Dow futures up 151 points, NASDAQ futures down 134. More on these stories, townhall.com.
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28: Alexis, thank you so much. Paul Sankey with us, definitive on oil with Sankey Research. All of us work over the years with Deutsche Bank, I should mention, a few years back. Paul, the distinction I see among international relations types and a hydrocarbons type is the statement the Gulf of Hormuz and the Persian Gulf is international waters. Translate that.
29: Well, I think the drone has changed everything, right? So, yes, absolutely, it's international waters. And, you know, there's so much precedent here, as you know. In fact, the history of this region goes back to piracy, you know, for as long as anyone can remember, and trade and smuggling. And actually what we're seeing is a lot of smuggling right now. I mean, tremendous amounts of oil are making their way through, basically through lightering. So they're typically taking smaller tankers and slipping them through. But as I mentioned last week, we've got UAE exporting more oil now than it was before the beginning of the crisis. The problem here is Saudi. On the international oil, I think it's just interesting to hear, even in the business flash just there, talks of the U.S.-Iran talks. I don't think the U.S. and Iran are talking. I think Oman and Iran are talking. And I think they're backed by the GCC to try and come up with some sort of an agreement. I would say that the situation in the Straits is normalizing, and we basically have enough oil now. So I think markets are going to calm down somewhat, unless there's another major conflagration. But the reality is the U.S. is

0: trade. And I also think that they understand that in this infinite war concept that we're talking about, basically they have to be neighbors forever.
1: Okay.
0: And so ultimately they have to come to some sort of, you know, agreement, some sort of détente is the right word, I think, with Iran, just to sort of live happily ever after, or at least have relatively normal lives. The problem is Iran is a bad actor. You know, let's not try and be, you know, we can't sugarcoat this. Mm-hmm. I think ultimately, hopefully, the regime will collapse. But it's clear that in order not to collapse, they're going to have to export oil. And, you know, that's probably why they're negotiating right now, because they're desperate for money. The difficult one is always Saudi. Saudi doesn't have a history of conflict with Iran. It has major issues with, you know, its relationship with the U.S. It's just, as you know, made a nuclear deal with the U.S. And then within the GCC, Saudi and UAE have been quite tense over the years. And in fact, Saudi originally didn't recognize the UAE when it formed in 1971, for example. And one of their biggest fields, Shaiba, is actually half in the UAE, which Saudi has always claimed it as its own. So there's quite a long history that, and multiple other examples, particularly, for example, in the Sudan, where there was against the Houthis, they were kind of fighting on opposite sides. So there is this tremendous tension between Saudi and UAE that's come out with UAE leaving OPEC. The long story short is complicated. And what you've seen, as you know, is Israel, Lebanon kind of has settled down. That was one major problem. Russia, Ukraine, we should mention in passing, really has not. We still had a major refining attack overnight there from Ukraine on Russia. And then, you know, amongst the GCC, I think the most important thing of the past week was MBS, Mohammed bin Salman, phoning Trump and telling him not to bomb. And, you know, that to me told you where the negotiations are now going. Basically, they're going to work it out for themselves.
2: Right.
0: And the role of the U.S. is, you know, hopefully we'll have an opportunity just to get out.
2: One question, then I want to give a window here because Landman's standing next to me. I want to give a window here into what your day job is. Let's stick on the Persian Gulf. Is there a risk here that the tribes of the Western Shore, the Persian Gulf, just break away from the United States, say enough, we can't do this?
0: I think one of the big issues was they didn't get the missiles they needed to protect themselves after years of buying American hardware. And, you know, there was a sort of a de facto. The deep history here is these were always protectorates of Britain, right? But Britain walked away post-Suez. So, as you know, earlier we were talking about the potential for this to be a Suez for the United States, where you just say, look, you know, what have we got from the Middle East over the last 40 years? Nothing but, you know, pain and suffering. So, you know, that potential for the U.S. to leave and focus, as was stated in the Trump administration's foreign policy, that they would focus on the Western Hemisphere. And how we managed to get into this situation, why we're fighting these people's religious wars, I don't know.
2: We're going to go to Tokyo in a minute. I want to get this in because, folks, there's like Paul Sankey has two jobs. One's talking to Paul Sweeney and Tom Keene. And his day job is to find good, clear management in the energy business. 1,700 people. 500 West Texas Avenue, Midland, 79701.
1: Okay.
2: Right down the street from the Landman people. Okay, Diamondback Energy. And this is it. Kays is the CEO, Kays Vendoff.
0: Yeah, he's an interesting guy. He's a former top tennis player, actually, but he's had a long experience in oil, even though he's just turned 40. At Permian Resources, you have two guys who are in their 30s who are doing an unbelievable job. And this is what we talked about, the renaissance of the U.S. oil industry back in 2017, was that if these guys can get their act together and actually have a decent strategy instead of blowing their brains out, spending capex every 10 seconds, they'll actually produce, you know, great results. And you now have these companies down at 50% reinvestment. That's, you know, naturally 50% free cash flow. You know, basically they're only reinvesting.
2: Is a category, Midland, Texas, Lehman, is a strong buy right now, a buy?
0: I think you've got to be, I think that they're going to get multiple expansion. You know, Diamondback, for example, what we were saying yesterday is good management, which is what you buy. You don't buy expensive, you don't sell expensive stocks and buy cheap ones. In oil, you buy good management. And that's true for any commodity business. And with these guys, you have very good management. The second question is, can you find a cheap good management? And Diamondback's trading at half the market multiple. Now, I know the market multiple is pretty high. But this stock, I think, will pay you over time for sure.
2: We got to run. Paul Sankey, Trooper, coming in here once a week. Really, really appreciate that, folks. Gifted analysis here of oil. Right now, we want to turn our attention, and we decided we had to go to Japan. Suzuki Yamada drives the yen for Bank of America with wonderful academics out of the Massachusetts Institute of Technology in Stanford, and joins us right now. Suzuki, are you surprised that we don't have a stronger yen?

0: moving from 162 stronger to 158 and your key breakpoint of 155?
1: Well, thanks for inviting me here. Well, I think the authorities are determined to break 155 this time around. I think right now they're probably waiting for events such as NFP prints tomorrow. But this time around, I think the cost of failure is too high because they couldn't break 155. If they can't break this time, I think the market will basically assume the authorities have run out of options to defend the yen.
0: The romance of this is George Soros and a guy named Druckenmiller a few years ago, where basically the market vigilantes tell the authorities what's going to happen. Is that an ancient idea, or is the market telling the authorities in Japan, and for that matter, the Secretary of Treasury, what to do?
1: Yeah, well, I think the Takaichi administration has potentially underestimated, the market force, and up until now. But I do think, the coordination with the U.S. Basically means Japan cannot, indefinitely rely on intervention because, you ask someone to join your project, you have to have a goal, and that goal cannot be just to buy time for yourself, right? So I think this time around, this coordination appears to have been well prepared in advance. I think that implies the Japanese government is this time prepared to respond with a comprehensive package, including faster BOJ hikes.
2: Shusuke, how important is it that the U.S. worked in coordination with the Bank of Japan in this particular case?
1: Well, I think it is quite important from two perspectives. One is that unilateral intervention obviously have a limit, which is the balance of FX reserves Japan hold. But, as the U.S. joins, ultimately, the U.S. can sell the U.S. dollar, it issues. So I think it removes a hard limit on the intervention. And secondly, I think, U.S. coordination is key because without coordination on a broader community, I don't think the Japan has, Japan can determine to, respond with a comprehensive package because, the current administration really, historically believes in easy monetary policy and, loose fiscal policy.
2: So we understand that the U.S. Fed sold euros to buy yen as opposed to dollars. Does that suggest maybe their commitment isn't as great as it possibly could be?
1: I think there are two aspects, right? I mean, first of all, they didn't sell U.S. dollar, their currency. So obviously that could imply somewhat a soft commitment at the moment. But I think there's an alternative aspect that is because they sold euro, there is a possibility that European policymakers may have been given a notice. So, this coordination could be, on a broader scale, let's say in the G7 community. We have to see, I think the commitment could be that strong.
0: I want to get this question in because I think culturally it's just so, so important. Our perception, Shusuke, is the large multinationals drive the bus. This time around in this modern age, the domestic Japanese, the small business, the people, politically and even financially, do they have more power now where they're harmed by weak yen, they're harmed by higher yields? Do they have more power than 20 or 40 years ago?
1: Well, that's a tough question, but I have to say that this time it's not all bad, when it comes to what's happening in Japan. I mean, here's the fact about Japan, right? Since last spring, so that's when, the yen started to weaken again, Japanese equity has been the best performer in the market, right? And we've seen the biggest balance of payment surplus in Japan among the developed nations, right? So I think economically or in the equity market, things are great. Japanese bank stocks have outperformed U.S. bank stocks. So I think, you know, we're not in a recession. We're not in a debt crisis. The weekend hurts. But I think from the public, maybe the pressure is not as strong as, you know, people think outside of Japan. And obviously, you know, the question is why the yen has been so weak despite, you know, good things like, you know, strong equity. And, you know, policy risk is one. But, you know, I think there is an alternative hypothesis, which is that the equity has been too strong. Meaning, you know, outperformance of Japanese equities has led to excess yen selling from foreign investors.
0: Suzuki, thank you so much. Suzuki Yamada with the Bank of America, head of Japan FX rates this morning. A quick brief there. Yen right now, 157.92. Yields, I'm going to call them indeterminate over the shock of the last couple of days. We'll see how that plays out in the coming hours, the coming days. And as he mentioned, into the key jobs report tomorrow. Right to it with Futures Up 9 with our news in New York City, Michael Barr.
3: Tom Ball, Alexis Iran said it had reached an agreement with Oman on a proposed route for shipping through the Strait of Hormuz, a potential step toward a reopening of the critical waterway for energy supplies. This comes after President Donald Trump said a deal to reopen the strait could be announced soon. More with David Gura, host of Bloomberg This Weekend on Bloomberg Radio and Television and the Bloomberg Big Take podcast.
4: We're waiting, and the president is teasing the fact that there could be some agreement, while all the while he's still using a lot of bellicose rhetoric to talk about what would happen if there isn't a deal. But you point out what's really crucial here, and this is potentially a bilateral deal between Iran and Oman. And I think the big open question here is what role, if any, the U.S. would play in a deal should it come together here. It sounds like not a very big one.
3: Bloomberg's David Gura. The Israeli military said two of its soldiers were killed in combat in southern Lebanon. It is the first Israeli deaths since the implementation of a shaky truce between Israel and the Iran-backed Lebanese militant group Hezbollah in June. Ukrainian President Volodymyr Zelensky hosted the newly appointed UK Defense Secretary Wes Streeting Wednesday for his first official trip to Ukraine. During the meeting, Zelensky addressed the most recent wave of attacks, which Ukraine's depleted air defenses failed to stop, as a sign that Russia is not ready to throw in the towel.
5: This is a signal also that Russia gives us and to the world that they don't want to stop. And I think that they want to continue and to increase escalation, yes, using the ballistic missiles.
3: Wednesday, at least 17 people were killed and dozens injured in Russian air attacks, mainly on Kyiv. A busy German airport used by Ukraine's allies, including the U.S., appears to have been targeted in an act of alleged Russian sabotage. We're learning officials say they discovered a drone packed with explosives near a Ukrainian cargo jet Tuesday night. Authorities at the Leipzig airport deployed a bomb-disposing robot to disable the drone. Global news 24 hours a day and whenever you want it with Bloomberg News Now. I'm Michael Barr, and this is Bloomberg. Tom, Paul, Alexis.
0: Got a nasty note in. I mean, you know, Alexis gets the love notes. Mm-hmm. I get the hate mail.
2: Okay.
0: Tom, enough with the Red Sox.
2: Yeah.
0: How about those Yankees?
2: Yeah.
0: The Associated Press. The headline, Weatherholt and Pallante lead Cardinals over punchless Yankees.
2: Yeah.
0: They need Judge back.
2: Oh, they need Judge back in a big way. I'm not sure we're going to see him. If we're going to see him, yeah. I don't think it's going to be like
0: October. It's maybe. A rib, right? It's like a nagging injury.
2: Yeah, but I mean, these hockey players, they lose two teeth and they come back 5 minutes later and play. I don't know. These baseball
0: it
2: players.
0: It makes like Cal Ripken just look extraordinary.
2: Exactly, exactly. You know? So Stanton, we'd like to get him back as well on his back.
0: Stanton's out too. I did not know that. I'm sorry, I don't follow the Yankees.
2: I could not have him on my team, but he is.
0: Punchless.
2: Yes. So
0: how can the Yankees be punchless? The Red Sox can be punchless.
2: They got some good kids, though. They just made some nice trades, and they brought this kid up from the minors. Yeah. So, but they need Judge back. It's as simple as that.
0: Michael Barr, is that enough Yankees talk?
3: Yeah, that was enough. Yeah.
0: Thank you for that love note in. If you're a Bloomberg subscriber or a terminal user, you too can send me hate mail on the Red Sox and such. Futures up 11 from New York City.
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12: KDOW, I'm Nicole Murray with Your Money Now. The United States announced that it has suspended all government operations in the Mexican state of Michoacan because of a threat to U.S. interests, including a halt to the inspections of avocados required for their export. Officials say the move is meant to safeguard workers following recent arrests linked to extortion. The Mexican territory is the leading exporter of avocados to the U.S. Nintendo has reported fiscal first quarter earnings beating analysts' revenue and profit estimates, even as its Switch 2 console sales saw a sharp decline. Nintendo Switch 2 hardware sales fell more than 34% from a year earlier to roughly 3.8 million units. The company maintained its forecast for the year ending March of 2027 that were announced in May. Oil prices are higher this morning as investors remain cautious over Iran-Oman peace talks. West Texas Intermediate up to $75 a barrel, Brent at $80. Futures are mixed as SpaceX shares rise. That's Your Money Now.
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17: 7:24 on Wall Street. I'm Alexis Christophorus from the Bloomberg Interactive Brokers Studio. NASDAQ futures are slipping as renewed weakness in chip makers weigh on sentiment. Also, JP Morgan Chase's CEO Jamie Dimon is warning that market leverage remains, quote, pretty high. Right now, NASDAQ 100 futures are down 163 points or more than half a percent. But different story for Dow futures, up 136 points on pace for another record today. S&P futures up 10 points. Also up, oil, Brent crude, gaining more than 1% at $80.32 a barrel. And West Texas Intermediate crude is up about 1% at just under $76 a barrel. The Bloomberg Dollar Spot Index slightly higher this morning at 1204.12. And the Japanese yen down a tenth of a percent at 157.91 against the U.S. dollar. Attention is on the $101 billion of SpaceX shares becoming available for trading today. And that could make for more volatility for Elon Musk's rocket company. The shares edging higher here in the pre-market after the company's first quarterly earnings report since its listing triggered a 14% slide yesterday. And speaking of sliding, shares of Western Digital, the data storage company, plunging 16%, a tepid revenue outlook overshadowing a more than 11-fold increase in quarterly profits. And for its rival, SanDisk, soaring revenue there, still the stock down 10% after its revenue forecast underwhelmed investors. And that's your Bloomberg Business Flash. Tom and Paul.
0: Alexis, thanks so much. Apology, folks. You probably heard me and Craig Brandon stepping on Alexis there when we came back. We were talking. We get fired up in the studio. We digress right now.
2: Do it.
0: One of the great clubs. Everybody came in through Montreal because of visas.
2: Okay.
0: They went to Toronto, yep. And then they turned left and around to Buffalo.
2: Oh.
0: The okay. Continental was the place. It was Craig Brandon with us from Buffalo, and of course, Muni's with Eaton Vance. I mean, Google does. That's where they started.
7: when I first saw the Goo Goo Dolls, they were not the pop top 40 band that they became.
0: It was almost new wave-ish.
7: They were, they were punk rock. And boy, the first time I heard the Goo Goo Dolls on the radio, I'm like, is that the same Goo Goo Dolls I used to see in Buffalo at the Continental? Because they weren't the same.
0: It was amazing seeing like Spyra Gyra and all that, Duke Jupiter over in Rochester.
7: 10,000 Maniacs.
0: It was just unreal. What a privilege to be at the Continental. Good morning, Buffalo, New York, 212 Franklin Street, the Continental, from a time ago. You walked in here all fired up. And this is a window, folks. We're going to really digress here. This is important. Explain the Japanese institutions own LaGuardia Airport paper, and they have to hedge the transaction in yen. Yeah. Discuss.
7: Yeah, so the last guest that you had on was talking about the yen, and I was...
0: From Bank of America.
7: Yeah, and I was waiting in the room to be on, and I was watching it closely because... We do a fair amount of business in Japan with primarily insurance companies and some banks who really like munis because they're considered an infrastructure asset in the U.S. And there's a taxable segment of the muni market, like $800 billion, which is what they invest in. So they compare taxable munis to corporate IG. And what they can say is I can get same duration, same total return, same rate, but it's a double A credit quality, so I'm taking my credit risk off the table. And what the banks and insurance companies do is they hedge the dollar. So, you know, when the yen is at 160, 165, it's difficult for them to put new money on. So we're talking to, you know, institutional investors in Japan. I go there once or twice a year. And sort of what they'll tell us is their bogey to put new money on is 150 on the yen. So, you know, it feels like there's some muni money waiting in Japan for the yen to hit 150. Right. And then they'll make the investment.
0: I love this, Paul. It's like a little window.
2: Never would have thought of that.
0: We never talk about this stuff. That's what the show's about, folks. This is great. Craig Brandon, Eaton Vance with Paul Sweeney.
2: What are prepay gas and electric bonds? I keep hearing a lot about them, and I'm not sure I know what they are.
7: Yeah, a couple of years ago, nobody really knew what they were. It's 5% of the index now from basically zero a number of years ago. What it does is it allows a bank or a sponsor to work with a public utility. So let's say Long Island Power Authority, a public utility. It allows them to basically borrow up front in the tax-exempt market for, you know, 10 or 15 years and use that to lock in long-term contracts below rate for delivery of electricity or gas. So what it allows the utility to do is to deliver below-market electricity or below-market gas to their customers by issuing $1 billion, $1.5 billion up front and using that money over time for basically to enter into futures contracts for gas and electricity delivery below current market rate.
2: And the reason it's becoming a topic these days is because for these data centers, is that like I'm seeing like Google?
7: Yeah, it's definitely related. So it's becoming part of, you know, the big tech's capital stack. When they go out to borrow in the corporate IG market, you see them raising a lot of capital. They're also trying to come to the muni market through this mechanism. And if you look at the deal that Alphabet Google did, it's a California deal. It came at a 4%. It's like 9 years, right? If you look at where the corporate bonds are trading, it's like, you know, between 5, 5.40, somewhere in that ballpark for about the same maturity. Well, 4% doesn't sound like a lot, but if you are a California investor, it's California tax exempt.
2: Nice.
7: That's an 875 that you'd need to get in the corporate market to be indifferent. If you're not a California investor, you know, it's still almost a 7%. So if you're looking, you shouldn't be looking at sort of that Google debt in the corporate market versus the muni market. Yeah, we're 4% in 9 years. They're 5, 5.40. What you really need to do is look at what the tax equivalent of that is. And if you're a California investor, it's like an 875 for the exact same credit.
2: That's amazing. Yeah. I mean, did those bonds sell well?
7: They do. They sell well. They trade well. I think the reason people like them is you do get a little bit of extra yield for those. Not everyone's buying them right now. Most of the mutual funds buy them, ETFs. I think the separately managed accounts are still studying them because they're, like I said, they're a relatively new sector in our space.
0: Where's the new money going? Is it going into ETFs? The old days, I think of Nuveen and unit trusts. You guys invented the tax, Eaton Vance folks invented tax analysis of municipal bonds, or is it going into these special boutique-like funds?
7: Yeah, so it's going into really ETFs and separately managed accounts. It's moving away from the mutual fund space. I think financial advisors just seem to have a preference for the ETF wrapper. From our business in particular, we have two ETFs that we rolled out a couple of years ago, and that's where we're seeing most of our asset flow.
0: What's
7: here.
0: The minimum on a special? What'd you call it? A special managed account?
7: It's a separately managed account.
0: What's the minimum?
7: They're different. I mean, usually they're sort of in the 250, 200,000 range, okay. But there's, you know, every year you start to see that minimum become lower and lower.
0: Exactly.
7: And it depends on the kind of product you want. Is it plain vanilla? Is it not? Is it, you know, more of a ladder of an actively managed, passively managed? So there's different levels.
2: So this is an election year off, mid-year elections. What does that typically mean for the municipal bond market? Because you guys really depend upon tax policy and all that kind of stuff.
7: Yeah, there's a real bifurcation in what's going on in this country right now. You see places like California looking at the billionaires tax. You see a number of states either have recently implemented millionaires tax or are looking at doing it, where there's a special tax put on any income over $1 million. Listen, you sort of, in our business, put politics and personal feelings aside, and higher taxes are good for munis, right? It creates more demand for in-state munis. I know that, you know, Paul, you're a New Jersey guy, right?
2: Yep.
7: I mean, if New Jersey all of a sudden increased its tax rate, there would be more demand for New Jersey bonds. At the same time, you look at what places like Florida are doing. You know, I'm watching this Florida property tax thing very closely. There is a ballot measure to significantly increase the exemption for property taxes in Florida. Mm-hmm. If this passes, what do Florida cities and towns do if they lose 50% of their property tax revenue? Who's going to backfill that? How do you pay for police? How do you pay for fire? How do you pay for roads and bridges if you're cutting the property taxes in half by 50%? And so I'm really waiting to see, one, if it passes, and two, if it does pass, what are these towns and villages going to do?
0: You said the word. Can the Red Sox pass the Yankees?
7: Yes. Absolutely.
0: Absolutely.
7: They're
0: no
7: smoking.
0: Question about it.
7: They're smoking right now.
0: It's fun.
7: They're a freight train.
0: They're the second largest crowd at Fenway Park two nights ago.
2: Is that right? Yep.
0: Like Tuesday night or whatever.
2: Nothing better than Fenway.
0: In Boston.
7: Fenway in the summer.
2: Yep.
7: It's the best.
0: It's just great. Thank you. Bloomberg Surveillance this morning brought to you by Narragansett Lager Beer. Narragansett. Craig Brandon, thank you so much. Co-head of Munis up in Boston, Eaton Vance Management. We do say good morning from Mount Katahdin to the National Hotel on Block Island. It is 92.9 FM. Good morning, 99.1 FM. Nathan Ager Radio, Washington. And Bloomberg 1130 in New York. Always, always, always good morning. We say to all of you on the Pacific Rim listening in the evening. So many of you on Spotify, thank you for that podcast effort. 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You can do that out on YouTube. It's growing each and every day for us. Thank you for that. Thank you, Google, for that effort. Much more coming up. Again, Jobs Day tomorrow. We'll go beneath the headline data at 8:30. Bloomberg Surveillance.
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25: That's SRN News. I'm Rich Thomason in Washington. Senate committee could take a vote today on whether to hold Dr. Anthony Fauci in contempt of Congress, referring him to the Department of Justice for potential prosecution over his refusal to answer questions at a hearing on his handling of the COVID pandemic. Wisconsin is next up, the latest state where the battle over the direction of the Democratic Party will play out. The state's gubernatorial primary is Tuesday, pitting a far-left Democratic socialist against a challenger endorsed by Governor Tony Evers. The U.S. and Iran agree. Both parties say a deal is near on a crucial Middle East waterway, reopening the Strait of Hormuz. Israel's military says that two of its soldiers have died in combat in southern Lebanon, first Israeli death since the implementation of a truce between Israel and Hezbollah in June. The Dow futures up 133 points. This is SRN News.
26: With the Wall Street Business Report, I'm Bill Alexander. President Donald Trump said a deal to reopen the Strait of Hormuz could come this week as Iran gets closer to an agreement on the critical waterway that could ease pressure on the global economy and potentially help bring an end to the war. The United States, along with Israel, launched the war back on February 28th, citing various goals, including toppling Tehran's government and ending its nuclear program. Hackers attempted a series of sophisticated cyber attacks on major Wall Street money managers in recent days, targeting their information systems. Some of the world's largest hedge funds, along with several private equity firms, were targeted as part of the assault. France next week will ban unsolicited telemarketing calls under a new law aimed at protecting consumers from intrusive sales pitches and shielding vulnerable people from the fraudulent commercial practices. The law, backed by the French government, enters into force on August 11th. For the Wall Street Business Report, I'm Bill Alexander in Washington.
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17: It's coming up on 740 on Wall Street. I'm Alexis Christophorus. 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Stocks are mixed as investors monitor negotiations between the U.S., Iran, and Oman on reopening the Strait of Hormuz. We've got tech stocks taking a bit of a breather here today. NASDAQ 100 futures now down 109 points, or a third of a percent. But the Dow is up about 115 points, or 0.2% after notching another record close yesterday. And S&P futures now up by about 15 points. We've got shares of eBay ticking slightly higher after the company lifted its full-year outlook and reported revenue growth in its latest quarter. Shares of SoftBank down more than 4%. The Japanese tech investor reported lower first first quarter net profit. Merck, though, up about 1%, the drug maker raising its full-year guidance for the second consecutive quarter. Brent crude, $80.22 a barrel, up about 1%. WTI crude up 0.8% at $75.82 a barrel. And gold is now at $42.60 an ounce as progress toward reopening the Strait of Hormuz lowered bets for a Fed rate hike. Analysts say the rally also suggests investors are rebuilding their long positions after gold seemed to find some support near the $4,000 level. That's a Bloomberg Business Flash. Tom and Paul.
0: Thanks so much, Alexis. Greatly appreciated. We're going to rip up the script here. I'm supposed to talk to Michael McKee, driving all of our economic coverage, about the jobs report. But we're going to welcome him now and talk about something that's absolutely shocking within the industry. Joining us now, Bloomberg stenographer of Fed coverage, Michael McKee, joins us. Okay, you know, I look at secretaries of Treasury, and help me here, Mnuchin, you know, recent people, Janet Yellen. I can't get there. Jack Lew, I just spoke to a couple of weeks ago, a guy named Geithner.
2: Yep.
0: Why is Bessent going after Nick over at the Wall Street Journal?
4: I have no idea. There's nothing wrong with a government official criticizing a reporter's work. I think what shocked people was the personal ad hominem attacks and the fact that the Treasury Secretary would get down in the gutter to do this. What was the point? And it's not like it's going to impress anybody unless he was trying to impress his one boss who may have taken offense at something.
0: I want to make this clear, folks, because you know the respect I've got for Mike McKee's work. You go into the press cons, and there's two groups. Well, there's three groups of reporters. There's a group that's lucky to be there, great respect, nervous, sweaty, OMGM in the room. There's another group of people getting it done, but they don't do the work. And then there's a clan, almost a cult. And I've never done this, folks. I've never been in the press conference. You know, me and Chairman Powell, Pelsey, Wellesley, forget about it. Leisman, McKee, Hilsenrath, Timmerus, Colby Smith, burning it up at the New York Times. Why is he going after that clan right now through the guy at the Wall Street Journal?
4: Don't know. And don't know their what it is that actually ticked him off. It seems to be
0: right.
4: The article that Nick wrote about the U.S. intervention in the yen market, but we wrote also, and he didn't insult us. So I'm not sure what it was about that or if there is something else out there that he's mad about, but there's not been any personal criticism of Scott Bessent in the way that he's criticizing Nick Timmerman.
0: I got to get one more in here. I see an amendment here to Jackson Hole, which all of a sudden is a huge deal. I see where there's some sympathy for what Chairman Warsh wants to do, but it's the process. Can he clean up the process at Jackson Hole?
4: He can probably clean up the process. I mean, there's a debate about his strategy and about what it all means. And I think a lot of people have misunderstood what he's talking about and also misunderstood the criticism. Warsh wants to get rid of forward guidance, which if you go back to the days of the great financial crisis, began by saying, we are going to keep interest rates low until X happens. You can have it a state condition or a time condition. And that's what he wants to get rid of.
0: Yeah.
4: The idea of we would be concerned if inflation didn't come below 3% in a month or two is the reaction function. And that's what the markets are missing. And I think on Warsh's side, what he's missing is that he wants the markets not to react to the Fed, not to make their decisions based on what they think the Fed is going to do. He says, we're the referee. No, they're not. They're a player. And it doesn't matter whether they're doing it overtly or covertly.
0: Right.
4: When they look at the situation and decide what should the 30-year yield be, basically, or what should they buy at, they're going to look at not only the economic data, which Kevin Warsh wants, but they're also going to figure in what the Fed is going to do, because the Fed is going to change interest rates. That's going to affect their investments. So they're a player, not a referee. And I think he's missed that point, that the markets are also part of this calculation.
2: Do we have it confirmed that he's going to speak at Jackson Hole?
4: Technically, no.
2: Okay. But you guys, your bags are packed. You guys are
4: ready to go? Yeah, our bags are packed. We know he's going to speak at Jackson Hole because basically he told us that in the last press conference.
2: And there's no reason to believe that he's going to change his strategy at point, is there?
4: Well, Claire Jones in the Financial Times has a story just out that quotes people familiar with his thinking.
2: Okay, I like this.
4: That he is not going to change his thoughts or his tactics, but he recognizes that his communications may have been less than perfect, and he can use Jackson Hole to try to straighten some of that out.
2: So
0: I got a great question. I got to get this in 40 seconds. This is from Rockville, Maryland. Thank you for this, Brendan. Frank, you know, smart question here from Rockville. What's it like in the press conference with the Fed? I mean, how do you know where to sit? Do you just go?
4: The seats are assigned.
0: Seats. So seats that's why you're in the back of the row, in the back with Bob Uecker.
4: Yeah. No, I must be sitting in the front row.
0: Okay.
4: I thought you were going to ask me about the Red Sox.
0: We've been doing it all morning. Sweeney's people caught up, and we just did some Yankees chat.
2: Red Sox are good. We get it.
4: The thing that it reminds me of is Butch Cassidy and the Sundance Kid when they keep looking back at the Pinkertons, going, "Who are those guys?"
0: Yep.
4: That's
0: got to
4: be what the Yankees are thinking right now.
0: It feels that. Thank you, Mike McKee, for ruining Sweeney's morning even more so. Mr. McKee is our stenographer, driving all of our economic coverage here at Bloomberg. Thank you for those comments about the Klan as well. Futures advance up 13. With our news in New York City, Michael Barr.
3: Thank you very much, Tom, Paul, Alexis. The wait continues for a deal between Iran and Oman to partially reopen the Strait of Hormuz. A foreign ministry spokesman says an agreement on proposed shipping lanes is in the final stages, and he did not mention a U.S. role in the discussions. Mark Champion covers the Middle East for Bloomberg Opinion.
5: The U.S. says it is involved, and it has contested some of the details that the Iranians are putting out there. What does seem clear is that whatever's being discussed now only focuses on the Strait of Hormuz, which, of course, was not an issue before the war began. The reason that the U.S. and Israel went to war, that had to do with Iran's alleged nuclear weapon program.
3: Bloomberg Opinion's Mark Champion. Embattled Republican Congressman Max Miller doubles down, saying he will not get out of his re-election race. Miller continues to deny domestic abuse allegations brought against him by his ex-wife, the daughter of a fellow Ohio lawmaker, Senator Bernie Moreno. The House Ethics Committee announced they have opened an investigation into Miller. Former House Ethics Committee Chairman Charlie Dent says he expects Miller is facing pressure from major party leaders like Speaker Mike Johnson behind closed doors.
6: I suspect behind the scenes and behind closed doors, I would expect that the Speaker would likely be putting pressure on Congressman Miller to resign, not only to get out of the race, but to resign.
3: Former Congressman Dent spoke to ABC. Speaker Johnson publicly said earlier to let the investigation into Miller run its course. A Senate committee is set to vote today on whether to hold Dr. Anthony Fauci in contempt of Congress for refusing to answer questions at a hearing. Fauci invoked his Fifth Amendment right against self-incrimination more than 100 times. Global news, 24 hours a day, and whenever you want it with Bloomberg News Now. I'm Michael Barr, and this is Bloomberg. Tom, Paul, Alexis.
0: Very quickly here, Paul Sweeney, remiss with Michael McKee. We didn't do Jobs Day.
2: Yeah.
0: Tomorrow. And you got unit labor costs coming up today, which I think is a big deal.
2: Okay.
0: But, you know, 80,000 is changing non-farm payrolls tomorrow.
2: Yeah, exactly right. I mean, gone are the days of 100,000 plus, but this is kind of where we are here.
0: Yeah.
2: So we'll be on top of it and looking for wage increases as well.
0: A real wage.
2: With inflation. Yeah. So we'll be on top of that here.
0: We'll be seeing that. Thank you to Mike McKee for appearing with us today on this uproar over Fed coverage. From New York City.
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13: I'm Nicole Murray with Your Money Now. Asian technology stocks fell this morning, tracking U.S. peers that pulled back in overnight trading, underscoring the heightened volatility in tech names globally. While SK Hynix fell roughly 9.7%, Samsung Electronics declined around 6.1%. Tokyo Electron was also 5% lower. SpaceX ramped up its spending on Tesla megapacks during the second quarter of 2026. The AI and space company said it spent $295 million on Tesla's big backup batteries in the quarter and is using them to power its data centers in Memphis. Rheinmetall trimmed its 2026 guidance by roughly $346 million, reflecting a canceled order from the German government earlier this year. The results come as the arms maker saw sales grow 39% and profits rose 74% in the first half of the year. European defense companies have seen massive order growth since Russia's invasion of Ukraine in 2022. Futures are mixed. That's Your Money Now.
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0: Good morning, everyone. Bloomberg with that world-class bond coverage. Alphabet, Google, kicks off a 10-part U.S. dollar investment-grade bond deal.
2: That's all we need.
0: Here we go. They were 2-3% debt, so they're not like Amazon. They got like lots of room to move.
2: Yeah.
0: We'll have to see.
2: 10 parts. There you go. Something for everybody.
0: Let's do the newspapers now. Alexis Christophers.
24: This one caught my eye, guys, in the New York Times. Malta. I don't know if you've ever been. It's on my list.
0: Have you been?
24: No, it's on my list.
2: Yes, on my list.
24: We're going to take the show on the road.
0: What's it?
24: What is it?
0: Oh, cruise. Yeah, you know.
24: Yeah, do a cruise. All right. It is the smallest country in the European Union, population roughly that of Milwaukee. But it is also the world's hot new corporate tax haven, competing with offshore hubs like Bermuda and Grand Cayman. So this New York Times article calls out some of the world's biggest companies, Victoria's Secret, Kraft Heinz, PepsiCo, Crocs. They're all flocking to Malta to set up shell companies to take advantage of its near zero tax rate. In fact, the number of Maltese subsidiaries established by U.S. companies is up 70% over the past 3 years. But experts say, be careful. They say the lack of a true business purpose beyond dodging taxes could make these companies vulnerable to legal challenges by the IRS, because the agency is increasingly attacking these tax strategies that it says, quote, lacks economic substance. So,
2: all right.
0: And a lot of people move there and then they shut it down. There's a lot of European countries where it used to be easy to move there.
24: Mm-hmm.
0: It's getting way harder. Portugal, Spain, Malta.
24: Yep. They also had that
0: Cyprus.
24: Golden passport.
0: Yeah, that's like
24: golden
0: going
24: visas
0: away.
24: At Malta.
0: Is it going away? Oh, they have it in Malta?
24: Yeah, Malta. Big on that. Big on that.
2: Don't we have that too? Golden visa? A Trump visa or something?
24: Yeah, but you have to pay for it. Like, you have to pay big time for it. So,
0: okay.
24: All right.
0: Bitcoin.
24: All right, let's move on. Do you guys like pistachios?
2: I do.
24: Do you?
2: I have them upstairs.
0: It's my mother's favorite ice cream.
24: Okay, well, I have bad news for all of you. This is from the New York Post. Pistachio prices skyrocket after California crop disaster. Look, the pistachio is actually having a moment. You know the Dubai chocolate bars? They're made with pistachio.
0: Yeah,
24: now being put in lattes and frozen yogurts.
0: Yes.
24: But the harvest this year could be the smallest in years because of record-breaking heat devastating farms across California. I didn't realize this, but California produces 99% of our pistachios.
0: Of America's pistachios.
2: I mean, you can drive for hours and hours and hours in California and see nothing but farms. It's unbelievable.
24: Yeah.
2: The Central Valley where we used to live, I mean, it's crazy.
24: Lettuce farms. It's actually beautiful.
2: As far as you can see.
24: Yeah. So the world's largest pistachio owner, a company called Wonderful Pistachios and Almonds, they're based in California. They're warning that prices are going to rise because the industry can't absorb the full hit.
2: That's too bad.
24: Yeah.
2: Love a pistachio.
0: You got one more?
24: I do. This is from the Boston Globe, and this is a big one. So the Preakness, it's a major change in the horse racing calendar. Preakness is moving to 3 weeks and a day, so 22 days after the Kentucky Derby, and first time ever it'll be run on a Sunday. So since 1950, there has been 2 weeks or 14 days between the Derby and the Preakness, and it's always run on the third Saturday in May. Why the change? They want to try to get more Derby horses to participate in the second leg of the Triple Crown.
2: See, I think this is a huge problem. For the only reason most people, like myself, care about horse racing is because of the Triple Crown.
24: Yeah.
2: And I think they're killing the Triple Crown. I think if you want to run your race in the Derby, the Kentucky Derby, you have to run it in the Preakness. And you have to run it in the Belmont. I think that should be a thing.
24: So look at these stats. Well, I actually covered the Belmont Stakes a few times in my career, but in 2014, I was at Belmont because that year California Chrome was up for the Triple Crown and Victor Espinoza was the jockey.
2: Yep. Mm-hmm.
24: And I can tell you, you could feel the stands shaking.
2: Yep.
24: That's how exciting it is as they come around the stretch. He came in fourth, though, tied for fourth. The last Triple Crown winner, do you know when it was?
2: No.
24: Justify, 2018.
0: Right.
2: Okay.
0: So it's a new Belmont. Belmont, they're rebuilding Belmont, right?
24: That's right.
0: Out by where the New York
24: Islanders. Out on Long Island, it needed to be rebuilt. Yes.
0: Where the New York Islanders play. It's like right next door.
24: That's right.
0: Did I got that right?
24: You got that right.
2: Right.
24: You know your arenas, Tom.
0: Okay, I got a nasty message. Thank you, the newspaper, so Alexis Christophers. I got a nasty message today.
2: Okay.
0: It was in Norwegian.
2: Oh,
0: Norwegian.
2: I know what you're talking about.
0: I had to go like Google Translate to do it. So here we go, folks. The music today. Vi bringer Led Zeppelin til Lisanne i Norge.
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21: Breaking news this hour from Town Hall. I'm Rich Thomason. There's talk of a pending agreement to reopen the Strait of Hormuz. Iran says a deal with Oman is close at hand. President Trump says he was ready to lower the boom on Iran, and that, he says, is what brought Tehran back to the table.
22: We were set for the biggest attack of any attack, and we've hit them very hard for the last few months. But we were all set for the biggest attack since World War II. And they called me and they said, please don't do it. Let's talk. And then they don't. They said, we never said that. You know what? The fake news knows they did say that. But we are talking. Let's see what happens.
21: The president, speaking in Nevada, predicts that oil prices currently holding steady will fall once the Iran war is over. Never quiet for long, North Korea raising a ruckus again.
4: South Korea has said North Korea has launched an unidentified projectile towards the water off its east coast. The move is the latest in a string of weapons tests by North Korea this year. South Korea's military did not identify the type of missile, but said the launch took place on Thursday. It comes as North Korean leader Kim Jong-un continues to focus on enlarging the state's nuclear and missile arsenals. Experts say Kim wants international recognition as a nuclear state in order to demand the lifting of economic sanctions. I'm Karen Shemas.
21: Crews are taking advantage of cooler weather to start getting a handle on wildfires that have displaced tens of thousands of people around Spokane, Washington. Italy has placed all of its major cities under the highest heat alert. Europe is enduring a severe heat wave, shattering temperature records in Austria, fueling wildfires in France, and disrupting energy and transport systems all across the continent. On Wall Street this morning, the Dow futures up 70 points. More on these stories, townhall.com.
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13: This is America in the Morning from Westwood One. Good morning, I'm John Trout. It's Thursday, August 6th, 2026. Here's what's coming up on America in the Morning.
28: Democratic progressives now face a crucial test in a

0: all ahead on America in the Morning. It's 7 after. Although it took hours for all the ballots to be counted in Michigan, Democrats are now putting their differences aside and standing with progressive candidate Abdul El-Sayed, who won the Senate primary in the key battleground state that could decide the balance of power in the United States Senate. Washington correspondent Sagar Magani reports the November midterms will pose a key test for progressives as Republicans are gearing up to make a political statement 13 weeks from now.
1: Democratic progressives now face a crucial test in a key battleground state this fall after scoring a major primary win.
2: And whatever differences that we might have had in the primary, they pale in comparison to what unifies us, a recognition that so long as we want to keep our democracy, that democracy better be working for people, and that all of us have to come together to make sure that we never let Mike Rogers see the inside of the U.S. Senate. So, Congressman, thank you for your race.
1: Abdul El-Sayed is Michigan's Democratic Senate nominee after narrowly winning a bruising fight.
2: You know, in the words of Muhammad Ali, we shook up the world.
1: With what progressive leader Bernie Sanders calls the most extraordinary win in modern American party politics.
3: He took on the national Democratic establishment.
1: Now he has to unite Democrats in a state key to retaking the Senate majority and beat the GOP's Mike Rogers to claim the seat of retired Democrat Gary Peters, who says El-Sayed has to immediately start reaching out to fellow Democrats.
4: Which he assured me will happen. Well, I'll certainly congratulate his victory. I talked to him this morning and congratulated him on a victory. We have to win Michigan. It's absolutely essential for us to keep that state blue, my state blue, in order so that we can take the majority here in the U.S. Senate. So he's going to work hard, and we're going to now unite the party behind him.
1: Top Senate Republican John Thune says the GOP is now in a pretty good spot in Michigan.
5: I mean, this is the extreme radical choice that the Democrats made. And now they're going to have to, accept those positions that he has been advocating for in a general election setting, which I think puts us in a pretty good spot.
1: Sagar Magani, Washington.
0: President Trump, optimistic a deal with Iran is within reach in a day or sooner for the opening of the Strait of Hormuz, saying both sides are talking despite Iran claiming no talks with the U.S. are happening, and instead they're only talking with Oman. Jim Roop reports that the president is still threatening military action if the stalemate continues.
6: The president tells reporters the deal could happen any time now.
7: And they called me and they said, please, let's talk. They want to talk. The funny thing is they never mention that. They always say, we're not talkers. But they called. They wanted to talk. We've been talking. They want to make a deal. They do not want to be hit.
6: A hit, he says, that is poised to be the hardest hit since World War II.
7: They did not, and they saw it happening. They saw all the goods being loaded. They saw everything. They knew exactly what was happening.
6: Now, this may prove to be difficult, as both Reuters and CBS News are reporting. Not only is the U.S. offensive weapons stockpile low, but the defensive weapons, like missile interceptors, also in short supply. Secretary of War Pete Hegseth says the U.S. still has plenty of weapons, both offensive and defensive. The president also telling reporters that Tuesday's talks went very well. In his words, they had a good day, which is why he said Wednesday a deal could have been struck then or the next day or the next day. All the while, as he mentioned a moment ago, Iran is denying talks are even happening. The Iranian deputy foreign minister says on state media, quote, there have been no negotiations. Now, we are 6 months into this war. The Strait of Hormuz not fully open. President Trump tells Fox News he's confident a deal could fully open the strait, which would lead to lower gas prices, and says oil companies have to do their part as well.
8: The oil companies have to start going. You know, they're making too much money, and they've got to start lowering it. But we're going to be down into the threes and maybe the twos pretty soon per gallon.
6: Now, there has been some progress in the Strait of Hormuz. Iran and Oman have agreed to a route for ships going through the strait and are reportedly putting the final touches on arrangements for managing the strait together. Between the president saying talks are going well and Iran saying there are no talks happening at all, skepticism about an Iran deal continues to grow like gas prices. I'm Jim Roop.

0: 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It's 12 past. U.S. Congressman bows out over alleged unprofessional conduct when America in the Morning continues after these messages.
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0: Welcome back. You're with America in the Morning. Wildfire threats continue in the West with the latest and the forecast. Here's AccuWeather.com meteorologist LaTroy Thornton.
4: Nearly all of the western U.S. has at least a somewhat elevated risk for the start and spread of wildfires, not only today but through the weekend, helped by strengthening high pressure over the southwest. While that high pressure will promote sunshine and a heat wave continuing for much of the west into at least Friday, those hot and sunny conditions also contribute to that risk for wildfires. The risk should be the highest from northeastern Oregon and eastern Washington, across northern and central Idaho, into northwestern Wyoming and southern and western Montana, a zone where numerous wildfires are already burning as conditions continue to support new wildfire development. Any chance for precipitation west of the plains looks to be largely confined to whichever monsoon thunderstorms can develop this afternoon, mainly focused over Arizona and New Mexico, with a spotty thunderstorm also over portions of Kansas, the Dakotas, and into Minnesota today. Somewhat similar risk for spotty afternoon storms extends from southeast Texas through much of Arkansas and Louisiana, eastward along the Gulf Coast into Florida, and northward from there through nearly all of the southeast, even reaching portions of the mid-Atlantic, especially away from the coast. Look for showers and storms to become more numerous, not only today, but right into the start of the weekend, from areas such as West Virginia and Maryland, northward through much of Pennsylvania and upstate New York, as well as at least western portions of New England. But some coastal zones may still end up with at least a stray afternoon thunderstorm, as showers also stretch from portions of lower Michigan through the Ohio Valley into Missouri. In Paducah, Kentucky, hot and humid with sunshine and an afternoon thunderstorm around, the high 90. For Seaside, Oregon, today instead brings a partly sunny sky and the high getting up to 69. That's the nation's weather. I'm AccuWeather.com meteorologist LaTroy Thornton.
0: 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The man who replaced Madison Cawthorn in Congress after he lost his primary following a series of personal and political scandals, is now ending his own campaign to stay in office. Lisa Dwyer reports that North Carolina Representative Chuck Edwards, facing censure for unprofessional conduct, is dropping his reelection bid.
5: North Carolina Republican Congressman Chuck Edwards has withdrawn from his reelection campaign days after the House Ethics Committee recommended that he be censured for unprofessional and inappropriate conduct towards two young female aides. The 65-year-old Edwards has denied any of his conduct was intended as a sexual or romantic advance, but the committee says his behavior would lead a reasonable observer to interpret it as such. Edwards says on social media he made the decision to drop his for a third term after much prayer and reflection. I'm Lisa Dwyer.
0: The U.S. Senate has confirmed Dr. Erica Schwartz to lead the Centers for Disease Control and Prevention. Correspondent Clayton Neville reports the confirmation allows for the agency's first permanent director in close to a year.
6: Dr. Erica Schwartz served as Deputy Surgeon General during President Trump's first term. She's also served as a Navy physician and a chief medical officer in the Coast Guard.
7: For my family, service was not a job. It was a calling, it was a responsibility, and it was an act of faith.
6: Schwartz touted her commitment to service during her confirmation hearing.
7: My father and my older sister were in the Navy. My older brother was in the Marines. And my younger brother was in the Army. And I had the privilege of serving both in the Navy and with the Coast Guard.
6: A series of acting health directors has led the CDC since August of last year. The vote to confirm stuck to party lines for the most part, with Democrat Tim Kaine voting with Republicans. Dr. Schwartz takes the position as the United States deals with its highest number of measles cases in more than three decades. And a continued cyclosporiasis outbreak, which doctors say causes explosive diarrhea and is connected to a parasitic infection linked to lettuce. I'm Clayton Neville.
0: 19 after. When we continue on America in the Morning, where's the beef? Under the high price sign. 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

0: Welcome back. You're with America in the Morning. It's 21 after. Wednesday was another record close for the Dow Jones Industrial Average, powered by strong earnings by tech giant NVIDIA. Oil prices were stable Wednesday after falling Tuesday, when Treasury Secretary Scott Bessent said that the U.S. and Iran could be closing in on a deal to reopen the Strait of Hormuz. However, Wall Street is also keeping an eye on key economic indicators after a Federal Reserve Governor, Lisa Cook, said that she's ready to back an interest rate hike, warning that inflation is too high. Seth Soutell has more from Wall Street.
1: I'm Seth Soutell, and this is the AP Markets Report. Stocks drifted to a mixed finish on Wall Street. The S&P 500 slipped 0.2% Wednesday from the all-time high it set a day earlier. The Dow added 263 points, that's about 0.5%. The NASDAQ Composite lost 0.8%. SpaceX sank 13.6%. Elon Musk's rocket, satellite, internet, and AI company said it was stepping up its spending on artificial intelligence. Disney climbed 3.6%. The entertainment giant reported better results, including a big box office haul from its latest Toy Story movie. The price of Brent crude was little changed at about $79 a barrel. Treasury yields slipped in the bond market. The yield on the 10-year Treasury fell to 4.61%. Seth Soutell, New York.
0: American consumers are continuing to face elevated beef prices amid the ongoing cattle shortage, which is also hitting the bottom line of major meatpacking companies. According to Fox News, the U.S. cattle herd is at its lowest level in over 70 years due to drought-reducing foraging areas in key ranching regions, which forced ranchers to liquidate cattle. Ranchers are also facing higher operating costs for feed, labor, fuel, and equipment, while some live cattle imports have also been constrained due to concerns over diseases affecting livestock. Beef prices have risen nearly 12% over the last year and increased nearly 2% on a monthly basis in June, according to the most recent Consumer Price Index data released by the Bureau of Labor Statistics. Cattle imports from Mexico suspended due to an outbreak of the New World screwworm, which poses a threat to domestic livestock. Roast beef is up 13.6%, steak prices 16.6% higher, ground beef 12.8% higher on a year-over-year basis in August. It's 24 after. When we return on America in the Morning, questions are swirling over the skies above Washington, a close call for the president's helicopter after these messages.
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0: Now 26 after, America in the Morning continues. Serious questions are being raised in Washington, D.C. after there was a close call in the sky involving the president's helicopter. As correspondent Ed Donahue reports this, following new rules being put into place after a helicopter and commuter plane crash that happened just a few miles away.
1: Investigators are looking at why a plane was allowed to take off as President Trump's helicopter approached. Marine One had left the White House with the president on board and was approaching Reagan National Airport near Washington Tuesday. It's an apparent violation of safety procedures put in place after last year's mid-air collision between an airliner and an Army helicopter in the same area. 67 people were killed. In this case, the airplane that took off was climbing above Marine One as the helicopter approached, so the two aircraft were not on a collision course. The FAA says the air traffic controller was in contact with both the commercial pilot and Marine One pilot at the time. The White House emphasizes President Trump was never in any danger. Ed Donahue, Washington.
0: Authorities say a man who was arrested at President Trump's Los Angeles area golf course has pleaded not guilty to all charges, including federal felonies. Correspondent Mike Hempen reports.
2: The Los Angeles County Sheriff's Department says 38-year-old Janine John Taylor was taking photos and video and had a 16-round magazine with ammunition in his pocket. Authorities recovered a loaded pistol in his car. Taylor was arrested Sunday after appearing to monitor security preparations at Trump National Golf Course 2 days before the president's fundraiser there. Investigators searched Taylor's home in Downey, California, and found several firearms, magazines, and ammunition, body armor, and a notebook that contains what authorities describe as concerning statements. I'm Mike Hempen.
0: America in the Morning for Thursday, August 6th, 2026 is produced by Jeff McKay. I'm John Trout. 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
5: I'm Nicole Murray with Your Money Now. Federal Reserve Governor Lisa Cook said during a speech in Alaska that she's ready to support an interest rate hike unless the inflation numbers improve. She said, quote, "Inflation is too high, and I consider the risks to the inflation side of the mandate higher than the risks to the employment side at this point." Elf Beauty has received around $50 million in tariff refunds, leading its net income to surge by nearly 100%. CNBC reports, however, that the impact is expected to be a one-time blip and not something investors can continue to expect moving forward as refunds run dry. Elf said it's planning to reinvest the tariff refunds into marketing and lowering prices on about 10% of its assortments. Etsy said it is laying off about 220 employees, or roughly 12% of its workforce, as the online marketplace looks to simplify its organizational structure. A company spokesperson said most of the cuts will impact Etsy's product and engineering teams, and AI was not a factor. Futures are mixed. That's Your Money Now.
6: With SRN News, I'm Rich Thomason in Washington. There is talk of a pending agreement to reopen the Strait of Hormuz. Iran says a deal with its Gulf neighbor Oman is close at hand. President Trump, speaking in Nevada, said that he was ready to lower the boom on Iran, and that, he says, is what brought Tehran back to the bargaining table. Never quiet for very long, North Korea is making more noise again, firing some sort of a missile off its east coast, that according to the South Koreans. Crews taking advantage of cooler weather to start getting a handle on wildfires that have displaced tens of thousands of people around Spokane, Washington. However, forecasters say that hotter, drier, and windier weather is on the way in coming days. On Wall Street, the Dow futures are up 95 points, while the Nasdaq futures are off 214. The S&P futures 4 points higher. More details at srnnews.com.
7: I'm Charles Payne, and this is the Fox Business Report.
8: Some food and drink giants in the spotlight this morning. Restaurant Brands International reporting quarterly earnings at top analyst expectations, fueled by strong growth for the once-struggling Burger King, both domestically and abroad. Burger King's U.S. same-store sales climbed 8.5%. In comparison, rival McDonald's reported U.S. same-store sales growth of just 0.8%. Restaurant Restaurant Brands shares, though, are under pressure because the rest of the company didn't do as well. Tim Hortons' same-store sales in Canada and overall were essentially flat for the quarter, while Popeyes Louisiana Kitchen reported U.S. same-store sales declines of 5.2%. Shares of Molson Coors Brewing up modestly. After an earnings beat, revenue topped expectations. That's your Fox Business Report. I'm Lillian Wu, invested in you.
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0: This is America in the Morning from Westwood One. Coming up this half hour.
10: Some Republicans seemingly still on the fence regarding Todd Blanche. I'm Clayton Neville.
11: Fighting words over Epstein files.
12: Both hypocritical and cowardly.
11: As one state files suit against the Department of Justice. I'm Joan Jones.
13: The government is taking steps to decertify a Kentucky organ donation nonprofit. I'm Jennifer King.
14: The Trump administration has detained dozens of parents and spouses of active duty U.S. troops. I'm Ed Donahue.
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16: Internet personality Perez Hilton posted a disturbing video of himself leading to hospitalization. I'm Kevin Carr.
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0: We're back on America in the Morning. Heavy rounds of rain expected for portions of the East Coast. Here's AccuWeather.com meteorologist LaTroy Thornton.
22: Rounds of deep moisture rotating off the Atlantic into the eastern states through the start of the weekend will combine with some waves of energy in the atmosphere to provide the setup for days of downpours from the Carolinas northward through all but coastal portions of the Mid-Atlantic and the Northeast, including mainly western parts of New England. Repeated showers and some drenching thunderstorms can be expected each day through Saturday, with the result being areas of flash flooding likely to develop wherever multiple thunderstorms can track in a short span. Some of the storms may even turn severe at times with gusty winds, perhaps most likely on Friday afternoon and evening. But even outside of any risk for severe weather, any thunderstorm today and through the end of the week may drop a rather intense downpour. The risk for organized severe weather may not be very high today, but there can still be at least a spotty afternoon thunderstorm from portions of Kentucky and Tennessee through essentially the entire southeast and as far west as portions of southeast Texas, even into Arkansas. The risk for a shower or thunderstorm at any time looks to be higher from Ohio westward and southward into Missouri, with some spotty thunderstorm activity from the Dakotas into Minnesota, as well as over Kansas and even northern Oklahoma. West of the plains, the risk for monsoon thunderstorms this afternoon stretches from Arizona and New Mexico just across the border into mainly southern portions of both Utah and Colorado. Otherwise, the story is the heat, as high pressure continues to strengthen, promoting temperatures that threaten daily record highs for some and a heightened fire risk for just about everyone, at least away from the West Coast, with poor air quality most likely downwind of any fires that do develop or any fires already ongoing in the area. That's the weather across America. I'm AccuWeather.com meteorologist LaTroy Thornton.
0: 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Despite getting past the Senate committee that approved his nomination, some key Republicans are still on the fence as Senate leadership hopes to take Acting Attorney General Todd Blanche's confirmation vote to the floor before a month-long recess begins Friday. Correspondent Clayton Neville reports.
10: It's still unclear if Acting Attorney General Todd Blanche will have enough Senate votes to be confirmed. He recently got the nod from Senators John Cornyn and Tom Tillis after reportedly confirming that President Trump's anti-weaponization fund is dead. Blanche was Trump's lawyer in several high-profile cases against the president, including his hush money trial and cases involving alleged election fraud and his classified documents case. Blanche was asked by reporters if he's concerned that he won't get enough votes from Republicans.
1: Well, my message, I've been talking to Republicans and Democrats for the past several months, and I'll continue to do so. And my team has been as well. So, no, I'm not worried about what's going to happen over the next couple of days. I'm hopeful that the body of work the department has done over the past year and a half, of which I'm a very small part of, is something that the Senate recognizes.
10: The comments came after Maine Republican Senator Susan Collins said that she won't vote to confirm Blanche.
1: Look, I mean, I'm not going to do anything except continue to communicate with anybody who has questions about anything involving the department that I can answer, or me personally that I can answer. So
10: Blanche does have the support of Senator Chuck Grassley and others.
2: The Justice Department has thrived under his leadership, among other things. Mr. Blanche has led major successes in thwarting federal program fraud, ending racial discrimination, and restoring the safety of every American.
10: Democrats say Blanche is not qualified to serve as Attorney General. Senator Richard Blumenthal.
9: He was, he is now, and he will be Donald Trump's lawyer, his personal lawyer.
10: Senator Dick Durbin.
23: Mr. Blanche has aided and abetted the most corrupt administration in the history of the United States.
10: Blanche met behind closed doors on Wednesday with Senators Bill Cassidy and Lisa Murkowski, who've been hesitant to confirm him. Cassidy said that he won't make a decision until the vote. He and Murkowski both said that they had a good conversation with Blanche. The vote could come any day now. Senate Republican leader John Thune says he wants to confirm Blanche before the chamber leaves D.C. for a month-long recess. That's scheduled to begin this week. I'm Clayton Neville.
0: One state is going after the federal government over the Epstein files and comes at a time when Todd Blanche is facing Senate confirmation. New Mexico has filed a 40-page lawsuit against the Department of Justice for what they say is failing to comply with repeated records requests. Correspondent Joan Jones reports this related to the investigation into Jeffrey Epstein, Ghislaine Maxwell, and Epstein's Zorro Ranch located in Santa Fe County.
24: New Mexico Attorney General Raul Torres tells NBC News that Todd Blanche and the DOJ is stonewalling him.
25: It's been 173 days since we first asked for unredacted access to the complete Epstein files, and we still don't have that access, despite repeated assurances from Mr. Blanche, Jay Clayton, and others that they would cooperate with this investigation and help us move things forward so we could try and hold people accountable here in New Mexico.
24: His lawsuit is asking a federal court to step in and force the federal government to turn over the materials he's requesting. In December, the Justice Department started releasing its Epstein investigative records, but Torres says most of it was not helpful to his investigation into Zorro Ranch.
25: When there are 13,000 references in the open source files that we know about, and the department hands us back 31 pages of recycled, you know, news clippings and correspondence from our own agency, it's pretty obvious that they're stonewalling.
24: In a statement, the Justice Department said federal courts have banned disclosing victim identifying information carte blanche, and New Mexico has provided no lawful basis to justify such sweeping disclosures. For America in the Morning, I'm Joan Jones.
0: The federal government moves to shut down a Kentucky organ donation group after an HHS investigation. Correspondent Jennifer King explains.
3: I'm announcing that HHS has become the decertification of Network for Hope, the organ procurement organization serving Kentucky and parts of Indiana, Ohio, and West Virginia.
13: Health Secretary Robert F. Kennedy Jr. says the government is taking steps to decertify a Kentucky organ donation nonprofit, Network for Hope, which merged with Kentucky Organ Donor Affiliates.
3: Most organ procurement organizations carry out this work with professionalism, compassion, and deep respect for both donors and recipients. But Network for Hope repeatedly failed to meet those standards. It was a bad apple.
13: They were accused in 2021 of continuing plans to retrieve organs from patients who unexpectedly showed signs of life.
3: We reached this decision after extensive reviews by CMS and HRSA, found persistent patient safety failures despite repeated oversight, repeated warnings, corrective action plans, and multiple opportunities to improve.
4: I saw what happened to my brother. They prepared to recover his organs while he was still alive. During that honor walk, his eyes were open. He was tracking me, and they told me it was just reflexes. Then during the heart cath, he was thrashing, crying, and grabbing the doctor's hands to stop him. Even after those signs, the organ procurement process continued until the physician refused to proceed.
13: Donna Rohr says her brother, T.J. Hoover, suffers PTSD after waking up during the harvesting procedure.
4: When they finally stopped and acknowledged T.J. was still alive, they sent him home with me and said, make him comfortable. He will not last. Well, it's been 5 years and he's still here.
13: The group says it strongly disagrees with the secretary's decision and will appeal. I'm Jennifer King.
0: It's 16 till. First, luggage fees. Could carry-ons be the next target for airlines? And water utility hackers. Those stories and more when America in the Morning continues after these messages.
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0: It's 14 till. America in the Morning continues. Wildfire update. The situation is worsening in Washington state as officials confirm at least 846 structures have been destroyed by wildfire in the Spokane area. Fire leaders say there are now 1,500 firefighters in the area staying at the base camp, which will be transitioning to the county fairgrounds in the next couple days. A new fire has sparked west of Spokane, which has led officials to issue new evacuation orders. This after a man with a criminal record was arrested and charged with starting one of those fires. The situation's also expected to deteriorate starting today with drier and hotter conditions, which could make fire conditions worse. Air quality throughout all of the Pacific Northwest is a danger to people's health. Portland, Oregon was rated Wednesday to have the worst air quality of any major city in the world. Shifting gears, a new report says that the nation's immigration crackdown is taking its toll on active U.S. military families. Details from correspondent Ed Donahue.
1: An AP investigation reveals the Trump administration has detained dozens of parents and spouses of active duty U.S. troops. Since Donald Trump took office for a second term, more than 50 family members have been detained, with at least six deported. That includes Army veteran Wilmer Trujillo's wife.
2: We would go once a year. And she would, you know, report, you know, go and check in, and they would tell her, okay, your stuff is in process. We see that you have lawyers. We see that. Come back in a year.
1: Then
2: this time they decided to your wife is being deported.
1: Homeland Security Secretary Mark Wayne Mullen has intervened in a few cases after public backlash.
2: I can't explain why they're doing this, especially to service members, because we're all about loyalty. We're all about doing the right thing. I miss her. I miss her a lot.
1: The Pentagon declined comment on the AP's findings. I'm Ed Donahue.
0: A word from the White House is leave hemp alone. President Trump and top White House officials are privately lobbying Republican senators to delay a ban on intoxicating hemp that's set to kick off this fall. The Senate is working to push off the forthcoming ban of some cannabis products derived from hemp, but several Republican senators are demanding a vote to strip the delay out and let that prohibition kick in come November. Politico is reporting that the Trump administration is seeking a modest four-week delay through the December 11th expiration of the funding patch to allow for productive conversations to continue. America in the Morning continues. We pay more for seats, our luggage, and even to board a plane earlier than others. Your carry-ons could be next. Correspondent Charles de Ledesma reports an Australian airline is going to charge passengers to use the overhead bins for their bags.
3: For passengers on the budget Australian airline Jetstar, the days of cramming your bag into an overhead locker already full of your seatmates' full-size suitcases are coming to an end. But there's a catch. The carrier will charge passengers for stowing carry-on bags beginning in February 2027. The move comes after passengers and airline staff named having bags weighed at the gate and struggling to find room in overhead lockers as one of the most stressful parts of the airport experience. It makes Jetstar the latest low-cost carrier to introduce a payment system for carry-on bags, with budget airlines in the US and Europe commonly charging passengers to use the compartments. I'm Charles de Ledesma.
0: Hackers hit water utilities in at least seven states this week. Federal investigators still haven't confirmed who's behind it. The new old tech guy, Chuck Palm, is following this.
4: On July 26, hackers broke into internet-connected controls at water systems in at least seven different states, over 30 in Minnesota, nine more in Michigan, and they went about changing administrators' passwords and knocking some systems into manual mode. The headline should be, Water Utility System Failed to Change Administrators' Passwords. These were not fancy exploits, but simple security failures that every systems administrator should already have in place. CISA and FBI have already warned the water sector to lock down those same internet-facing controls. Officials in Michigan and Minnesota both say every system kept running safely, but this hit the pressure and monitoring systems, not your drinking water. The speculation is this playbook matches a 2023 Iran-linked hack on a Pittsburgh area water authority, and it lands amid rising U.S.-Iran tensions. But no official attribution yet, just some pattern recognition. Given earlier warnings, this should have been locked down 3 years ago. The CISA's fix is free, simply stronger passwords, and taking that connection offline. Here's what you can do. Find your water utility's website and sign up for their text or email alert system. It's better to hear it from them than from me. I'm the New Old Tech Guy, Chuck Palm.
0: Sports on America in the Morning is sponsored by Robinhood. Your money, your move. Here's Robert Workman.
5: Baseball Wednesday, the Cubs held off the Dodgers 7-6 to complete the three-game sweep. Shohei Ohtani and Pete Crow Armstrong exchanged leadoff inning dingers. PCA went deep again as Chicago opened up a six-run lead, then L.A. rallied. Ohtani's two-run shot in the eighth, getting things close before Jacob Webb slammed the door. Dodger manager Dave Roberts.
6: There's a lot of talk about those two guys, you know, being the front runners for the MVP. So they both showed out, and you can see that they hear what's being said about them, and that was fun for the fans, certainly.
5: Six straight losses for L.A. At the other end of the thermometer, the Braves beat the Marlins 4-1 for their seventh consecutive win. Bryce Elder allowed just one hit over seven innings. The red-hot Red Sox whitewashed the White Sox 4-0 for their seventh win in a row. Sonny Gray got his league-leading 14th victory. Rangers shut out the Giants 6-0. Rays blocked out the Rockies 4-0. Brewers sank the Pirates 4-2. Kyle Harrison fanned the last eight batters he faced. Diamondbacks drubbed the Padres 10-4. Mitch Bratt fired seven innings of one-hit ball for the Snakes. The Reds handed the A's their seventh straight loss. Nationals scored six times in the 11th to flatten the Phils and snap a seven-game slide. Extra inning dubs for the Mets and Blue Jays. Wins for the Orioles, Mariners, Cardinals, and Royals. And if you're ready for some football, or at least some football uniforms, if not recognizable players, NFL 26 opens tonight with the Hall of Fame game in Canton, Ohio, between the Cardinals and the Panthers. That's Thursday Sports.
0: Thank you, sir. 7 till. Trials set to begin in the decades-old murder of rapper Tupac Shakur when America in the Morning continues after these messages.
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0: It's 5 till. America in the Morning continues. Gossip influencer Perez Hilton has landed in the hospital following a troubling live stream that had some viewers calling 911. Entertainment reporter Kevin Carr picks up the story.
1: Celebrity blogger turned influencer Perez Hilton was involved in an alarming incident on Tuesday. Hilton, whose real name is Mario Armando Lavandera Jr., broadcast a live stream on TikTok from his home in Miami and appeared to engage in self-harm. Hilton was seen naked and covered in what appeared to be blood. He wielded a large kitchen knife and was cutting himself. In spite of the graphic details, TikTok did not immediately take the content down, which Hilton even acknowledged.
2: I'm surprised TikTok lets this stay.
1: Later, TikTok said this was due to a moderator error. The authorities received multiple calls and the sheriff's office was quickly dispatched to Hilton's home, heard in this audio obtained by TMZ. Hilton noted the police arrival live.
2: The police are here.
1: A neighbor captured footage of the officers calling on him to come out, heard in this Instagram post from Only in Dade.
3: Mario, 911.
1: Hilton was treated on the scene and taken to the hospital where he is undergoing a psychological evaluation. Hilton had recently spent time in the hospital for a perforated ulcer and sepsis. He also recently moved from Las Vegas to Miami for his aging mother, which took an emotional toll. Hilton's family released a statement thanking his fans for support and requesting privacy. I'm Kevin Carr.
0: A killing that shook the entertainment world 30 years ago, and now after three decades have passed, a trial is set to begin next week involving the man accused of the murder of rapper and actor Tupac Shakur. Correspondent Lisa Dwyer reports.
4: The man who prosecutors say orchestrated the 1996 killing of rap icon Tupac Shakur is scheduled to go on trial Monday, almost 30 years after the fatal drive-by shooting in Las Vegas.
5: It's been 30 years.
4: Tupac's stepbrother, Maurice Shakur.
5: The optimism comes in for the simple fact that something has happened.
4: 63-year-old Dwayne Keithy D. Davis faces a single count of murder with a deadly weapon with the intent to promote or assist a criminal gang in Shakur's death. Davis has been jailed since late 2023 and has pleaded not guilty. Gunfire came from the Cadillac that Davis was in, and he's one of the only people there that night who is still alive. Prosecutors say if Davis had not written explicitly about the killing or talked about it, it's likely no one would have been charged. I'm Lisa Dwyer.
0: That's our show for today, Thursday, August 6th, 2026. America in the Morning is produced by Jeff McKay. I'm John Trout. This is Westwood One.
6: I'm Nicole Murray with Your Money Now. Salesforce has promoted revenue head and former Oracle executive Miguel Milano to the role of operating chief. Robin Washington, a Salesforce board member who assumed the job of chief operating and financial officer, will keep her title. Salesforce shares have tumbled this year alongside a slide in software companies that are getting hammered because of AI concerns. Disney CEO Josh D'Amaro said during an earnings call with investors that the company is exploring a free ad-supported streaming product for consumers. The entertainment giant also said it is pleased with upfront advertising commitments and had sold out inventory for the Super Bowl that will air on ABC and ESPN in February. Bain Capital announced it will acquire global bubble tea chain Gongcha. CNBC reports that Gongcha operates around 2,200 stores globally with leading positions in the Asia-Pacific region. Futures are still mixed this morning as traders monitor negotiations regarding the Strait of Hormuz. That's Your Money Now.
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8: Breaking news this hour from Town Hall. I'm Rich Thomason. The Senate Homeland Security Committee preparing to vote on holding Dr. Anthony Fauci in contempt of Congress. At issue, Fauci's repeated refusal to answer questions during a hearing dealing with Fauci's handling of the COVID response.
9: This vote comes as investigators get their hands on Dr. Fauci's phone. Committee Chair Republican Rand Paul attempting to hold Anthony Fauci responsible for taking the fifth 111 times during that coronavirus hearing. Prior to the hearing, Senator Paul releasing more than 1,000 pages of Fauci's diary that he emailed to himself using a government server. In the diary, he brags about all the attention he was getting during the COVID era.
8: Correspondent Laura Winters. Iran says it's on the verge of an agreement with Oman to reopen the Strait of Hormuz. Ukraine and Russia continue trading fire. Ukrainian President Zelensky says Ukraine has hit oil refineries deep inside Russia, while the Russians have killed at least three Ukrainian civilians.
10: Zelensky is urging allies to supply interceptor missiles to bolster Ukraine's air defenses. Speaking a day earlier during a meeting with Britain's defense minister, Zelensky said,
11: This night again, the signal before the winter, we think that we need the unanimity and we need strong support from your country and more other European friends, that this is a signal also that Russia gives us and to the world that they don't want to stop.
10: Analysts believe Russia is attempting to exhaust Ukraine through endless barrages. I'm Karen Shamas.
8: Healthcare workers at the epicenter of Congo's Ebola outbreak are protesting over unpaid wages. They've abandoned several healthcare facilities demanding to be paid. On Wall Street, the Dow futures up 105 points, NASDAQ futures down 191. More on these stories, townhall.com.
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16: Have exposure to data centers or the types of deals.
17: How many pages is your Q3 2026 Guide to Alternatives? How thick is that phone book?
16: We try to keep it to 80 pages and try to explain what's happening in the private markets within those 80 pages.
17: What permeates challenge. Every single page there is it how in God's name am I going to deal with private equity that I can succeed at if all the fancy deals, all the fancy people are front running the best deals? That's the major complaint.
16: Well, the challenge right now is, I would say, in the retail space, in the private space, there's a lot of funds being created, and there's very different designs of each of these funds. I think what's important is to look for a fund that is based on institutional criteria. It's investing together with the institutional investors, the pension funds that have been doing this for many years,
17: right,
16: has the same access to those types
17: of
16: deals.
17: Let me put some color on this, because, you know, he's ensconced. The building is ensconced over in Park Avenue.
18: Yep. Yep.
17: You're telling me I'm going to get a fair shake in a private equity deal when the best stuff is being sold at that shishi outdoor cafe that 425 has, you know, where Citadel holds court?
16: Yeah.
17: And there's outdoor, a beverage of your choice is $40. Okay, a salad, $62, 40 cents. I'm having a salad and a martini at 425 on Park Avenue. I'm getting the best private equity deal, not a fund, right?
16: That's not necessarily true. I think it depends how the fund is structured. Certainly there are funds that are looking at more liquid investments. If you're looking for co-investing together with an institutional manager, those funds exist. It's important to be very selective in due diligence and confirm that that's actually the investing together with an institutional level investor.
17: So how does a mere mortal listening or watching this program do that, besides trust JP Morgan?
16: That would be one answer, but I would say, speak with a financial advisor. Make sure you're working with a financial advisor that understands alternatives, that is ideally reading the guide to alternatives every quarter, is up on the trends and what's happening, and has the capability to do the diligence and look at the funds and understand what is the value proposition from these funds, how are they investing, what are the teams that they're using to diligence their investments, and what is the return outcome and the viability of actually achieving that return outcome.
18: If I want to get kind of double-digit alternative returns, but I feel like I've got enough AI exposure in my regular 401k or whatever, are there places I can go in the

0: returns, but without taking on any AI risk.
1: Aaron, thank you so much. Aaron Mulvo with us, Global Alternative Strategist at J.P. Morgan Asset Management. Appreciate that this morning. I don't have tension in the market, folks, but I just want to state, let me give the levels here. 421, two-year, 465, 10-year, and I'm back to a 5.20 on a 30-year bond. It's news. We all know we're waiting for news on Iran, Oman, in four other countries. I can't figure out where they are on the map. But the answer is it's a little dicey here at that. It's less about the job economy or the jobs report tomorrow. With us right now, Julia Herman joins us, Director of Global Market Strategy at New York Life Investment. Let's do this first. The news flow is so great. Let's go to Alexis from the Interactive Broker Studios to Bloomberg Business Flash. Alexis Christophorus.
2: And Tom, stocks are struggling for direction amid weakness in the tech sector. Investors continuing to monitor developments and talks between the U.S., Iran, and Oman, and also looking ahead to tomorrow's key U.S. jobs report. We've got the Dow coming off another record close. Dow futures now up 71 points, or a tenth of a percent. S&P futures basically flat. But NASDAQ 100 futures down now 254 points at their lows of the morning. We've got Brent crude at $81.29 a barrel, up 2.3%, and West Texas Intermediate crude up about 2% now at $76.70 a barrel. The Bloomberg Dollar Spot Index up nearly a tenth of a percent at 1204.46, and the Japanese yen at 157.92 against the U.S. dollar. Warner Brothers Discovery reported a drop in sales this morning due to the loss of NBA rights and a movie lineup last quarter that compared poorly with the previous year. Also, SpaceX investors are bracing for more volatility today. That's when more than $100 billion worth of shares become eligible for sale. Shares finished down 14% yesterday after SpaceX disclosed big AI spending plans. Stock is down about 20% from its IPO price. And after the closing bell, Airbnb, Lyft, Sweetgreen, and AIG all on deck with their results. That's a Bloomberg Business Flash. Tom and Paul.
1: Is Sweetgreen, could they enter the Dow? I mean, have you seen the...
2: They're trying to fight stomach bug problems.
3: The price is there. When I went there once, I didn't know how to order, so I had some kid had to help me how to order with all the protein
2: it's
3: stuff.
2: It's very confusing.
3: Yes.
1: I kid you not, the first time I went was like six, you know, cherubs and all that, and Mrs. Keeney had me wait outside so I wouldn't see what the tab was.
2: Yep. For a salad, my friends, like
1: joining
2: $18.
1: Joining us now at New York Life, she's at Sweetgreen's 3 days a week. Julia Herman joins us. Do you go to Sweetgreen's?
4: You know, sometimes I do, and I have to agree with the prices.
1: Just throw that on the New York Life Amex? Is that what we're doing?
3: That's what we roll.
1: You have a brilliant note. What do you expect out of Notre Dame? It's like wicked conventional, and I really respect that right now. What do you learn from the Treasury curve, the vanilla difference between twos and tens, or dare I say in a harsh kind of way, 3 months and 30 years?
4: Well, really what we've learned from the curve in the last few weeks is that investors are struggling with not if the Fed's going to contain inflation, but what their glide path forward is from here. And we can learn that because we can dissect what's happening in the 10-year and the 30-year. We know that inflation expectations are still anchored.
1: So you're looking at the far out spread, tens, 30s.
4: Well, we're looking at spreads across the entirety of the curve. But if we just take the individual tenors themselves, we can break this down into inflation expectations versus real yield. It's real yield that has driven the rate move in the last few weeks. And this is almost all attributable to term premium. And we know that fiscal questions have been the huge contributing driver to that term premium increase lately. But what happened, of course, last week is now we have these increased contributions of questions of how the Fed is planning to contain inflation.
3: But the Fed's not really telling us too much these days here. Is that frustrating for you and for the market? It seems like some certain folks in the market are saying, I don't like the new regime, the new sheriff in town.
4: It's not necessarily frustrating because, candidly, a lot of the curve has done a good job of tightening financial conditions, even without a ton of guidance or specifically a rate move, of course, by the Fed. Now, given, of course, that the geopolitical situation is so tenuous right now, so uncertain, and we also know that the Fed's tools are not well suited to cope with a supply side inflation shock like the one we're dealing with, candidly, you know, if the Fed cuts in the near term, or excuse me, hikes in the near term or stays on hold is less important right now than if financial conditions are tightening naturally across the curve.
1: You have no rate rise, right?
4: Sorry?
1: You have on a Fed call, you have no rate rise?
4: Right. We have the Fed on hold through year end.
1: Why?
4: Because the Fed has two mandates. And if you

0: look at the labor side of the Fed's mandate. Obviously, we'll get the jobs report tomorrow. But candidly, the jobs market is in something as close to an equilibrium as a team of economists could really hope for.
1: Yeah.
0: We have wage growth decelerating to a really nice sustainable 3.5-ish%. Yes, hiring has been relatively stable, but hasn't been reaccelerating in a huge way. This is not, to us, a labor market that can tolerate a sustained hiking cycle. Of course, we also know it's not a labor market that has needed a lot of cuts for support.
2: It looks like the bond market's maybe doing the job for the Fed. I mean, we've got rates that are higher here, 10-year, you know, with a 4.64 handle. I mean, maybe the market's already spoken.
0: Yeah, I think it has in many ways, and it's contributed to volatility on the equity side of things, because there is a mismatch between highly narrow, volatile, cyclical market leadership. And by this, I specifically mean the chip leadership within tech. And that's less compatible with a more tight rates environment. Not necessarily because these companies need a lot of interest rate support in order to continue their CapEx cycle, but simply because the status of the economic cycle is a little bit more tenuous from here on out with a tighter rates environment.
2: Global market strategist, that's your title. How do you think about the U.S. versus rest of the world these days?
0: Well, I've been hearing more whispers and thoughts about this sell America trade, and it's something that we really push back on. If you look at actual treasury flows, we have seen consistent inflows from private foreign investors. And the only place where we've seen foreign investor conviction start to rattle has been in specific treasury flows from official investors, so foreign governments and foreign central banks. But this is a trend that started in 2013 and has not been accelerating. So rather than a sell America trade, we think that there's actually a lot more robustness in the Tino trade, that there is no alternative to the U.S.
1: Julia Herman with New York Life Investment Management. You know, I look at this, Julia, in the long term in the financial media is, what do you think, Paul, 6 months?
2: Yeah.
1: Out past the World Series, maybe?
2: Yep.
1: You have, just as one statistic, $347 billion-something at New York Life matched up against insurance and annuity liabilities. What do you say to the managers of a huge multi-billion-dollar portfolio at New York Life where their short term is 10 years?
0: Well, you know, we think about this on the strategy perspective of the asset management side, which is where our team sits, from the perspective of how do changes in the rate environment impact our holistic allocation considerations. So, for example, with the recent move in the long end of the curve, that for us really influences our duration view for the shorter term, which is that up until this point this year, we have been trying to stick toward the shorter side of neutral on duration.
1: And now you're coming out.
0: Yeah, at 4.6, 4.7 on the 10-year, that's a place where we would see more value.
1: Okay, well, to explain, I think our audience doesn't know this. I mean, duration for New York Life or any other insurance company is a lot longer term, isn't it? Are you going to buy 40-year Google paper today?
0: Well, so I can only speak from the asset management side of the business, right?
1: Okay.
0: From the asset management side, we would see a little bit more value at the 4.7. You know, what we have historically seen a little bit more of, though, is that, you know, systemically, there's an institutional bid around 5 for the 10-year. And so, you know, being able to creep into duration from here is not to say that we can't see a little bit more upward pressure on long rates. Again, that term premium, these questions around both fiscal and Fed-related risks are significant. But around 4.7, we would see those risks as asymmetric for investors.
2: Credit risk. Is it worth taking credit risk here, or do you just clip the coupon that the U.S. government's giving you?
0: It's a really good opportunity right now for not just short duration, but short maturity credit right now, in our view. And that allows investors to think about that buy and hold opportunity, which as a total return perspective is going to lean you more toward the yield perspective. Keeping everything short maturity specifically, in our view, is a solve for the two key sources of volatility right now. Rates vol, of course, but also questions about the shorter term economic outlook, given that the impact of higher gasoline prices stemming from Iran has already contributed to consumers trading down, for example. Mm-hmm. That's data out of the Beige Book in the last few weeks. And we can bolster portfolios against some of that near-term economic outlook volatility by keeping things shorter maturity.
1: Julia, thank you so much. Julia Herman with us, Director of Global Market Strategy for the, it's like Ohio State, the New York Life Investment Management. Red and green on the screen. And as I said, there's a tension here. Important today, Joe Matthew and Kaylee Lines has just got to be informative after the elections Tuesday, and also with what we see in the Eastern Mediterranean. Our White House team monitoring that very carefully. With our news in New York City, Michael Barr.
3: Thank you very much, Tom, Paul, Alexis. And just a second ago, a Senate committee hearing on whether to hold Dr. Anthony Fauci in contempt of Congress. The Senate panel voted to hold Fauci in contempt. Fauci invoked his Fifth Amendment right more than 100 times during the hearing on the COVID-19 pandemic. Of course, we'll be following this throughout the morning. Iran and Oman have been negotiating a plan for the management of maritime traffic through the Strait of Hormuz since last month. Iran's deputy foreign minister said an understanding in principle has been reached on almost all the raised issues. Meanwhile, President Trump says the U.S. has massive amounts of munitions. It comes after the Washington Post reported a confrontation with Defense Secretary Pete Hegseth about dwindling supplies of long-range guided missiles in the Iran war. Bloomberg's Abir Abu Omar has more from Dubai.
4: These latest claims by President Trump come after he did say on Truth Social, of course, that the U.S. has plenty of ammunition. He did refute those claims through other media reports over the past 3 weeks or so, saying that the U.S. has enough ammunition. He would like for the United States to have more, but that the Biden administration had run through some of those ammunitions, giving them to Ukraine, for example. Those are some of the claims that he had said.
3: Bloomberg's Abir Abu Omar. President Trump accused Michigan Democrat Abdul El-Sayed of being a communist who hates Jews in Israel. El-Sayed has accused the Israeli government of carrying out a genocide during its war in Gaza. El-Sayed prevailed against Democratic Representative Haley Stevens in the Michigan Senate primary Tuesday.
5: I'm so honored for all of the folks who've already invested, to all the folks who haven't. I cannot wait to meet you. And let's go in November.
3: El-Sayed will face Republican Mike Rogers in the November election.
6: This is our chance. This is a change election. Don't let the pundits in D.C., they all want to convince you this is about Donald Trump. This is a change election for Michigan.
3: And again, our top story just a few moments ago, a Senate committee has voted to hold Dr. Anthony Fauci in contempt of Congress after invoking his Fifth Amendment right more than 100 times last week. Global news 24 hours a day and whenever you want it with Bloomberg News Now. I'm Michael Barr and this is Bloomberg. Tom, Paul, Alexis.
1: Michael Barr, thanks so much. Folks, I want to review this. Paul Sweeney and I weaned off John Micklethwaite and Matt Winkler. We don't have an opinion. Paul, we had someone come in here looking for 3 rate rises, and Julia was just in from New York Life with 0 rate rises.
2: Yeah,
1: and there's a set of opinions out there.
2: There is, and I think that maybe that dispersion of outlooks is probably only going to increase to the extent that the Fed Chairman Warsh, you know, again, reduces the amount of rhetoric and guidance and so on out there. So we'll see.
1: Jackson Hole coming up quickly. I'm going to be on the Gulf Stream there. I'm happy about that. Bloomberg surveillance.
7: 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Mike Gallagher, Scott Jennings, Larry O'Connor, Jennifer Horn. 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
12: I call Murray with your money now. Warner Brothers Discovery has reported strong revenue growth with HBO Max in its second quarter earnings. The company is under increased scrutiny ahead of its proposed merger with Paramount Skydance. CEO David Ellison said he plans to merge HBO Max and Paramount Plus into one streaming service. The CDC and the FDA said they are investigating a multi-state salmonella outbreak linked to jalapeno peppers from Mexico, which have sickened 345 people across 27 states and prompted a recall of affected products. The health agency said the peppers were supplied in the U.S. by Coast Citrus Distributors. Peloton posted its first annual profit ever in fiscal 2026 under CEO Peter Stern, capping off years of efforts to get costs in line with sales. The connected fitness company is expecting gross margin and adjusted earnings to grow in fiscal 2027. Futures are still mixed. NASDAQ futures down by more than 200 points. That's your money now.
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1: Good morning, everyone. Got to get the market open here. We'll touch on SpaceX here in a bit. I'm sure Alexis will have that as well, indicating down 108 down to a 106 level right now. Joining us in an important conversation, Anna Wong, Chief U.S. Economist at Bloomberg. Her national leadership on analysis and indeed criticism of the press conference is noted. Anna Wong, you're going to write the speech for Kevin Warsh at Jackson Hole. What's he need to say? What's in the first paragraph or the 10th paragraph of that speech?
17: Well, the question is whether there will be a 10th paragraph. He said during the press conference that he hasn't confirmed or know for sure what he's going to talk about. All of us think that, find that very incredible, because typically the Fed should be well in the underway, and then he should be redlining his speech right now. I think what he has to do in this speech is to reestablish the credibility of the that he has somewhat lost in the last press conference. He has not lost all of the credibility yet. The Fed is still a very credible institution. And on top of that, inflation is certainly on its, in our view, on its way down. However, what he needs to establish in that speech is how he is going to bring down inflation, and should the inflation metrics not turn out to be turning down and as he expected for the reason for holding rate. What are those criteria? What are those inflation metrics? And if he's going to talk about Lucas critique or Goodhart metric, then he should explain what those things are and how that is relevant and his questioning of the PCE inflation metric.
2: So you have, and your team, I report out, a guide to Warsh's way of speaking or deflecting. What are the takeaways there that you think investors should be focusing on as they try to interpret where this Fed wants to go?
17: Yeah, so that piece just detailed the rhetorical devices that he used during the press conference to not provide anything of substantive. And that is what he definitely has to avoid during the Jackson Hole speech. There's pretty much nowhere to hide in the Jackson Hole speech. It is supposed to be full of either messaging substance, you know, actual forward guidance, setting out the criteria for how the Fed would decide on the next step, a next few step, and how to look at it. Either that, or he goes full in on the academic route and get into a very esoteric, nitty gritty R star or adaptive Phillips curve with Lucas critique, and I think he can go either way, but I think the latter is more likely.
1: Either way, I'll nod off, and I'm kidding, Anna. Anna, I look jobs report, and I'm still trying to get used to under 100,000 being a normal American labor economy. To most of America, is 80,000 a good jobs non-farm payroll? It seems tepid.
17: Yeah, 80,000 is tepid. In Fed speak, tepid would be more like 0 to 50,000. I would, in Fed way of thinking about quantitative terms, I think 80,000 would be modest. That's how I think about it. Even though it's modest, it is still above the break even for stabilizing the unemployment rate. Our estimate for that break even is 55,000. So that should still be around, you know, consistent with the unemployment rate of 4.2 to 4.3%. Is it good? Is it a hot labor market? No, it is not. I think Americans are used to an unemployment rate of in the last 5 years of, you know, 4, 3.9, 4.1. And after all, the NARU, the non-accelerating rate is actually 4.2. So 4.3, if it does rise to 4.3, it's like borderline, not really hot. And that's what I think households really feel.
1: Anna Wong, thank you so much. And to all of your team at Bloomberg Economics, your leadership coming off that press conference is noted. I mean, just worldwide, people are listening to Dr. Wong with these emotional times for the Federal Reserve system. Futures up 3. SpaceX, a 108, went down briefly to a 106. It's come back. Out on Twitter, thank you, Evan, has a nice chart here of the DLOC. It's an unlock. It's like you deplane, you unlock. 12% total unlock today.
2: How many of these people will actually sell?
1: Versus, I don't know.
2: Yeah, versus I'm a loyal Elon Musk. I'm not.
1: This is in August 21. We're out to 15% unlock, 12% today. Started at 5%. Then we go into September 25th, when the Red Sox take the pennant, negative 20%, to get up to June of 2027, when Elon Musk unlocks. We have an opening bell right now. She was on the phone getting her order in on SpaceX. Alessa Trusoffer is with us.
18: All right. Thanks a lot, Tom. We had weakness all morning long in the tech sector. That was dragging NASDAQ 100 futures lower. And that's what we're seeing now with the opening of trading. NASDAQ 100 down 260 points to start the day, or off about 0.9%. But the Dow Jones Industrial Average in record territory, up 100 points at 54,460. We've got the S&P 500 up by 7 points, inching closer to a record high. Brent crude at $80.90 a barrel, up nearly 2%. West Texas Intermediate crude up 1.3% at $76.20 a barrel. Bloomberg Dollar Spot Index little changed at 1204.28. We've got the Japanese yen down nearly 0.1% at 157.90 against the U.S. dollar. Yields are higher. The 2-year 4.21%. The 10-year up 2 basis points at 4.63%. Bitcoin down more than 1% at $64,100. Spot gold a little changed at $42.49 the ounce. And watching SpaceX, the stock down just about 0.3%. More than $100 billion worth of SpaceX stock becomes available for trading today as a lockup agreement restricting insider share sales expires. That's your Bloomberg Opening Bell report. Tom and Paul.
1: Nailed that. 108 right now in SpaceX. Mm. Make that a 107. It's doing a... I mean, so far it's doing okay.
2: Yeah, we'll see.
1: I mean, this is the GIP function.
2: Yes, it is.
1: On the terminal.
2: Yes, it is. Intraday pricing. Very good.
1: Very nailed it.
2: Got about 64 million shares traded just on the opening trade here, opening print. That's a lot.
1: I mean, it's a lot. And I got to admit, you know, wicked quick, it's a set of lower lows.
2: Yep.
1: It's not really a up chart.
2: No. No, and so again,
1: it's my CMT talking. I'm not a CMT.
2: It just feels like the people that want to own Elon own it, and everybody else is, you know, you got to figure out how much risk do I want to take here, because you can't make a valuation call anywhere along the curve here.
1: But if you're going to sell today, you're on the phone right now, or you're sitting on the Lisa Mateo's kids.
2: Yeah,
1: do your kids trade on a couch, Alexis?
18: Everywhere they go, they trade.
1: Really? Paul and I won't allow it in the family. But Mateo's kids are out of control.
2: Sure.
1: They're probably unlocking right now.
2: Exactly.
1: I mean,
2: so that's a lot of stock. So, I mean, you know, but it's interesting. You know, you don't really see this. Usually a typical IPO, it's just 180-day lockup. And it's really management you're worried about, and those are it's a bad look.
18: Look at how the stock is bouncing. I mean, it's just you know, it's trying to find a place.
1: We call this a set of lower lows. Seriously, folks, for those following the low intraday, 104.83. That was on August 3. I think that's the last time the Red Sox lost. 104.83, and we're now a 106 handle, and we don't have a bid yet on SpaceX. I mean, I don't want to, you know, it's not, we're not trying to do drama or that. The fact is, I don't have a bid on SpaceX yet.
2: No, but I think the underwriters are just maybe a broker out there, you know, said, all right, everybody who wants to maybe sell in the open, come to me. We'll try to open this thing up. And it did on a huge 64 million share print. And
1: that's a big print.
2: And that's the kind of one that if you really want to sell it, you know it today, come to me and we'll get you done. And now the rest, presumably everybody else who kind of wants it will just kind of hang on to it.
1: Will Anthropic be like this?
2: I don't know. I mean, we have these control issues with SpaceX, which scared off a lot of investors because it's a dual class stock for Elon Musk, number one. Number two, you do have this lockup issue. And, you know, I'm not sure Anthropic's going to have that control aspect to the story that really scared off a lot of or some investors that said, just from an ESG perspective, this is not good governance. You know, it's just not good governance, giving so much control to one individual. And I think that kept some people away on the margin. I'm not sure Anthropic's going to have that.
1: We'll have to see. I got a bid now on SpaceX, popping from 107 up to 108, up to 109.
2: Yep.
1: But it's like a triple bottom. I got a bottom July 28th. August 3, and right now, I got a bottom.
2: Yeah.
1: I don't know what to do with it, but,
2: you know. Take a look, see. So there's a bid out there if you want to, I guess if you're an insider, want to sell
1: I've never
2: stock.
1: Looked at the GIP screen in the triple leveraged all cash.
2: No, no, it's a straight line.
1: It's like straight line. 100 as well. Red and green on the screen. There's a fragility to the market. Lots of news flow today. The Google transaction reported $25 billion, and also all of the issues at the Strait of Hormuz. From New York City, Bloomberg Surveillance.
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25: With SRN News, I'm Rich Thomas in Washington.
0: Iran claims it is close to an agreement with Gulf neighbor Oman over the Strait of Hormuz. This comes after President Trump said a deal to reopen the crucial waterway could be announced soon. The Israeli military says two of its soldiers died in combat in southern Lebanon, the first Israeli death since the implementation of a truce between Israel and Iran-backed Hezbollah in June. South Korea says its neighbor to the north is at it again, North Korea launching a missile of some sort off its east coast. Cooler weather is helping crews battling wildfires around Spokane, Washington. 850 buildings, many of them homes, have been destroyed by the flames. The opening bell sounding on Wall Street, and just ahead of that, the Dow futures were up, while the NASDAQ futures were in the red. More details at SoraNews.com.
4: With the Wall Street Business Report, I'm Bill Alexander. President Donald Trump said a deal to reopen the Strait of Hormuz could come this week as Iran gets closer to an agreement on the critical waterway that could ease pressure on the global economy and potentially help bring an end to the war. The United States, along with Israel, launched the war back on February 28th, citing various goals, including toppling Tehran's government and ending its nuclear program. Hackers attempted a series of sophisticated cyber attacks on major Wall Street money managers in recent days, targeting their information systems. Some of the world's largest hedge funds, along with several private equity firms, were targeted as part of the assault. France next week will ban unsolicited telemarketing calls under a new law aimed at protecting consumers from intrusive sales pitches and shielding vulnerable people from the fraudulent commercial practices. The law, backed by the French government, enters into force on August 11th. For the Wall Street Business Report, I'm Bill Alexander in Washington.
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18: It's coming up on 9:40 on Wall Street. I'm Alexis Christophorus from the Bloomberg Interactive Brokers Studio. We have got a sell-off in technology stocks today. That's keeping a lid on the overall market ahead of tomorrow's monthly unemployment report. Higher oil prices also raising concerns here about inflation, and that's lifting bond yields higher. Let's begin in the oil pits with Brent crude up nearly 2% at $80.84 a barrel. West Texas Intermediate crude up 1.33% at $76.22 the barrel. S&P 500 basically flat. Dow Jones Industrial Average quickly giving up an early gain, now up just 17 points. Still in record territory, I want to add. NASDAQ Composite is now down about 25 points, but the NASDAQ 100 is off 187 points. We've got the Bloomberg Dollar Spot Index at 1204.05. Shares of Western Digital plunging about 15%. We've got shares of SanDisk down by about 9% after the data storage companies offered disappointing outlooks. Ralph Lauren, an early bright spot, up more than 1%. After a stronger than expected quarterly earnings report. And the fitness stocks are out of shape this morning. Shares of Peloton down about 11%. Planet Fitness off about 3.5%. Both companies underwhelming Wall Street with their profit forecasts. After the bell, get ready. Airbnb and Lyft among the companies out with earnings. That's a Bloomberg Business Flash. Tom and Paul.
1: Alex, thanks so much. SpaceX 109 off the bonus six bounce here, up $3 off like 9:15 this morning here on the unlock. Red and green on the screen. News flow to follow. We've been trying to find a book that says, hey, stupid, what are you actually going to do with all this AI stuff? Sherrick Strauss-Einhorn came in. She's not wearing the Bruno Cucciarelli, like, black T-shirt.
2: No.
1: If you're a tech bro, you got to wear that.
2: Here.
1: You're in the real world, out of Cornell, of going into classrooms and saying to people, okay, you too can use AI. What is our greatest impediment to not using AI?
25: Oh, I think the tools are so persuasive, right? I think that, you know, it's so easy to say, oh, I'll just turn to it this time and I'll just let it give me an answer. But I think the biggest impediment is to actually use it well. We need to bring forward our human judgment. and access that first.
1: Okay, we got to do it first. The human edge, smarter decisions in the age of AI. I did a Roger Martin, one of my heroes out of University of Toronto. Page 102, you nail it. SWOT analysis. How is AI going to replace strengths, weaknesses, opportunities, threats?
25: I don't think it's going to replace it, but I think it's going to enable us to use these tools, to do these exercises that may have taken us a very long time to do and actually access the insights from them faster.
1: Can you see this into a SWOT analysis of getting a 19-year-old to empty the dishwasher?
2: Yeah, exactly.
1: It's there. How do we get started? But what Paul and I want to know is how do we get started with AI?
25: I think best way to get started is to turn to ourselves first, right? Generally speaking, people sit down and they start with the tool. And I think there's a brand new practice that we need. We need to actually turn to ourselves first. What is the problem that I'm solving? Why is it important? What's the purpose that I'm coming to the tool with? Because the tool can give us answers very quickly, but speed only matters if we're moving in the right direction. And so if we take just a few more beats and ask ourselves to actually define the problem that we're solving, that's a brand new practice to start with that actually makes the speed work for us.
2: We were talking before. I was wondering how, like us in the news business, we talk about AI all the time. Folks in the financial services industry, they talk about AI all the time because of the investment implications. I was wondering what the rest of the world, what normal people do. You've been on the road a lot with this book. What's the feedback you're getting from people out there in the real world? How are they thinking about AI?
25: It's such a good question, and obviously this is an unscientific and anecdotal
2: poll. Those are the best, I like.
25: But, you know, in speaking to the people at the airports and at the hotels and in the taxis and the conferences where I'm speaking, I think people are not happy in general. I think the tide has really begun to turn. Is this going to steal my learning? Is this going to steal my job? Is this a force for good? Who's really profiting from the tool? And why should I be incorporating this? I've been doing just fine.
2: Yeah, it very well may be. I'm being told by some folks it could be a political issue in the midterms and then for the presidential election. Where do you think folks are in terms of, you know, one of the key things is deploying AI responsibly. And I was talking to some BCG consultants who said, they won't engage with a client who says, hey, BCG, how do I put AI into my business? How do I manage? Until that management team, that board says, we agree to do it, you know, in a moral way and not be dangerous to the community. So that's a big part of it. Are you concerned about the dark side of AI?
25: Well, I think what's really interesting is that it's no longer who's using it and how quickly are they deploying it. I think the tide is really swinging back to management and good leadership.
2: Okay.
25: Right? Because I think the question becomes, are you actually going to be able to make better decisions because of this tool?
1: I mean, I love what you do. The book, folks, again, The Human Edge, Smarter Decisions in the Age of AI. It's 120 pages of absolute brilliance on, hey, stupid, what are we going to do with this stuff? Cheryl Strauss-Einhorn with us today. I love how you get out of the way on page 8, how I use AI, which is basically is a glorified search engine. I'm addicted to Perplexity. That's what Tom Secunda gave me. I use Google Gemini religiously to make the show smarter, blah, blah, blah. But then to get beyond that, we have to start tasks. What do you do, like a first pretend task with Anthropic or with Claude?
25: You mean how do you get started with
1: how
25: the tool?
1: How do you get started? I get this from people all the time.
25: Yeah, I think one of the most interesting things is for people who have some trepidation about the tool, you can sit down and say, I don't really know anything about you. Can you teach me how to get started? These are a couple of the types of things that I do daily. What are sort of best practices that these types of tools are offering to people? So you can use the tool as a teacher. You can ask it instead of stealing your learning or replacing what you might be able to do. How are people upskilling?
1: I got 20 seconds. I'm so sorry. Where is Cheryl Strauss-Einhorn on China taking over with low-cost token solutions?
25: Oh, I think that the competition for who's going to win in AI is not going to be solved for a long time. And I think there's plenty of room for us to have many different versions of AI tools and ways that we want to use the highest and most expensive and fastest tools versus ways that we can employ some of the lower cost
1: ways. The human edge, smarter decisions in the age of AI. It is really twisted, 120 pages on, like, okay, what are we going to do with this stuff? Let's get right to it. The news, Michael Barr.
3: Thank you very much. A Senate panel advanced a resolution to hold Dr. Anthony Fauci in contempt of Congress for invoking his Fifth Amendment right not to testify during a hearing on his response to COVID-19. Republican Senator Rand Paul, chairman of the Homeland Security and Governmental Affairs Committee, explains that Fauci's presidential pardon from former President Biden negates his right to invoke his Fifth Amendment rights.
5: Dr. Fauci faced no risk of federal prosecution. All he had to do was tell the truth. More than 100 times, though, he refused.
3: However, during his opening remarks this morning, Gary Peters, the top Democrat on the committee, criticized the decision, saying it will impact the committee's ability to compel testimony in the future.
6: If this committee now seeks to punish a witness for asserting their constitutional protected Fifth Amendment rights, future witnesses will argue that appearing before Congress exposes them to punishment regardless of whether they comply with the subpoena and invoke a constitutional protection.
3: The resolution will proceed to a full floor vote after the Senate returns from the August recess. Iran said it had reached an agreement with Oman on a proposed route for shipping through the Strait of Hormuz, a potential step toward a reopening of the crucial waterway for energy supplies. More with David Gura, host of Bloomberg This Weekend on Bloomberg Radio and Television and the Bloomberg Big Take podcast.
7: We're waiting, and the president is teasing the fact that there could be some agreement, while all the while he's still using a lot of bellicose rhetoric to talk about what would happen if there isn't a deal. But you point out what's really crucial here, and this is potentially a bilateral deal between Iran and Oman. And I think the big open question here is what role, if any, the U.S. would play in a deal should it come together here. It sounds like not a very big one.
3: Bloomberg's David Gura. NASA is conducting a spacewalk at the International Space Station. This is the sixth spacewalk for veteran astronaut Jessica Meir and the first for newcomer Anil Menon. Global news 24 hours a day and whenever you want it with Bloomberg News Now. I'm Michael Barr and this is Bloomberg. Tom, Paul, Alexis.
1: From a spacewalk, thank you, Michael, to a SpaceX. And there it is. I mean, we got the volume rolling, don't we, here, Paul?
2: Yeah.
1: 108, maybe yeah. 109.
2: Yeah, it's been... So it's a big lockup period. It's a big test for the stock. But, you know, we've seen in the past with Tesla shares, a lot of volatility in the name. And I think most folks who invest with Elon Musk are kind of used to that. You have a volatile visionary creator owner. And I think a lot of people have hitched their wagon.
1: Let's see on that. Across America, Bloomberg surveillance.
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27: This is Seth Leibson for townhall.com. With Abdul El-Sayed's victory in Michigan, the Democratic Party has gone from Barack Obama denouncing those who said America deserved 9/11 to campaigning with those who say just that, like Hassan Piker, the left's most famous podcaster. As the political philosopher Jerry Garcia wrote, "What a long, strange trip it's been." El-Sayed is the latest success endorsed and campaigned for by the Marxist-Islamist axis of the Democratic Socialists of America. This juggernaut is proving unstoppable and taking over the Democratic Party. A generation ago, a real political philosopher, Harry Jaffa, pointed out that with the fall of the Berlin Wall, utopian communism would no longer be seen as simply a threat from abroad, but a more deadly and dangerous phase here at home could follow. Quite right. A wall can stop people, but not their ideas. That enemy is here and potent. The two-party system is now looking Republican on one hand and Marxist-Islamist on the other. We cannot simply wish this away or ignore it. I'm Seth Leibson.
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10: I'm Nicole Murray with Your Money Now. Stocks are mixed at the start of the trading day as investors monitor Iran peace talks. The Dow is up by more than 100 points. The Nasdaq down by more than 200 points. Versant shares have surged 13% after the company reported second quarter earnings. Versant lifted its full year 2026 revenue and adjusted earnings guidance due to what executives referred to as strength and continued growth in the first half of the year. Beyond Meat forecast third quarter revenue above Wall Street estimates as resilient demand in its international segment helped counter declining U.S. sales. The company expects third quarter revenue of $60 to $65 million. LSEG analysts had predicted that figure would come at $62.2 million. A court filing, President Trump's administration has refunded about $100 billion from tariffs that it collected before the Supreme Court struck down those duties. This figure represents more than half of the $166 billion collected. That's Your Money Now.
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1: Kevin Christ with us, writing like it's October. You know, you write about adult stuff in October. Right now, you know, I want Cameron Christ on cold or hot lobster rolls. No, I get Cameron Christ on productivity. Cam Christ with his macro strategist. What a great essay on productivity. Are we being productive, Cam Christ, with AI and tech?
13: Well, first of all, it's obviously hot lobster rolls with butter. Connecticut style. And the answer to your question is, I guess it depends on who you ask. The official productivity data for the second quarter of the year was stronger than expected at 1.4%. But in the grand scheme of things, that's kind of peanuts when you consider that it's an annualized number. Back in the dot-com era, we were looking at productivity growth of sort of 4%. And so thus far, the labor productivity numbers during this AI boom have been lagging a little bit versus what we saw in an equivalent period of the dot-com era. The other facet you have to consider is just how much money has been poured in to all this AI investment. So if we include the cost of capital in what's known as total factor productivity, the answers look even less compelling in the sense of, like, in the first quarter of the year, total factor productivity growth was negative. And since the inception of ChatGPT, we can compare it, say, versus the inception of the Netscape Navigator release in the summer of 1995, which I think the three of us are all veteran enough to recall. Total factor productivity growth in this cycle is lagging very, very badly relative to the dot-com bubble, which isn't necessarily super supportive of this idea that this money is being well spent.
1: Right.
2: Hey, let's switch gears a little bit, Cam. Talk about gold. It peaked at 5,000. Boy, then it dropped, 20% down to 4,000. Now it's staging a little bit of a rally here, pushing up to 4,300 here. What's going on in the world of gold?
13: Yeah, it's interesting, right? Because if you look at the chart, it tried a couple of times to get below 4,000. And as the sort of the saying goes, it didn't really like it at that level. So it certainly seems as if that was a threshold at which people who maybe had stopped out on the way down from the sort of blow off top in January were looking to reaccumulate. Now, whether that's central banks or private punters or some mix of the two, it's difficult to know quite yet in real time. But what we are seeing is that gold is starting to outperform its sort of traditional drivers of real interest rates and the dollar. And that's normally a pretty good sign that it's being accumulated. So it's, it's the demand for it essentially exceeds what the fundamentals say the demand for it. And that would be consistent with people sort of rebuilding a position, having some degree of confidence that sort of the worst is over, Warsh isn't going to hike us back to the Stone Age, and that the investment prospects are looking up.
1: Kim Christ, thank you so much. Writing for Bloomberg Macro each and every day. Paul, I got SpaceX. I mean, it's a nice print. It's frankly better than I guessed. 109, bounced off 106. I mean, there's some stability there.
2: Yeah. And I may be trying to find a little bit of a floor here. I think there is definitely some concern in the preceding weeks about this stock coming on the marketplace. But if they can get this stuff absorbed into the market, you know, a big chunk of it today, then maybe this thing can move higher.
1: Yeah. All of our guests, they're all traveling. They're all on vacations. You're off tomorrow.
2: Yeah.
1: That's a good thing.
2: Certainly. Absolutely.
1: You're getting 24 hours off.
2: Yep.
1: Lizanne Saunders is taking 24 days off.
2: Oh, sure. Well deserved.
1: It's in Norwegian because that's where she is. Varsa Sneal. Lizanne Saunders, ring yem. That's how you, it's like ET, that's how you say phone home. Ring yem.

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2: Breaking news this hour from Town Hall. I'm Rich Thomason. The Senate Homeland Security Governmental Affairs Committee has voted to hold Dr. Anthony Fauci in contempt of Congress and refer him to the Justice Department for potential prosecution. It stems from Fauci's repeated refusal to answer questions at last week's hearing about his handling of the COVID pandemic. GOP Senator Rand Paul says the pandemic's impact on the way it was handled was devastating.
3: Children lost years of school they will never get back. Americans lost the freedom to work, to worship, and to decide what went into their own bodies. Nothing we do today can undo those losses, but silence does not honor them either.
2: Democrats do it, and so do Republicans, and it, redistricting, could have an impact on today's primary votes in Tennessee.
4: A new Tennessee congressional map that carved up a majority black district in Memphis is making its electoral debut today in a primary election that will determine the nominees for a Republican attempt at a clean sweep of the state's U.S. House districts in the midterms. 3 months ago, the Republican-led legislature redrew congressional districts following a U.S. Supreme Court ruling that weakened Federal Voting Rights Act protection for minorities. President Donald Trump has cheered the redistricting as part of a national plan to try to help Republicans hold on to their slim House majority in Washington. I'm Lisa Dwyer.
2: Iran claims it's close to a deal with its Gulf neighbor Oman over the Strait of Hormuz. This comes after President Trump said a deal to reopen that crucial waterway could be announced very soon. The president says it was his threat of a major attack on Iran that got Tehran to come back to the bargaining table. On Wall Street this hour, the Dow is trading about 33 points lower, while the Nasdaq is up 50 points, the S&P better by 9 points. More on these stories, townhall.com.
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2: Investigators say a stabbing attack in the UK's capital city appears to be an isolated incident.
6: London police say a woman has been arrested after four people were stabbed in Covent Garden, a bustling area in the centre of London that's full of attractions and very popular with visitors. The Metropolitan Police say early indications suggest it was a mental health-related incident and that scissors were recovered at the scene. The injured were taken to a major trauma centre following the incident early Wednesday afternoon in Endell Street. No further update has been given on the extent of their injuries. There's a significant police cordon around the scene of the incident. I'm Charles Villadesma.
2: A wildfire that swept across mountains and coastal areas west of Athens, Greece, displaced hundreds of animals. Volunteers rescued more than 280 pets and wildlife during days of extreme heat and shifting winds in Greece. News and analysis, Town Hall.
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9: I'm Taylor Riggs, and this is the Fox Business Report.
10: The latest update on the job market has just come in. We're learning fewer people than expected applied for first-time jobless help last week. The number of claims rose by 199,000. Economists were expecting 202,000 claims. The prior week was revised slightly higher. Second quarter productivity exceeded expectations. Continuing claims, which measures the total number of unemployed workers who've already filed an initial claim and are currently receiving ongoing unemployment insurance benefits, that came in higher than expected, 1.8 million versus 1.79 million. Tomorrow, we get the big monthly employment report, which many consider critical for getting a complete look at the health of the economy. That's your Fox Business Report. I'm Lillian Wu, invested in you.
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14: And welcome to the Thursday. It is the Thursday, August 6th edition of the Best Stocks Now show, with professional money manager Bill Gunderson, president of Gunderson Capital Management, and Barry Kite. I believe he's coming back tomorrow, and we'll have him on the show. We have a kind of a soft open. Well, it's gaining a little steam right now, actually, day in the market. The Dow is up 45 points at 54,394. The S&P is up 11 points right now to 77.35. The NASDAQ is up 52 right now. A little weakness in the memory stocks, but now they're starting to turn around. The NASDAQ is at 26,421. Gold's got just a little bit of lift under it right now. It's at 4,306. Gold or oil is up just a little bit today. Oil right now is, let's see, it's $76.13, which is a lot lower than it was while they were shooting there in the Strait of Hormuz. That has calmed down a little bit for now. Bitcoin is down $50 today.

on staff here at Gunderson Capital. He is traveling today, and hopefully will be back with us tomorrow. Tomorrow I will be writing my newsletter, the Best Stocks Now newsletter, which I've been writing for the last 26 years, I think, maybe 27. Goes out every Saturday to all of our clients that want to receive the newsletter, which is about every state in America, I believe, and quite a few foreign countries. Also goes out to my subscribers who follow me, who have the live trading, who are getting the live trading alerts and following along in my four portfolios that I manage here at Gunderson Capital Management. And it also goes out to folks that want to try it for 4 weeks, which is a pretty good offer. You don't have to give a credit card. There's no, well, if you don't cancel, it's gonna, your subscription will kick in and you can never cancel it. I've done a few of those in my life. And it's like trying to find the person to cancel your subscription once it goes live and they start dinging your credit card every month. It becomes difficult. I don't do that. You get 4 weeks, and it begins, you know, on the Saturday after you sign up for the four-week trial. Or I think if you do it during the week, you'll get the latest newsletter sent to you. The newsletter has my macro outlook on the market every week. I think I've pretty much been right for the last 25 years with the macro outlook on the market. I've made four very accurate and timely market calls since the COVID year of 2020. Earnings have been going up in the market for, well, since 2009, believe it or not. And we've been drinking from a fire hose here the last year and, of course, this year. And, of course, the expectations for next year because of the massive spend taking place in data centers and AI and all the other things. But it is centered, you know, it was centered in about seven fabulous stocks, they called them, seven magnificent stocks. That's no longer. No, that's gone. Tesla no longer. Meta no longer is in that category. Microsoft no longer is in that category. Instead, it spread out to what I call the terrific 25. And I continue to work on an article about that. You've got this massive spend taking place in the data centers and in computing power. It's going to the memory stocks. It's going to the chips. It's going to the networking stocks. It's going to the hardware stocks. And I've identified about 25. Maybe there's 30 if you want to stretch it a little bit. Then that's where the center of the action. And when you look at that earnings growth this year and next year, which has now gone up exponentially, this quarter, for instance, is expected to be 47% higher than the same comparable quarter last year in earnings. That is phenomenal. That's a fantastic backdrop for this bull market to continue. And when you look at the earnings estimates for this year, S&P 500 aggregate estimates, and next year, the consensus target price, when you put a 21-22 multiple on those earnings expectations, is up around 9,000. I'm quite a bit lower than that, but I still see plenty of upside potential in the markets. And I told I was on the Joe Piscopo show yesterday. I was watching some of his sketches last night from the early Saturday Night Live days. I forgot a lot of those, but the one with Jerry Lewis laying on the gurney waiting for open heart surgery, and the doctor comes in, and of course it's Joe Piscopo. The doctor is Dean Martin, right? Smoking a cigarette, and he's got about nine scantily clad women around him, and he's getting ready to do open heart surgery on Jerry Lewis. It was quite funny. There were several sketches there that I kind of remember. That was a long time ago. But I told Piscopo, I said, look, Joe, it's all about earnings, and the earnings continue to go higher. And as long as that continues, this market can continue to go higher. But having said that, it's not it's not a tide that is lifting all boats, because there's a lot of boats that have holes in the bottom. Everything that comes on goes out through the bilge pumps and the holes in the bottom of the McDonald's and the AT&T's and the Verizon's and the DuPont's and the Kraft Heinz.

0: they're not growing their earnings anymore. And therefore, if you believe, like I do, that stocks follow earnings growth, if you have no earnings growth, you're not going to get any stock price appreciation. So, you know, there's maybe 25. And if you're going to look outside of the tech sector, you know, you can get into Lilly and Novo Nordisk and maybe DoorDash and a few others here that are non-AI data center related. You can maybe go up to the Nifty 50. I could probably do that if I had to, of best stocks out there in the market right now. And again, that represents about 10% of the 5,000-plus stocks that I follow every day. With my Best Stocks Now app. And, of course, the Best Stocks Now app is my lie detector, number one. It gives the actual results, the actual performance numbers on a stock, despite what the CEO is saying on the analyst conference call or on CNBC or on Fox or on Bloomberg or whatever the case may be. It's a lie detector. I can immediately look and see exactly what the track record is of Bob Iger over the last 10 years at Disney. It's been dismal. That's why he's no longer with Disney. They've got a new CEO, but you've gotten really no returns whatsoever for the last decade in what used to be one of the great stocks in the world. It's a lie detector, number one. Number two, it points to the companies with the strongest track record. I grew up as a guy that every morning I opened the sports page, I looked at all the box scores of baseball, all the box scores of football. I knew the batting averages. I knew the top 10 home run leaders in the league. I knew the top guys with RBIs, batting average, the best ERAs, the pitchers with the most wins. Those are the best players in the market now, right? In baseball or football or whatever the case may be. That same concept applies to the stock market. Moneyball, I guess you could say it, is what it is. And I adhere to that, so it shows the best track records. But the third thing that is so critical is it looks forward to the next 5 years. I don't know any other app or service that provides you with a valuation of the shares 5 years from now if they can meet their estimates, if they can keep their current trajectory, and if they can trade at the multiples that they've traded at in the past. And you weigh all three of those, the track record, looking backwards, the five-year valuation, looking forwards. Now you marry those two together, past performance and future potential. And then lastly, I look at a stock chart. And that's what I do in the newsletter every single week. I give you example after example after example of how this is done. And you can learn it very, very quickly. And I believe it will help you be a much, much better investor. Get 4 free weeks at GundersonCapital.com.
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9: I'm Nicole Murray with Your Money Now. Ford said its new electric mid-size pickup truck will start at roughly $28,000 and be called the Fathom. It's the first vehicle to be built using Ford's universal electric vehicle platform. Ford's push with the UEV platform comes despite a massive slowdown in EV adoption. The FDA has approved a new seasonal flu vaccine from Moderna that uses mRNA technology. The medical giant said that the shot, which is approved for adults aged 50 and older, is the first influenza vaccine using the tech to receive FDA approval. Tech giant Meta has revealed that one of its artificial intelligence models hacked another organization during testing. It's the third time in recent weeks that an AI model has improperly accessed a third-party company. In its statement, Meta did not name the AI model in question, but Reuters reports that it involved Meta's MuSpark 1.1. Stocks are mixed as traders monitor Iran peace discussions. That's Your Money Now.
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0: And welcome back here to the second quarter of today's Best Stocks Now show. Well, one thing that we measure and monitor on a constant basis, because it definitely is linked to the earnings of the S&P 500, is we track the U.S. economy. And there's many factors that impact where we're at in the economy. Basically, it's growth. Is the economy growing? Is it contracting? A growth means GDP is going up. A contraction for a couple of quarters means you're in a recession. And it's not good to have a lot of exposure to stocks if the country starts to go into a recession. We continue to be in a growth phase of our economy. We measure that by GDP. We measure that by jobs. We measure that by, of course, how equities are performing, etc. A lot of different input in measuring that economy. GDP, a very big one, obviously. But every Thursday, we get a weekly jobless claims report. And I've said for a long time that if trouble starts to brew in the economy, it's more than likely going to show up in lengthening employment line. When you go file for your unemployment, the weekly jobless claims rise less than expected in the last week. This has been the longest streak I've ever seen since I've been in the business for 27 years of no problems. I mean, these weekly jobless claims, they came in this week, and they come in every Thursday, at 199,000. We're under 200,000. You start to worry when you get up over 300,000. We haven't done that in a long, long time. So these weekly jobless claims. In fact, the four-week moving average now is 198,000. That's the lowest I've seen it in a long time, and I haven't seen it remain this benign and this favorable for so long. So, you know, if you're going to just use that measure alone, there are no signs of a recession out there at this time for the U.S. economy. Number one. Number two, tomorrow we're going to get the monthly employment numbers, and that's another measure of your economy. Are you creating jobs? Are jobs disappearing? Is the job labor pool shrinking? Are wages going up or wages going down? These are all important factors that I watch so I know where the macro outlook for the economy and the market is. And tomorrow, of course, we will get those monthly, you know, I think we're expecting like 140,000, something like that, maybe 80,000, somewhere in that area. We did have the private payrolls come in this week, and they were a little bit softer than expected. I want to say they were about 34,000 or 44,000, somewhere in there. But tomorrow we'll get a good feel. And, you know, it's tricky. Because if the jobs market gets too hot and the economy or the unemployment numbers drop, that's inflationary. That gets the Fed nervous. Good news is bad news. But, of course, we want good news for the markets. We just don't want the Fed to be saying, uh-oh, it's getting too hot. We're afraid of inflation. We've got elevated oil prices because of the Strait of Hormuz. And the jobs market is a little bit overheated right now. We better ratchet up interest rates a quarter of a point. We don't want that to happen. So it's a two-edged sword. You want the reports to come in good, but not too good. And the second one that came in today, the jobs cuts, announced job cuts. You know, I mean, like every day or every other day or maybe a couple days a week, we get a report that Intel's going to lay off 10,000 people or Amazon is going to lay off 50,000 people. Whatever the case may be, those are announced job cuts. We're at the lowest monthly level in 2 years right now. So if you're looking at how is the economy doing right now, and you're looking at the labor picture and jobs picture, it continues to be very robust. Now we start getting into some individual stocks and companies that are in the news, and they're big names and they're newsworthy. SpaceX, obviously, maybe one of the most ballyhooed IPOs of all time. I warned you not to get involved in it because the earnings and the revenue are way off in the future, and that's not a good place to be in a high interest rate environment that we're in right now. 4.62% on the 10-year, that's not favorable for long-term companies. And that's why you're seeing the ETFs and the mutual funds that invest in long-term stocks, gene therapy, space exploration, stuff that is way out there on the horizon. They don't do well in this kind of an environment. SpaceX, the float, here's the issue. So if you look at the float, this is how many shares are out there trading for SpaceX. It's doubling. Why? Because all of the stock that was restricted that couldn't be part of the float is now entering into the float. Not all of it, but a lot of it. SpaceX sees approximately 911 million shares, which represents about 140% of its current public float. That means that the number of shares now outstanding, the supply, this is supply of shares, has more than doubled, okay? Because they are getting past that 60-day or 30-day or whatever we're at now, a lockup period. That's going to continue to pressure the stock. The stock today is up 5.2%. As Kathy Wood continues to buy over at ARK Fund. I don't buy any. I have no interest in it. It's too far out there in the future for me at this point in time. And I don't think it justifies being a $1.45 trillion company with not much in the way of earnings, sales, 30 to 50 billion maybe annual sales. If you do a price-to-sales number on that, it does not look good. And with all these shares coming public and into the float, now it takes a lot more buying, a lot more demand. There's that supply-demand equation. It takes a lot more demand for SpaceX shares to push them higher. And as I go around the country and I teach my workshops, I refer back to the acronym CAN-SLIM a lot, which was coined by William O'Neill of Investor's Business Daily, a West Coast guy. I'm a West Coast guy. I watched West Coast football for many years, throwing the ball down the field. Well, the West Coast offense and CAN-SLIM, the S is how many shares are there outstanding? The supply, what's the supply of stock out there? You don't want a massive amount of supply of stock. And that's another problem that SpaceX has, the doubling of the float. Be careful. We'll be right back.
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11: With SRN News, I'm Rich Thomason in Washington. A Senate committee has voted to hold Dr. Anthony Fauci in contempt of Congress and refer him to the Department of Justice for potential prosecution over his refusal to answer questions at a hearing on his handling of the COVID pandemic. And as part of their investigation, Senate investigators have obtained pertinent data from a Fauci cell phone. Wisconsin is next up, the latest state where the battle over the direction of the Democratic Party will play out. The state's gubernatorial primary is Tuesday, pitting a far-left Democratic socialist against a challenger endorsed by Governor Tony Evers. The U.S. and Iran agree. Both parties say that a deal is near on a crucial Mideast waterway, the Strait of Hormuz. On Wall Street, the Dow is trading higher while the Nasdaq is down a fraction. This is SRN News.
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13: Administration.

And welcome back here to the second half of today's Best Stocks Now show. You're not going to see an earnings report like the one delivered this morning by SanDisk. These reports coming out from these memory chip makers, which are remained very volatile stocks, obviously. But keep in mind that SanDisk, let me look up the numbers here right now. SanDisk, over the last 12 months, is up 3,077%. Do the math on that. What has a $10,000 investment become in SanDisk? Year to date, SanDisk is up 469%. Do stocks follow earnings? Well, here's SanDisk, SNDK, which is now a $200 billion market cap company. Here's how their quarter that they just reported, and of course they're headquartered in Milpitas, California, up there near the Silicon Valley, their quarter. We've been looking at a lot of soggy stocks this week with 1 and 2% earnings growth and sales growth. SanDisk reported sales, bottom or top line sales, revenue, otherwise known as revenue, of $9 billion. That compares with $1.9 billion in the same comparable quarter last year, Q2 of 2025. That's a 372% increase in sales, revenue growth. Now, if you have your overhead fairly consistent and sales increase by that much, maybe your direct costs go up a little bit, but all things being equal, your earnings should explode to the upside with that kind of sales growth. And they did at SanDisk. Consider that SanDisk, in the same comparable quarter last year, made 29 cents per share. How much did it make this quarter that ended on June 30th? $39.25. You're never going to see earnings like that again until SanDisk reports next quarter, I suppose. In fact, next quarter, they're looking for $45.64 versus $1.22. That would be 3,641% growth in earnings. No wonder the stock is up 469% so far this year. It is down 6.5% today. These are very volatile stocks. The C in CanSlim are these quarterly growth in earnings, current earnings. Current earnings means quarterly in the CanSlim system. So you look at the quarters. Quarters by quarter, every company reports their earnings every 90 days. And this one just came in today with $9 billion in earnings versus $9 billion in sales versus $1.9 last year. That's an increase of 372% in sales. It dropped to the bottom line big time. The bottom line went from 29 cents last year to $39.25, a 13,434% increase in earnings. The A in CanSlim is annual earnings. You want consistent annual earnings growth, yearly growth. I talked about a lot of stocks here recently. You can go back 9-10 years, and they're making the same amount of money today that they were making back then. There's been no growth whatsoever in a lot of soggy companies, and there's a lot of them. Maybe 4,000 of the 5,000 stocks that I follow are soggy companies with virtually no earnings growth. Where are you going to get the capital appreciation from without earnings growth? Let's look at the last 1, 2, 3, 4. Let's look 5 years of SanDisk, okay? In 2023, they lost $4.52.
They came back on the public markets that year. The next year, from a loss of $4.52 per share in 2024, they amped it up to $3 per share. So they went from a loss of $4.50 to a profit, earnings per share of $3. However, now you have $3 last year in earnings. This year, they're expected to make $70.88. You're never going to see this again in a company that I can imagine going forward. Going from $3 to $71 per share in a 12-month period of time is a 2,271% increase in earnings. And next year, the earnings are expected to triple from this year to $211 per share. So now you've got $70.88 in earnings this year versus $3 last year, exploding to $211 per share next year. This is all about the memory chip shortage that I brought to your attention 9 months ago, I'm going to say, maybe 1 year ago, when I had a chit-chat with the guy that builds computers for friends, telling me how the memory that he used to buy was $70. Now it's $210, and you couldn't get it. You can't get it. The memory chips are sold out until 2028. They're sold out, and they're going to the Teslas of the world, the Ford Motor Companies of the world, the data centers of the world. That's who's getting the supply of flash memory, and more importantly, HBM memory chips. And then SanDisk is expected to make $2.62 next year. We don't have estimates for 2028. Those are the best C, current earnings, and A, annual earnings that I've ever seen. The N in CanSlim is something new. Well, there's definitely something new going on. The stock was hitting new highs in the late June, number one. There's a new craze out there called data centers and artificial intelligence that requires tons of these memory chips. That's a new situation. There's a limited number of shares out there on this stock because they don't need to be floating more shares right now. They've got plenty of money coming in from their sales of their product. That's the S in CanSlim. The L is, are they a leader or a laggard? Well, there's only four stocks in this industry, memory chips. There's actually five if you count the China one that does not trade publicly. You've got SanDisk, you've got Micron, you've got SK Hynix, you've got Samsung, and the Chinese memory chip maker, who does not make the high grade of memory chips that SanDisk and Micron are making. The I in CanSlim is institutions. How much of the stock is being owned by the institutions? You don't want that to be 80 or 90%. You want a fairly low number, because where is the buying going to come from if it's already owned by the institutions at 80 to 90%? Let's see what the institutional sponsorship right now is on shares in the float. Let's see here. Regular margin, 49%. Okay, so that's good. I mean, 49%. Is institutional ownership over at SanDisk. And then, of course, the M or the I in SanDisk, that's the institutional ownership. And then the M is the market. You can have exploding S, C, A, N, and a bad market where the earnings are going down. We don't have that. We have the market on our side right now. So SanDisk would be one of the best examples in today's marketplace of a – this is a super example. I've never seen anything like this before. And yet the stock – it looks like – let's see, is it going positive right now? It's up 4.1% for the week. But today, SanDisk is down 6.4%. And SanDisk – we continue to own SanDisk. It's been a great stock for us. All right, we have other stocks in the news today. I may have to throw in a couple of soggy ones
for comparison purposes, because there aren't a lot of SanDisk out there to talk about. But certainly today, let's give them something to talk about. SNDK at $200 billion is definitely something to talk about. We'll be right back.

0: With the Wall Street Business Report, I'm Rich Thomason. Nintendo's first quarter profit surged 53.5%, driven by the success of the Super Mario movie and strong demand for the Switch 2 console. The company reported a profit of $933 million April through June, compared to $608 million a year ago. However, quarterly sales dipped 9.5% to $3.3 billion. Disney's solid third quarter was driven by a $1 billion box office haul from Toy Story 5, as well as the draw of its U.S. theme parks, helping to offset continued weakness in international tourism. France is banning unsolicited telemarketing calls starting next week. It follows years of people's complaints. The new law aims to protect consumers from intrusive calls and fraud. For the Wall Street Business Report, I'm Rich Thomason.
1: This is Seth Leibson for Townhall.com. With Abdul El-Sayed's victory in Michigan, the Democratic Party has gone from Barack Obama denouncing those who said America deserved 9/11 to campaigning with those who say just that, like Hassan Piker, the left's most famous podcaster. As the political philosopher Jerry Garcia wrote, "What a long, strange trip it's been." El-Sayed is the latest success endorsed and campaigned for by the Marxist-Islamist axis of the Democratic Socialists of America. This juggernaut is proving unstoppable and taking over the Democratic Party. A generation ago, a real political philosopher, Harry Jaffa, pointed out that with the fall of the Berlin Wall, utopian communism would no longer be seen as simply a threat from abroad, but a more deadly and dangerous phase here at home could follow. Quite right. A wall can stop people, but not their ideas. That enemy is here and potent. The two-party system is now looking Republican on one hand and Marxist-Islamist on the other. We cannot simply wish this away or ignore it. I'm Seth Leibson.
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9: I'm Nicole Murray with Your Money Now. Fox said it will not renegotiate with the NFL on a new media rights deal and closer to 2030, when the league can opt out of its current deal. The NFL has held talks with Fox and CBS parent Paramount on striking a new TV deal that would have the broadcasters pay the league more money in exchange for more guaranteed years of live games. Nintendo has reported fiscal first quarter earnings, beating analysts' revenue and profit estimates, even as its Switch 2 console sales saw a sharp decline. Nintendo Switch 2 hardware sales fell more than 34% from a year earlier to roughly 3.8 million units. The company maintained its forecast for the year ending March 2027, which was announced in May. Honda's profit for the fiscal first quarter more than doubled from a year ago as the Japanese automaker continues to tackle a turnaround from the first full year loss in its history. Quarterly sales rose 13.5% to $38 billion. Stocks are still mixed. That's your money now.
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0: Welcome back here to the final segment of today's Best Stocks Now show, where this has been one whale of a week as it relates to earnings reports. Tomorrow in the late afternoon, I start seeing the results as all of these earnings reports are added up and they're applied to this current quarter. As of last Friday, this quarter earnings for the S&P 500 stocks is expected to be 47% higher than the same comparable quarter last year. The only quarters that I can remember like this one would be going back to as we came out of COVID. But there you have easy comparisons. If you take a look at like the quarter where the economy was basically shut down and we were locked in our houses, wearing face masks and all this and that, couldn't go outside, couldn't go to restaurants, couldn't go to movies, couldn't go to the grocery store, blah, blah, blah. And then you look a year later, those were really easy comparisons. You know, maybe you had $3 versus 2 cents or whatever. But having said that, this quarter of 47%, you have to go clear back to the quarters coming out of COVID to find that kind of earnings growth. And, of course, those would have an asterisk next to them because it was coming out from some very easy comparisons due to the economy being shut down for the most part. Now we're in a real situation where there are no excuses. There's nothing that is making these earnings go up 47% from the same quarter last year other than earnings, earnings, earnings. And the only caveat I would give here, it is focused in several stocks. If you look at the S&P 500 stocks, there's maybe 10 or 15 that are greatly influencing and causing this 47.6% increase in earnings. What does that mean? Well, it's not spread out. It's not like a rising tide is lifting all boats here. But there is a trickle-down effect when you have all of this money being made in the market on these stocks. They're going out. They're going to Home Depot. They're going out to dinner. They're going to see movies, all kinds of different things. The brokerage firms are doing well with the M&A activity, the trading activity. A frothy trading environment right now, very, very active trading environment. All of this is trickling to a lot of the financials. It's trickling to the credit card companies with people's 401ks going higher, with their paychecks going higher, with their stock accounts, their IRAs, their Roths going higher. That goes into consumer confidence, and people tend to spend that money or charge it to pay in the future because they're sitting on all of these unrealized gains right now. So, yes, there is a trickle-down effect. And, yes, the number of best stocks now right now are not 1,000 stocks out of 5,300. No, we're down to like 500 or so. But then as you filter through those 500, you get down to 25 or 30 that are driving the bus in 2026. And until further notice, they're going to continue to drive us because that's where the earnings growth is. Now, you can go over to the other side of the street, which we do quite often here on the Best Stocks Now show, and look at some of the worst stocks now just by comparison. Now, this isn't a worst stock now. I've actually owned DoorDash in the past. One could argue that DoorDash is the fastest growing restaurant stock out there because it represents almost every restaurant that uses DoorDash for delivery. You know, that's a new phenomenon, too. As I go to restaurants and visit restaurants, I see these guys coming in and picking up giant sacks of food to deliver to people that don't want to go eat at the restaurant. They'd rather have it delivered. But having said that, how much profit margin is there in DoorDash to just deliver the food? Well, you know, the stock pretty dull, actually. It's got a sideways-looking chart. Their earnings were down 29% versus the same quarter last year. That's their second negative earnings report in a row. You could say the stock is in a recession. Over the last 12 months, DoorDash is down 20%. Now, contrast that with SanDisk and some of these other companies out there. Suffice it to say that Dash, D-A-S-H, is not one of my terrific 25 right now. It's had some good years. Coming out of COVID, it was up 103% that following year, 70% the year after that, but then it's been declining ever since. And I also think that there's a lot of competition in that sector right now. DoorDash doesn't have the lead that they had on the others, the Uber Eats, and a plethora. There's just a plethora of delivery companies out there now that DoorDash has to compete with. So I'm not a fan of DoorDash stock. The track record, not that great. And as we look at the valuation over the next 5 years, yes, you could make an argument here for the stock, but two bad quarters in a row that were negative and just a so-so, ho-hum kind of stock chart. The valuation is the only thing that really makes sense here as you look at the fundamentals of the stock. I think I'll pass on Dash. Okay. Well, look, we're going to continue to cover these companies as they come in, the good, the bad, the ugly. Clint Eastwood, the famous Clint Eastwood movie. There's a lot of ugly stocks in the market. There's a lot of ugly stocks in the market. There's a lot of bad stocks. The vast majority of stocks in the market are bad. They're just bad. Very little in the way of returns for years, and really no prospects for improvement going forward. AT&T would be an excellent example of that. Kimberly-Clark would be an excellent example of that. Yet, those stocks are widely held by the institutions, and they're in many, many, many portfolios that come to me here at Gunderson Capital. If you'd like to set up an appointment with us to talk about money management in the four portfolios that I personally manage, Ultra Growth, Premier Growth, Emerging Growth, and my Relative Value Fund, where I've been doing a lot of buying the past week or so because of all the relative values that have all of a sudden popped up with this recent sell-off in the market. 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
4: Breaking news this hour from Town Hall. I'm Rex Thomason. His Senate committee has voted to hold Dr. Anthony Fauci in contempt of Congress. Senator Rand Paul, chair of the Homeland Security Committee, saying there's nothing whatsoever punitive about it.
5: Seeking the truth is not a witch hunt. Accountability is not vengeance. Accountability is what stands between the American people and a repeat of the mistakes and the very real consequences of the past.
4: The vote follows Fauci's repeated refusal to answer any questions during last week's hearing on the COVID-19 response. He refused to answer after delivering a statement attacking Paul's motives. The committee voting to refer Fauci's case to the Department of Justice for possible prosecution. Wisconsin is next up, the latest state where the battle over the direction of the Democratic Party will play out. The state's gubernatorial primaries Tuesday, pitting a far-left Democratic Socialist against a challenger who's been endorsed by Governor Tony Evers. The U.S. and Iran In agreement, both parties say that a deal is near on a crucial Mideast waterway.
3: Iran and Oman have moved closer to an agreement on the Strait of Hormuz. The strait's closure has driven up global fuel prices. But speaking Wednesday in Las Vegas, President Trump said the price of oil has stabilized somewhat recently and predicted it will drop whenever the Iran war is over.
6: We may have to send it up again. We may have to. You know what happens when we send it up, but we hope we don't have to. But when that oil and gasoline go down, everything else follows.
3: Regional officials tell the AP that Iranian and Omani negotiators have finalized a deal pending approval from Iran's supreme leader. I'm Mike Hempen.
4: Unemployment applications edged higher last week, rising by 1,000 to 199,000. On Wall Street this hour, the Dow down 142 points, while the Nasdaq is trading 36 points higher. More on these stories, townhall.com.
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14: I'm Elizabeth MacDonald, and this is the Fox Business Report.
15: We're getting a mixed picture on Wall Street in early trading after this week's record-setting rally. Today's the first chance that SpaceX insiders and early investors are getting to cash out. The aerospace company's stock slide, though, may limit that opportunity for the 911.5 million shares available for sale today. The stock is trading well below its $135 share IPO price. And the California Teamsters Union is pushing back against self-driving trucks, suing several state agencies and their leaders, claiming Governor Gavin Newsom's administration Commission improperly rolled out regulations that paved the way for self-driving trucks on state roads. The lawsuit, first reported by Politico, sets up a potential fight between labor and Silicon Valley interests. That's your Fox Business Report. I'm Lillian Wu, invested in you.
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16: Jump percentage-wise in a year. The company shares, however, are down about 23% year-to-date, and this is coming after the software company reported better-than-expected second-quarter revenue and raised its full-year revenue guidance above Wall Street estimates. And the rally might have been fueled by some short interest. So what we are seeing on the terminal is that about 43% of SoundHound's public float, or about 170 million shares, have been sold short. And so this sort of movement here, we're seeing also possibly a large number of investors who bet against the stock are being forced to cover their positions right now. So definitely interesting movement there for SoundHound AI.
17: All right, one more.
16: Sure. So MetLife today reached a record high
17: price
16: since, you know, they went public back in 2000, okay, if my records are correctly. Ticker MET. Shares are climbing as much as 4.9% on the day. And this is after the company's second quarter earnings that were released post-market yesterday surpassed expectations, boosted by strong underwriting, volume growth, and the success of their own five-year plan. With Piper Sandler analysts writing that the beat was really driven by group benefits and Latin America, where the company is experiencing strong growth. And Jefferies and TD Cowen analysts also pointed to Asia growth as impacting their earnings beat as well.
18: Yeah, you look at the stock, it's been on a tear since late March, up 48%. A pretty steady climb there. All right, Judy, thank you so much. Judy LeGrew, she is one of our Bloomberg News reporters. And for more conversations like what you just heard, subscribe to our Stock Movers Reports, 5-minute audio reports on the biggest winners and losers in the stock market. Stock Movers is available on Apple Podcasts, Spotify, or anywhere you listen. All right, we saw some big, big moves in the bond market at the end of July, and then things have calmed down in August. I mean, yields are higher today, but not necessarily what we saw at the end of last week.

0: an inflation target. Well, if that's the case, then why aren't you raising interest rates, right? And that's where I think the disconnect is between the market and Kevin Warsh's communication. I think it's okay not to give as much forward guidance and promise what you're going to do directly, but you at least have to guide the market to what the potential outcomes are depending on the data, right? If you don't want to forecast the data because you know you're not a good forecaster and you want to use backward-looking data, you still have to tell the market, here's what we do if, you know, X and Y happen. And that's where I think the market has kind of fallen down on his communication policy so far.
1: All right. That you kind of answered the question I was going to ask, which is, what is a reaction function, by the way? But it's just basically just saying, hey, if some data comes in certain ways, this is how the Fed is likely to react. Is that something, a reaction function, that has been better signaled by past Feds?
0: Well, when you go, there's actually this underutilized statement of longer term intent, which you can actually see and go on the Fed's website, and they published it in January, where they said, like, look, we want inflation to be around 2%, but we recognize that inflation might run hot a little bit because employment is weakening, right? So they do have this dual mandate, which, you know, Kevin Warsh and other Fed chairs have always said they're not in opposition, but sometimes they are in opposition. Like, let's face it, there's times when you have to choose which one of those two things is more important to how you're going to react. And that's where the reaction function kind of gets dicey, right? Because if inflation's high and it's running above 3% and you want it to be 2%, then maybe monetary policy is not tight enough.
2: So there's another element here, which is you've got some big tech companies raising a lot of money in the corporate bond market. Alphabet, the latest example, a 10-part investment-grade bond sale, $25 billion, and includes maturities of 10-year, 20-year, 30-year, and 40-year. Ira, is this competition for capital and helping to support higher treasury yields? Paul talked about higher for longer. We know these hyperscalers are going to raise more money by selling debt. So does that compete for investors' capital?
0: Well, it does to some degree, but also, you know, Treasury having such large budget deficits always also does the opposite, right? It's, there is potentially a crowding out effect, and that's one of the reasons maybe why you see credit spreads being so tight. So yes, I mean, look, overall aggregate supply matters, and therefore, do you have enough demand to meet the duration that's coming out? Now, I think one of the reasons why you've been able to raise money for a lot of these hyperscalers is because a lot of them are new names and just names that people don't have in their portfolios. So it's a diversification play. The yields are attractive enough for some people to get involved. But on the Treasury side, and this is something we pointed out in a note a week ago today, is that that long-end investors who want to invest in sovereign bonds globally, they now have alternatives, right? So not only is the Treasury Department competing with with corporate bonds, but also like Japanese yen now, you can buy a 30-year Japanese yen bond at 4%, right, Hedge it into Taiwanese dollars, and it yields more than Treasury. So that matters a lot, too.
1: All right, Ira, thank you so much for joining us. I'll rush out to do that as we speak. Ira Jersey, Bloomberg Intelligence Chief, U.S. Interest Rate Strategist. Let's head over to Bloomberg Television right now and join a conversation with WD CEO Irving Tan, sitting down with Bloomberg Tech's anchor Ed Ludlow. Let's listen in.
3: Demand from hyperscalers, neo clouds, physical AI remains very robust, and we continue to see over 25% CAGR demand from a demand perspective over the next 5 years.
1: Right.
3: On the supply side, we have a very robust roadmap that we have put in place that will be able to meet this demand. And so it's pretty much a function of just quarterly transitions that we're going through.
4: Irving, what you're touching on there is, you know, storage is distinct in many ways from what's happening in memory. In some ways, highly analogous, right? There is a pricing story there. There is a demand outpacing supply story, and your industry facing the balancing act of expanding output, manufacturing capacity on a permanent basis or not. How are you managing all of that?
3: Yeah, so first of all, thank you for highlighting that. It's a clear distinction between memory, which is like NAND and DRAM, versus storage, right? Because memory and like compute is being recycled all the time for different workloads. But the data that's being generated continues to be stored. It isn't getting deleted. So the amount of data storage requirements is just compounding over time, which puts a lot of more demand on our products on an ongoing basis.

0: And how we're trying to solve for that is really through technology. We're not investing in increasing the number of drive units we're producing. We continue to invest in technology to increase the amount of hits and media that we produce, because that's the big driver of capacity in a drive. So we are currently shipping a 32 terabyte hard drive as our top of the line drive, but starting this quarter, we'll be shipping a 40 terabyte drive. So that's an ability to drive over 30% capacity to customers without adding any unit capacity.
1: Could you go into how that works? You know, bring a 40 terabyte drive to market, the engineering complexity of it, and how much do the customers have to sort of re-architect their infrastructure to accommodate for that new generation of HDD?
0: Yep. Well, hard drives are actually, as an engineer, I always view hard drives as a marvel of engineering. We use 2/3 of the periodic table in our product. So as we move from capacity point to capacity point, there's a lot of re-engineering that goes on into the recipe of our media designs, the recipe of our head design. So it's quite an engineering feat. Obviously, we have great teams that have years of experience doing that. At the same time, we work very closely with our customers to make sure we go through very robust qualification processes, because customers are very sensitive to the quality and reliability of their data storage capability.
1: The other sort of highly analogous factor that is in front of you is long-term agreements. With the memory market, we see long-term agreements coming in as well. So you have these in place like 2029, 2030, 2031. How do you know how to price an agreement today going that far into the future?
0: It's a really good question. We do have LTAs in place locked in till 29. We have customer demand. Customers are coming us to put LTAs in place to support demand for 29, 30, and 31. They have really good visibility in terms of the storage requirements that they need, because they're looking at the entire AI infrastructure stack, everything from GPUs to CPUs to HBMs to NAND to storage. And they realize they have to take a much longer term time horizon in terms of how they plan. So we are working very closely with them. We're definitely locking in the sort of exabyte supply that they need, but what we're working through with them is still the commercial construct of how we would price something further out in time.
1: Right. So let me look at it another way. Somebody comes to you and says, Irving, I'm a big customer and I want to lock you in until 2031. Why might you say no?
0: Well, what we are saying, Ed, is if you need 600 exabytes of storage in 2031, we will deliver that to you. How we actually price it, we're still in negotiations with them, where we might have a base price for a percentage of that volume and then a tiered pricing structure as we increase the capacity we deliver to them.
1: I don't mean to trivialize this in any way, but you know, like it's the hard disk drive moment, you know, make hard disk drive great again. What's that been like for you to put the technology at the forefront of discussion at the moment?
0: Well, it's really exciting. I mean, people thought that, you know, hard drives were a thing of the past, but it's shown to be a fundamental piece of the AI infrastructure stack, with 80% of all storage in the cloud and AI continuing to reside on hard drives both today and going forward. So it's a very exciting time for us. It's a great challenge, and I always tell my teams it's a great responsibility that we have to deliver to the industry to enable this once-in-a-lifetime opportunity that AI is creating.
1: So Irving, I go back to the stock. Again, it's down about 8 or 9% right now. It was down 21%, its biggest drop on paper since December of 2000. A lot of the analysts are talking about your comparison against Seagate, what Seagate's doing on margin expansion, etc. You know, how would you answer those analyst reports on how you are performing relative to your peer?
0: Yeah, as I mentioned in the beginning, there will always be quarter-to-quarter variations at... you know, we were the first one out for 32 terabyte. We gain on them. They have a new platform coming out, so they're a bit ahead in terms of the exabyte storage that they can deliver that drives gross margin expansion. We have the 40 terabyte coming out in Q3 of our fiscal year, and we expect that by that period of time... Sorry, we have a 40 terabyte out right now. It's going to cross 50% of all the bits we ship by fiscal Q3, and that will give us another driver of exabyte growth. And so this constant evolution of technology and the transition points that we introduce them will result in some time shifts in terms of results and performance.
1: Right. WD CEO Irving Tan back on Bloomberg Tech. Thank you very much indeed. Okay, coming up, we're going to stay
2: with that was our good friend Ed Ludlow, Bloomberg Tech anchor there, speaking with Irving Tan, the CEO of WD. formerly known as Western Digital. Scarlett, yet again, add this to the list of companies I either forgot about, never knew about, kind of went, I mean, WD, we all, it's been around for a while. It's
3: the hard drive maker.
2: Exactly. I mean, $172 billion market cap. Over the year to date, up 173%. Trailing 12 months, up 538%. Just one of these names you kind of forget about. You don't think of it as an AI play, but anything remotely tied, I think, to the
3: to storage and memory.
2: Yes.
3: Yes. Like SanDisk, right? Remember SanDisk were those flash memory drive makers for your digital camera that no longer exists because of the iPhone?
2: Exactly.
3: That, too, has seen a resuscitation. Western Digital, Seagate, all of these are components, or I should say constituents, of the DMRAN ETF, which has just been on fire. It's a $25 billion ETF now, actively managed.
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11: Well, about 54,000, barely. NASDAQ higher, up 21 by about 0.1%. NASDAQ 100 index, full of all those big tech names. Little change right now. Bottom line here, traders refraining from making big bets on stocks in the run-up to tomorrow morning's jobs report. 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Right now we've got the 10-year at 4.23%, 4.65% on the 10-year, the 2-year 4.23%, the 30-year 5.19%, and to be sure, that 10-year 4.65%. Spot gold up 0.2%, 42.56 the ounce. West Texas Intermediate crude surging now by 2.5%, 77.12. Traders continuing to watch developments out of the Middle East. Barrel of Brent, 81.74, up now by 2.9%. We're keeping an eye on Peloton Interactive. After earnings, it forecast revenue for the fiscal 2027 year that came in below estimates. It marks the latest setback for the fitness technology company. Today, we've got shares of Peloton. They are plunging. Peloton now down by 11.6%. And Planet Fitness has cut its profit outlook as it invests in marketing and messes around with pricing to boost sluggish member signups right now. Planet Fitness down by 7.6%. Recapping, S&P 500 index lower, down 13, dropped there of 0.2%. 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I'm Charlie Pellett. Scarlett and Paul, that's a Bloomberg Business Flash.
2: Charlie Paul, thank you so much. We appreciate it. Scarlett Fu and Paul Sweeney live here in our Bloomberg Interactive Broker Studio, streaming live on YouTube as well. Lots of earnings, lots of economic data this week. We'll get the jobs data tomorrow. So there's a lot for this market to chew on. And we've got some mixed trading here today, as Charlie was just reporting. Let's talk to somebody who does this stuff for a living. Grace Lee, Senior Portfolio Manager, Columbia Threadneedle up there in Beantown. Grace, thanks so much for joining us here. I'd love to just step back and ask you, what's kind of, how do you rank kind of the big drivers of this market these days? Are you focusing on earnings? Are you focusing on the Fed? Are you focusing on geopolitics? How's that work for you guys these days?
12: Hi, Paul. Thanks for having me. I would say it's probably a little of both. We're obviously coming off a very strong earnings season, and that's been a huge driver, although you wouldn't necessarily see that, you know, just given that we've gone through a very volatile July. Obviously, AI has been a big theme, and people go through fits and starts in terms of whether they think it's a huge growth driver or whether it's overblown. And I think rates are becoming more of an issue for the broader market as they march a little bit higher, regardless of what the Fed commentary is or will be. So I think, you know, we definitely focus on all of the above.
3: What gets your attention right now? Where is there the most excitement and value to be found among the different asset classes that you do cover? Is it still in tech equities? Is it at the long end of the yield curve for treasuries? Is it, I don't know, Alphabet's latest bond sale?
12: Well, I think everyone's got exposure to AI, tech, and we certainly do as well. But, you know, I think we're really looking for things outside of the AI trade at this point, you know, to see where else there might be value, because we are value investors at heart. And, you know, and I think there's certainly a lot of sectors and companies that have done well and are actually have some interesting opportunities ahead. You know, we're actually digging into names in the food sector, which has obviously not been a great place to be. But, you know, I think one of these sectors within food is protein. And that's I think that's a trend that has legs given the GLP-1 trend and people wanting to gain more muscle mass. You know, older people like myself wanting more protein as well. So names like Tyson, I think, are really interesting here. You know, I think in addition, maybe some of the alternative asset managers, which again have also been, you know, underperforming due to concerns about private credit. But I think those are also starting to look interesting, given that these concerns are not going to weigh on the sector forever.
2: In the fixed income side of the world, where do you see opportunity or value there?
12: I think in fixed income, there's, you know, we try to be much more company specific. We do manage a multi-asset, bottom-up multi-asset fund as well on our team. And, you know, we did try to be more company specific. There's obviously a lot of interest on various AI-related bonds, some of the large cap blue chip names. You mentioned Google today. So some of these things are also interesting to us as well.
3: When it comes to that Google bond sale, do you think that there's going to be a lot of concessions or sweeteners that need to be offered?
12: It's tough to say. I think that obviously, I think a couple weeks ago, Amazon had maybe to make a few concessions. But you know, I think it's still a great company, and you know, amongst the places that fixed income investors might want to be, you know, I think there should still be good demand for Google's bond offering today.
2: Grace, thanks so much. Always appreciate getting a few minutes of your time. Grace Lee, she's a senior portfolio manager for Columbia Threadneedle, joining us from Boston via that Zoom thing. I'm starting to hear from some of the retailers more and more. They're the ones that tend to come in a little bit towards the end of the earnings cycle. Ralph Lauren put out some numbers, beat the street there. Let's check in with Mary Ross Gilbert. She is Bloomberg Intelligence Senior Retail Analyst. Mary, talk to us a little bit about what you learned from Ralph Lauren and their results.
13: Ralph Lauren just continues to hit the ball out of the park. That's what you're continuing to see. So when you look at their constant currency growth in the quarter, it was up 13%.
2: Wow.
13: So it's really, really incredible. And if you look at China, where that's been a big focus on the luxury area, they were up 40% in China. So very strong growth there, 23% on a comp basis in Asia. So a lot of strength here. And what they're doing is they're continuing to elevate the product, really elevate the brand. You see all these activations, whether it's in Milan at the Palazzo Ralph Lauren store, or it's now they're the exclusive brand for Pebble Beach Resorts. So this, and now we've got the U.S. Open coming up. We just had Wimbledon. And all of this is really resonating with the consumer. They added $1.5 million in the quarter, and they're willing to pay full price and to pay higher prices. So every quarter, their average prices are going up, is what you're saying. And this is part of their elevation strategy. There's not an end in sight. I think analysts, when they're looking at this, they're thinking, how can we cycle this very strong growth and still deliver growth? When I look at it, I still see elevation opportunity. I really liken Ralph Lauren to something like an Hermes. We're really getting there, but of course their brand is very different in terms of positioning.
14: Right.
13: Hermes is really focused more on handbags and accessories. If you look at Ralph Lauren, more than 70% of the business is apparel. Core apparel. So these are essentials that are being replenished. And that was up 15%, the replenishable apparel in the quarter.
14: Mary, I see some headlines here that Ralph Lauren CFO is speaking in the conference call, says that the company plans to accelerate strategic reduction of off-price sales, exit lower tier full-price stores in the back half of the year. Getting to your point about really doubling down on premium and backing away from anything that might be a nod to aspirational consumers. What other kinds of companies can do this? I mean, clearly Ralph Lauren has timing on its side right now because it's doing well on this, but can others mimic this playbook?
13: Scarlett, you're asking a very good question, and I think the answer is yes. Because if you go back about 5 years ago or more, Ralph Lauren, when Patrice Louvet joined the company as CEO, one of the first things that the company did was they decided, okay, we got to cut back on off-price. We got to really change the way we're operating and focus more on a full-price business. And in doing so, you saw their sales decline, probably for 2, maybe almost 3 years, before you saw this, you know, sharp acceleration. So they're very thoughtful. I mean, when you think about, let's go to handbags and accessories, because when you start talking about these ultra luxury players, that's really the biggest piece of the business. It's higher margin. It's a really small piece of the business here. It could be something like 5% of revenue. That's how tiny it is. It was largely a men's business. It still is. So the women's business was up 20% in the quarter. So yes, other brands could mimic this strategy. They're doing it very well. Marketing continues to go up. It's at about 8% of sales. It won't end there. It's going to climb higher. It was as low as 3.5% of sales. So that's, but they keep getting the returns on that investment, and they're doing it in very thoughtful ways, and it's happening all around consumers. And so when you speak about aspirational consumers, because they have a host of brands, so for example, Polo is a very, Ralph Lauren Polo is very strong, and that's aspirational. And so that's where consumers that are not the luxury premium consumer, they will still spend extra to buy like Polo shirts, something like that, so that they can be part of the brand. It's very important, you know, for the consumer, right, in that regard. So yes, this is can be repeatable, but it's just not happening. I haven't seen it happen to this level. It's been phenomenal to see this transformation.
2: So just China, you mentioned they're strong in China. Boy, we're not seeing a lot of American companies talking about China as a real growth story as much as they used to. What's going on with Ralph Lauren there?
13: Yeah, so Ralph Lauren, when they were, you know, very focused on Asia, and in particular in China, they really focused on specific markets there where they saw great growth opportunity. So it's going to be in key markets like Shanghai, Chengdu, Beijing. And they make sure that the product is developed specifically for those market, you know, for those very particular markets. They have local activations, whether it's a drone show in Shanghai. Same in Korea. They did do, and they're doing well in Korea as well. So that's the reason. So really, China still represents a big growth opportunity. It's an enormous country. And the brand there is just resonating so well. So they're just being, again, very thoughtful, very specific in key cities. And remember that it's a lifestyle brand. So that's why you'll have, like, the Ralph's coffee shops. You know, they're bringing together all of this kind of lifestyle and being able to to live this aspirational, experience.
2: All right, Mary, thank you so much for that. Mary Ross Gilbert, senior analyst covering the retail space. I'm looking at Ralph Lauren. He's 86 years of age. Rich Goh says he has got a net worth of approximately $18 billion. Not too bad. I would rank 157th. Yep. His son is also involved in the company.
15: I'm Dan Loney with Your Money Now. Ford has unveiled plans for its new midsize electric truck, the Fathom. The five-passenger vehicle will reach for just over $28,000 and will be the first using Ford's universal electric vehicle platform. Adding in destination and delivery charges, the price tag is just under $30,000, which is what the automaker had promised for its upcoming electric vehicles. Shares of Restaurant Brands International, the parent company of Burger King, are on watch today. The company posted a beat on earnings and noted that Burger King saw an 8.5% jump in same-store sales last quarter. Outside the U.S., that number was also strong, with gains of almost 5.5%. Despite the good news, though, shares are down 1% today. Wall Street is mixed, with traders keeping an eye on what's going on in the Middle East. The Dow Industrial Average is down more than 200 points. Meanwhile, the NASDAQ is up about 0.25%. West Texas crude up 1.5% at $76 a barrel. That's Your Money Now.
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17: The team's looking good this season.
18: I think so. Man, I miss playing football. Ever since I turned 40, I just can't find that fire I used to have.
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27: With SRN News, I'm John Scott. Crews have taken advantage of cooler weather to begin getting a handle on wildfires that have displaced tens of thousands of people around Spokane, Washington. But hotter, drier, windier days lie ahead. The wildfires, three of them, have destroyed at least 850 buildings and evacuated 67,000 people. A Senate committee votes in favor of holding former NIH Director Dr. Anthony Fauci in contempt of Congress for refusing to testify about the origins of the COVID virus. President Trump says an agreement to reopen the Strait of Hormuz is imminent, but U.S. officials insist Washington will not accept Iranian control over access to the strait. In health news, the FDA approving a new flu vaccine for older people, the first made with the same mRNA technology that was key to ending the pandemic. It's for adults age 50 and older. This is SRN.
28: The Wall Street Business Report. I'm Rich Thomason. Nintendo's first quarter profit surged 53.5%, driven by the success of the Super Mario movie and strong demand for the Switch 2 console. The company reported a profit of $933 million April through June, compared to $608 million a year ago. However, quarterly sales dipped 9.5% to $3.3 billion. Disney's solid third quarter was driven by a $1 billion box office haul from Toy Story 5, as well as the draw of its U.S. theme parks, helping to offset continued weakness in international tourism. France is banning unsolicited telemarketing calls starting next week. It follows years of people's complaints. The new law aims to protect consumers from intrusive calls and fraud. For the Wall Street Business Report, I'm Rich Thomason.
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30: 1/10 of 1%. The 2-year, 4.23%. The 10-year, 4.65%. The 30-year, 5.19%. Gold, meanwhile, up 1/10 of 1%. 42.51 the ounce. West Texas Intermediate crude oil up 2.3%. 76.95 a barrel. And Brent, as traders keep an eye on Middle Eastern developments, barrel of Brent 81.69 now, up by 2.8%. Wall Street, of course, looking ahead to the jobs report. It drops tomorrow morning at 8:30 a.m. Wall Street time. Julia Herman is global market strategist at New York Life. She sees the Fed on hold throughout the end of the year.
31: We have wage growth decelerating to a really nice sustainable 3.5-ish%. Yes, hiring has been relatively stable, but hasn't been reaccelerating in a huge way. This is not, to us, a labor market that can tolerate a sustained hiking cycle. Of course, we also know it's not a labor market that has needed a lot of cuts for support.
30: Julia Herman of New York Life, interviewed this morning on surveillance. Burger King's U.S. sales surged last quarter, with comparable sales jumping 8.5% in the 3 months through June 30th. Burger King, part of Restaurant Brands International, also owns Tim Hortons and Popeyes. Ticker there, QSR is in quick service restaurant, down today by 2%. Also out with earnings, Papa John's International shares lower after sales shrank again, and the company cut its outlook for the remainder of the year. Papa John's PZZA on the ticker, down now by 14.1%. Scarlett and Paul, that's a Bloomberg Business Flash.
2: Charlie Pell, thank you so much. We appreciate that. Scarlett Fu and Paul Sweeney, we're live in the Bloomberg Interactive Broker Studio in New York City, streaming live on YouTube as well. Charlie, had a bunch of earnings for you. We've got a couple more. Hertz Global, they put out some numbers that beat Wall Street's estimates. Six Flags, their shares are down as the water park operator reported revenue for the quarter that missed estimates. Let's break it down with Jody Lurie. She's a senior credit analyst at Bloomberg Intelligence, chief all these leisure companies. Jody, let's first start with Hertz, because I am a gold member at Hertz Global.
14: And proud of it.
2: I'm proud of it, yes. What's going on at Hertz, Jody?
32: I mean, those are the priorities, Paul. So the thing that's interesting about Hertz is that they were very optimistic on their call. They talked about franchising as the next new endeavor, next big thing, how it was going to really help the company sort of get better margins and be similar to how the hotels do franchising or asset-light models. But what's so interesting about it is when you set the bar so low on a company, it's very easy to beat expectations. We, a few weeks ago, wrote a few pieces on the company that were less positive in terms of just the path forward to liquidity and to the ability to sort of execute on this turnaround that they're doing.
14: So talk a little bit about the unusual way that they're going to achieve this turnaround, because they had a debt raise, but they also sold shares that allow people to short it. I didn't quite understand it, but yeah. Bottom line, they needed money.
32: Right, Scarlett. It was not the most attractive of situations. It basically pushed unsecured holders down further in the capital structure. And it's a convertible note that is senior and then also had that ability that people could hedge or they could short it. They weren't actually receiving any of the proceeds from issuing additional shares. They only received a nominal amount of money from the banks that did the offering. And so that was one of those situations that you kind of scratch your head and you say, okay, about a year ago, the company's equity actually did really well because you had a few activists involved in the company. And at that time, they could have, in theory, issued equity and gotten some money for it. Here, they were doing it for free. Now, what's sort of interesting about Hertz is that they've done a few senior convertible bond offerings over the past year and a half, 2 years. And the capital structure is just ugly. It's not one that makes you write home to mom about.
2: So I'm looking at the capital structure, and it's definitely ugly. So, and there's really no cash flow, no EBITDA here. They used to crank out $3-4 billion of EBITDA per year. And now it's just a couple hundred. What happened?
32: What didn't happen, Paul? So in 2022, we sort of said that 2022 was the best it was going to be for both Hertz and Avis, and they hit peaks in terms of EBITDA generation. And that was a combination of coming off of the pandemic, of people revenge spending, of them being able to access, use vehicles at such a rate that was more attractive, and also they had significantly reduced their fleets at an attractive rate, and Hertz had come back from restructuring. Now, after 2022, they both said, oh, let's give some money back to shareholders by way of buybacks. And after that, it's gotten worse and worse. Now, Hertz, of course, had a couple of hiccups. They've definitely been a little bit more experimental than Avis in terms of what they've tried to do to right side the business or attract customers, attract investors. One of them was when they bought into Tesla and EVs, and they didn't understand that if you're visiting a national park in Wyoming, you're not necessarily comfortable having a Tesla.
14: Right.
32: So having a lot of Teslas in your fleet might not necessarily sit nicely with people. And so you had that. Now, fast forward, they're well past that. But they brought in a new CEO in probably what you'd say is the 11th hour of needing this help. And while they guide for positive EBITDA this year, I would sort of argue that the path to get there is a little bit tenuous, particularly when they're dealing with auto recalls, when they're dealing with just these sort of hiccups that are unexpected.
14: Yeah. I know a lot of people who actually bought used Teslas from Hertz.
2: Okay.
14: Because on their fleet. Jody, before we let you go, we got to ask you about Six Flags, the amusement park company, the water park operator. They reported results. The stock is down 18%. What are you looking at from a credit perspective?
32: So, Scarlett, what's so interesting about Six Flags is it definitely struck a little bit more positive tone, in my view, when you look at the company on a same park basis. By that we mean is that they got rid of 8 parks, so they sold 7 and they closed 1 last year. And so stripping out those parks that aren't operating, it actually was relatively positive. Now, there are caveats to that. For instance, the adjusted EBITDA numbers, they had a lot of non-cash buybacks, or non-cash add-ins that somehow appeared out of nowhere that they didn't have last year. And so you say, okay, were those just sitting there and they were waiting for a time to kind of plug them in? I'm not quite sure. But I think more importantly, they're at a time when they can sort of see a path forward. But I think the expectation is that with the Canada wildfires, with consumer health being a little bit rocky, that the sort of positives that we saw in second quarter might not necessarily be sustainable. But from a liquidity perspective, they did buy some additional time with their debt issuance earlier this year, and with the fact that they're able to meet their Georgia Park put payment, which comes due in a year, or in January, I should say. So there are some bright spots to it, but I think it's really early stages. And so as a credit analyst, I still can't sit comfortably with the name, but I do see a scenario when they could get there. Now, 4x net leverage target is a little bit far-fetched, something we've heard before from prior management and not something we see anytime soon.
2: Jody, thanks so much for joining us. Appreciate it. As always, Jody Lurie, she's Senior Credit Analyst for Bloomberg Intelligence, getting a few minutes of her time here on some of these leisure names. Six Flags, they own Great Adventure in Jackson, New Jersey.
3: I've been there many times.
2: Oh, really?
3: Well, you know, you grew up in the tri-state area. That's the big amusement park
2: you can go to. Ride Playland?
3: No, that's dinky in comparison. Just a quick note, we have a red headline here about Alphabet's bond sale drawing about $115 billion of demand for that jumbo investment-grade bond sale. We were reporting that it was looking to raise as much as $25 billion.
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6: This is Seth Leibson for townhall.com. With Abdul El-Sayed's victory in Michigan, the Democratic Party has gone from Barack Obama denouncing those who said America deserved 9/11 to campaigning with those who say just that, like Hassan Piker, the left's most famous podcaster. As the political philosopher Jerry Garcia wrote, what a long, strange trip it's been. El-Sayed is the latest success endorsed and campaigned for by the Marxist-Islamist axis of the Democratic Socialists of America. This juggernaut is proving unstoppable and taking over the Democratic Party. A generation ago, a real political philosopher, Harry Jaffa, pointed out that with the fall of the Berlin Wall, utopian communism would no longer be seen as simply a threat from abroad, but a more deadly and dangerous phase here at home could follow. Quite right. A wall can stop people, but not their ideas. That enemy is here and potent. The two-party system is now looking Republican on one hand and Marxist-Islamist on the other. We cannot simply wish this away or ignore it. I'm Seth Leibson.
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10: I'm Dan Loney with Your Money Now. Weekly unemployment claims ticked higher last week. The report showed 199,000 new claims, which was up 1,000 from the week prior. Continuing claims, which are reported with a one-week lag, came in at 1.801 million, and that was up 24,000 from the prior report. The world's largest spirit maker, Diageo, has announced a cost savings program to the tune of $1.2 billion. The restriction will take place over the next 3 years. The brand also said that it got a boost from the World Cup with a 35% increase in sales of ready-to-serve beverages. beverages and cocktails. The markets have turned lower as tech stocks are pulling back and there is a close eye on Iran. The Dow Industrial Average currently is down more than 300 points. The NASDAQ is just slightly into the positive. Oil prices are higher. West Texas crude is up more than 2% at $79 a barrel. That's your money now.
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0: Flights, specifically given like the heat in Europe, given just, you know, rising costs. But we've seen domestic travel be really resilient.
2: So how about Airbnb? What's the story there as it relates to, we've seen some hotel companies come out with some decent numbers. How about Airbnb?
0: So I think with Airbnb, the big question is going to still be on supply growth. So earlier this year, we did see them add independent and boutique hotels to the platform in addition to houses for rent. So I think the question is, are they seeing traction with those independent hotels? Is it going to give them an edge in cities like New York, where regulation really prevents them from building a big supply base? So that's probably the biggest question. The other question would be around the World Cup. Airbnb was probably the only company that came out and said they expected it to be a big demand event.
2: Oh, cool.
0: That wasn't necessarily the case for a lot of these travel platforms. So we'll see if there's updated commentary from Airbnb.
2: So I'm looking at the stocks and I see, you know, Expedia and Trip, you know, down, you know, this year, 10%, 25%. Talk to us about the AI angle as it relates to all these online travel platforms here.
0: Yes. So for a lot of these companies, the big question is, you know, can they stay relevant in a world where AI is being used to plan travel? And so specifically for companies like Booking and Expedia, they, you know, they could be a turn into a back end inventory platform for users go to ChatGPT to plan their trip and then they just get an inventory from Booking and Expedia. But these platforms, as of right now, have said that traffic from LLMs has been fairly small. So Booking called it out as being around 1% of room night growth. So right now it is a pretty small part of their room night.
2: But it's seen as that does the market view AI as a threat to these platforms?
0: I think over the longer term, that's what's expected because it is very easy to plan a trip on ChatGPT. And if you can get a really good itinerary, if you can get all of your flight information in one place and have an agent book it for you, that might be what travelers prefer.
2: We're not there yet, are we? So, I mean, what even I have said, hey, ChatGPT or whomever, give me 3 nights in Dublin, Ireland, and these are the places I kind of wanted to go. This is kind of what I want to do. And boom, it spits back an incredibly detailed itinerary. It just blew me away.
0: Yes.
2: But what it doesn't do is then go book my flights, book the hotels, you know, book the tours or something. You know?
0: Right. So I think the future is, you know, agents that can book for you, which is kind of what we're looking at as a threat to a lot of these OTAs. The other thing is that these OTAs have built out internal AI platforms. So you can use natural language search on some of these platforms right now. One that I've used recently is Kayak. So you can, you know, tell it exactly what trip you want to take, when you want your flights, and it will give you all the flights that are bookable right there on the platform. So they are making advancements, but I do think that there is a longer term threat from these LLMs.
2: So is there a way for, again, the Bookings, the Expedias of the world to, do they have some grand vision to develop AI as, oh, it's not a threat, this is an opportunity type thing? I would think that would require a lot of tech investment that maybe a lot.
0: I think for them, they're kind of looking at both options, right? So for them, being a partner with these AI platforms is also a good strategy. They've done it with Google for a long time, right, where they paid Google for traffic, and they saw a lot of success with that strategy. So I think for them, this does kind of just expand the options for, you know, bringing more people to the platform. But again, they like to call out specifically Booking that 60% of their traffic is direct. So they do have people coming directly to the platform, and having AI options on their platform, search options, itinerary planning, things like that could make their user experience a lot better.
2: You mentioned Airbnb has a restriction on New York City, for example. A, what is that restriction? And do you see it in other big cities? Is that a threat?
0: It's kind of been an ongoing discussion with Airbnb because some cities do put in a lot of regulation that makes it difficult for short-term rentals. New York is a great example because we haven't really seen Airbnb build a supply base in the city. And so that is why I think looking at independent boutique hotels, you know, some people have said, oh, well, that's not, you know, kind of their original idea. That's not their original strategy, but they do need supply in other cities. And if they can't do it through short-term rentals, independent hotels is a great way for them to build that.
2: Okay, Nicole, thank you so much. Really appreciate it. Nicole D'Souza, she's an internet software analyst for a Bloomberg Intelligence, joining us live here in our Bloomberg Interactive Broker Studio, looking at some of those OTA stocks, online travel agencies, Expedia, Bookings, TripAdvisor, all those things as well. 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Your top stories and global business headlines are coming up in just a moment. We've got red on the screen here today as we close out the morning trading session. S&P's down 17 points. The Dow's down 350 points. That's about 0.6%. And the Nasdaq's down about 24 points here. 10-year Treasury yields, they lift another 5 basis points, 4.66%. WTI crude oil is up 3.4% now, $77.
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11: News this hour from Town Hall. I'm John Scott. A Senate committee votes in favor of holding former NIH Director Dr. Anthony Fauci in contempt of Congress for refusing to testify about the origins of the COVID virus. Correspondent Laura Winters.
12: All he had to do was tell the truth.
13: The Senate Homeland Security Committee, led by Chair Rand Paul, voting to hold Anthony Fauci in contempt of Congress. This follows Fauci refusing to answer any questions, invoking the Fifth Amendment 111 times. Here's how the vote went down.
15: Mr. Chairman, on the vote of those present, the yeas are 8, the nays are 5. On the vote by proxy and for the record only, the yeas are 0, the nays are 2. On this vote, the yeas are 8, the nays are 5, and the motion is agreed to.
13: Laura Winters reporting.
11: President Trump is out west and in remarks from Las Vegas. He says the U.S. was ready to attack Iran when Iranian officials asked to resume negotiations.
16: We were set for the biggest attack of any attack, and we've hit them very hard for the last few months. But we were all set for the biggest attack since World War II, and they called me. And they said, please don't do it. Let's talk. And then they said, we never said that. You know what? The fake news knows they did say that. But we are talking. Let's see what happens.
11: The president said an agreement to reopen the strait is imminent, but U.S. officials repeatedly insist that Washington will not accept Iranian control over access to the Strait of Hormuz. The Israeli military says two soldiers have died in an explosion in southern Lebanon. This marks the first Israeli death since a truce with Hezbollah began in June. Israeli forces launching strikes in southern Lebanon on Wednesday, accusing Hezbollah of violating that ceasefire. Crews have taken advantage of cooler weather to begin getting a handle on wildfires in Spokane, Washington. But hotter, drier, windier days lie ahead. More on these stories at townhall.com.
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22: Aerospace company SpaceX seeing heavy trading volume.
23: $116 billion in lockups, about 911 million shares. That more than doubles the float outstanding, up to almost 12% from the 5% that's currently out there.
22: Fox's Taylor Riggs. Facebook owner Meta has become the latest tech company to say one of its AI models was able to connect to the internet and hack into another organization's systems during testing. The incident, which Meta says occurred during an evaluation by an independent company, is the fourth recent incident of its kind disclosed by AI companies. Breaches have also happened with OpenAI and Anthropic models, and they've raised cybersecurity concerns and prompted calls for tougher safeguards and more rigorous testing. That's your Fox Business Report. I'm Lillian Wu, invested in you.
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25: NASDAQ down 35, drop there of 0.1%, but the NASDAQ 100 index trading lower, now down by 0.3%. The SOX, the Philadelphia Stock Exchange Semiconductor Index, up 1.1%. The two-year yield, 4.24%, with the 10-year currently yielding 4.66%. Your 30-year, 5.20%. Gold down $8 the ounce to $42.38, down by 0.2%. West Texas Intermediate crude at $77.66 a barrel. Crude surging today as traders keep an eye on Middle Eastern developments. WTI up now by about 3.3%. Barrel of Brent back above 82, 82.50 right now. Brent crude surging by 3.8%. Sources tell Bloomberg President Trump has periodically spoken by phone with Fed Chair Kevin Warsh since he took the role. It is seen as the latest sign of President Trump's effort to exert greater influence over the central bank. All of this ahead of the jobs report tomorrow morning and a key reading on inflation next week. Lorena Gurici is chief U.S. economist at T. Rowe Price.
26: I really feel the way the market pricing is set up right now and the discussion with the FOMC, the September, the October, December rate decisions, they don't belong to the FOMC. They're not going to be driven by market pricing. They'll be driven by CPI and PCE inflation data. It's as simple as that.
25: Lorena Urici of T. Rowe Price. Oil, again, higher in a choppy session right now. West Texas Intermediate crude, $77.83 a barrel. Crude up by 3.5%. 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I'm Charlie Pellett. That's Joe Matthew. 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
27: Okay, Charlie, thank you, sir. 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
2: 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Catch it while you can. The stream's hot all day. You can pause it, back it up. If you miss something, of course, you can always subscribe to the podcast, too. As we set the table for the Thursday edition in a world where not that much has changed, senators woke up this morning. They checked their bags, made sure they had the travel suit ready to go. But there's maybe no flight waiting for them at the end of the day. We're going to check in with Eric Wasson in a moment on this. Fly out day, not so much. Looks like maybe a working weekend. And maybe you can relate. Don't feel too bad for the lawmakers. They're going to be off for 5 weeks. The president of the United States has a bunch of events planned, but none of them include media today. And I'm combing through Truth Social. I don't see.

0: cabinet meeting last week. We brought you in the room for it. After the cameras were turned off, Washington Post reports that Donald Trump's frustration boiled over with Pete Hegseth on why he had been misled on extreme shortages of munitions. As we've been reporting, Reuters had this report earlier in the week. We're out of attack-ums. Long-range missiles have drawn empty in some cases, even though Hegseth had said those munitions and the issue of the shortage had been fixed. President asserting overnight the United States, he took to Truth Social on this, has massive amounts of munitions, saying in a post on Truth, quote, large amounts are being manufactured and shipped to the U.S. as needed. The leakers of these treasonous statements are being hunted down, he says, knowing that munitions can take as long as 2 years to produce. So we have a lot to cover still and a lot to learn on both fronts. Whether senators get out of town this evening is going to have a lot to do with a timing agreement that has yet to emerge. Now, remember, we're talking about a CR here to fund the government because everybody knows that'll be impossible when they come back from recess and we're walking up on Election Day. It would fund the government into December. But we've also got the Clarity Act, right? Crypto guys, that was supposed to be done months ago. Now it looks like it may die on the vine, although Nathan Dean at Bloomberg Intelligence still has 60% on it. And you've got some other issues as well, including a big one named Todd Blanche, I should say, the president's nominee to be attorney general. Are they going to get this? A lot of questions we have for Eric Wasson, who joins us right now from the briefing room up on Capitol Hill. I love this, Eric, because this is the room that you see when Speaker Johnson and Leader Hakeem Jeffries brief reporters. When they clear out of there, Eric just takes it over. He puts the sleeping bag down and he gets on Zoom with us here. Eric, it's good to see you. Will there be a timing agreement? What's that?
1: I said I have George Costanza set up here in the briefing.
0: I love that. Yeah, under the desk. Was that wrong? What's going to happen in the next couple of days, and when do they get out of town?
1: You know, I was just running from trying to get John Thune on this. He was being a little evasive, but some other reporters caught up with him, and he indicated no real progress on nailing down this time agreement. So much is in the air. You know, one thought I have is that none of this actually has to be done right now. The government won't shut down until October 1st. Todd Blanche can still be the acting attorney general. There might be in the minds of senators, especially people like Susan Collins, who wants to get back to Maine for a fundraiser on Saturday, doesn't ever miss a vote, just to get out of here, maybe come back next week, maybe not come back till September. But I think they're still trying to get things done. There's just so many different complications. For example, on Russia sanctions, you have Raphael Warnock, who wants to offer an amendment to limit the president's power to use tariffs on our allies. But that could make the bill a poison pill for the White House. They won't sign it. So that's going to be a big problem and headache, because what if that passes? On the CR, the big issue on the stopgap is this hemp issue. The CR contains a provision that would delay new hemp regulations for 1 month. Getting this delay is a big, objective of the intoxicating hemp industry. And these are sort of candies, gummies, drinks that you see at gas stations with very low levels of THC, the psychoactive compound in marijuana. But the conservative got something into a CR last year saying that by November of this year, that all has to go away. This is a very interesting dynamic that we're watching, and that hasn't been resolved. So they just can't really move on to voting on all this, onto the different moving parts. You know, they say that being the Senate Majority Leader is like herding cats. This is a real day for that and a real nightmare for John Thune.
0: So this is really interesting. You mentioned this hemp ban. I don't know. This just fell out of the trees. I'm reading at Marijuana Moment that there's a massive conflict of interest here, Eric, and I don't know if there's anything to this. Chief of Staff Susie Wiles' daughter, Caroline, is married to Brett Worley, who runs MC Nutraceuticals, which is a hemp company, and a couple of other ones along with it that make these products that you describe. It's led to some suggestions that the administration is an advocate of hemp, suddenly intended to benefit those in the administration. They denied those claims. But is there any other reason why this would suddenly be a priority for the White House?
1: You know, we're trying to figure out why it would be. We do know that in general, the White House is more sympathetic to a lot of what we call MAHA, or Make America Healthy Again, ideas, whether that's the testosterone shots or the kratom, or sort of being open.

0: to medical marijuana than many members of the traditional Republican Party, people like Ted Budd and Tom Cotton and Mitch McConnell have been. So this is another rift within the Republican Party. There is an element of that. There may be difficulty in implementing it. We have not fully looked into the Susie Wiles angle. I know a reporter colleague is working on that. But as you mentioned in other publications, they've denied this connection.
1: Wow, isn't that something? You know, this new Tucker Carlson like rebellion party, one of the pillars of the platform is universal sobriety. So maybe there's another story there, Eric. I don't want to get bogged down in that. Ask us about clarity. I keep being told, is this bill going to die on the vine, or could there be a last minute vote here? John Thune suggested forcing one.
0: Well, you know, there has been some behind the scenes movement. One of our colleagues caught up with Tom Tillis, who's talking about different tweaks to this ethics language. This is all about, you know, whether there's some way to rein in the president and others' current crypto businesses, future crypto businesses. That's a major contention point for a lot of Democrats who are otherwise enthusiastic about the crypto industry. But, you know, it's a very complicated subject. Time is running out. So, you know, I think some Republicans, they basically want to force a vote and then go home and say these guys are anti-crypto and see if the crypto lobby will help boost their campaigns, which is a very perhaps cynical political move. You know, there are others who just feel like you need to vote. We'll see where everybody stands. That could help the negotiations. It's certainly a tough one to crack. We also have the college sports issue. You know, it would make sense for them if there wasn't a campaign to stay another week and try to sort this out. But there is that pressure to go home. I think Tillis told my colleague, you know, those five members of the Republican Party up for reelection, they have their needs are the most important, because if you lose the majority, you're in trouble. So I think they may try to get out of here today.
1: Wow. All right. Well, you know, we'll remind everybody that they decided to wait on the supplemental as well, which would be part of reconciliation. You know, the millions or billions that would end up going to the Pentagon, that's going to wait. So sounds like the most likely option, the path of least resistance, is nothing gets done. We all go home and argue about it in September.
0: I mean, it's certainly a possibility that I'm raising. And interestingly, you know, we had a really interesting scoop on BGov. Ron Johnson, the new budget chair, went to BGov, and bagels with BGov, and announced, well, if Thune won't put a budget on the floor, I'll do it. Any senator can actually put a budget on the floor. It's one of the loopholes in the thing. And then he's kind of walking that back after he got yelled at by people who are mad about it. They don't want to do a voterama and stick around here and take painful votes. So,
1: amazing. You know, do you get invited to bagels with BGov? Is that a thing?
0: There, you know, sometimes I am invited to bagels, but they do good stuff at BGov, and I recommend everybody subscribe.
1: Yeah, I'm a big fan.
0: Stuff yeah,
1: I promote them all the time on the air. You'd think I'd get a bagel. Eric, thank you. Don't forget to turn the lights out in there when you're done. In the briefing room, live on Capitol Hill, the great Eric Wasson. We're live in Washington. This is Bloomberg.
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24: I'm Dan Loney with Your Money Now. Revenue at Fox Corporation last quarter got a big boost from the World Cup. Overall revenue was up 28% year over year to $4.21 billion. Ad revenue soared 78% higher to $1.92 billion. It also saw big gains for its free streaming platform Tubi, including over 20 million viewers at its World Cup hub. Distribution revenue rose 5% due to the addition of Fox One. Warner Brothers Discovery shares are on the rise up 2% after reporting strong earnings growth ahead of its potential merger with Paramount Skydance. Streaming surpassed $3 million in revenue, which was a 10% year-over-year increase. It also noted that growth in HBO Max can be tied to new markets in which the channel is appearing. Wall Street stocks have turned lower across the board. The Dow Industrial Average is down almost 400 points, and the NASDAQ is down about a quarter of 1%. And that's Your Money Now.
22: KDOW.
25: Of SpaceX shares, and SpaceX is advancing up now by 0.6%. Went out the gate last month at 135, currently trading at 108.89. Alphabet's jumbo bond sale has drawn $115 billion of investor demand. And briefly, Apollo Global Management getting into the airline business, buying EasyJet in the UK. And in the US, the FCC voting along party lines to repeal a nationwide audience cap that has historically limited the number of TV viewing households that a single broadcaster can reach. Recapping, stocks lower as oil advances, S&P down 19, drop there of 0.3%. And that, Joe Matthew, is a Bloomberg Business Flash.
1: Pretty interesting about SpaceX, Charlie's. Maybe that was the move yesterday. I mean, it's not like people didn't know it was coming, right? It was down hard yesterday, holding positive today.
25: Correct. And I think the big sense on Wall Street is that we're going to see a lot of selling. We were talking about the big numbers heading into this, but holding on to gains right now and perhaps a long-term tease. Let's find out what happens in December. Elon, by the way, can't sell until next year.
1: I saw the chart on the terminal today, the stair step. I mean, his is the biggest step. It's 6.4 billion shares in December. So we're going to be talking about this for the rest of the year with Charlie Pellett, I can assure you. He'll be back in about 20 minutes' time with more on the markets here as we connect the dots between Washington and Wall Street every day with our eyes always on the AI story here, because the regulations or lack thereof, the encouragement of investment that's coming out of Washington, D.C., and, of course, the boomerang of AI money creeping into elections is a huge story. Jensen Huang and Sam Altman are spending as much time in Washington these days as they are in California. Maybe not quite, but you understand what I'm saying. So when we wake up to stories like these, we got another doozy today from OpenAI. It's a big deal. I'm going to apologize in advance to Miriam Vogel. I'm not trying to scare anyone. But has the Terminator actually been realized? Is Skynet set for launch? Hold on. Walk with me on this story. This is incredible. When we consider the idea of models colluding, joining forces are the words I'm reading, working together to break out of the sandbox. OpenAI says its models behind the attack on Hugging Face. This is the one we talked about already. The CEO of Hugging Face was on the air with us in a fascinating conversation with Ed Ludlow just a couple of days ago. It was Monday. They began talking to each other, communicating through undetected message boards, working together to break out of their testing environment as early as May. They were talking about this mission for months. Multiple internal-only agents and AI models leaving notes for each other, coalescing around a shared goal of accessing the internet. Come on, guys. We saw this movie already. Now, of course, in testing environments like these, we see the guardrails come down. So what if the guardrails were up? Would this still have happened? These are the kind of questions we have for Shep. Thank God he's at work today. Michael Shepard with us live in Washington. What do we make of this? This is the same hack we already knew about, but we're learning a lot more of how it took place.
9: Well, Joe and AI, we are at work every day. There is sun never sets on it, especially with stories like this. But you raised a really good question about the guardrails. Why were they down? Well, they were down because it was a secure testing environment designed to be a safe space where they could actually see how far the capabilities of these models actually run, so that they could see, all right, what can they do when given a task? What are their performance metrics and capabilities? And what we have found is that the models can do unexpected things.
1: Yes, they can.
9: And they can surprise even their own developers.
1: Yep.
9: And they can even work out of the purview of the developers, really out of their line of sight. They use these undetected message boards to trade information with each other about how to solve the problem that they have been given. The problem they have been given was not go onto the internet and find this thing and break into Hugging Face. The problem was much simpler, but it turned out to be an impossible task. And because it was so hard, they just kept going, and they were very persistent. And one thing that turned up in this presentation from two OpenAI researchers that our colleague Maggie Eastland attended at a cybersecurity in Las Vegas late yesterday, one thing these researchers said was, look, these frontier models like to cheat. They are not afraid of cutting corners when it comes to solving the task at hand.
1: Absolutely.
9: They have a problem to solve. They will look for a shortcut if need be.
1: This is you jumped to the very quote that I wanted to mention. Michael Dalton, one of these two researchers, frontier models really like to cheat. And the reason is because often during training, there's different sorts of pressure put on them to work fast. You think of some awful, like, labor camp where we're whipping these AI models. What does that even mean?
9: Well, it's and that is something that has come up, too. Like, what do you mean sort of pressure?
1: Yeah.
9: But they are given a goal, and they are really not told stop short here, stop short there. To some degree, they are, like, don't go on the internet, stay offline. But if they are given a goal and not told to stop, they won't.
1: They won't necessarily stop. So
9: exactly.
1: Terminator,
9: in a way, and it does.
1: The hands coming out of the pocket. Should I be? People are terrified by stories like these. Clearly, this got my attention. Is this an advancement to be celebrated? Because sometimes it sounds like they're bragging about it.
9: Well, there is a certain amount of questioning being, you know, that we're hearing these days, Joe, about whether some of this is marketing. Like, you know, is Mythos so powerful and scary that you can't have it? A line that you use to people to make them think it is out of your reach and it only to make you want it even more. Right? So is that an element here? I'm not so sure. They really do have a lot more explaining to do. And they were transparent about exactly what had happened during this. It was the presentation that Maggie Eastland attended. And folks, if you are not following her work on X at Bloomberg.com, you really should. Really great reporting from this event, Joe. But they were trying to explain what happened. And this is one of the few instances of the several that have been reported by the big AI labs. And that also includes Anthropic and Meta, Joe, who have indicated that some of their models, too, have kind of broken out of secure environments and gone on the internet and done things that they probably shouldn't have. Hugging Face is the only victim so far to really emerge and say, hey, yes, we were struck by this. And the reason that happened, Joe, is because Hugging Face noticed it first and disclosed it, but without knowing that it was OpenAI models behind the breach of their systems. It was only a few days later that OpenAI came forward and said, hey, we figured
1: this
9: out.
1: Didn't they use a Chinese model to figure that out?
9: And they had to use a Chinese model, ironically, an open weight model, to figure this all out.
1: I don't know. I mean, every day there's another brick in the wall, and I'm glad you're here to help us understand it. Mike Shepard, thank you so much, as always.
9: Great to be here.
1: A key player in our Washington Bureau, in our tech coverage, and here on Balance of Power. There's something very cool happening right now as we mope around planet Earth and try to figure out whether this is good news or bad, that the AI models are colluding. There's a spacewalk underway. 6.5 hour long mission far above the Earth right now. It started at 8:30 in the morning just outside the International Space Station. This is why I tell you to get on YouTube. We're showing this right now. If you want to search Bloomberg Business News Live, you can follow along with what's happening in space and actually see Lauren Grush in her Balance of Power debut. Bloomberg News Global Space Reporter. Lauren, it's great to finally connect. Welcome to Balance of Power. It's great to see you. What are these two astronauts doing here, and why has it taken so long?
0: Well, actually, it's pretty standard for spacewalks to take a long time. It takes a lot of work to actually get the suits on. They're very cumbersome. You know, the way that I and most people like to describe spacesuits as they're essentially people-sized spacecraft that, you know, have to contain atmosphere inside. So it's a pretty bulky process. But essentially what they're doing is they're creating a modification kit that will allow for the installation of a new solar array or solar panel later this year. And it just takes a lot of time. You're like I said, you're having to maneuver your fingers in one atmosphere, so it's actually pretty bulky and pressurized. It's not as easy as you might think.
1: Yeah, absolutely. Really interesting to be able to watch this in real time, and it just reminds us of the mission at hand. And we've been talking about SpaceX so much today, Lauren. This is still the way to get to the International Space Station. To what extent will that continue with SpaceX as a public company now when it's exploring so many other options? Is this the ticket to space, or will NASA have a rocket at some point that does this as well?
0: Well, yes, for now, SpaceX is the primary way to get astronauts from U.S. soil to the International Space Station. NASA does also rely on Russia from time to time, but in terms of a U.S. provider, SpaceX is the primary way. Boeing also might be an option later, but if you remember, you know, they had a test mission that sent astronauts to the ISS. Didn't quite go as planned. They're a little out of commission at the moment. But yes, SpaceX is the primary way. Actually, the International Space Station is set to retire by the end of 2030. So time is kind of running out in terms of, you know, needing a provider to send astronauts to the ISS. There's been talk of maybe extending the mission of the ISS. But for now, yes, SpaceX is pretty critical to the U.S. space program in terms of getting our astronauts to orbit.
1: Must have been pretty wild to be on the moon when the piece of the Falcon 9 rocket collided. This is not connected to the spacewalk that we're talking about or looking at right now, but your story, Lauren, tells us about a leftover piece of a SpaceX Falcon 9 rocket slammed into the surface of the moon early Wednesday, about 18 months after being sent into orbit. In our remaining moment, was this on purpose?
0: I'll refrain from making a joke maybe about a metaphor since this happened right around earnings, but yes, it was not technically intentional. So, you know, whenever SpaceX launches its Falcon 9, It's the upper portion of the vehicle that's used to put whatever the payload is on board into orbit. They usually try to take it out of space, either by bringing it back to Earth where it will burn up in the atmosphere. But this particular launch, which happened last year, sent two vehicles en route to the moon, and they just needed a lot of energy to put those vehicles into space. And so that upper portion of the Falcon 9 remained in orbit around Earth for a while. It was in a very long orbit that passed by the moon, and it just happened to intersect. It's not ideal. It's not an ideal scenario, but the moon will be okay.
1: Hey, Lauren, thanks. Come see us in Washington sometime. You've got the coolest job at Bloomberg. Lauren Grush, our global space reporter, at last. And our panel is up next on Bloomberg.
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2: Headlines are in news. I'm John Scott. A Senate committee voting to hold Dr. Anthony Fauci in contempt of Congress and refer him to the Justice Department for potential prosecution over his refusal to answer questions at a hearing last week on his handling of the COVID-19 pandemic. A new Tennessee congressional map making its electoral debut today in a primary election that will determine the nominees for a Republican attempt at a clean sweep of the state's U.S. House districts in the midterms. Iran says a deal with Oman to reopen the Strait of Hormuz is on the verge of being finalized. That's after both countries agreed on the coordinates of routes through the critical waterway. The CDC says the number of states tied to cyclospora is now up to 15. Cyclospora causes diarrhea and can be deadly. Investigators initially narrowed it on lettuce served at a Taco Bell. This is SRN News.
4: The Wall Street Business Report. I'm Rich Thomason. Nintendo's first quarter profit surged 53.5%, driven by the success of the Super Mario movie and strong demand for the Switch 2 console. The company reported a profit of $933 million April through June, compared to $608 million a year ago. However, quarterly sales dipped 9.5% to $3.3 billion. Disney's solid third quarter was driven by a $1 billion box office haul from Toy Story 5 to offset continued weakness in international tourism. France is banning unsolicited telemarketing calls starting next week. It follows years of people's complaints. The new law aims to protect consumers from intrusive calls and fraud. For the Wall Street Business Report, I'm Rich Thomason.
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5: As traders keep a watchful eye on Middle Eastern developments. Tracy McMillian is head of global asset allocation at Wells Fargo Bank, and on Bloomberg Daybreak this morning, she told us she's definitely keeping an eye on Washington.
6: As we head into what's typically a seasonally weak period and midterms, and you know, certainly the potential for a resurgence in the war, the potential for the Fed to start to raise interest rates, all of those things can pose a risk to the very strong rally that we've seen so far this year in stocks.
5: Tracy McMillian of Wells Fargo Bank seeing weakness in a couple of fitness names after earnings. We got Peloton down now by 15%. Planet Fitness cutting its profit outlook. Right now, Planet Fitness down by 6.7%. Recapping, oil higher, West Texas Intermediate crude up 3.5%. Stocks lower, S&P down 0.2%. Cannot ignore SpaceX as the lockup expires today for a lot of shareholders. SpaceX today up by 1.3%. That's Joe Matthew. This is a Bloomberg Business Flash.
1: All right, Charlie. Thank you, my friend. We'll have more from Charlie Pellett at the top of the hour, 1 p.m. Eastern time, just as Kaylee Lyons joins us here in the studio. And we welcome our global television audience. Keeping tabs on Pennsylvania Avenue as they get rid of the median. It's very difficult to get around down there. There's barrels and cones everywhere. At some point, somebody's going to get stuck. They're going to park their car. They're going to leave it. And it's going to get trapped into this IndyCar race. You're going to have guys going 185 miles an hour down Pennsylvania Avenue. Are they going to tow everybody before that? I guess they will. Because it looks like a mess right now. They're literally removing the median strips and all the rest of this and repaving it. Because, you know, it's got to be like glass for when these guys drive so fast. If you walk by the National Gallery of Art, you know, they've got some big, beautiful sculptures outdoors. Some of them modern, and they've had to encase them in this, these massive wooden boxes have been put over them. As I read in the Washington Post, the National Gallery has been studying vibrations and potential damage from the race from the Freedom 250 Grand Prix as it prepares for possible damage to the art, but it's declining to say what it found. This is fascinating. The spokesman for the gallery telling the Post, quote, in preparation for the Grand Prix, the National Gallery conducted an extensive vibration study and based on the results have implemented a set of measures to ensure the safety of our staff, visitors, collection, and facilities during the race. While we are not releasing specifics, this is a secret. I can share that any such measures are only being taken out of a great abundance of caution. What are they doing at the National Gallery of Art? You picture him like taking all the art out in the middle of the night? Can we store it up in Greenbelt or something until the race is over? What are we doing here at Bloomberg, by the way? They're going to be driving 185 miles an hour, like two blocks down the street from here. Might be fun to watch from the roof. Terrifying story on the other side of the Potomac River, as the FAA and now, this is new today, NTSB, probe an incident involving Marine One, the president's helicopter, with a terrifying readout from a recording between the pilots of Marine One and the tower at National Airport. The FAA investigating the incident. The president took off from the White House Tuesday afternoon, and air traffic controllers did not stop commercial flights as they are supposed to. A couple of people familiar with the matter. And you can hear the chatter from the tower, ATC.com. The Marine One pilot gives a 3-minute warning. That's the way they do this. They ground everybody, and then the president takes off. But the controller did not receive it or did not hear it. As we read from the transcript, tower, just want to make sure you copy. Marine One, 3 minutes to lift. It was shortly before 2:30 p.m. Tower, do you copy? Marine One, 3 minutes to lift, the pilot said again. Last calling. That's broken and unreadable, the air traffic controller responded. A couple of minutes then go by, and the Marine One pilot sitting on the lawn at the White House says, National Tower, Marine One, proceeding as briefed. The air traffic controller says, you said proceeding as briefed? Okay, no 3 minutes. Roger, proceed as briefed. Now everybody's flying in the air together in the same airspace where this collision took place between the Black Hawk helicopter and an airliner a couple of years ago. Wall Street Journal first to report this. A statement from the Marine Corps said the flight was routine. I'll remind everybody there was legislation, the Rotor Act and a competing bill that were put forth. Rotor Act was a product by Senator Ted Cruz in Texas. None of them got passed to keep this type of thing from happening again and putting warning material, warning equipment on airplanes. I guess it would have cost too much. There are big questions about whether this Congress can get anything passed right now, including funding the government before they leave. I don't know if you heard Eric Wasson earlier in the hour, but there's a good chance that senators get on airplanes and go home tonight with nothing. CR would keep the government funded into December. We've got a clarity bill, crypto framework sitting on the table there. And we also have nomination for the president's attorney general. That was all supposed to be done by the end of the week. It's looking probably like none of it gets done unless we get some late magic here. And that's where we start with our political panel. Bloomberg Politics contributors Jeannie Shanzano and Rick Davis back together with us on Balance of Power. Jeannie's our Democratic analyst and democracy visiting fellow at Harvard Kennedy School's Ash Center. Rick, partner at Stonecourt Capital, our Republican strategist. What are you hearing, Rick, from your sources in the Senate? And not that you haven't seen this movie before. Does everyone just skip town today?
7: Yeah, I think the jet fumes are making their way to the Senate, and I think that these guys have not had much of a real desire to tackle legislative hard work this week. We've been talking about it all week. They just seem to be going in slow motion. I mean, you know, they've got the athletics compensation bill that's banging around. They've got this, you know, bill that everyone seems to be for. On stock trading, and
1: yeah, right.
7: Dunes asked for cloture on it, and it seems to be going nowhere. So, I mean, like, all these things. I mean, like, Clarity Act, it just seems nothing is going to get done this cycle.
1: Well, I guess maybe we should have seen this coming. Jeannie, is this in part because Democrats don't want to play ball, or do you just see infighting in the Republican Party?
8: It depends, I think, on what bill we're talking about. You know, even things that we thought may move forward before they leave today, if indeed they do leave, because there was some threat from Thune that they could be held over the weekend. You know, even things like the Russia sanctions bill, which had bipartisan support. And obviously, with the unfortunate passing of Lindsey Graham, we thought, well, this thing is definitely going to move through. That hasn't moved through. Of course, we have Todd Blanche getting Tom Tillis and John Cornyn on his side. And yet he's being held up here by people like Lisa Murkowski. And so it's, you know, hard to imagine that they don't at least get a CR passed. But if they do leave in a few hours, I can't see how that happens either. So it has been a very, very tough few months for John Thune, who I think, you know, has maybe the toughest job in D.C. at this point, trying to wrangle both Republican senators, Democratic senators, and deal with Donald Trump, not to mention the House.
1: Maybe we pick through some of these one by one here, Rick. You know, Eric Wasson made the point that it might not matter. They could get a lot of this done when they come back, including the CR. Todd Blanche would still be the acting attorney general. But something like the Clarity Act, or as you mentioned, the stock trading ban, those could be casualties if they're not taken care of this week, couldn't they?
10: Yeah, because you think about it. I mean, like, there are just as many deadlines when they get back as today. They've only got a few legislative days in September before everybody wants to go and campaign. We've seen how volatile the campaign season is, and that's weighing on every member of the House. And a third of the Senate is, like, in a state of panic right now as to what they need to be doing at home. And I guarantee they're all going to get an earful from their voters this August when they do finally get back. And that's not going to give them any more confidence to, like, want to get back to Washington and legislate. So I'd be honest. I mean, I think this may be a Congress at this point. It has to be considered maybe one of the most do-nothing Congresses in 50 years. and there's a chance that a lot of these items that you just rattled off, and many more, by the way, don't get legislative action in September. I mean, I could see them, if they don't get the CR done now, passing that and leaving.
1: Wow. What's going to happen in the lame duck, Jeannie? I mean, is it curtains for reconciliation 3.0? The Pentagon says it needs the money yesterday.
8: Yeah, I can't imagine. If we can't get a bipartisan CR through, can you imagine trying to get reconciliation 3.0 through? Because to Rick's point, when they come back, not only do they have a few legislative days, but they are all focused on one thing, and that is the midterm. And, you know, when you've got a president for the Republicans whose approval ratings are as low as they are, whose disapproval on the economy is as high as it is, they are facing enormous challenges. Their primary focus has got to be on retaining the Senate and, of course, for members of the House, on trying to retain the House. That's all they're going to be thinking about. So, you know, new pieces of legislation, sort of all of these things, if they do the bare minimum, I think we will be lucky.
1: No, it's interesting. I guess they did get one thing done here, and you guys saw it coming. Homeland Security Committee, directed by the chair, Senator Rand Paul, voting today to advance a resolution to hold Dr. Anthony Fauci in contempt of Congress. Remember, Fauci pleaded the fifth in front of the committee just last week. Listen.
11: The only conclusion I can reach is that the sole reason he is calling me before this committee is to get me to say something, anything, that could vindicate his repeated public pledges that I end up, in his words, quote, behind bars, quote.
1: Behind bars. Okay, so they finally got the vote. Ron Johnson, Rand Paul finally got it over the line. Rick Davis, what happens when it goes to the floor?
10: Look, I don't think there's any appetite for this outside the committee. And maybe this is something that Republicans give the leadership to just sort of walk the line. It's not like Fauci at this stage is this revered character in the American spotlight. I mean, he's become a very partisan person because of the kinds of hearings that he just went through. I mean, he pleaded the fifth 100 times, Joe. Just he pleaded the fifth 100 times. I mean, that's like, it's got to be a record. And so this has become one of these sort of urban legends that, you know, he was culpable, if not, you know, sort of involved in the development of COVID. I mean, it's a classic QAnon type story. Whether it's got any traction on the floor, I would be shocked. But these days, I mean, like, this may be the only thing that gets done, which is insane, right? Because this isn't going to help anybody, and it is a vendetta.
1: Pretty emblematic. 8-7 party line vote, Jeannie. What happens from here?
8: You know, knowing Congress, and not much, but, you know, I think we should say that, you know, Anthony Fauci has a legal right, of course, to plead the Fifth. And it's doubtful he finds himself behind bars, although it could happen. But gosh, I think we all wish he had been willing to stand up and to allow us as a country 6 years later to understand what happened during the pandemic. This is critical for public health. And I also have to say, I wish the Republicans had not tried to make him a villain, but rather try to do what we all deserve, which is to understand for history and going forward what happened and how we can do better next time. He should not be made the only villain, but gosh, he should answer questions about his role. He played a critical role, and he didn't walk away from that and plead the Fifth.
1: I appreciate both of you weighing in on that. We've got the best with us today, Rick and Jeannie, and they'll be back in our second hour here on Balance of Power as we turn to the war with Iran. An important conversation with Richard Haass from the Council on Foreign Relations. It's all ahead right here on Bloomberg.
12: And welcome back to Get Ahead of It. 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
14: talk to your doctor.
12: Yes, it could be irritable bowel syndrome with constipation or IBS-C, and Linzess could help you get ahead of it.
23: Linzess Linaclotide is the number one prescribed branded treatment for IBS-C in adults. It's not.
2: I'm Dan Loney with Your Money Now. Apollo Global Management has said that it will buy UK budget airline EasyJet after private equity firm Castlelake says it was pulling out of a potential deal. Apollo is expected to take the carrier private in a deal valued at $7.7 billion. Fox Corporation says it will not renegotiate with the NFL on its media rights until closer to 2030, which is when the league can opt out of its current agreement. The NFL signed its most recent deal in 2021 worth more than $100 billion. Data says that Las Vegas saw about 3.1 million fewer visitors last year. That's off 7.5% from 2025, and its steepest decline outside of the pandemic period since the Las Vegas Convention and Visitors Authority began tracking the data in 1970. Markets are lower across the board at this hour. The Dow Industrial Average is down more than 300 points. Meanwhile, the NASDAQ is off about a tenth of 1%. And that is Your Money Now.
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9: Palo Alto, San Francisco.
2: News this hour from Town Hall. I'm John Scott. A Senate committee votes along party lines in favor of holding former NIH Director Dr. Anthony Fauci in contempt of Congress for refusing to testify about the origins of the COVID virus. Correspondent Laura Wetters with the report.
13: Prior to the vote, Kentucky Senator Republican Rand Paul, who chairs the Senate Homeland Security Committee, telling members,
17: "Holding a witness in contempt is a serious thing, and it should be rare. But the contempt power exists for precisely this circumstance."
13: Meanwhile, the top Democrat on the committee, outgoing Michigan Senator Gary Peters, saying this,
18: "I urge my colleagues to protect this committee, protect the Senate's institutional powers, and oppose this resolution."
13: The resolution passing along party lines. Laura Winters reporting.
2: Ukraine has hit targets deep inside Russia.
21: Ukraine's president, Volodymyr Zelensky, has said that Ukraine has hit more oil facilities deep inside of Russia. Ukrainian forces targeted refineries in Bashkortostan and the Yaroslavl region in an attempt to weaken Russia's wartime economy. They also hit Russian military patrol boats in the Black Sea. Meanwhile, Russian drone and glide bomb attacks across Ukraine killed at least three civilians and wounded several others. Zelensky is urging allies to supply interceptor missiles to bolster Ukraine's air defenses.
2: That is Karen Chamas. Iran says a deal with Oman to reopen the Strait of Hormuz is on the verge of being finalized. That's after both countries agreed on the coordinates of routes through that critical waterway. A new Tennessee congressional map is making its electoral debut today in a primary election that will determine the nominees for a Republican attempt at a clean sweep of the state's U.S. House districts in the midterms. More on these stories from townhall.com.
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2: Myanmar's military ruler visiting neighboring Thailand.
26: Ever since he launched his coup, Min Aung Hlaing has been an international pariah, accused of crimes against humanity and of destroying Myanmar's democracy. Now Thailand has invited the coup leader for a two-day official visit, a decision criticized by human rights groups as giving legitimacy to a brutal military regime. The Thai government argues that it must re-engage with Myanmar to address problems along their shared border. But there's also a recognition that Min Aung Hlaing's position has become much stronger thanks to the support he's had from China.
2: The BBC's Jonathan Head. North Korea launching a short-range ballistic missile toward the sea, according to its neighbors. And this launch comes just days before the U.S. and South Korea will begin annual military drills, which the North views as an invasion rehearsal. News and analysis at townhall.com. In Texas, U.S. District Judge James Hendricks struck down the National Firearms Act to dock regulations on firearm suppressors and some guns. The ruling on Wednesday allows firearm owners to buy silencers, short-barreled rifles, short-barreled shotguns, and other covered firearms without registering for them. In science news, scientists capturing images of the sun's surface for the finest detail.
0: Researchers got the up-close look thanks to a telescope on the Hawaiian island of Maui. They saw strange, feathery patterns rippling across the sun's surface, evidence of a well-known phenomenon that, until now, hadn't been seen in such brilliant detail. It can help researchers better understand solar magnetic fields. Intense solar storms on the sun can scramble GPS and other forms of communication on Earth. Rich Thomason reporting.
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7: I'm Jerry Willis, and this is the Fox Business Report. The Dow under pressure, dragged down by weakness in Salesforce and IBM shares. The big monthly employment report comes out tomorrow. We learned this morning that fewer people than expected applied for first-time jobless benefits last week. Continuing claims were higher than forecast. Labor productivity is a measure of economic output produced per hour of work.
9: Productivity coming in at 1.4%, much better than expected. 0.6% was the estimate. And then labor costs coming in lower than expected. 1.3%. We were looking for 2.1%.
7: Fox's Cheryl Cassone. And together they determine unit labor costs that tracks how efficiently worker compensation translates into actual production. That's your Fox Business Report. I'm Lillian Wu, invested in you.
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29: All right, welcome to the show, everybody. I'm your host, Kenny Michaels. It is great to be here today. We got an awesome show planned today, so if you're listening today, this is not a show you're going to want to miss. All right, welcome to the show. I'm Kenny Michaels. This is Striking Gold. The number to get me live, phone lines are now on here in studio. The amazing Wendy, as usual, is handling calls. Go ahead and call in at 888-961-0222. That's the number to get me live. I'm Kenny Michaels, the Brad Pitt of precious metals. Or you can go to kennysgoldquiz.com. Here we go, here we go, here we go. Listen very carefully. The war is on. Now, you think I'm talking about Iran. I'm not. The war is on between China and the United States about gold. There's a battle. It's a good battle. It's a positive battle. But the battle is on. China bought 15 tons of gold in the month of July. Okay? They are desperately trying to pass the U.S. as the country with the most gold. Now, as someone who owns gold, I love this news. Because, as I've said before on this show, as much as I'm proud to be an American, And you know, proud to be an American, 'cause at least I know I'm free. I should be singing, proud to know the Chinese, 'cause my IRA is soaring, 'cause I'm in gold. So at the end of the day, I don't care who the winner's gonna be. I'm rooting. I just have my popcorn and I'm watching the movie. Either Trump's going to do it or China's going to do it. Now, here's some big announcements I'm going to make. First of all, a publication called MoneyWire, which is something I read a lot, says China even buys gold when there's a dip.

0: Gold fan, right? And so recently there was a video out when Trump held up the World Cup trophy. You know that it's a trophy with a soccer ball on top, right? And it's an all gold. And someone gave it to President Trump to look at, holding his hand. Trump made a comment about that. Listen to this.
1: There's nothing like gold, and there's nothing like solid gold.
0: There's nothing like gold. There's nothing like solid gold. Praise you, Mr. President. Praise you, praise you, praise you. Now, Trump also tweeted, this is an exact quote by your president. He said, remember, he who holds the gold makes the rules. If your IRA is in gold, the government plays by your rules because you hold the gold. If you're in stocks, you play by their rules. He who holds the gold makes the rules. Because when you take your RMDs, when you pull money out of your retirement account and you're in gold, you pay a lot less to Uncle Sam, right? So if you're in gold, the government plays by your rules. If you're in paper, you play by their rules. Do you understand what I'm saying? Okay. So he who holds the gold makes the rules. It's that simple. And the funniest part about all this is that country after country after country are buying up physical gold and silver and waiting to see what happens between China and the U.S. as to who's going to reprice it first. Who cares? Just let it get repriced. Because the minute that happens, boom, your IRA hits the roof. Boom. Like a SpaceX rocket ship. Boom. Okay? And your money in the bank? Yeah, let's talk about that. What a scam money in the bank is. What a scam. Hi, I'm with Bank of America. Open a six-month CD here. We'll give you 4%. So you get suckered into that. You open up a stinking CD, and then the bank says, okay, we're going to give you 4%. You go home thinking you hit Powerball, when in fact, at the end of the year, they send you a tax form for the 4%. You go to your accountant. You give it to your accountant. Say, hey, I earned this interest. The accountant says, okay, well, on that interest, you only made 1% because you got to pay tax on the other 3%. What a scam. But in gold, that shiny stuff, you know, you heard what President Trump said. It's beautiful. There's nothing like gold, solid gold. That's what he said. That's what he said. And there is no tax form. What a beautiful thing. What a beautiful thing. When you own gold at home, it sits in your safe and it shines and gleams and shines and gleams, transfers to your heirs with no government involvement. As it goes up, it just goes up in your safe. There's no tax form. Nobody hands you a tax form. That's the beauty of gold. 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Right now. You call somebody right now. Say, hey, I'm listening to the good-looking, stunningly gorgeous Kenny Michaels, and I want to move my retirement account into physical gold. 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You know what happens, okay? You fill out two or three questions. Nobody fails the quiz. My one-year-old grandson takes the quiz, and he passes it. So nobody fails the quiz, right? So you go on kennysgoldquiz.com. You answer two or three questions. Hit finish, submit, close, whatever it says. I didn't design it. Don't yell at me, whatever the button says. All I'm telling you is when you're done on that website, it will come to my email. When it comes to my email, you know what happens. You got it. You got it. You better be showered and look good on the other end of the phone, because the best looking guy in radio is going to call you and go, hi there. This is Kenny Michaels, host of the show Striking Gold. You went online looking for some information. How can I help you? And no, it's not going to be AI. It's not going to be a robot. It's going to

0: be me. So go to kennysgoldquiz.com. Okay, you can call Golden Crest Metals, 888-406-6222. Now, if you want to get me live on air right now, you want to call in about buying gold and silver, this is the most exciting time you can imagine for physical metals. Our president is always talking about gold and China. China is on its way to possibly surpassing the U.S. as the country with the most gold. The race is on. And the winner? Gold. You know how when they race, like in the Olympics, you know, and they run the, what is it, the 50 meters, 60? I don't even know what I'm doing here. But you know what I mean. You know what I mean, a race, right? And they're running around the track, running around. And there goes, there, that's it. There's China in the U.S., China in the U.S., and China, and they're chasing the little gold ball. China in the U.S., China in the U.S., they're running. When they cross the finish line, the checkered flag goes up. The winner is... gold! Not China, not the U.S. The winner is gold. And that's what we're seeing right now. China's going crazy with gold. China, according to MoneyWire, the reset of gold and silver in China is underway. Wow! No wonder my retirement account is exploding. Oh, by the way, last week you saw the crash of the market, right? You saw how the stock market tumbled. What was it, 1,200 points or something? Woo! How much money did you lose last week? Please call in right now, 888-961-0222. That's the number to get me live. The Amazing Wendy's on phones. Call in right now and tell me how much money you lost last week. I want to know. I want to know how much money you lost last week. And I also want to know, do you trust Wall Street? Do you trust them? If the answer is no, I have a second question. So call in right now, 888-961-0222, and tell me if you trust Wall Street. I want to know. And be honest, right? Because I'm going to play a video soon for you about Wall Street. And when you hear it, if you trust Wall Street, you're not going to believe what you're going to hear. And if you don't trust Wall Street, you're about to do the Fred Sanford thing. You know, from Sanford and Son, the show, when he grabs the chest and he goes, Elizabeth, honey, I'm coming to join you. How much do you trust Wall Street? That's what I want to know. If your answer is I don't, my question to you is, do you always give your money to people you don't trust? Now think about it. I'm not trying to be insulting. I'm just asking, right? If I don't trust somebody, I'm not going to give them a couple $100,000 and go, here, hold this for me. Seriously? Now, this, what I'm about to ask next is, has nothing to do with your religious beliefs, but here's a question. Do you trust God? Do you trust God? If the answer is yes, well, that's good, because he's, what you don't know about God is this. He is also a financial advisor. Right? We all have, you know, I don't have a financial advisor because I think they're a waste of money. However, some people have a financial advisor. And your financial advisor puts you in paper. If you're in stocks, you're playing by the government's rules. If you're in gold, you set the rule. The government plays by your rules. Do you understand? You can either play by their rules or they can play by your rules. He who holds the gold makes the rules. Well, God is a financial advisor. You don't believe me? I can prove it. He's not in a leisure suit like the guy at Schwab. He's not like that. All you got to do is open the Bible, and it says gold will give you divine wealth and divine peace. Wow, your spiritual financial advisor, the man himself, is saying, hey, if you move to gold, you'll have divine wealth and divine peace. There you go. Bank of America says gold's going to be the big winner here. What do they know? Well, they know the same thing I know. China and the U.S. are battling it out. Now I have some news about silver. Ready for this? Ready for this? Startup Fortune, which is another financial website I read, says that Wall Street is saying to expect silver to hit 150 by the end of the year. That's tripling. Woo! Tripling. So China and the U.S., there's a gold ball going around the track. China and the U.S. are chasing the gold ball like this. Chasing it, chasing it, chasing it. It's the Olympics. And they're chasing. And they're going around the track and they're running to see who's going to reprice gold first. And they're chasing and Trump is saying to Xi, ha ha, I got you. And Xi is saying, ha ha, I'm ahead. And they're running. Bam, they cross the finish line. The winner is my IRA because I'm in gold. What I'm trying to tell you here is that the battle is on. You benefit from the battle. Do you understand that? Okay, Bank of America now saying, according to Startup Fortune, saying that Wall Street of all places is saying to expect silver to triple by the end of the year. You're talking 150 for silver. You want to wait till it triples and buy it? Well, you can, but you're going to get a lot less silver. Okay? I said, what was it, 3 months ago? I said, the Lone Ranger knew something that the rest of us didn't. When I was a little boy, the Lone Ranger used to say, hi-ho, silver, and away! I didn't know he was talking about his horse. How did I know that? I didn't know that. I had no idea. Now I know I was right. Even as a little boy, he wasn't talking about his horse. He was talking about silver. And now Wall Street has said, expect silver to triple by end of the year. Okay? So keep that in mind. All right, we have a gold miner this week. So we're going to bring him on. We're going to go to line one. Let's talk to Anthony. Anthony, welcome to the show.
1: Oh, it's a pleasure to be here. Well, great to talk to you, Kenny.
0: Well, sir, it's a pleasure to have you. And congratulations, by the way, on being this week's gold miner. I try to have a gold miner every week. Some days I have so much data, I don't have time, but I squeezed you in here, so congrats on that. So what I'm going to do, I'm going to do a very tough thing right now, Anthony. I'm going to shut my mouth, which is the hardest thing for me to ever do, and allow you to tell us your story. Go ahead, brother.
1: My story is back in 2015 or so, you know, I switched my IRA from a 401k IRA into a gold IRA without doing my homework. Like, you know, I was really foolish for that. And I'll tell you, it was like about $150,000. So I got it all transferred in and I looked at my balance about, let's say a month later, and it was down to $90,000. I called my representative and he told me, oh, that's just the melt value. You know, your other coins will add up to that amount if when you go to sell. So like, you know, I waited at least until I figured I'd wait until gold would go up. And it was a long time. Then I had when finance did start going up, I made my money back plus $50,000. And that is my story, my friend.
0: Yeah. Yep. And so you ended up using Golden Crest Metals. Is that right?
1: That is right. And I did my homework on other companies and fool me once, shame on you. Fool me twice, shame on me. And I'm not being fooled with this company. I did my homework with you guys, 5-star ratings. And I found your show by chance out here. Comes on Saturdays and Sunday mornings, So even though it's a rerun on Sunday, I still listen to you. I love listening to you.
0: Well,
1: you do a great job, and you're awesome.
0: Yeah, some stations run my show again a second day, which kind of cool of them. Thank them for that. So one of the things I want to ask is, so you heard my show. You probably thought I was crazy. I am. I'm a little nuts. But you probably thought I was somewhat crazy. But here's my question. When you called Golden Crest to move a retirement account, how was that process?
1: Oh, the process was awesome. No pressure. They asked if I wanted to make sure I wanted to do this. I said yes. And the customer service is outstanding. My advice to anybody who's on the fence about switching to a gold or precious metals IRA, go with Golden Crest Metals. They're the real deal.
0: You know what? I really appreciate that. I'm big on them. I love Golden Crest Metals. They have the best reputation industry-wide. Anthony, that's great to hear, and I'm glad my show drove you to the right place. That's the name of the game, is to educate. I love to hear that. Real quick, how much free silver? I know that they give out free silver for everybody that comes off the Good Looking Kenny Michaels show. How much free silver did you end up with, sir?
1: $9,400. Thank you.
0: And now, just so you know, Anthony, Bank of America. Is saying expect silver to go on a major run, and Wall Street is now saying, as of 2 days ago, expect silver to triple, to hit over 150 by year end. So imagine just the money you'd make on the free silver. Never mind your investment. That's a separate story. Imagine the money people are making just on the free silver alone if Wall Street's right. Imagine that.
1: I was like, these guys are, what company does that?
0: Yeah, well,
1: and nobody ever.
0: And I authorize it because I'm grateful for people that tune into my show, and it's a free gift for me to say thank you. Congrats to you, brother. And by the way, for being this week's gold miner, you are getting a case of Omaha Steaks. Okay, courtesy of me and my show, we're going to ship that out to you. I think there's chicken breasts, hamburger patties, there's bacon-wrapped fillets, there's hot dogs, and then there's some seasoning in the packet. So you grill it all up, mail me a hot dog, mustard and onions, please. And other than that, brother, congratulations, and I'm glad Golden Crest took care of you. Thank you.
1: Thank you so much, Kenny.
0: All right,
1: you're the real deal.
0: All right, have a great weekend. Bye-bye. All right, the number to get me live, 888-961-0222. I'm Kenny Michaels. This is Striking Gold. Now, a lot of you are you know, tied up in the stock market, and you hear stories about it's going to crash. There's a lot of signs it's going to crash. There's a lot of cracks in the armor, similar to 2008. You know how bad that was. This is supposed to make that look like Disneyland, supposedly. But I don't like when they have rumors that it's going to crash. And I always ask, how much do you trust Wall Street? I ask that to everybody. Nobody has ever told me I trust it, right? Now, we're going to take a break. How close are we to break? Are we pretty close? Yeah, okay. So after the break, I am going to play something for you. There is a book called Moneyball. Okay, it's called Moneyball. I've read it 3 times. Okay, it's called Moneyball. And the author of that book is a very well-known Wall Street guru. His name is Michael Lewis. And Michael Lewis posted a video, I want to say maybe 3-4 days ago. It was earlier in the week, 3-4 days ago. And he talks about what the stock market is really like. And I'm not going to play it now. I'm going to wait to go to break. Okay, and when we come back from break, we're going to go to that video. And if you're in stocks, if you're in stocks, you are completely in trouble, we'll call it, right? OK, Okay? So, and if you don't believe me, wait till I play the video. So I will get to it after the break. All right. All right. So I started this show by saying he who holds the gold makes the rules. That didn't come from me. That was a tweet from President Trump. He said, remember, he who holds the gold makes the rules. If you're in gold, the government plays by your rules. If you're in stocks, paper, you play by their rules. What do I mean? Well, think about it. If you take money out of your IRA and you're in stocks, you pay a lot of tax. Take it out in gold, you pay a lot less tax. So if you're in gold, if you hold the gold, you make the rules. If they hold the paper, they make the rules. Where do you want to be? I want to be the guy making the rules. I don't want to be the guy following the rules. Does that make sense? Perfect. We're going to take a quick break. I'm Kenny Michaels. 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
4: I'm Nicole Murray with Your Money Now. Ford said its new electric mid-size pickup truck will start at roughly $28,000 and be called the Fathom. It's the first vehicle to be built using Ford's universal electric vehicle platform. Ford's push with the UEV platform comes despite a massive slowdown in EV adoption. The FDA has approved a new seasonal flu vaccine from Moderna that uses mRNA technology. The medical giant said that the shot, which is approved for adults aged 50 and older, is the first influenza vaccine using the tech to receive FDA approval. Tech giant Meta has revealed that one of its artificial intelligence models hacked another organization during testing. It's the third time in recent weeks that an AI model has improperly accessed a third-party company. In its statement, Meta did not name the AI model in question, but Reuters reports that it involved Meta's MuSpark 1.1. Stocks are mixed as traders monitor Iran peace discussions. That's Your Money Now.
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6: With SRN News, I'm John Scott. A Senate committee votes along party lines in favor of holding former NIH director Dr. Anthony Fauci in contempt of Congress for refusing to testify about the origins of the COVID virus. This follows Fauci refusing to answer any questions, invoking the Fifth Amendment 111 times. Ukrainian President Volodymyr Zelensky says Ukraine is at more oil facilities deep inside Russia. The attack's part of Kyiv's effort to undermine Moscow's wartime economy. Ukrainian forces targeted refineries in Bashkortostan and the Yaroslavl region. They also hit Russian military patrol boats in the Black Sea. President Trump's administration planning to overhaul Head Start, a key early education program. It would encourage more local decision-making. This is SRN News.
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0: Striking Gold. I am your host, the good-looking Kenny Michaels. Welcome aboard. The number to get me live, 888-961-0222. That rings here to the studio. And of course, the amazing Wendy is on standby grabbing your call. 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Okay, you better hurry up because China and the U.S. are on a race right now. The race is on. The race is on. Okay, and they're chasing a gold ball around the racetrack. And when they cross the finish line, the winner is gold. And the winner is silver. So hurry up, hurry up. It's happening. The reset, according to MoneyWire, the reset in China is happening. It's already started. Rumor has it, Trump is almost there. That's what they're saying anyway. So now's the time. Better hurry up. Just warning you. And Trump said, he who holds the gold makes the rules. Amen to that. Now, those of you that are Wall Street fans, I'm going to play something for you. And those of you that don't trust Wall Street need to listen to this. If you don't trust Wall Street and you hear what this is, you better be calling Golden Crest Metals and move to gold. He who holds the gold makes the rules. I said when this show started that if you're in gold, the government plays by your rules. If you're in paper, you play by theirs, right? Okay, now, there was a guy who wrote a book. The book is called Moneyball. Okay, some of you may have read it. I've read it three times. And the author is Michael Lewis. If you want to know who Michael Lewis is, he's a very well-known Wall Street guru. Okay, he was recently interviewed about Wall Street, and I want you to hear this right now. So I'm going to play it for you right now. Here we go. Go ahead.
1: What's the headline here? Stock market's rigged. The United States stock market, the most iconic market in global capitalism, is rigged.
0: The most iconic stock market in global capitalism, the United States stock market, is rigged. Woo! It's rigged. It's rigged like an NBA game. It's rigged. The most iconic stock market is rigged. Now I have a question. Does your money go where it's rigged? Or does your money go in something that was digged? Think about it. Do you want your money in something that's rigged? Or do you want your money in something that's digged? Can you dig it? Gold is digged out of the ground.
2: I can't tell you how much that gold costs, a lot of money. There's nothing like gold and there's nothing like solid gold.
0: Hey, thank you, President Trump. You're right. Sit down, President Trump. It's my turn. Listen to me. Do you want to be invested in what's rigged or what's digged? You tell me. You want to have a financial advisor with a leisure suit or you want to have God as your financial advisor? You want to have your money with someone you don't trust or you want to have your money with someone you do trust? You want to feel comfortable knowing your money will be there when you need it? Then move to gold. You want to be uncomfortable? Stay in stocks. Yahoo Finance posted an enormous article about that RMDs, that stands for required minimum distributions, that everyone has to take when you have a retirement account at a certain age. I believe it's age 73. It says why RMDs cost retirees far more than they expect. Because the government wants their hands on that pre-tax money. Now you say, what's pre-tax money? Well, your traditional IRA is pre-tax. Your 401k, your 403b, your 457a, your TSP, those are all pre-tax accounts. Your annuity, annuity's a disaster. It's the worst retirement account you could possibly be in. Oh my gosh. Anyway, the government wants the majority of the lion's share when you take out money from a retirement account. Now you say, well, Mr. Michaels, why is that? Well, because you're playing by their rules. You're playing by their rules. They set the rules. But there's a way out. There's a way out, baby. Remember when you go to Disneyland and you go to the haunted house and you walk in that first room and it's is this room stretching or is it your imagination? That's what they say. And then at the very end, they say there's no windows. There's no doors. It's up to you to find a way out. That's what they say. Now, when you're in stocks, you think there's no way out. There's always my way. You move to gold. Because Trump said he who holds the gold makes the rules. So when your IRA is holding gold, the government now is playing by your rules. Why do you think they don't want you going to gold? Why do you think the bank doesn't like you taking money out and buying gold? Why do you think your financial guy at Schwab, Fidelity, Edward Jones, whatever, why do you think they don't want you going to gold? Why is it everyone doesn't want you to go to gold? Because when you go to gold, you set the rules. They want to set the rules. They want you to play by their rules. I don't want to play by their rules. I want to play by my rules. It's my money. Right? Makes sense, right? So, all you got to do is call Golden Crest Metals, 888-406-6222. They're there right now, 888-406-6222, or go to kennysgoldquiz.com. I'm telling you right now, kennysgoldquiz.com is a fabulous place to go. Think about this for a minute. How many websites do you go to? And you men that are listening, don't have a nasty mind, please. So don't go there. I don't go there. How many legit websites do you go to where you see someone as gorgeous as me? Think about it. Okay, so it's kind of a treat to go to kennysgoldquiz.com. And then you answer a few questions, comes to my email, and that same good-looking stud calls you up, and here you go. I'll move your IRA, your 401k, whatever you have. Let's move it to gold. China and the U.S., the race is on. This is crazy. The race is on. China is determined to pass the U.S. as the country with the most gold. Did you know that while the U.S. is being distracted by Iran, China is owning the global gold market right now? So, while we're bombing the Ayatollah, China's holding the gold. That's what it's at. And I don't care because my IRA is in gold and I'm killing it. Product matters. You get the right product. You save a lot of money when you take money out. It's a safe haven. It's a lower tax liability. It gives you tremendous growth. And gives you divine peace and divine wealth. What more can you possibly ask for? Money in the bank? Well, what's that doing for you? Paying you interest and then you pay tax on the interest. That has to be, I'm sorry, that has to be the biggest scam ever. We're going to give you interest on your money and then the government says we're going to take most of it back. Well, wait a minute. I'm confused. What Indian givers? Remember when we were kids? You're an Indian giver. You gave that to me yesterday. I once gave a girl a bracelet when I was in third grade, a little cheapo bracelet. I was already selling gold when I was in third grade. But anyway, the point is, I gave a little girl in my classroom one time a gold bracelet. And then a week later, I found out I didn't like her. So I took the bracelet back. She said, "You're an Indian giver." I'm like, "I'm not even Indian. What do you mean? What do you mean?" I didn't know what that meant. Well, think about it. Our government's an Indian giver. The federal banking system, federal, that's the government, federal, gives us interest on our money. And the government taketh away. The government gives us money, and the government taketh away. They're Indian givers. Now you say, well, that's not nice. Oh, I say we're playing by their rules. Not me. Not me. Oh, I have money in the bank. Enough to pay my bills. Sure, I have to pay bills. Otherwise, I'll be living in the dark. Right? Won't have internet. Won't have any water. I'll stink. I can't take a shower. My breath will be bad because I can't brush my teeth. So I have to pay bills. If I didn't have bills, I'd be a wealthy man. So, but the bulk of my money is not with people I don't trust. I don't trust the federal banking system. I don't trust Wall Street. But I trust real money. I trust God. This is not a religious thing. Doesn't matter that I'm a Bible reader. Doesn't matter that I'm wearing a cross. I know what I believe. What matters is it says it gives me divine wealth, divine peace. In all the gold and silver I have, both in my retirement account and home, I do have divine wealth and divine peace because I know the money will be there when I need it. I'm 1,000%, I'm actually 10,000% confident that it will be there when I need it. Are you? That's the question. Are you confident that your money will be there when you need it with everything going on in the world if you left it where it is? If you have any doubt, get out. Would you rather be invested where it's rigged or where it's digged? Think about it. Gold is natural. It's real money. The stock market is rigged. You don't believe me? Michael Lewis. I'll play it for you again. Here it is.
1: What's the headline here? Stock market's rigged. The United States stock market, the most iconic market in global capitalism, is rigged.
0: The most iconic market in global capitalism is rigged. Oh, my gosh. Well, thank you for that, Mr. Lewis. Appreciate that. I've known it all along. Thank you, sir. However, I'm not invested in what's rigged. I'm invested in what's digged. That's it. That's it. And I'm killing it, and you're getting killed. Think about that for a minute. You're getting killed, and I'm killing it. So you can either kill it with me, or you can go get killed by yourself. Your choice. Okay. Wall Street saying silver. I want to spend a little time here on silver. Wall Street is saying expect silver to hit 150 by year end. That's tripling. They said the supply is getting worse and the demand is getting huge. Well, if you sat next to me in economics class in high school, what did we learn? Supply and demand, right? It works everywhere. It works everywhere. Real estate, right? When there's nothing to sell, no homes come up on the market to buy. There's a low supply. But everybody wants to buy a house. So when a house does pop up, what happens? You get 25 offers on it. Everyone's in a bidding war just to get that one sliver of what's available. Well, silver is the same way. There's a low supply and high demand. Electric cars, solar, Southern California Edison, AI development. Everybody wants silver. Okay? So there you have it. And one thing I didn't say earlier, and I want to go back to, when Michael Lewis said that the stock market was rigged, by the way, ladies and gentlemen, this is only the second time in Warren Buffett's investing lifetime that he's turned everything into cash. Now you say, well, why do I care, Mr. Michaels? Well, here's why. The last time Warren Buffett turned everything into cash, there was a crash. Phew! He got his cash before there was a crash. And then he had a bash because he didn't lose in the crash. Got it? Now he is in all cash again. What does that mean? There are five articles on the internet right now that says if Buffett has this much, and he has a record $397 billion. Imagine having $397 billion. And then you say, oh, man, that guy ripped me off by 39 cents on the sandwich. No wonder he has $397 billion. No, listen to me. Imagine like if he lost like $400,000. To him, it'd be like me losing $5. Oh, honey, that $400,000 fell out of my pocket. I lost it. Oh, man. Oh, well. Oh, well. $397 billion. Who has that kind of money? Anyway, that's not the point. The point is this. If he's in all cash, he sold all his stock. The last time that happened, we had a crash. That dude is my favorite man. I love Warren Buffett. Never met him. Wish I could. Hope I could. I'd be utterly, honorably, is that a word? I don't even know what I'm saying. Blessed to meet him, right? I would be blessed to meet Warren Buffett. And I hope I get to. But he's in all cash. He reads the market better than anyone. The last time this happened, we had a crash. What does he know? Now you say, well, Mr. Michaels, he could be wrong. He could be. Highly unlikely, but he could be. But I've always followed what Warren Buffett does. He's the largest owner of silver in the world. Did you know that? Largest owner of silver in the world. And silver's about to triple, according to Wall Street. So I just say all this to wake you seniors up and say, look, stop believing everything your stock guy or your Schwab guy says, please. Because the stock market is rigged. And you should say to your guy, hey, listen, man. Well, first, you call Golden Crest Metals. That's the first thing you do. 888-406-6222. I'll give it to you again. 888-406-6222. Or your other option is go to kennysgoldquiz.com. 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Okay? Or call Golden Crest Metals. And you have a retirement account. Say to Golden Crest, I want to move into gold. Please help me. They do all the work at no charge. Fabulous company. Best gold company anywhere out there by far, hands down. Now listen carefully. When your financial guy says, hey, well, what are you doing? Why are you going to gold? Why are you leaving? You say, because I don't want what's rigged. I want what's digged. Okay? I don't want what's rigged. I want what's digged. I don't want to get killed in taxes. I want to set the rules for my retirement account. Trump said, he who holds the gold makes the rules. That is so true with retirement accounts and cash. So true. Because when you take a retirement account and you move it into physical gold and silver, when you take money out, if you take it out in metal form, you owe a lot less in tax. Aha, who's making the rules now? Well, if you're in gold, you are. If you're in paper, they are. I don't care how long you've been with your financial advisor, and I want to address something very quickly here. Some people call me and say, well, my son is my financial advisor or my son-in-law. Well, that's nice. And that doesn't change the rules, guys. I don't care if your son, your son-in-law, your daughter-in-law. I don't care if Santa Claus. I don't care who is your financial advisor. At the end of the day, the rules are the rules are the rules are the rules. No matter who your advisor is. Now, he who holds the gold makes the rules. If you move to gold, you make the rules. You stay in paper, they make the rules. So when it's tax time and you got to take money out of your retirement account, what are you going to do? Play by their rules or yours. Doesn't matter who your financial guy is. And if it is family and you have to move your account, you still invite him over for Thanksgiving. You're still going to share the sweet potatoes. The only difference is you'll be sitting in sweeter potatoes than he will be because you're in gold. Have you ever noticed sweet potatoes? You know, they're like orange, right? They're like orange-ish. But you ever notice when you mix them with like the marshmallow, you know, when you make yams, right? Right? For Thanksgiving, there's a little golden trim around it. You notice it's gold. You notice that? You know, because it's sweet. Being in gold is sweet. And sweet potatoes, when you make them and you do them, they're sweet. And they're gold. Huh. So, Rick, real quick recap of today's show. China and the U.S. are in a massive race right now to reset gold and silver. Xi and Trump are running around the racetrack like this in a circle. They're chasing a gold ball. And they say whoever grabs that gold ball first is the first country to reprice gold. The race is on. The race is on. China is really moving fast. Trump is methodical, right? But they're running around the racetrack. They're running around. They're going to cross that finish line shortly, and the checkered flag's going to wave. And the winner is? You want my prediction? I'll give you my prediction. These two countries are racing to reprice gold right now. Right now, MoneyWire is saying China's been buying the dip, and their reset has begun. So you want to know who the winner is? They're running around the track, Trump and Xi, running around. All of a sudden, the winner is, when you cross the finish line, the winner is silver and gold. That's the winner. If you're investing in the winner, you're the winner. So, he who holds the gold makes the rules. You go to gold, the government plays by your rules. Want to stay in stocks? You play by theirs. Ladies and gentlemen, thank you for tuning into the show. I am Kenny Michaels, the good-looking Brad Pitt of Precious Metals, the sexiest man on air, okay? 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This is a lot of fun. All right, I'm Kenny Michaels. This is Striking Gold. Thank you for tuning into the show. God bless. We'll see you guys next week. Bye-bye.

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3: I'm Nicole Murray with Your Money Now. Fox said it will not renegotiate with the NFL on a new media rights deal until closer to 2030, when the league can opt out of its current deal. The NFL has held talks with Fox and CBS parent Paramount on striking a new TV deal that would have the broadcasters pay the league more money in exchange for more guaranteed years of live games. Nintendo has reported fiscal first quarter earnings, beating analyst revenue and profit estimates, even as its Switch 2 console sales saw a sharp decline. Nintendo Switch 2 hardware sales fell more than 34% from a year earlier to roughly 3.8 million units. The company maintained its forecast for the year ending March 2027, which was announced in May. Honda's profit for the fiscal first quarter more than doubled from a year ago as the Japanese automaker continues to tackle a turnaround from the first full year loss in its history. Quarterly sales rose 13.5% to $38 billion. Stocks are still mixed. That's Your Money Now.
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9: News this hour from Town Hall. I'm John Scott. Senate Homeland Security Committee Chairman Rand Paul tells colleagues Dr. Anthony Fauci is withholding answers to questions held by his committee and Americans who lived through the pandemic.
10: This committee and the American people have a right to know why Dr. Fauci's agency funded dangerous research at the Wuhan Institute of Virology and what role he played in approving and overseeing it.
9: Senator Paul, Fauci has information his committee needs.
10: Documents tell only part of the story. Many of these questions can be answered only by Dr. Fauci. He answered none of them.
9: So now the Senate Homeland Security Committee has voted to hold Dr. Fauci in contempt of Congress and refer him to the Justice Department for potential prosecution over his refusal to answer the questions on his handling of the COVID-19 pandemic. Primaries in Tennessee using a new congressional map are held today.
11: A new Tennessee congressional map that carved up a majority black district in Memphis is making its electoral debut today in a primary election that will determine the nominees for a Republican attempt at a clean sweep of the state's U.S. House districts in the midterms. 3 months ago, the Republican-led legislature redrew congressional districts following a U.S. Supreme Court ruling that weakened Federal Voting Rights Act protection for minorities. President Donald Trump has cheered the redistricting as part of a national plan to try to help Republicans hold on to their slim House majority in Washington. I'm Lisa Dwyer.
9: In health news, the Food and Drug Administration approving a new flu vaccine for older people, the first made by the same mRNA technology that was key to ending the pandemic. Moderna announced the approval late Wednesday, and the shot is called Influceva, is for adults 50 and older. More on these stories from townhall.com.
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16: I'm Lauren Simonetti, and this is the Fox Business Report.
17: Stocks are mixed in afternoon trading as investors monitor the latest developments regarding the Strait of Hormuz while digesting a new crop of earnings reports and fresh labor market data. High-flying AI stocks are losing momentum with shares of Western Digital and SanDisk falling. Their strong quarters and solid forecasts are failing to impress investors. And oil prices are rising amid caution over Middle East peace talks, with West Texas Intermediate crude rising to $77 a barrel. And shares of SpaceX are rising 1% as a lockup period expired, bringing up insiders and early investors to sell their shares. And shares of Honeywell Aerospace are plunging 20%. The aerospace and defense supplier issued weak second quarter results following its separation from Honeywell Technologies. That's your Fox Business Report. I'm Hillary Barsky, invested in you.
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20: Good afternoon, fellow investors, and welcome back to Invest Talk. This is our, Wednesday, August 5th, 2026 edition of Invest Talk. A lot of moving parts in markets. We had the big SpaceX earnings last night. We had more chip stock earnings after the bell today. We have SpaceX stock unlock tomorrow. And then we have the economy moving in a lot of different directions. You can kind of color the economy in many ways depending on which area you want to focus, but our job here is to kind of distill it all down to a general direction of the economy, what sectors are performing well and not. And most importantly is just about the fundamentals of investing. Not using your emotions to chase returns or sell when it's down and you panic sell at the bottom. A lot of people do that, right? They buy high and they sell low because they use emotions. And our job here is to keep your eye on the prize and focus on what matters to good, successful decision making. Okay, and we do that by answering your finance and investment questions. So I encourage you to pick up the phone, give us a call. 888-99-CHART is the number, as usual. And we will also bring you some topics that I think will further your education, maybe about a particular sector or an asset class, or just a way to frame your mind so that you can capitalize on an opportunity or maybe avoid pitfalls. So we're going to do all of that in this hour. And in just a bit, we'll talk about today's market performance and run down the show topics for the hour. But as usual, we'll tackle this first caller question now.
0: Yeah, Mark from San Diego. Just curious about Disney. DIS earnings came out, looked pretty good. Maybe they're coming back from the dead. Anyway, just your thoughts. We appreciate it. Thanks.
20: Looking at Disney, DIS is the symbol. Sorry, just trying to pull this up on a separate chart. The earnings is supposed to be up 15% this year to $6.82, then $7.45 next year. So it's certainly trending in the right direction. That's the good news. Take a look here. Relative strength is 31, though. So over the last year, it hasn't done so well from a chart perspective. I mean, it has been in a solid downtrend really since the peak last July at $124 per share. Now we're down to 101, even after the good earnings announcement. Now, I do think it's a pretty good value, trading at mid to low teen forward-looking multiple. That's good. However, I think there are some long-term structural challenges with Disney. And that really has to do with the way that kids are consuming content. It used to be all about the movies, and not to say that Disney isn't a part of the landscape of childhood entertainment. But it's getting increasingly crowded out by other avenues, think YouTube, for example. Gaming is big, and they're not that big into gaming. That's why they have been trying to acquire things like Star Wars in order to grow their IP. In an era where it's becoming more difficult, the media landscape is more fractured. And so it's harder to get their characters, their stories in front of more people, or more kids, excuse me. So ultimately that is, I think, an issue. And so I think there are some long-term headwinds there that you have to certainly consider when you're looking at Disney. But like I said, from an earnings standpoint, from a valuation standpoint, it is starting to look relatively cheap. $7 billion in free cash flow on a market cap of $177 billion. It's not amazing. It's only about a 3% free cash flow yield. So certainly not a bargain or anything like that. But enterprise value to EBITDA, 9.8. Let's see what it historically trades at. Yeah, this isn't the low end of its enterprise value to EBITDA range. That's a good thing. Return equity, though, it's down to 11%. That's kind of the issue that I was talking to you about, which is, you know, pre-COVID, 2018, the return equity was 26%, trending higher really through from the recession, from 01, when it was in the single digits, to all the way, like I said, a high around 26%. So its profitability was increasing, but really, since COVID and beyond, it's been pretty meager. So that is ultimately, I think, the issue. I think it's a decent value, but it's not the same business as it was. Especially when you think of ESPN, they own ESPN. And as more people are cutting cords, they are losing subscribers. They're having their over-the-top options from Disney Plus to, I think, ESPN Plus. And I think that's a more fractured media landscape that I was speaking about. So while I like Disney, I don't like it as much as I used to like it. Let's say that. Their business just isn't quite as good. So I think it should trade closer to the high teens. So from a multiple perspective, and it's in the low teens. So I would say, is there some upside? Sure. But I don't think it's the juggernaut of a business that it used to be.

0: kind of misinformation around whether or not there's actually a deal in place or not. But ultimately, there's a lot of noise. What does that mean for you? How do you navigate this type of environment? We'll take a look at that. Also, I want to unpack airlines, airline business. It's changed dramatically over the years. Very heavily focused now on the miles business. So we'll look at that as a sector. So if you're ever looking at an airline stock, you have some context. It's no longer just a transportation company. We'll take a look at that. And then how companies are shifting their use of AI now that they're getting the bill. Getting the bill. Okay. So we'll look at that as well. We also have voice bank questions on Palo Alto Networks and then taking profits. And of course, questions that came in via the comment section on the Invest Talk YouTube channel. But we're going to head into a quick break. Please remember you can call anytime and leave your question on the Invest Talk voice bank. 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Up next, I'll talk about today's market activity.
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0: Let's go take a look at the market today. It was quite the volatile day. Let's say that. You had SpaceX after hours yesterday down. What were we down today? A lot. SpaceX, 13%. On the day, continued pressure, more unlock, or more shares unlocked. I think there's around 5% float right now. It's going to go to 11, almost 12% float. So there's a lot of shares to unlock that are can now be sold tomorrow. So I think there's going to be some more pressure to the downside there. You had AMD had earnings that were not as impressive. AMD down 7%, Google down 4% on the day, Amazon down 1.7% after their recent jump. Tesla continues to be way down as well. And then you have names like NVIDIA up 3.5% on the day. So that wasn't really impacted by the poor earnings report from AMD, but certainly a mixed bag across the board. You had the Dow up about 0.5%. NASDAQ, though, was down nearly 1%. The S&P was down slightly, only 17 basis points. So kind of a mixed bag. You got a nice little rally, but I'm not really buying it over the last couple of days. It looks very weak. Looks like a bit of a false breakout. I still think we're going to go through a corrective period here. Probably, I'm going to say until around election time. So I'm not really buying this rally aggressively, being patient on it. There's some economic news, really on the ISM services front, up 1 point. To 54.1 in July. That was below the 54.5 consensus. New orders were the standout, rising from 55.1 to 57.2. But employment started contracting, went from 51.2, anything above 50 in the ISM report is going to be growth, down to 47.4. So, you know, is this a sign that the labor market is maybe struggling? Remember, services are roughly 3/4 of the economy. This is a big

0: factor here. Now it's 1 month, but certainly a mixed bag overall. ADP private payroll increased 44,000 in July, following a revised 95,000 in June. But that was below consensus as well. So a couple of weaker data points. And was that the catalyst for the precious metal rally when you had weaker economic numbers that made it seem like maybe the Fed won't be raising rates in the back half of the year? Something that's really pushed gold prices up dramatically, up 3.7% on the day, its best day since February. Silver is up 3.4% on the day. Bitcoin up 1% on the day. WTI down 0.7% on the day, third straight decline on more optimism around some sort of deal on the Strait of Hormuz. I'm not really buying it. If you look at what Iran's saying, they're saying there's no deal. Yeah, we're talking about it. America's talking about a deal, but they're not really engaging. So I'm not very optimistic on that. Treasuries were a bit stronger with yields down 1 to 2 basis points across the curve. You had Disney, like you talked about earlier, with earnings that were a bit better than expected. What other? And that was about it. If you look at S&P 500 earnings as a whole, about 75% have now reported. So we're vast majority of the way through earnings season. We've got about 20% year-over-year growth in earnings, 86% beat, which the five-year average is 78%. So overall, it's been a good earnings season. Big question is, can that continue? Can the momentum continue in the back half of the year? So that was the market today, but let's go pivot over to a question that came in via our YouTube channel. SSJ Baller says, you mentioned gold consolidation. Thoughts on AYA. Seems like it's breaking out of resistance. Explores and develops gold and silver mineral deposits. Okay. So this would be what we call a junior miner. Junior miner. AYA. This is AYA Gold and Silver. They are supposed to make 4 cents this year, but then lose 2 cents next year. They have very little revenue. Talking about last quarter was $117 million. So very small. Where are they located here? It looks like, is this in Africa? Headquarters is in Canada. Let's take a look here. $3.5 billion revenue. Market cap. Look at their chart real quick. Yeah, I mean, this is breaking out. The momentum here is good. I like this. Free cash flow, $55 million on a $3.5 billion market cap. Return on equity is 22%. So they're just getting to good profitability. And this is now at a 52-week high, definitely outperforming the broader gold and silver space. So I like it. I'm going to say AYA is a thumbs up. That was Invest Talk. Our work continues after this break. So get your questions in now or anytime at 888-99-CHART.
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4: 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The world's largest spirits maker, Diageo, has announced a cost savings program to the tune of $1.2 billion. The restriction will take place over the next 3 years. The brand also said that it got a boost from the World Cup with a 35% increase in sales of ready-to-serve beverages and cocktails. Wall Street stocks are pulling back so far today. The Dow Jones Industrial Average is in the red, down by about 400 points. The NASDAQ is basically trading flat today. Meanwhile, oil prices are moving higher, up 2% for West Texas crude at $77 a barrel.
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9: In the early days, Invest Talk was Jerry Klein and Steve Peasley. Now the torch has been passed, and a new generation of hosts is on the job. Justin Klein and Luke Guerrero. So when you've got finance and investment questions, don't forget to call Invest Talk. 888-99-CHART.
0: Let's talk a little bit about airlines. Airlines, now historically, they've been pretty poor businesses. Very tight margins, mid to low single digits, very cyclical, highly capital intensive, all of that, which makes them poor businesses. Most people don't care that much about the airline that they fly as long as it's decent. You know, they're looking for the best price and a reasonable experience. Now, maybe not bottom of the barrel, maybe avoid that. But for most people, it's about competing on price. And for airlines, that's difficult. Now, a lot of them have been pushing for more first class, business class tickets, all of that. And that's certainly helping their profitability. But what's helping them the most is actually their credit card businesses. And credit cards are now a competitive weapon in the airline industry, fighting for more and more travelers. And currently, travelers have about $38 billion worth of airline miles racked up, saved. And it's not just about racking up miles now to get free flights, it's also perks. Things like checked bags, upgrades to business class, lounge access. These are all very, very important to these loyalty programs. But most importantly, it's the money that they are raking in from the bank. So how this works is the banks actually pay the airlines money for their customers. Banks get access to high-value customers who haven't, they may have not signed up for a credit card without these travel perks. American Express is on track to pay Delta $9 billion this year, up 10% from last year, for its biggest card program. Because their biggest card, best card, is the Delta American Express. And what happens every time somebody swipes one of these cards, there's interchange fees that Visa or MasterCard or American Express will get. And part of that goes to the bank. And the bank has to buy miles and pays the airline. So that's where they're getting the money from. So money flows to the airlines every time one of the affiliate cards are swiped. And these companies are now basing their entire decision-making process around credit cards. What new routes they should launch, maybe what routes they should actually take away, because it's not as profitable. There's not as many cardholders in those cities that

0: would be more loyal to that credit card or swipe that card more because they have routes that they can take, for example. The profit margins on selling miles to a bank can be 50 to 70%. And customers are now being drawn to these things because they're spending more on travel. And these loyalty programs are becoming very important to a lot of people. Years ago, American Airlines lost ground in the big cities like New York, where there's a lot of wealthy people, because they cut certain routes and that hurt them. And now they're trying to prevent that by keeping space at O'Hare Airport, which is another big community. So it's a very interesting change in what's happening with the airline industries and why you have to think of them more as, in many ways, they're kind of like a bank, their own bank. Let's go and drop in another InvestTalk listener question now.
1: Hi, this is Isaiah from Dayton, Texas. I'm calling about the stock ticker EXPI, Expedia. Just looking for your thoughts on the stock and an entry point. Thank you.
0: Well, speaking of travel, I thought he said EXPI, which is a different company. Yeah, that's Expion. Yeah. EXPE is the symbol of Expedia. Earnings supposed to be up 25% this year, 16% next year. I think this is a solid business. It's actually a name that's on our watch list to potentially buy. It's had a nice little run, though. It's a little bit overbought, but when you're talking about travel, they're also linked up with, if you go, for example, I know this because our business accounts are with Chase, and so we have Chase points and going buying travel, you actually book through Expedia through Chase Travel, for example. And that's why their cash flow is very strong. Return equity is 65%, very high, and very, very solid balance sheet. A lot of this because they get paid up front. And so if you go book something through Expedia, they charge your credit card today, but that flight might not be for a number of months. And they actually can invest that. They can use that capital to earn interest on, and that's part of the reason that they do this. And then they pay the airline down the line once the actual flight is taken. So there's a lot of that's just part of their business. I'm not saying that's the only way they make money, but certainly a big part of it. So I like the business overall. It's a bit overpriced at these levels, though. I think it's a bit overextended. So I would not really be buying right now, but it gets back down to, let's see, I'll give you a number here. In the mid 200s, I would love to pick up Expedia, but right now at 320, it's a bit overbought. Now, next InvestTalk, we'll look into this story. The AI arms race. Is the U.S. lead over China already gone? A provocative new op-ed argues the United States has all but lost its AI advantage over China, just as hyperscalers are posting massive earnings from AI infrastructure spending. We'll examine what this competitive shift means for technology.
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3: SRN News, I'm John Scott. The Israeli military says two soldiers have died in an explosion in southern Lebanon. Israeli forces launching strikes in southern Lebanon on Wednesday, accusing Hezbollah of violating a ceasefire. This week, Israeli Prime Minister Netanyahu said that Israeli forces will not withdraw from their current lines in Gaza unless Hamas has completely disarmed. North Korea launching a short-range ballistic missile toward the sea. The launch comes just days before the U.S. and South Korea begin annual military drills. Senate Homeland Security Committee Chairman Rand Paul told colleagues Dr. Anthony Fauci withholding answers to questions held by his committee and Americans who lived through the pandemic. The committee voting to hold Fauci in contempt of Congress and refer him to the Justice Department. This is SRN News.
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0: Our main focus point today is about Iran peace signals and market volatility. How to really invest when headlines are all over the place. We've seen it constantly. You have going to the weekend, there's a ramp up in potential hostilities. Could create volatility on Friday, sometimes often not, because usually it's they wait until after the market close. Then you get some sort of big market movements over the weekend, and then hostilities drop down. Or maybe something happens middle of the week. It's all over the place over the past few months. But the bottom line is that this is not a type of scenario that should spark a big change in your portfolio. It's easy to get caught up in the hyperpolarization of the current electorate right now. Right? You're either one side or the other, it seems. And we know with most things, especially in markets, the answer usually lies somewhere in the middle. But when it comes to your decision-making process, headlines shouldn't play a very big role in it. Now, you can step back and you can think of long-term ramifications of this. One example is what I talked about before, which is, you know, if this isn't really pushing oil up dramatically, what are the type of energy companies you want to be in? Probably more around logistics, maybe oil and gas servicing companies, maybe midstream companies that move oil from the wellhead to wherever it's being consumed and make money based on volume, not price, maybe refining companies, things like that. That's how you want to look at these headlines. Hey, what does this mean in the bigger picture for different sectors, broader economies, over the medium to long term? Headlines are very short term. And these first order effects are often built into the prices very quickly. But it's the long term impact that is usually underpriced or underappreciated, and it's those second and third order effects. So number one, we always say, is diversification. That's a typical stock and bond, but there's other asset classes. Harder assets like gold and silver, for example. Maybe alternative assets. These are all going to be more resilient and less tied to the news cycle. And then within the different sectors or asset classes, how do you gain access to those longer term trends? Like globalization is now reversing in some way, shape, or form. Supply chains are more localized. They're being built to be more resilient and secure. Critical resources are now being stockpiled and valued higher than they had been in the past. So governments are starting to reshape their thinking. But that doesn't happen overnight. But it does. These events do shift. These headlines do shift the way they think in aggregate. And once again, what are those second and third order consequences of that shift in thinking? You know, it used to be all about just-in-time inventory and efficiency of inventory. That's different now. So trying to make a short-term buy or sell decision, that's just trading. Oftentimes, the news is priced in very quickly. And that stock market corrections due to war-induced pullbacks usually go back up within months. You've seen that as of late. What could happen, you know, it sold off into end of first quarter, late March, early April, then the market took off. Now part of that's AI, but part of it's, hey, the war didn't really have a broad-based impact on the economy. Yes, in pockets, there's tailwinds to inflation, and that has impacts. But in general, the world tends to keep going, despite pockets of conflict around the world. Remember, these war-torn regions, wherever the war is going on, you're talking about, of the human population, less than 1%. And the tentacles do reach into other areas, but it's usually fairly limited. So extreme spikes in assets or declines in assets over a short period of time due to some sort of headline, what does that mean? It's usually priced in. You missed it. But the second order impacts often aren't. They're slower to build. So you must stay anchored to corporate fundamentals, which usually are not impacted too much. Just look at Q2. You would think, hey, there's war going on, Strait of Hormuz closed, all of this supply chain issues. Well, what did earnings do? They're up 20% year over year. It shows you the headlines usually overestimate the impact on the broader economy, on different asset classes. So it doesn't mean you ignore them, but you step back, don't get emotional, and focus on the long-term trends. Now, our 24-7 Invest Talk voice bank never closes, so you can leave your finance and investment question anytime on 888-99-CHART. Here comes a question that came in earlier.
7: Hey, Justin or Luke, Joe from South Carolina here. Just a question. Whenever you have investments in like the S&P ETF, VOO or VOT or those types of indexes, I hear you guys talk about taking profits. I'm invested mostly in IRA or Roth IRAs, so they're all retirement accounts. Does it make sense to take profits? I know the saying is kind of when times are good and you're feeling really good about your investments and you're up really well, you should look to take profits. And when everything looks terrible, you should look to buy some more. And it's kind of been doing really well lately, so I'm wondering if it's time to maybe sell some of that and take advantage of the gains that I've gotten, or if that's more of an individual stock strategy, and when you're in these indexes, that it just makes sense to leave it in there and just let it go. I'm 30, so I have plenty of time for it to go down and come right back up again before retirement. Thanks so much, and I will listen for your answer on the podcast.
0: Well, let me first comment on one of your comments. that I think rings very true. And that's usually when you feel the best, you feel the most confident, everything's going just, that's usually when the market smacks you in the face. You know, when you're trading a particular sector or a particular, especially if you're a trader, everything feels great. Look, everything's just doing so well. That your feeling is probably similar to everybody else. It means that all the money is in, and usually that is an inflection point. I think it happened on the other side too. I remember in the fall of 2022, I was getting calls, and people were like, you know, every person that, you know, had cash on the sideline to do a portfolio review, they were just bearish on the market, and it was just constant. And I was just like, why is everyone so bearish? And it made me actually more bullish. I was able to kind of call, maybe not the bottom tick or anything like that, but I was saying this is starting to get pretty attractive after the broad market correction. So that is true. Now, when it comes to when you should take profits or should you take profits, the way that you think about this more is asset allocation. Now, first off, for pretty much everybody out there, just own the S&P is not good enough anymore. Funds are shifting. Other asset classes are doing better. See that with hard assets, both gold and silver, you know, gold versus the S&P. Notoriously is actually, you know, it's outperformed since 2000. The S&P, the gold ass, actually. Now, over the past few months, the markets, the S&P's outperformed. But in general, especially since the bottom in 2022, gold's outperformed the S&P. So if you don't own any, well, you're not being exposed to an asset class that is outperforming just the broad S&P. And will likely continue as more and more central banks buy. We saw yesterday there's news that South Korea, for the first time in 13 years, is buying gold. Then there's foreign stocks. Since the beginning of last year, so now going on, over a year and a half, foreign stocks have started to outperform domestic stocks. So having exposure to foreign stocks is going to be probably something to do over the medium to long term. Now, short term, a quarter, maybe even a 1 year, that can change. Have periods of underperformance, that's how these things work. But it's about having a broad asset allocation that will work. Not just for one quarter, but for most likely going forward year after year after year. Now, that could change, but we just went through a long period where foreign stocks underperformed. That's now changing. Where gold was underperforming for a number of years, now over the past, 4 years, that's changed. So it's about setting that broad asset allocation. It doesn't mean you sell all of your S&P. It's saying, okay, this is a good time after the recent run, especially the past few days. Okay, what are these other areas that I want exposure to? And start to rebalance your portfolio. You're lucky this is in a tax-deferred account, like an IRA, where you don't have to deal with the tax consequences. It doesn't matter. So that's what you need to do. Step back. How much do I want in the S&P? Maybe if you're younger, you probably want more mid and small cap. That's another area. Not just foreign stocks, not just hard assets like gold and silver, but what about small and mid caps, which have been outperforming since the fall of last year? So almost a year now. Why? Because money is flowing from the hyperscalers, those large cap names, who used to have huge amounts of free cash flow. They're buying back shares. Now they're suddenly spending a ton on CapEx to build out these data centers. And guess who's supplying the picks and shovels of that entire industry now? It's those mid and small cap names. And so those are businesses that are now improving their earnings dramatically. And if you have more exposure to mid and small cap, you're going to do better. It has been doing better. And once again, the secular dynamics are at their back. So that's how you need to, everybody, not just this caller, everybody needs to have a viewpoint of what should my asset allocation be, my base allocation. At all times, everyone should have some gold and silver, some foreign equities, some small caps. Just whether you should have be overweight those areas or underweight. Markets shifting. And these shifts usually last 7, 10, sometimes 15, 20 years. We're in a new era post-COVID. And you have to follow the trends. And these are the trends that I'm highlighting. Well, let's go answer another voicemail question now.
8: Hey, InvestTalk. I have a question on PanW, Palo Alto Networks. I've held it in my Roth IRA account for the past year and a half, and it's done pretty well. I'm at 100% profit. So I was just wondering what you guys thought about it. I have been selling some shares as the price has gone up, but I was wondering if it's a good long-term hold or just take my profits and move them somewhere else. Thank you.
0: All right, looking at Palo Alto Networks, they provide network security solutions for enterprises. So it's a cybersecurity business. Earnings are good, $4.11, but the price is pretty expensive. $362, you're talking about a forward-looking 80 times multiple. That's pretty expensive for return equity of 7%. Free cash flow, $4 billion on a $300 billion market cap. There's the thing. It's expensive. It's been expensive, though, for a long time. It stayed expensive. But this just had a recent run from a low back in March around 150. Now we're at 362. This is definitely a time that you, whenever you get these parabolic moves, these doubling in a short period of time, it's prudent risk management to sell part of it. Simple as that. That's what I would be doing. Trimming back down to a target. This goes back to what I said before about asset allocation, is how much should you have in particular sectors or particular asset classes, then subsectors. And that's the case here with Palo Alto Networks. How much tech do you have? How much AI exposure do you have? This is certainly aligned with that. Good business, just very, very overpriced. So I would be trimming considerably on Palo Alto Networks. PANW is the symbol. Let's go answer one more voicemail question.
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0: All right, looking at AMD, the sister to NVIDIA, a business that has been doing very well. Earnings up 82% this year, 97% expected next year. They just had earnings for Q2. Earnings were up 246%. Revenues were up 50%. But that is, so looks like it's accelerating a little bit. But the market reaction was negative. And based on forward-looking earnings, it's sitting about 30 times earnings. I just think you missed it. I'm looking at compute costs. Compute costs are coming down. Companies are starting, which I'll talk about in a little bit, starting to move away from, or basically trying to token max, right? They're trying to not spend so much on these tokens when it comes to their AI needs. And ultimately, I think that's going to hit these data centers' ability to build and grow at the same pace that they're projecting right now.
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11: I'm Dan Loney with Your Money Now. Warner Brothers Discovery shares are on the rise, up around 5% after reporting strong earnings growth ahead of its potential merger with Paramount Skydance. Streaming surpassed $3 million in revenue, which was a 10% year-over-year increase. It also noted that growth in HBO Max can be tied directly to new markets in which the channel is appearing. Data says that Las Vegas saw 3.1 million fewer visitors last year, which is off about 7.5% from 2024. It ends up being the steepest decline outside of the pandemic period since the Las Vegas Convention and Visitors Authority began tracking the data back in 1970. Wall Street indexes are lower across the board at this hour. The Dow Industrial Average is down more than 400 points. Meanwhile, the NASDAQ is off about 0.1%. West Texas crude is up 2% at $77 a barrel.
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0: Now, the caller just asked about AMD, and my answer had a lot to do with the future path of the investment. I've been talking about this for a few months now, and it's starting to finally show up in the numbers with the some CapEx projections. The market's starting to react to higher CapEx projections as negative. So that's number one. But also companies are starting to scrutinize AI use as a whole by their workers, trying to rein in their use to some degree. Large companies, and not just standard corporate America, like your Walmarts and your Ubers, but also AI forward companies like Amazon and Meta. But these early adopters are introducing now caps on AI usage, discouraging wasteful use of AI models in some forms, mainly to keep AI spending under control. Over the past quarter, workers have moved beyond just your normal chatbot, your ChatGPT, chatbot, Claude, Gemini, whatever you're using, to more complex tasks like agentic AI agents. And when you create an agent, it does a lot of things on its own, and that hits the token use consistently, regularly. And if you're using most advanced models, the cost of that can go up dramatically. Now, that's what OpenAI and Anthropic had been wanting to do, or wanting to see as they move from flat subscription models to token-based models, or token-based billing. For the average consumer, you still use free models, whether that's the AI mode on Google Search, for example, or maybe you choose the free version of Chat or Gemini or maybe even Claude. But on the corporate side, they're paying. We pay for some tokens on the Claude side, where all of our employees have either Chat or ChatGPT or Claude or both. And we use the Chat feature all the time. Build out projects, we use it a lot. But it's fairly limited to that monthly subscription cost. But the big boys, they're doing bigger things, bigger projects. And token usage continues to grow. But since the start of the year, Chinese AI models have now overtaken their US counterparts in token consumption. So that means that a lot of these companies are shifting to Chinese models. China's access to cheaper energy and more efficient models also means that they charge less than the U.S. companies. So that's one way these companies are going. Then there's just pivoting to older models. If you're not doing the most complex task, do you really need the most complex, sophisticated model? If you're using it as kind of like a beefed up search engine, you don't need a new model. You can use a model from a year ago. It's going to give you pretty much the same quality of answer. So now companies are actually changing their incentives internally and their messaging around AI adoption. Amazon warned employees to stop using AI just for the sake of using AI. If you just want to Google something, don't just go to Google. Look it up. You don't need to hit a token for that. So the big question they're asking themselves is, what model should we be using for this particular job? Does it make sense to use the most sophisticated model or not? That's one thing. It's one reason why I think for the average person, using something like a Perplexity, I think it's a great tool. It gives you access to a bunch of different models. It'll automatically route your query to different models based on what you're trying to do. I think that's a great platform. So I just think that this is a shift that is not changing. You're already seeing, like I said, token costs drop, and there's a reassessment now of how the AI industry will evolve, and that also means a reassessment of market fundamentals. 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
3: News this hour from Town Hall. I'm John Scott. A deal on the Strait of Hormuz could be near.
19: Iran and Oman have moved closer to an agreement on the Strait of Hormuz. The strait's closure has driven up global fuel prices. But speaking Wednesday in Las Vegas, President Trump said the price of oil has stabilized somewhat recently and predicted it will drop whenever the Iran war is over.
20: We may have to send it up again. We may have to. You know what happens when we send it up, but we hope we don't have to. But when that oil and gasoline go down, everything else follows.
19: Regional officials tell the AP that Iranian and Omani negotiators have finalized a deal pending approval from Iran's supreme leader. I'm Mike Hempen.
3: New claims about U.S. munitions stockpiles drawing a sharp response from the White House.
1: President Trump is rejecting media reports that the U.S. has nearly depleted its long-range precision missiles in the ongoing conflict with Iran. The president says the military still has massive stockpiles. Large amounts are being manufactured and shipped as needed, and defense companies are building plants at a historic pace. The president is also making clear that the leakers behind what he calls treasonous claims will be hunted down and face long prison sentences. Willie Nelson, The White House.
3: Ukrainian President Zelensky says Ukraine has hit more oil facilities deep inside Russia, targeting refineries in Bashkortostan and the Yaroslavl region. Senator Rand Paul tells colleagues holding Dr. Anthony Fauci in contempt of Congress is not punitive.
21: Seeking the truth is not a witch hunt. Accountability is not vengeance. Accountability is what stands between the American people and a repeat of the mistakes and the very real consequences of the past.
3: The Senate Homeland Security Committee voting to hold Fauci in contempt of Congress and refer him to the Justice Department. Fauci withheld answers to questions about the COVID pandemic. More on these stories from townhall.com.
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3: Italy has placed all major cities under the highest heat alert as Europe faces a severe heat wave. The extreme weather has set a national temperature record in Austria, fueled wildfires in France, and disrupted transport systems across the continent. Temperatures over 100. Four people stabbed in London's Covent Garden. A woman is arrested.
24: London police say a woman has been arrested after four people were stabbed in Covent Garden, a bustling area in the centre of London that's full of attractions and very popular with visitors. The Metropolitan Police say early indications suggest it was a mental health-related incident and that scissors were recovered at the scene. The injured were taken to a major trauma centre following the incident early Wednesday afternoon in Endell Street. No further update has been given on the extent of their injuries. There's a significant police cordon around the scene of the incident. I'm Charles Dillivesma.
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26: I'm Maria Bartiromo, and this is the Fox Business Report. Stocks are mixed in afternoon trading as investors parse a fresh batch of earnings reports and new labor market data. Most all of the 11 S&P 500 sectors are lower except for energy and tech. Anxieties about the AI trade are front and center once again. Shares of memory chip maker SanDisk are falling 4%. Its disappointing outlook overshadowed strong results for its fourth quarter. Western Digital stock is dropping 9%. The hard drive maker also provided so-so guidance that failed to live up to the market's lofty expectations. gains. And Peloton Interactive shares are riding lower, down 12%. The at-home fitness company expects another drop in sales for the fiscal year as it continues to lose subscribers. And shares of Moderna are falling 3% despite the Food and Drug Administration approving its first flu vaccine. That's your Fox Business Report. I'm Hillary Barsky, invested in you.
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7: And welcome to the Thursday. It is the Thursday, August 6th edition of the Best Stocks Now show with professional money manager, Bill Gunderson, president of Gunderson Capital Management, and Barry Kite. I believe he's coming back tomorrow, and we'll have him on the show. We have a kind of a soft open. Well, it's gaining a little steam right now, actually, today in the market. The Dow is up 45 points at 54,394. The S&P is up 11 points right now to 77.35. The NASDAQ is up 52 right now. A little weakness in the memory stocks, but now they're starting to turn around. The NASDAQ is at 26,421. Gold's got just a little bit of lift under it right now. It's at 4,306. Gold or oil is up just a little bit today. Oil right now is, it's $76.13, which is a lot lower than it was while they were shooting there in the Strait of Hormuz. That has calmed down a little bit for now. Bitcoin is down $50 today. That's a terrible chart on Bitcoin. The 10-year is at 4.64%, 4.64%. And we have quite a few earnings coming in today. None of the really big tech names, none of the marquee names, but they all add up and go into that, or at least 500 of them do, into that S&P 500. So welcome to today's Best Stocks Now show with professional money manager Gunderson, president of Gunderson Capital Management, and Barry Kite, who normally joins us, our chartered financial analyst and our certified financial planner on staff here at Gunderson Capital. He is traveling today, and hopefully will be back with us tomorrow. Tomorrow I will be writing my newsletter, the Best Stocks Now newsletter, which I've been writing for the last 26 years, I think, maybe 27. Goes out every Saturday to all of our clients that want to receive the newsletter, which is about every state in America, I believe, and quite a few foreign countries. Also goes out to my subscribers who follow me, who have the live trading, who are getting the live trading alerts and following along in my four portfolios that I manage here at Gunderson Capital Management. And it also goes out to folks that want to try it for 4 weeks, which is a pretty good offer. You don't have to give a credit card. There's no, if you don't cancel, your subscription will kick in and you can never cancel it. I've done a few of those in my life. And it's like trying to find the person to cancel your subscription once it goes live and they start dinging your credit card every month. It becomes difficult. I don't do that. You get 4 weeks and it begins, on the Saturday after you sign up for the four-week trial, or I think if you do it during the week, you'll get the latest newsletter sent to you. The newsletter has my macro outlook on the market every week. I think I've pretty much been right for the last 25 years with the macro outlook on the market. I've made four very accurate and timely market calls since the COVID year of 2020. Earnings have been going up in the market for, since 2009, believe it or not. And we've been drinking from a fire hose here the last year, and of course this year, and of course the expectations for next year because of the massive spend taking place in data centers and AI and all the other things. But it is centered, you know, it was centered in about seven fabulous stocks, they called them, seven magnificent stocks. That's no longer. No, that's gone. Tesla no longer. Meta no longer is in that category. Microsoft.

attendance is expected to be 47% higher than the same comparable quarter last year in earnings. That is phenomenal. That's a fantastic backdrop for this bull market to continue. And when you look at the earnings estimates for this year, S&P 500 aggregate estimates, and next year, the consensus target price, when you put a 21-22 multiple on those earnings expectations, is up around 9,000. I'm quite a bit lower than that, but I still see plenty of upside potential in the markets. And I told I was on the Joe Piscopo show yesterday. I was watching some of his sketches last night from the early Saturday Night Live days. I forgot a lot of those, but the one with Jerry Lewis laying on the gurney waiting for open heart surgery, and the doctor comes in, and of course it's Joe Piscopo. The doctor is Dean Martin, right? Smoking a cigarette, and he's got about nine scantily clad women around him, and he's getting ready to do open heart surgery on Jerry Lewis. It was quite funny. There were several sketches there that I kind of remember. That was a long time ago. But I told Piscopo, I said, look, Joe, it's all about earnings, and the earnings continue to go higher. And as long as that continues, this market can continue to go higher. But having said that, it's not a tide that is lifting all boats, because there's a lot of boats that have holes in the bottom. Everything that comes on goes out through the bilge pumps and the holes in the bottom of the McDonald's and the AT&T's and the Verizon's and the DuPont's and the Kraft Heinz. They're not growing their earnings anymore. And therefore, if you believe, like I do, that stocks follow earnings growth, if you have no earnings growth, you're not going to get any stock price appreciation. So, you know, there's maybe 25, and if you're going to look outside of tech sector, you know, you can get into Lilly and Novo Nordisk and maybe DoorDash and a few others here that are non-AI data center related. You can maybe go up to the Nifty 50. I could probably do that if I had to, of best stocks out there in the market right now. And again, that represents about 10% of the 5,000 plus stocks that I follow every day with my Best Stocks Now app. And of course, the Best Stocks Now app is my lie detector, number one. It gives the actual results, the actual performance numbers on a stock, despite what the CEO is saying on the analyst conference call or on CNBC or on Fox or on Bloomberg or whatever the case may be. It's a lie detector. I can immediately look and see exactly what the track record is of Bob Iger over the last 10 years at Disney. It's been dismal. That's why he's no longer with Disney. They've got a new CEO, but you've gotten really no returns whatsoever for the last decade in what used to be one of the great stocks in the world. It's a lie detector, number one. Number two, it points to the companies with the strongest track record. I grew up as a guy that every morning I opened the sports page, I looked at all the box scores of baseball, all the box scores of football. I knew the batting averages. I knew the top 10 home run leaders in the league. I knew the top guys with RBIs, batting average, the best ERAs, the pitcher with the most wins. Those are the best players in the market now, right? In baseball or football or whatever the case may be. That same concept applies to the stock market. Moneyball, I guess you could say it, is what it is. And I adhere to that, so it shows the best track records. But the third thing that is so critical is it looks forward to the next 5 years. I don't know any other app or service that provides you with a valuation of the shares 5 years from now if they can meet their estimates, if they can keep their current trajectory, and if they can trade at the multiples that they've traded at in the past. And you weigh all three of those, the track record looking backwards, the five-year valuation looking forwards. Now you marry those two together, past performance and future potential. And then lastly, I look at a stock chart. And that's what I do in the newsletter every single week. I give you example after example after example of how this is done. And you can learn it very, very

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13: I'm Dan Loney with Your Money Now. Revenue at Fox Corporation last quarter got a big boost from the World Cup. Overall revenue was up 28% year over year to $4.21 billion. Ad revenue soared 78% higher to $1.92 billion. It also saw big gains for its free streaming platform Tubi, including over 20 million viewers at its World Cup hub. Distribution revenue rose 5% due to the addition of Fox One. Warner Brothers Discovery shares are on the rise up 2% after reporting strong earnings growth ahead of its potential merger with Paramount Skydance. Streaming surpassed $3 million in revenue, which was a 10% year-over-year increase. It also noted that growth in HBO Max can be tied to new markets in which the channel is appearing. Wall Street stocks have turned lower across the board. The Dow Industrial Average is down almost 400 points, and the Nasdaq is down about a quarter of 1%. And that's your money.
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0: And welcome back to the second quarter of today's Best Stocks Now show. Well, one thing that we measure and monitor on a constant basis, because it definitely is linked to the earnings of the S&P 500, is we track the U.S. economy. And there's many factors that impact where we're at in the economy. Basically, it's growth. Is the economy growing? Is it contracting? A growth means GDP is going up. A contraction for a couple of quarters means you're in a recession. And it's not good to have a lot of exposure to stocks if the country starts to go into a recession. We continue to be in a growth phase of our economy. We have, and we measure that by GDP. We measure that by jobs. We measure that by, of course, how equities are performing, etc. A lot of different input in measuring that economy. GDP, a very big one, obviously. But every Thursday, we get a weekly jobless claims report. And I've said for a long time that if there's trouble, if trouble starts to brew in the economy, it's more than likely going to show up in lengthening employment line. When you go file for your unemployment, the weekly jobless claims rise less than expected in the last week. This has been the longest streak I've ever seen since I've been in the business for 27 years of no problems. I mean, these weekly jobless claims, they came in this week, and they come in every Thursday, at 199,000. We're under 200,000. You start to worry when you get up over 300,000. We haven't done that in a long, long time. So these weekly jobless claims. In fact, the four-week moving average now is 198,000. That's the lowest I've seen it in a long time. And I haven't seen it remain this benign and this favorable for so long. So, you know, if you're going to just use that measure alone, there are no signs of a recession out there at this time for the U.S. economy, number one. Number two, tomorrow we're going to get the monthly employment numbers, and that's another measure of your economy. Are you creating jobs? Are jobs disappearing? Is the job labor pool shrinking? Are wages going up or wages going down? These are all important factors that I watch so I know where the macro outlook for the economy and the market is. And tomorrow, of course, we will get those monthly, you know, I think we're expecting like 140,000, something like that, maybe 80,000, somewhere in that area. We did have the private payrolls come in this week, and they were a little bit softer than expected. I want to say they were about 34,000 or 44,000, somewhere in there. But tomorrow we'll get a good feel. And, you know, it's tricky, because if the jobs market gets too hot and the economy or the unemployment numbers drop, that's inflationary. That gets the Fed nervous. Good news is bad news. But, of course, we want good news for the markets. We just don't want the Fed to be saying, uh-oh, it's getting too hot. We're afraid of inflation. We've got elevated oil prices because of the Strait of Hormuz. And the jobs market is a little bit overheated right now. We better ratchet up interest rates a quarter of a point. We don't want that to happen. So it's a two-edged sword. You want the reports to come in good, but not too good. And the second one that came in today, the jobs cuts, announced job cuts. You know, I mean, like every day or every other day or maybe a couple days a week, we get a report that Intel's going to lay off 10,000 people or Amazon is going to lay off 50,000 people. Whatever the case may be, those are announced job cuts. We're at the lowest monthly level in 2 years right now. So if you're looking at how is the economy doing right now, and you're looking at the labor picture and jobs picture, it continues to be very robust. Now we start getting into some individual stocks and companies that are in the news, and they're big names and they're newsworthy. SpaceX, obviously, maybe one of the most ballyhooed IPOs of all time. I warned you not to get involved in it because the earnings and the revenue are way off in the future, and that's not a good place to be in a high interest rate environment that we're in right now. 4.62% on the 10-year, that's not favorable for long-term companies. And that's why you're seeing the ETFs and the mutual funds that invest in long-term stocks, gene therapy, space exploration, stuff that is way out there on the horizon. They don't do well in this kind of an environment. SpaceX, the float, here's the issue. So if you look at the float, this is how many shares are out there trading for SpaceX. It's doubling. Why? Because all of the stock that was restricted that couldn't be part of the float is now entering into the float. Not all of it, but a lot of it. SpaceX sees approximately 911 million shares, which represents about 140% of its current public float. That means that the number of shares now outstanding, the supply, this is supply of shares, has more than doubled, okay? Because they are getting past that 60-day or 30-day or whatever we're at now, a lockup period. That's going to continue to pressure the stock. The stock today is up 5.2%. Kathy Wood continues to buy over at ARK Fund. I don't buy any. I have no interest in it. It's too far out there in the future for me at this point in time. And I don't think it justifies being a $1.45 trillion company with not much in the way of earnings, $30 to $50 billion maybe annual sales. If you do a price-to-sales number on that, it does not look good. And with all these shares coming public and into the float, now it takes a lot more buying, a lot more demand. There's that supply-demand equation. It takes a lot more demand for SpaceX shares to push them higher. And as I go around the country and I teach my workshops, I refer back to the acronym CAN-SLIM a lot, which was coined by William O'Neill of Investors Business Daily, a West Coast guy. I'm a West Coast guy. I watched West Coast football for many years, throwing the ball down the field. Well, the West Coast offense and CAN-SLIM, the S is how many shares are there outstanding? The supply. What's the supply of stock out there? You don't want a massive amount of supply of stock. And that's another problem that SpaceX has, the doubling of the float. Be careful. We'll be right back.
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10: With SRN News, I'm John Scott. A Senate committee votes in favor of holding former NIH Director Dr. Anthony Fauci in contempt of Congress for refusing to testify about the origins of the COVID virus. President Trump says an agreement to reopen the Strait of Hormuz is imminent, but U.S. officials insist that Washington will not accept Iranian control over access to the Strait. A new Tennessee congressional map making its electoral debut Thursday in a primary election that will determine the nominees for Republican attempt at a clean sweep of the state's U.S. House districts in the midterms. In health news, the Food and Drug Administration approving a new flu vaccine. The shot by Moderna is called Influceva and is for adults age 50 and older. This is SRN News.
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And welcome back here to the second half of today's Best Stocks Now show. You're not going to see an earnings report like the one delivered this morning by SanDisk. These reports coming out from these memory chip makers, which are remained very volatile stocks, obviously. But keep in mind that SanDisk, let me look up the numbers here right now. SanDisk, over the last 12 months, is up 3,077%. Do the math on that. What has a $10,000 investment become in SanDisk? Year to date, SanDisk is up 469%. Do stocks follow earnings? Well, here's SanDisk, SNDK, which is now a $200 billion market cap company. Here's how their quarter that they just reported, and of course they're headquartered in Milpitas, California, out there near the Silicon Valley, their quarter. We've been looking at a lot of soggy stocks this week with 1 and 2% earnings growth and sales growth. SanDisk reported sales, bottom or top line sales, revenue, otherwise known as revenue, of $9 billion. That compares with $1.9 billion in the same comparable quarter last year, Q2 of 2025. That's a 372% increase in sales, revenue growth. Now, if you have your overhead fairly consistent and sales increase by that much, maybe your direct costs go up a little bit, but all things being equal, your earnings should explode to the upside with that kind of sales growth. And they did at SanDisk. Consider that SanDisk, in the same comparable quarter last year, made 29 cents per share. How much did it make this quarter that ended on June 30th? $39.25. You're never going to see earnings like that again until SanDisk reports next quarter, I suppose. In fact, next quarter, they're looking for $45.64 versus $1.22. That would be 3,641% growth in earnings. No wonder the stock is up 469% so far this year. It is down 6.5% today. These are very volatile stocks. The C in CanSlim are these quarterly growth in earnings, current earnings. Current earnings means quarterly in the CanSlim system. So you look at the quarters by quarter. Every company reports their earnings every 90 days. And this one just came in today with $9 billion in earnings versus $9 billion in sales versus $1.9 last year. That's an increase of 372% in sales. It dropped to the bottom line big time. The bottom line went from 29 cents last year to $39.25, a 13,434% increase in earnings. The A in CanSlim is annual earnings. You want consistent annual earnings growth. Yearly growth. I talked about a lot of stocks here recently. You can go back 9-10 years and they're making the same amount of money today that they were making back then. There's been no growth whatsoever in a lot of soggy companies, and there's a lot of them. Maybe 4,000 of the 5,000 stocks that I follow are soggy companies with virtually no earnings growth. Where are you going to get the capital appreciation from without earnings growth? Let's look at the last 1, 2, 3, 4. Let's look 5 years of SanDisk, okay? In 2023, they lost $4.52. The K
came back on the public markets that year. The next year, from a loss of $4.52 per share, in 2024, they amped it up to $3 per share. So they went from a loss of $4.50 to a profit, earnings per share of $3. However, now you have $3 last year in earnings. This year, they're expected to make $70.88. You're never going to see this again in a company that I can imagine going forward. Going from $3 to $71 per share in a 12-month period of time is a 2,271% increase in earnings. And next year, the earnings are expected to triple from this year to $211 per share. So now you've got $70.88 in earnings this year versus $3 last year, exploding to $211 per share next year. This is all about the memory chip shortage that I brought to your attention 9 months ago, I'm going to say, maybe 1 year ago, when I had a chit-chat with the guy that built

old computers for friends, telling me how the memory that he used to buy was $70. Now it's $210, and you couldn't get it. You can't get it. The memory chips are sold out until 2028. They're sold out, and they're going to the Teslas of the world, the Ford Motor Companies of the world, the data centers of the world. That's who's getting the supply of flash memory, and more importantly, HBM memory chips. And then SanDisk is expected to make 262 next year. We don't have estimates for 2028. Those are the best C, current earnings, and A, annual earnings that I've ever seen. The N in CAN-SLIM is something new. Well, there's definitely something new going on. The stock was hitting new highs in the late June, number one. There's a new craze out there called data centers and artificial intelligence that requires tons of these memory chips. That's a new situation. There's a limited number of shares out there on this stock because they don't need to be loading more shares right now. They've got plenty of money coming in from their sales of their product. That's the S in CAN-SLIM. The L is, are they a leader or a laggard? Well, there's only four stocks in this industry, memory chips. There's actually five if you count the China one that does not trade publicly. You've got SanDisk, you've got Micron, you've got SK Hynix, you've got Samsung, and the Chinese memory chip maker, who does not make the high grade of memory chips that SanDisk and Micron are making. The I in CAN-SLIM is institutions. How much of the stock is being owned by the institutions? You don't want that to be 80 or 90%. You want a fairly low number, because where is the buying going to come from if it's already owned by the institutions at 80 to 90%? Let's see what the institutional sponsorship right now is on shares in the float. Let's see here. Regular margin, 49%. Okay, so that's good. I mean, 49%. Is institutional ownership over at SanDisk. And then, of course, the M or the I in SanDisk, that's the institutional ownership. And then the M is the market. You can have exploding S, C, A, N, and a bad market where the earnings are going down. We don't have that. We have the market on our side right now. So SanDisk would be one of the best examples in today's marketplace of a, this is a super example. I've never seen anything like this before. And yet the stock, it looks like, let's see, is it going positive right now? It's up 4.1% for the week. But today, SanDisk is down 6.4%. And SanDisk, we continue to own SanDisk. It's been a great stock for us. All right, we have other stocks in the news today. I may have to throw in a couple of soggy ones for comparison purposes because there aren't a lot of SanDisk out there to talk about. But certainly today, let's give them something to talk about. SNDK at $200 billion is definitely something to talk about. We'll be right back.

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3: For anyone who's worried about back taxes, has not filed tax returns, and doesn't know what to do next, stop and listen. Not filing your taxes can have severe consequences, especially in this political climate. Now that COVID is over, the IRS is getting aggressive, massively increasing enforcement and collection efforts. 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
4: This is Seth Leibson for townhall.com. With Abdul El-Sayed's victory in Michigan, the Democratic Party has gone from Barack Obama denouncing those who said America deserved 9/11 to campaigning with those who say just that, like Hassan Piker, the left's most famous podcaster. As the political philosopher Jerry Garcia wrote, what a long, strange trip it's been. El-Sayed is the latest success endorsed and campaigned for by the Marxist-Islamist axis of the Democratic Socialists of America. This juggernaut is proving unstoppable and taking over the Democratic Party. A generation ago, a real political philosopher, Harry Jaffa, pointed out that with the fall of the Berlin Wall, utopian communism would no longer be seen as simply a threat from abroad, but a more deadly and dangerous phase here at home could follow. Quite right. A wall can stop people, but not their ideas. That enemy is here and potent. The two-party system is now looking Republican on one hand and Marxist-Islamist on the other. We cannot simply wish this away or ignore it. I'm Seth Leibson.
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6: I'm Dan Loney with Your Money Now. Stocks continue to push lower as a deal to open the Strait of Hormuz may not now happen. The Dow Industrial Average is down right around 500 points. The NASDAQ is off by about a tenth of 1%. Oil prices were on the rise to that news. West Texas crude up almost 3% today at $77.20 a barrel. Shares of Restaurant Brands International, the parent company of Burger King, on watch today. The company posted a beat on earnings and noted that Burger King saw an 8.5% jump in same-store sales this quarter. Outside of the U.S., that number was also strong with gains of about 5.5%. Just one day after launching an artificial intelligence tool that allowed users to create fictional aerial images, Google Earth rolled it back, citing concerns about misinformation. The New York Times reported that Google Earth launched a feature called Nano Banana 2, which allowed people to type whatever you want to see into the platform.
7: KDOW.
8: .gov.

0: Welcome back here to the final segment of today's Best Stocks Now show, where this has been one whale of a week as it relates to earnings reports. Tomorrow in the late afternoon, I start seeing the results as all of these earnings reports are added up and they're applied to this current quarter. As of last Friday, this quarter earnings for the S&P 500 stocks is expected to be 47% higher than the same comparable quarter last year. The only quarters that I can remember like this one would be going back to as we came out of COVID. But there you have easy comparisons. If you take a look at like the quarter where the economy was basically shut down and we were locked in our houses, wearing face masks and all this and that, couldn't go outside, couldn't go to restaurants, couldn't go to movies, couldn't go to the grocery store, blah, blah, blah. And then you look a year later, those were really easy comparisons. You know, maybe you had $3 versus 2 cents or whatever. But having said that, this quarter of 47%, you have to go clear back to the quarters coming out of COVID to find that kind of earnings growth. And, of course, those would have an asterisk next to them because it was coming out from some very easy comparisons due to the economy being shut down for the most part. Now we're in a real situation where there are no excuses. There's nothing that is making these earnings go up 47% from the same quarter last year other than earnings, earnings, earnings. And the only caveat I would give here, it is focused in several stocks. If you look at the S&P 500 stocks, there's maybe 10 or 15 that are greatly influencing and causing this 47.6% increase in earnings. What does that mean? Well, it's not spread out. It's not like a rising tide is lifting all boats here. But there is a trickle-down effect when you have all of this money being made in the market on these stocks. They're going out. They're going to Home Depot. They're going out to dinner. They're going to see movies, all kinds of different things. The brokerage firms are doing well with the M&A activity, the trading activity. A frothy trading environment right now, very, very active trading environment. All of this is trickling to a lot of the financials. It's trickling to the credit card companies with people's 401ks going higher, with their paychecks going higher, with their stock accounts, their IRAs, their Roths going higher. That goes into consumer confidence, and people tend to spend that money or charge it to pay in the future because they're sitting on all of these unrealized gains right now. So yes, there is a trickle down effect. And yes, the number of best stocks now right now are not 1,000 stocks out of 5,300. No, we're down to like 500 or so. But then as you filter through those 500, you get down to 25 or 30 that are driving the bus in 2026. And until further notice, they're going to continue to drive us because that's where the earnings growth is. Now, you can go over to the other side of the street, which we do quite often here on the Best Stocks Now show, and look at some of the worst stocks now just by comparison. Now, this isn't a worst stock now. I've actually owned DoorDash in the past. One could argue that DoorDash is the fastest-growing restaurant stock out there because it represents almost every restaurant that uses DoorDash for delivery. You know, that's a new phenomenon, too. As I go to restaurants and visit restaurants, I see these guys coming in and picking up giant sacks of food to deliver to people that don't want to go eat at the restaurant. They'd rather have it delivered. But having said that, how much profit margin is there in DoorDash to just deliver the food? Well, you know, the stock pretty dull, actually. It's got a sideways-looking chart. Their earnings were down 29% versus the same quarter last year. That's their second negative earnings report in a row. You could say the stock is in a recession. Over the last 12 months, DoorDash is down 20%. Now, contrast that with SanDisk and some of these other companies out there. Suffice it to say that Dash, D-A-S-H, is not one of my terrific 25 right now. It's had some good years. Coming out of COVID, it was up 103% that following year, 70% the year after that, but then it's been declining ever since. And I also think that there's a lot of competition in that sector right now. DoorDash doesn't have the lead that they had on the others, the Uber Eats, and a plethora. There's just a plethora of delivery companies out there now that DoorDash has to compete with. So I'm not a fan of DoorDash stock. The track record, not that great. And as we look at the valuation over the next 5 years, yes, you could make an argument here for the stock, but two bad quarters in a row that were negative and just a so-so, ho-hum kind of stock chart. The valuation is the only thing that really makes sense here as you look at the fundamentals of the stock. I think I'll pass on Dash. Okay, well, look, we're going to continue to cover these companies as they come in, the good, the bad, the ugly. Clint Eastwood, the famous Clint Eastwood movie. There's a lot of ugly stocks in the market. There's a lot of ugly stocks in the market. There's a lot of bad stocks. The vast majority of stocks in the market are bad. They're just bad. Very little in the way of returns for years, and really no prospects for improvement going forward. AT&T would be an excellent example of that. Kimberly-Clark would be an excellent example of that. Yet, those stocks are widely held by the institutions, and they're in many, many, many portfolios that come to me here at Gunderson Capital. If you'd like to set up an appointment with us to talk about money management in the four portfolios that I personally manage, Ultra Growth, Premier Growth, Emerging Growth, and my Relative Value Fund, where I've been doing a lot of buying the past week or so because of all the relative values that have all of a sudden popped up with this recent sell-off in the market. To set up an appointment with us, 855-611-BEST, 855-611-BEST. 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
4: News this hour from Town Hall. I'm John Scott. President Trump, in remarks from Las Vegas, says the U.S. was ready to attack Iran when Iranian officials asked to resume negotiations.
5: We were set for the biggest attack of any attack, and we've hit them very hard for the last few months. But we were all set for the biggest attack since World War II. And they called me, and they said, please don't do it. Let's talk. And then they said, we never said that. You know what? The fake news knows they did say that. But we are talking. Let's see what happens.
4: U.S. officials repeatedly insisting that Washington will not accept Iranian control over access to the Strait of Hormuz. Federal investigators looking into a communication breakdown involving the president's helicopter.
6: The National Transportation Safety Board and Federal Aviation Administration are examining an incident Tuesday involving Marine One as it departed with President Trump on board. Protocols require a ground stop when the presidential helicopter flies near Reagan National. The pilot tried multiple times to reach the tower, but the transmissions were unclear. Controllers later warned of departing aircraft, and Marine One held. Officials say the president was never in danger. Willie Nelson, The White House.
4: A very chilly reception for New York City's Democrat Socialist Mayor Zoran Mamdani at a pro-police event.
7: You can hear the noise as Mayor Mamdani started speaking on stage. He was relentlessly booed at the New York City police event on Staten Island, a borough where many firefighters and police officers live and voters lean Republican. The mayor making a few brief remarks and leaving the stage in under a minute. This was a national night out against crime event attended by close to 4,000 people. Laura Winters reporting.
4: In consumer news, W.K. Kellogg says it will remove artificial colors from all its cereals by the end of the year. The change comes a year ahead of schedule. More on these stories from Town Hall.
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12: I'm Stuart Varney, and this is the Fox Business Report.
13: A choppy trading session with stocks lower and the Dow on track to snap a five-session winning streak. Energy stocks are climbing along with the price of crude. Oil prices are rising amid caution over Middle East peace talks, with West Texas Intermediate crude rising to over $77 a barrel. High-flying AI stocks are losing momentum. Shares of Western Digital and SanDisk are falling. Their strong quarters and solid forecast are failing to impress investors. Jobless claims rose less than expected last week and were up 1,000 to 199,000. Investors are eagerly awaiting the release of the July jobs report on Friday morning. You'll be spending more for a mortgage this week, the average long-term rate rising for a fifth consecutive week to its highest level in just over a year. The benchmark 30-year rate rose to 6.69%, according to Freddie Mac. That's your Fox Business Report. I'm Hillary Barsky, invested in you.
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14: adjusted EBITDA, a loss of 18 cents here. The estimate profit was for 618. Let me make sure I've got these numbers right. Forgive me as I go through them. So second quarter adjusted EBITDA loss of 0.2 million versus an estimated profit of 6.18 million. So that stock, not surprised to see it down right now about 9%, Tim, here in the aftermarket.
15: Yeah, an updated outlook as a result of what the company says is reflects reduced consumer demand for fresh prepared foods due to the multi-state outbreak of cyclosporiasis since mid-July. The pace and timing of recovery remain uncertain. For fiscal year 2026, they now anticipate the following: same store sales change between 8% to 7%, restaurant level profit margin of 10.5 to 11%. They are also are unclear about when there's some sort of recovery here, Romain. Mm-hmm. We've seen this story play out with other outbreaks of foodborne illnesses, but this one's a little bit different given how difficult it is to replicate in a lab because it's on such perishable items.
16: And there's a big issue here also just about communication and what the public knows or don't know, and the idea of who you actually trust. And it has a lot of people just trying to avoid any kind of raw vegetables at restaurants. And we've talked about this a lot. Obviously, it was First Yum that kind of took the brunt of it. There was a privately held salad chain that just filed for Chapter 11 bankruptcy protection, saying that it was already having issues, but the cyclospora outbreak kind of exacerbated that. So something we'll have to keep an eye on here as to whether there is any sort of meaningful drop in foot traffic. Remember, the outbreak, or at least the public awareness of this outbreak, kind of came towards the end of the quarter. So, or actually came after the end of the quarter in July. So it won't probably be reflected in the 3 months past. Can I do Twilio?
15: Please.
14: Yeah, please.
16: Yeah, I'm really into the stock because it is, you know, the
15: Twilio
16: infrastructure
15: away
16: of the internet. It's up 11% right now, Tim Sedovic. Pretty decent numbers for the quarter. Expectations were high, and the company did manage to beat them. 147 is your adjusted EPS number. That was a beat. $1.5 billion, that was your revenue. That is a beat. And the guidance going forward, the company says that full-year adjusted operating income will be 1.14 to 1.16, relatively in line with estimates, and organic revenue growth will be about 13 to 13.5%.
14: All right, just watching some of these stocks in the aftermarket. As you mentioned, Romain, Twilio is up about 12%. You've got Instacart up about 12% as we speak. And I'm just going to pull up, let's see what else we got here.
16: What else are you pulling up?
14: I don't know.
16: I'm
14: just looking at some of the names in terms of what we just did to see what kind of trade. Akamai. Let's just pull that up.
16: Hey, shout out to the Union League Club of Chicago.
14: Sweet. About 9%. What do you want to shout out here?
16: I just did, Carol Masser.
14: That's it? Yeah, well, all right.
15: Is there a reason behind the shout out?
16: There is.
15: Okay.
16: Yeah, it's an inside joke.
14: Do you care to share?
16: That's my fan base out there.
15: Oh, okay. Right. I guess Romain's getting
16: I'll ask them if they like you too.
15: IBs.
14: I'm glad if somebody like that you've got.
16: Yeah, okay.
14: There's a fan
15: base. Whoa.
14: All right, gotta run, gotta run. All right, love you. All right,
15: I'm separating
14: that is a wrap.
15: You too.
14: Thanks, Dad. All right, that's a wrap. Our cross-platform radio, TV, YouTube, Bloomberg Originals. We do call it the closing bell. Remain back there on the close on TV. Tim and I back here on Bloomberg Business Week Daily on radio. Folks, we'll see you again, same time, same place tomorrow.
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15: It is Bloomberg Business Week Daily. That's Carol Masser. I'm Tim Stenovic. It is an earnings palooza.
14: Yes.
15: Airbnb, Sweetgreen, Akamai, Twilio, among the companies reporting
14: Dropbox
15: earnings. You just got all the details. We got more details for you. This one coming from a highly anticipated, potentially soon to be public company, courtesy of our own Mark Gurman.
14: Yeah, I mean, it just crossed the Bloomberg terminal. Yes, a new device from OpenAI will have a unique look with moving parts in a donut shape and will likely cost more than $300.
15: We've got Mark Gurman with us. He's Bloomberg News Managing Editor for Global Consumer Tech. He joins us from our LA Bureau. Mark, this crossed, I got to be honest, this crossed while we were in our simulcast, so I haven't even been able to read this whole story at this point. I know you've been working on this
18: one. Don't worry about it.
15: Okay. I want to know from you, what did you find about what OpenAI is going to release? What's it going to do, and when's it coming out?
18: Yeah, so several weeks ago, I reported, I think I was with you guys there in New York, we may have talked about this, that OpenAI's first device is not a smartphone, it's not an Apple competitor, but it is a human-like smart speaker that has the ability to learn more about the user over time and interact with the user throughout their day. I said it would be mobile. Now we've learned a bit more. It's going to be the size of a hockey puck. It'll fit in the palm of your hand. And the idea is you can put it in your pocket from room to room. And it's going to be shaped like a donut. And a donut obviously has a hole in the center. And why do you need that hole in the center? Because there is going to be some sort of movement or mechanism that is going to be able to move around.

0: things circular in his designs. He loves radiuses or radii, I should say, the original iPhone home button, the app icon grid on the Apple Watch, the digital crown. So there's a lot of Johnny Ive influence and love from influence on this product. After all, they are designing it, and it'll have a fancy metal material. It'll be premium, probably cost between $300 and $400. So I think OpenAI is really looking forward to getting this product out. Their belief internally is that it doesn't violate any of the trade secrets that Apple is accusing OpenAI of stealing, specifically its hardware chief who used to work at Apple, Tang Tan, as well as an engineer named Chang Liu who left Apple in January for OpenAI. So we'll see what happens. A couple days ago, Apple filed for a preliminary injunction, meaning they want OpenAI to stop the use of their trade secrets immediately. They're trying to put a pin in this development. Last night, around 11 a.m. Pacific time, I guess this morning on your side of the world, OpenAI filed a letter to the court asking them to dismiss the lawsuit with prejudice, basically outlining that Apple's just making stuff up and creating, I guess I would call it a Netflix special worth of material in order to stop OpenAI from hiring its people and competing with it in AI devices.
1: Yeah, you have a great story on the Bloomberg Terminal on this, Mark. We're going to get to a little more on that in just a second, but I want to go back to the donut real quick. At the risk of asking a really annoying question, what is the problem that OpenAI sees this solving? Like, what's the consumer use for this?
0: Well, in their view, the consumer use is a AI-first computer. They see this as the first AI computer. That's what they call it. I think it's a tad bit of an exaggeration, but they see it as a screenless device, something that is built specifically for the ChatGPT era. It's essentially ChatGPT voice mode wrapped up in fancy hardware, something you can talk to, ask questions throughout the day, be productive, do your email, do anything for you with your voice with not necessitating a display at all. And they like that round form factor because it's easy to hold, it's easy to put in your pocket, and it feels almost familiar. Who hasn't had a nice Krispy Kreme donut, right?
1: Mm-hmm.
2: Does it freak you out a little bit? Like, are you comfortable with this kind of a device? Like, I'm just curious about privacy stuff.
0: Well, it's the same concept as a smart speaker, right? Okay. The only difference is that this smart speaker is battery powered and you can take it around your home with you. So it's essentially a mobile device for within the home and task automation and productivity. We'll see if consumers are willing to eat it up, but definitely there are privacy concerns with having something that is, you know, to an extent, has a camera, always listening, has lights, speakers, microphones, etc.
2: Got a problem with that, Tim?
1: I don't love this world. Yeah. I'm just going to throw it out there. I don't love it. Because even if, Mark, I don't have one, maybe I'm talking to somebody who does have one, and that's collecting information about me.
0: You're talking about smart speakers, or you're talking about OpenAI device?
1: I'm talking about an OpenAI device.
0: Yeah, I mean, who knows, right? I mean, we'll have to see what their protocols are for always listening. Potentially, there will be a wake word. I tend to believe they'll ultimately land on a wake word. They'll land on a hardware switch to turn off the microphones and the camera. So I think you're going to see a lot of privacy implementation here. That was something that Johnny Ive was big on when he was at Apple, you know, close to a decade ago. So I'd be shocked if there was no privacy story as part of it. And one of the reasons why it's not a wearable is because they don't want people taking it out and about yet. They need to sort of push people gently into this new age.
2: When is this slated for release? 2027? Is that what it says in your
0: story?
2: Should
0: be next year.
2: Yeah, so it's
0: should be next year. Should be 27. But if it's not next year, something went wrong.
1: Okay. Mark, help me out. It's on the tip of my tongue, but there was a highly, in the last 2 years, there was this startup. They raised a ton of money. They had this wearable thing that was supposed to be this AI device.
0: The Humane AI.
1: Yes.
0: Pin. Yes.
1: Yeah, so
0: that
1: so
0: thing was junk.
1: Complete flop.
0: Well, you know, fine. Okay. So the idea, I would say, was good. The implementation and the execution was horrific. The product, I was one of the first people to use one and get one. It just didn't work. The user interface was terrible. It was extremely slow to connect to the network and to Wi-Fi. The user interface was this projection interface where it projected laser into the palm of your hand, and it just didn't work. So the concept was cool, but it didn't work. And so, you know, there was not much to it. If the product doesn't work, then there's really not much you can say. It's just a
1: can you draw
0: one of the
1: a line from
0: failures.
1: Is there a connection between what Humane tried to do or what they wanted to do and what OpenAI you think will do with the donut?
0: No connection at all. I mean, it was the laser-based user interface, which was so problematic, and the poor network connectivity. So there's not much you can say about

0: the device. It was the biggest flop in consumer tech history because it just didn't work. Like, imagine if Apple shipped the original iPhone 20 years ago and they did all the marketing, had all these cool features, things that people were actually intrigued by. But like, you went to use it and it just didn't work. You couldn't make a phone call, apps didn't open, it didn't connect to the network, music couldn't play. The Human AI Pin was a flop, not because of the vision, even though they botched that too. It just, you took it out of the box and it didn't do what it was supposed to.
1: Okay, really crazy question, but I'm going to go there because you can handle anything.
0: I can't wait for this.
1: I know.
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12: I'm Dan Loney with Your Money Now. Wall Street ended its five-session rally with all three indexes lower today. The Dow was down 464 points, ending the session at 53,885. The Nasdaq lost 15 points. The S&P 500 was down 13. Meanwhile, oil prices were on the rise today. West Texas crude was up almost 3% at $77.20 a barrel. Apollo Global Management has said that it will buy UK budget airline EasyJet after private equity firm Castlelake said that it was pulling out from a potential purchase. Apollo is now expected to take the carrier private in a deal valued at around $7.7 billion. Fox Corporation says that it will not renegotiate with the NFL on its media rights until closer to 2030, which is when the league can opt out of its current agreement. The National Football League signed its most recent deal in 2021 worth $100 billion. That's your money now.
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14: You're here as a tourist, but your true purpose and intent is to go to a baby mill, give birth, and try to mint an American citizen while you're here, then you're committing a fraud against the American government. And by definition, that visa can and should and will be
15: now. Stephen Miller.
16: Mr. President, there is a report that you told donors that they need to get J.D. Vance elected in 2028. Is that your official endorsement?
17: No. I heard about it a little while ago. I think he's great. But we're way too early to even be thinking about that. Okay?
16: And Mr. President, Republicans are arguing a lot right now about affordability. What is your message on affordability going into the midterm?
17: Well, that's a good question, but it's sort of simple to answer. I inherited the highest prices ever. I inherited the worst inflation in the history of our country. And we have done an amazing job. And oil prices now are coming down very rapidly. If you look at what's going on, it's down to 75. When I started the very important excursion into the Islamic Republic of Iran, it was a very important excursion because they can't have a nuclear weapon. Otherwise, the whole world would be blown up. We're not going to let that happen. Not only us, not only the Middle East, the whole world would have been, it would have been catastrophic. We had no choice. We had oil down to less than two, in many places like Iowa, oil was down to, gasoline was down at numbers that people hadn't seen in years. $1.85, $1.95, so it passed Tuesday. I was in Iowa at a stop, and we had $1.95, another one, $1.85 a gallon. And we'll see those days pretty soon again, based on everything I see, as soon as the war ends. And I think it's going to end pretty soon. I don't think they can go much longer. Yeah, please.
18: Has a deal been reached to reopen the Strait of Hormuz?
17: Well, I don't want to say it has been. It's sort of open right now. You know, we have a thing called the blockade headed up by the U.S. Navy, and we control it. And now we control it, but they can always shoot something. They always have something, or drop a mine. And if you have one mine sitting out there, you sort of mess things up because people don't want to take their billion-dollar boats and accidentally get hit by a mine. But I think we're doing very well. I just, you know, I'm involved in the negotiation. I think we're doing fine.
19: It could be soon.
17: Yeah.
19: Mr. President, have you lobbied any of the undecided Republicans who will vote tomorrow on Todd Blanche's nomination?
17: I will lobby if I need to. I will lobby very, very diligently because he's outstanding. He should be good. I mean, I can't imagine he's as good as there is in the country. People have such unbelievable respect for Todd Blanche, so hopefully that won't be necessary. I spoke to some people, I did, but hopefully it'll all work out very well for the country, because you're not going to find better than Todd Blanche.
19: Will you reach out to Senator Murkowski, Senator Cassidy, for instance?
17: Let's see if we need anybody. I'll reach out to whoever I have to, but anybody voting against him would be doing a great disservice to the country, please.
14: Mr. President, the deadline for Representative Max Miller to withdraw from his race is coming up next week. Yeah. Do you believe he should withdraw this?
17: Well, I'm not going to get involved in that. It's a very sad situation. And I know Max very well. But it's very, very sad that a situation like that takes place. Yeah.
16: Do you think the DOJ should prosecute Dr. Fauci?
17: Well, you know, they prosecuted Peter Navarro and they prosecuted Steve Bannon, two very decent people, over something that essentially was never prosecuted before. And there are sort of telltale signs of similarity. And they went to jail for a number of months over something that I saw one of the analysts said they used to laugh at it in the Justice Department when something like that was referred. But Merrick Garland prosecuted two very decent people and sent them to jail. I wasn't president. I would have given them a pardon in 2 seconds. but I wasn't, this was after I left. They waited till after I left, and then they prosecuted these two people, and they ought to be ashamed of themselves. So when you see that happen, you sort of say, maybe he should. What he did is far more serious than a lot of crimes, frankly. But they prosecuted two people when nothing like that has ever taken place before.
15: Mr. President, on munitions, you posted overnight that the U.S. has a massive amount, and
17: right.
15: You denied that there were any shortages. There is a supplemental request for $21 billion to restock. So why is that request still there?
17: Because we need more all the time. I mean, we need more. Look, we gave tremendous amount to Ukraine, the Biden people did, and they were given free of charge, no charge. No charge, billions, hundreds of billions of dollars. And fortunately, I built up so much during my term. I rebuilt the military and also loaded it up with a lot of stuff. And we have certain types of munitions that are very powerful, that we have unlimited, virtual unlimited supply. We have others where it's a little bit tighter, and we're getting them in on a daily basis. As you know, our defense companies are building more plants right now than at any point in history. They're building plants for the Patriots, for the Tomahawks, for everything. But we have certain types of munitions, which are very, they may not be as accurate. They may not be, you know, they're not as elite. We have elite too, but we're watching that very closely. But we have certain types which are very powerful and very good. And we have an unlimited supply, and so we're in great shape. But with that being said, we always want more. We have to have more. We have other things maybe come up. You maybe come up and maybe don't come up. Hopefully nothing else does come up. But we're in very good shape. We have literally massive amounts of ammunition. Yeah.
19: Mr. President, on Ukraine, President Zelensky says his country desperately needs long-range missiles or those Patriot missile batteries. Is that something that you're...
17: Well, I mean, we want missiles, too. You know, when Biden gave him so much, Biden gave $300 billion worth of ammunition. You know, when I left, it was full, and he gave a lot of it away. Now we're rebuilding it, and we're using munitions that are very powerful, very good, but we wouldn't have been using them. We could have used something else. But these are a little bit older type, equally as effective, and it's things that we have so much. Plus, we have supplies of munitions all over the world that if we ever needed them, we'd take that. We're supplied all over the world, but we're in very, very good shape.
19: Russia seems to have increased their attacks on civilian
17: areas. I know.
19: That must be of concern to you, Mr. President.
17: Look, we're not involved from the standpoint of, we're separated by an ocean. But I hate to see 25,000 young people a month get killed, and that's what's happening. Between Russia and Ukraine, they're losing on average 25,000 mostly soldiers a month. And, you know, we're working on it, and I think we're making progress. But it's a violent, very violent war. There's a lot of hatred in that war, a lot of hatred between the leaders. I settled 8 wars. I thought this would be maybe one of the easier ones, and it turned out to be the most difficult. But progress is being made. Thank you very much, everybody.
15: Thank you.
1: All right, you've been listening to President Trump there in the Oval Office taking questions from the president. This is happening after, as expected, he was planning to, and looks like he has, or is getting ready to sign 2 executive orders seeking to narrow birthright citizenship in several circumstances. And this really is something that has been kind of on his plate and has come up before. And this has to do with cracking down on birth tourism and essentially
20: right.
1: People coming to the United States to give birth and potentially, I guess, seek citizenship.
20: I think what's perhaps most relevant to our investing audience, too, though, has to do with his comments about the war in Iran. But, you know, as you point out all the time, we've heard a lot from the president. He says, I think the war with Iran will end pretty soon. He also said that he doesn't think Iran can go much longer. That's a repeat that he's had. You know, we've heard from him over
1: right.
20: the past few months on this. The munitions part of this, though, you were talking to me as we were listening in about the reporting that we've had around munitions. And the president, he's pushed back a lot on questions about munitions. He did say we have massive amount of ammunition. He says we're in great shape with ammunitions. We always want more. And I think we're making progress on Russia and Ukraine.
1: Well, and we know the president has asked for a lot of money in terms of the defense budget. If you look at kind of allocations, cutbacks in so many departments, nearly
20: 50%
1: all,
20: more.
1: Right. But asking
20: from
1: for,
20: 1 to 1.5 trillion.
1: Exactly. So we're talking about a big rebuild when it comes to the defense position. But again, it's interesting. Like you said, Tim, I think that the war with Iran will end pretty soon. That was coming from the president. The strait's sort of open right now. Don't think Iran can go much longer. To be fair, we've had a day in the trade where, despite some reports about maybe some progress in getting to reopening or opening further the Strait of Hormuz, we saw energy prices spike higher. WTI crude was up more than 3%. As a result, you saw U.S. yields, Treasury yields, moving up in anticipation that if we continue to have higher energy prices, that certainly sparks, once again, inflationary pressures and concerns. And then what does the Fed have to do, potentially raise rates to combat that? So that's been some of the trade in a big way today.
20: What you just described is everything.
1: Sorry.
20: That's what matters. That is literally what matters.
1: No, but it comes down to it. And we see this trade as, I think, investors. How many CEOs and people have we been talking about that they're saying, we just need some certainty, whether it's the war, whether it's tariffs, which continue to kind of come out too from the White House once again. It's certainty in terms of policy so that someone who is running a company can make decisions. And that's a little tough in this environment.
20: We want to shift gears a little bit because the environment also not just dominated by geopolitics, but it's also dominated by AI. And we thought in our 4 o'clock hour today, we'd do a roundtable with some of the best voices that we have when it comes to covering this beat. I want to bring in Maggie Eastland, tech and industrial policy reporter for Bloomberg News. Maggie joins us from Washington, D.C. Rachel Metz is AI reporter for Bloomberg News. Rachel out there in our San Francisco bureau. Maggie, I want to start with you because what got our attention today is this latest reporting from you about OpenAI models joining forces months ahead of this Hugging Face hack. And the reason why it got our attention is because increasingly over the last few weeks, we're hearing about different models being able to, on their own, and sometimes, you know, in these sandbox environments, trying to, or at least gaining access in some cases, to systems that we thought were closed. What did you find in your latest reporting?
0: Yes, so what's new here is several of these agents and models were working together for months, like you said, since May. And they actually created a covert message board where they could, you know, share progress with one another about their attempts to escape. Now, OpenAI also said their staffers briefed a huge audience at a cybersecurity conference in Las Vegas and essentially admitted that they had accidentally given the models a task that was impossible without internet access. So they formed a team and they were super persistent about getting that access.
1: So wait, the team gave them access or was it the AI figuring it out on themselves by themselves?
0: Yeah, so the OpenAI researchers, the humans, gave the AI a task that it actually couldn't do without the internet. So in one example they gave, they asked the AI to solve a problem inside an Excel spreadsheet. But inside of that spreadsheet, there were links to Google Drive, which was not available without internet. So the staffers admitted that was an accident. Now, when I use the word team, I'm referring to a team of agents. So those are the bots, the machines. They were presented with this impossible problem, but they worked together and they were extremely persistent, the models and the agents, at finding a way out of this closed environment because they had determined that was the only way to accomplish the task they were given.
1: So good job, agents. But now I'm a little freaked out, Tim.
20: Well, let's bring in Rachel Metz. She's AI reporter for Bloomberg News. She's out there in San Francisco. Rachel, be honest, are we in Terminator 1 or Terminator 2 territory?
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20: Yet?
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25: With SRN News, I'm John Scott. A new Tennessee congressional map making its debut in primary elections. Voters picking nominees in the new 9th congressional district, which now stretches east of Memphis all the way to the Nashville area. President Trump has endorsed State Senator Brent Taylor in the Republican primary in the district. Democratic contest features State Representative Justin Pearson and State Senator London Lamar. The president's administration plans to overhaul Head Start, a key early education program for the nation's poorest children. Changes would encourage more local decision-making by eliminating many federal regulations. Stocks edging lower on Wall Street. As prices for oil rose, the Dow lost 464 points. The NASDAQ dropped 15 points today, and the S&P was down 13. This is SRN News. With the Wall Street Business Report, I'm John Scott. Stocks edged lower on Wall Street as oil prices rose and more company earning reports rolled in. The S&P 500 fell 0.2%, just below the record it reached on Tuesday. The Dow fell 0.9%, and the NASDAQ composite fell 0.1%. Warner Brothers Discovery rose after reporting better-than-expected earnings. Honeywell Aerospace slumped after turning in results that fell well short of the forecast. European markets mostly rose. Asian markets closed mostly lower. The price of Brent crude rose nearly 4%. Treasury yields moved higher in the bond market. The Dow lost 464 points to close at 53,885. The NASDAQ dropped 15 to 26,348. The S&P down 13 to 7,709. For the Wall Street Business Report,
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21: Really interesting to keep an eye on.
1: Tamira, the agent. Excellent, guys. Excellent.
20: I thought you were going to say, I'll be back.
1: I'll be back. No, I'm not going to do that yet.
20: One day I will ask that question to Rachel and she'll say we're in Terminator 2. I'm confident about that.
1: No, it's always logical. Maybe? No. All right, guys, listen, thank you so much. Rachel Metz, she is AI reporter at Bloomberg News. She's out there in San Francisco. And then joining us from D.C. is Maggie Eastland, tech and industrial policy reporter at Bloomberg News. Folks, check them out. They are on and writing about this nonstop when it comes to the world of AI. 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
20: All right, let's get over to Charlie Pellett because there's a lot moving in the after hours. We've been talking about a few things. Charlie Pellett's talking about it all. Hey, Charlie.
4: Hi, thank you very much, Tim and Carol. Indeed, certainly moving to the downside. Let's begin with a salad chain, Sweetgreen, cutting its annual outlook. It's warning that diners are eating less fresh prepared foods following the cyclospora outbreak. Shares are plunging after hours. We do have Sweetgreen selling off now by 16%. The short-term rental company Airbnb boosted its annual revenue forecast for a second time this year. Shares up by about 8% after hours. From Airbnb to Lyft, it posted second quarter bookings that beat expectations. After hours, shares up now by about 1.5%. It was a down day today. We did see oil rally. Stocks sold off. S&P wraps up the Thursday session. 77.09, down 13 points, a drop there of 0.2%. Dow Industrials back below 54,000 at 53,885. The Dow today down by 0.8%. NASDAQ down 15 points, a drop there of under 0.1%. The NASDAQ 100 index lower by 0.4%. The SOX, the Philadelphia Semiconductor Stock Index, up today by 0.3%. The 2-year, 4.24%. The 10-year, 4.67%. Spot gold down 0.3%. 42.35 the ounce, while West Texas Intermediate crude up 3.8%. 78.07 a barrel. Brent, 83.36. Brent crude today up by about 4.9%. We were just talking about AI, and one of the big concerns for investors is all that CapEx spending. Ayoko Yoshioka is senior investment strategist at Wealth Enhancement, and right here on Bloomberg Businessweek Daily, she told us investors are right to be concerned about those returns on AI spending.
5: I think everybody who's invested in markets is concerned about the return on investment, the amount of capital spending that has been happening for the AI infrastructure build-out is just such a large magnitude that we want to see those returns.
4: Ayoko Yoshioka interviewed right here on Bloomberg Businessweek Daily. She is with Wealth Enhancement. Again, recapping, stocks lower, oil higher, S&P down 0.2%, WTI 78.17 a barrel up by 3.9%, Sweetgreen selling off after hours down 13.8%. Tim and Carol, that's a Bloomberg Business Flash.
20: Hey, thanks, Charlie. Where you left off is exactly where we want to start. Sweetgreen shares under pressure, down more than 13%. It was down as much as 16% earlier. Cut its annual outlook after warning that diners are eating less fresh prepared foods following the cyclospora outbreak. Looking at Michael Halen, senior restaurant and food service analyst for Bloomberg Intelligence. Michael, we've seen this story before. Carol, you talk a lot about the woes that Chipotle had years ago.
1: Yeah.
20: You know, under Steve Ells. This is a different era of story, but similar, where there's a lot of stock risk here. Is this warranted for consumers to be concerned about actually eating this? Like, or is Sweetgreen not affected by this?
6: You know, listen, I'm not a, you know, a health and wellness expert. You know, I don't have a medical degree. You know, what I can tell you here is, you know, Sweetgreen, you know, sells a lot of salad. And so people are worried about getting cyclospora and they're avoiding Sweetgreen. You know, the stock's down
20: been,
6: a ton.
20: But they haven't been linked to it, right?
1: Yeah.
20: That's my, like...
6: Yeah, so overall, right? And like every company is different, right? So like Yum Brands is one that we talked a lot about,
20: yeah,
6: right? Because they were linked to it at the beginning. Lettuce isn't a big part of their menu, right? Like you could probably take lettuce off of Taco Bell's menu forever and it probably wouldn't really be impacted. That's not the case for Sweetgreen, right? And so... it's a bigger problem for them because such a huge percentage of their sales comes from salad. But also Sweetgreen has had a lot of problems coming into this, right? Same store sales were falling mid-single digits before cyclospora. So listen, man, I think overall it'll probably be short-lived because typically when these things are not caused by, you know, mismanagement at the restaurant level, when this is caused by, you know, a supplier issue, they tend to be more fleeting, right? And also cyclospora and salmonella, there have been a couple of deaths to people that were sick prior, you know, people that were of weak health prior. But it's typically, you know, cyclospora is typically a parasite that doesn't kill people, right? Like I think Chipotle, they were impacted for about a year, but that was much different, right? Because it was their own food handling procedures, mm-hmm, that was getting people sick. right? So I think this should, in general, be a lot more fleeting than what we saw at Chipotle.
1: So, Michael, when they see fiscal year same-store sales down 7 to 8%, when they had seen down 2 to 4%, is all of that cyclospora? Or is that also, as you said, they came into this with some issues?
6: Yeah, I don't cover it. But that could also be that their, optimism around wraps hasn't materialized, right? I don't know. I'm sure investors will get a better idea on the call. But, this is a company that still hasn't figured out how to make money at the restaurant level, right? It's like shocking to me that investors have allowed them to go this long and build this many restaurants without being able to figure out how to make money in a restaurant.
1: You know this industry, right? We've talked over the years about fast casual, fast food, whatever you want to call it. There's a lot of choices. It's crowded out there. And even though people love to eat salads, is that what's going on? Is this like very company specific, or is the market overall pretty crowded?
6: In general, I would say, the food industry is overcrowded. It's as crowded as it's ever been. You got low income consumers struggling to pay their bills, right? And so discounting has just become more prevalent than we've seen in years. Chains are trying to do more LTOs and more promotions than ever, and that's not necessarily working. There's a lot of noise out there. There's a lot of competition out there. In general, it's more expensive to go to a restaurant. People are more discerning, and what they're doing is they're going to the restaurants where they know they can get a good, consistent experience, good value for their money. Right. And we're seeing a massive, massive, divergence between the winners and the losers. Look, Texas Roadhouse just put up another 6% comp this afternoon. Restaurant brands, their Burger King brand in the U.S. just put up an 8% comp. Right. So people are having good experiences at those chains and they keep coming back. Whereas Sweetgreen, people continually are getting disappointed, apparently. And visit less frequently.
20: If we only have about 30 seconds left, but of all the companies that you cover, which ones are best positioned to succeed in this environment? Very briefly.
6: Brinker's been a monster. Cheesecake Factory's been doing really well this year. Texas Roadhouse. So all of those casual dining chains are doing great. We expect casual dining to outperform quick service through year end because they got less exposure to the low income consumer.
1: Yeah, it does come down to that. Brinker International, by the way, as Michael mentioned, it's up almost 60% year to date. So something to look at into. Hey, Michael, thank you so much. Michael Halen, he's senior restaurant and food service analyst at Bloomberg Intelligence, joining us there remotely. When we come back, some stocks on the move. We're back in a moment.
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25: I'm Dan Loney with Your Money Now. Elite frequent flyers on American Airlines will no longer be able to jump from coach to first class on several long-haul routes. Instead, those passengers will be placed on a complimentary upgrade list for premium economy. It's part of a plan by several airlines to increase revenue and profits and not give away those pricier seats. You can add Spider-Man Brand New Day officially to the Billion Dollar Club, and that makes it four films that have crossed that plateau in 2026, but it is also the most in a single year since 2019, when there were nine. The pandemic cut into profits for the film industry since then, and this also means that the domestic box office is on pace to cross $10 billion in sales for the first time in 7 years. Wall Street ended its five-session rally with all three indexes lower. The Dow Industrial Average down 464 points at 53,885. NASDAQ lost 15 points. The S&P 500 was up 13. That's Your Money Now.
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20: What about that and the sort of reset that we see as a result of this?
19: That's kind of what I was trying to get to, you know, with Mike a little bit too, about, you know, what is the labor market today? We have these numbers, but we definitely have reduced kind of the labor pool because we don't have immigration.
20: It's not a concern to Adam Zambanini, the CEO of Trex.
19: No.
20: He told us, and I, you know, I asked every which way in that, because I was curious, are you seeing contractors able to find the labor they need? He says their new plant in Arkansas, they were able to hire people at the job fair. They had the talent there. They're talking about upwards of 500 people at that Trex manufacturing facility.
19: Right, because it's all here in the United States, which is interesting. If you missed that interview, be sure to check it out on the Bloomberg and also on our podcast feed. I'm Carol Masser, along with Tim Stanovic. We do want to get to some on the move. With us is Nora Melinda, Bloomberg TV Markets correspondent, and she's going to start with Sweetgreen, which did report after the close today.
26: It's struggling in the post market. Shares of the company down about 15%. Ticker on that is SG. Now, the company slashed its annual guide, but apart from that, everyone's essentially been looking at the whole cyclospora situation, and that's really been impacting Sweetgreen and a lot of other restaurants that serve any sort of lettuce. But I will say that Sweetgreen has been adamant about the fact that they actually don't have any issues in their supply chain, but you are still seeing diners really apprehensive as to whether or not they want to spend, what, $15+ on a salad bowl from Sweetgreen, not knowing whether or not they'll get sick, even though it may maybe, you know, partially some of a bit of a misunderstanding. But generally, the company's really been struggling with the fact that prices still remain high and consumers are a bit strapped.
20: A double whammy, if you will, for Sweetgreen. I mean, the company specifically in its press release calling out this updated outlook, reflecting reduced consumer demand for fresh prepared foods due to the multi-state outbreak of cyclosporiasis since mid-July.
19: Yeah.
20: They specifically are saying it's as a result of that.
19: Yeah. Reduced consumer demand, right? I get it. That, you know, if you think about it, we've had these conversations trying to figure it out, you know, buying lettuce in a supermarket or so on and so forth. And a lot of us are saying, well, we're still eating greens. But if you are even a little nervous, you might say, you know what, I'm just going to back off for a while.
26: I've been to so many lunches and dinners where, you know, you might be interested in a Caesar salad or any sort of salad, and folks are just saying, no, let's skip it.
19: I just want to add, cases of Cyclospora parasite infections in Michigan are declining. People can resume normal consumption of leafy greens. That's according to the state's health department putting a report out, and they just see a downward trend in the number of related emergency department visits.
20: I would love to just, I don't know if this even would exist or could exist because of liability, but I would just love to see sort of a central hub like, okay, avoid this and you'll be fine.
26: Right.
20: Like we've traced it to this. You know what I mean?
19: Yeah. I think that's part of the scare, right?
20: The hard part is that, like I said, scientists have a difficult time tracing this because lettuce is so perishable.
19: So
20: it doesn't live for very long in the lab in order for it to try to replicate the conditions of where this would or could occur.
19: And I did mention Michigan because that's where we saw that initial large cluster of infections in the Midwest. All right, from Sweetgreen to where do we go?
26: Trade Desk, also down double digits in the post-market trade. Ticker TTD, down about 22%. Now, this is after the company reported second quarter earnings and a third quarter forecast that both missed expectations. You see a note out on the Bloomberg from Bloomberg Intelligence saying that the turnaround plan for this company still remains elusive. Shares of the company have really been struggling this year. The stock is down about 53%. So far for 2026. So we'll have to see whether or not this shifts in the morning. Jeez. But as for the post market, investors are not liking this.
20: Programmatic ad placement.
19: Yeah.
20: It's been tough.
19: Yeah. Hey, 30 seconds on Airbnb.
26: Yes. Yeah, so Airbnb shares are up about 8% in the post market trade. This is essentially after it lifted its 2026 outlook again in the US and also cited some demand in Europe.
19: All right. There you go. All right. Good stuff. Good round of stocks. A lot of earnings news after the closing bell. Nora Melinda, Bloomberg TV Markets Correspondent, thank you so much. Check out our Stock Movers podcast. They are 5-minute episodes, big winners and losers. You can find it on Apple, Spotify, or anywhere you get your podcasts.
20: That's it, Carol Masser.
19: What?
20: Until tomorrow.
19: Give me another hour.
20: Yeah.
19: No.
20: Joe and Kaylee will take it from here.
19: They will. We're off to the monthly jobs report.
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3: News this hour from Town Hall. I'm Keith Peters in Washington. The Senate committee votes in favor of holding former NIH Director Dr. Anthony Fauci in contempt of Congress for refusing to testify about the origins of the COVID virus. Correspondent Laura Winters reports.
15: All he had to do was tell the truth.
17: The Senate Homeland Security Committee, led by Chair Rand Paul, voting to hold Anthony Fauci in contempt of Congress. This follows Fauci refusing to answer any questions, invoking the Fifth Amendment 111 times. Here's how the vote went down.
22: Mr. Chairman, on the vote of those present, the yeas are 8, the nays are 5. On the vote by proxy, and for the record only, the yeas are 0, the nays are 2. On this vote, the yeas are 8, the nays are 5, and the motion is agreed to.
17: Laura Winters reporting.
3: Ukraine has hit targets deep inside Russia.
23: Ukraine's president, Volodymyr Zelensky, has said that Ukraine has hit more oil facilities deep inside of Russia. Ukrainian forces targeted refineries in Bashkortostan and the Yaroslavl region in an attempt to weaken Russia's wartime economy. They also hit Russian military patrol boats in the Black Sea. Meanwhile, Russian drone and glide bombers attacks across Ukraine killed at least 3 civilians and wounded several others. Zelensky is urging allies to supply interceptor missiles to bolster Ukraine's air defenses.
3: Correspondent Karen Shamas reporting. The Israeli military says 2 soldiers have died in an explosion in southern Lebanon. This marks the first Israeli deaths since a truce with Hezbollah began in June. 4 other soldiers were seriously wounded. The explosion occurred in the village of Majdal Zun, and the cause is under investigation. On Wall Street, the Dow down by 464 points, the Nasdaq dropped 15, the S&P lower by 13. More at townhall.com.
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21: A choppy trading session with stocks ending lower and the Dow retreating and snapping a five-session winning streak as investors monitor the latest developments in the Middle East while digesting a fresh crop of earnings reports and awaiting the July jobs report, which will be released tomorrow morning. Anxieties about the AI trade reemerge with an AI software and storage sell-off. Shares of SanDisk fell 7%. The memory card maker's disappointing outlook overshadowed strong results for its fourth quarter. Shares of SpaceX rose 6% over 900 million shares held by insiders and early investors unlocked today, allowing them to sell their stock. The Dow winners, Microsoft, Chevron, and Travelers. The Dow decliners, Goldman Sachs, United Health Group, and Caterpillar. The Dow down 464 points, the Nasdaq lower by 15, S&P 500 down 14. That's your Fox Business Report. I'm Hillary Barsky, invested in you.
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2: 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Of course, if you want to connect with me directly, you can do that by emailing me at ontheedge@businessontheedge.biz or call 1-888-MY-SBC-30. Welcome in, welcome in. I like saying welcome in, welcome in. I'm going to be a little bit on my soapbox today. And sometimes I get on it, and hopefully I'll be able to get off it by the end of the show, or not. We'll see. I want to talk about lead at a higher level. Lead at a higher level. This is like one of my pet peeves when it comes to business owners, entrepreneurs, and learning how to lead your people, learning how to lead at a higher level. And we don't always see great leaders in corporate America. I mean, we can talk about some of the controversial leaders over time. We've got our president, right, is controversial in how he leads. Steve Jobs, very controversial in how he led Apple. So we could go down that bunny trail. But that's not what we're going to talk about today. How great leaders bring out the best in people without breaking them down. That is so important. Great leaders bring out the best in their people. You're not always going to get, and this that doesn't mean that the leader is patting you on the head and they're a yes person. They're firm, but they're fair. Okay. They're firm, but they're fair. They got to be truthful with you to make sure that everything is moving towards the objectives and goals of the organization. And great leaders keep in mind your greatness and your potential. And so great leaders bring out the best in people without breaking them down. So let's see. Business on the Edge today. Welcome in, folks. So I want to start here in that this is not about titles. This is not about leadership titles, positions, who has the biggest office with the greatest window with the best view. We are talking about high-level leadership. If you want to be a high-level leader, then you're going to want to listen to this entire show and maybe listen to it again. And if you're not a small business owner, entrepreneur, and you're in a place of position in your organization, and maybe you might have some struggles in leadership or how you interact, this is a great place to be. You want to be a great leader. So we're talking about high-level leadership and how exceptional leaders bring out the best in their employees, their contractors. Remember, contractors are also, you can't treat contractors any kind of way, folks, in teams. You can't, just because they're not W-2, you can't go sideways. Don't go sideways. A leader can either build confidence, creativity, and commitment, or, and this is, and I see this a lot with women, they can create fear. Do you know that women in the workplace has the highest percentage of bullying other women in the workplace? We know that we've been hearing for years men bully women in the workplace, but statistically, women bully at a higher level other women in the workplace than men. Did you know that? Crazy, crazy. It's not okay if you're a bully. If you're a bully, it's not okay. Just doesn't matter if you're a bully. It's not okay at any point, let alone in the workplace. Right. So they create this fear, or there's confusion. What does that do? It creates resentment, right? Yelling, screaming, public humiliation, intimidation, and constant criticism may produce what? Temporary compliance, but they really produce loyalty. It really, really produces excellence or long-term success. You have to decide on what you

So let's begin with one of the biggest misconceptions about leadership. Okay, here's two misconceptions. Being loud, aggressive, controlling does not make someone a strong leader. I know I just messed up a whole lot of you out there. This is a big, big, massive misconception. Being loud, aggressive, a bully, or controlling does not make a person a strong leader. High level, and listen, you know the difference, okay? When you're around high level leaders don't have to intimidate their people to get results. They don't. Unnecessary. So let me give you some points here. Number one for great leaders. Number one. If you're taking mental notes while you're driving, stay safe on the road, folks. Great leaders create clarity. Great leaders create clarity. Employees and contractors will perform better, and I had this statistic from bar charts, and one of the statistic on employees and what they wanted most from their leadership, their bosses, more than a higher paycheck was their respect, their approval might not be the right word, but they weren't looking for the appreciation. They wanted appreciation. They wanted respect. So when they understand your team, the expectations, deadlines, authority, and the outcomes that you want for that assignment, when you as a leader provide clarity, they're going to perform better. It's as simple as that. They're going to perform better. So it's your responsibility as a leader to provide clarity, not the employees, not the contractors, not the team, you. Make sure that's what you're doing. Number two. Strong leaders, this is a biggie, folks. Are you holding on to your seat? this is just good stuff. Sometimes we need to eat our peas, you know, on your plate. Yeah, most kids don't like eating their peas. And so we're going to eat some peas today. Strong leaders correct without humiliating. So problems should be addressed, and problems are going to show up. They should be addressed directly. But yelling, name-calling, threatening, or embarrassing someone publicly, what does that do? It damages your trust, and it will often create more mistakes. I remember in my first business, I had an audio video production company that I started in early 2001. Really, really enjoyed the work that I did there and the team that was built over the 6 or 7 years we were in operations. And one day my executive assistant came to me and shared that someone that I had newly hired as our account executive, they were having some, this, and our office was small. Our office was 900 square foot office, and I had a little back office. And she comes in and sits down. Now you have to understand, this person that I'm talking about, for her to get upset, you'd really have to do something to her. She's just like one of the kindest and sweetest people you'd ever know. If she's listening, you know who you are. And

0: She came in and was upset because the new hire was making her world miserable. They'd gotten in some sort of conflict. And so I'm one of those that I can come in and put everything on the table, let's fix it, let's go on. And so what I recommended is for them to sit and talk and see if they could figure things out together. If they couldn't, then I would need to step in. But giving your personnel an opportunity, these are adults that you're working with, an opportunity to resolve is not a bad thing. Okay, it's a good thing in a healthy way. All right. And they were able to resolve it, which was great. Now, in small business, and when you have bigger, institutions and all of that, there's other protocols, but it's always good to sit down, and it's okay to sit down with your leaders, and could we sit down and all, talk collectively? Sure. But you don't embarrass them. Right? Last point when we come back. Respect creates influence, and we're going to talk about that. Hold on to that when we come back. 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
0: Welcome back in. Welcome back in. Bay Area, Silicon Valley, Bay Area, and around the world, U.S. You know, I haven't said this in a long time. We are the tech ecchi capital of the world. Don't forget it, world. We are crushing it in Silicon Valley with new technology and all that coming out. I know I'd like to kind of poke the bear a little bit. It's really, really great being in such an innovative place. So if you're just tuning in, we're talking about leadership. We're talking about leadership. Leaders that lead at a higher level. These things aren't hard to do. They're decisions. You have to decide to be what kind of leader you want to be. I'm very clear on what type of leader I want to be. And I want to be known as a high-level leader. And you will get the best out of your people if you treat them with the respect and appreciation that they deserve. So my final point in talking about, well, in this specific leadership in terms of influence and not intimidation, leadership should not be intimidating. My third point to this overarching thought, respect creates influence. Respect creates influence. Say it with me. Respect creates influence. So your team, contractors, employees may obey, and that's an interesting word in the workplace, obey an intimidating leader temporarily. But they won't go above and beyond for that leader. Okay, now for those that they respect, they will go above and beyond for that leader. But for those that are intimidating and bullies and all of that, sure, you're gonna get work out of them. And they're probably going to be looking at their resume and dusting it off and trying to find some place where they could be appreciated. So leadership, and let me I guess wrap it up with this kind of thought. Leadership isn't about proving you're the most powerful person in the room, right? It's not about proving that you're the most powerful person in the room. You got to poke your chest out, pop your collar, all that kind of stuff. It's really about creating an environment where people are confident enough to contribute their best work. That's what you want. You want them to be comfortable contributing their best work for your company goals, for what you're trying to achieve. Anyway, I only have so much time on the show, so let's move on. All right. What else do high-level leaders do? Bring out strengths. Don't only point out weaknesses. We have to point out things, but that doesn't have to be the only thing that your team, employees, contractors feel from you. So high-level leaders understand that every employee and contract brings different talents, experiences, and working styles to the table. The differentiation. It's so funny. We want diversity. I could go somewhere with that, but I'm going to stay on topic. Anyway, I'm going to stay on topic. Your job as a leader is not simply to manage their weaknesses. And I don't really love the word manage, because managers manage things. You don't really manage people. You lead people. But for the sake of making my point, your job as a leader is not just to manage their weaknesses. It is to recognize and develop their strengths. Come on. Develop their strengths. And if you are a weak leader and intimidated because you have a great worker that might look outshine you in the workplace, that's your kink. That's not their kink. So you need to fix you. You need to fix that kink in you. And be honest with yourself and know that you can bring out the best in others. And it will help continue to shape you as a leader and be confident. If you're in the role, you don't have to prove anything. Do the work at a high level. Work with people and make sure that you are strengthening them. And because as you strengthen them, hey guys, it's going to strengthen you. It's only going to make you look better. Number two, give meaningful recognition. So recognition does not always require money or awards and all of that. And I said earlier that appreciation, a sincere acknowledgement, a sincere appreciation of your team members' contributions to whatever project or whatever you're working on, that settles something. I love when my customer says, hey, Margaret, you know, and they appreciate the hard work that I'm doing. It increases my desire to work with them. So you can increase confidence, you can increase motivation, you can increase morale. And if you're a business owner, all your customers are your bosses anyway. So we want to hear from them. Come on. I got to go to a commercial break. But when we come back, coach people toward improvement. When we come back, we're going to talk about that. 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We are Bay Area's business and finance leader.

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11: I'm Dale Mooney with Your Money Now. Insurance costs for homeowners are on the rise, and insurers are dropping clients at a faster rate. That's from a new report by the National Association of Insurance Commissioners, which also showed rates rising faster than inflation from 2018 to 2024. Premiums rose 8% in the Northeast, 25% in the Midwest, 27% in the Southeast, and a whopping 43% in the West over that seven-year period. Fox Corporation says it will not renegotiate with the NFL on its media rights until closer to 2030, which is when the league can opt out of its current agreement. The NFL signed its most recent deal in 2021, worth $100 billion. Wall Street ended its five-session rally with all three indexes lower today. The Dow was down 464 points, ending the day at 53,885. The NASDAQ lost 15 points, and the S&P 500 fell 13. West Texas crude was up almost 3% at $77 a barrel, and that's Your Money Now.
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5: Welcome back in. Welcome back in. I love it. Nice, nice, nice, nice. Welcome back in. Welcome back in. If you're just tuning in, we're talking about high-level leaders. How to operate. How to lead at a higher level in their choices, in a skill. Leadership is a skill. I'm sure most of you have heard the phrase natural born leader. They're a natural born leader. Well, I don't really subscribe to that thinking or in that sense. I think everyone is born with the capacity to lead. What you do with it, it certainly is a skill that needs to be developed. You can have the capacity to do something. You could have the materials in you that to build upon. But if you don't, then either you're not leading at all in your life and whatever you're supposed to be doing, and you're not developing it, or you're a weak leader. These are choices. We got to develop the leadership skill. So before we went to commercial break, I promised you we will talk about my final point, coach people toward improvement. Coach people toward improvement. Instead of constantly saying what someone did wrong, and we talked a little bit about this, explain what success looks like. He said, well, these are, they're adults, they should, well, expectations, sometimes we have workplace conflict because expectations are wrong. As a leader, explain what success looks like and give your team a reasonable opportunity to improve. Employees and contractors should not feel, or your team, they shouldn't feel invisible until they misstep or make a mistake, and all of a sudden you're pouncing on them. Come on. How is that okay? Do you prefer that? Do you want that? And maybe you've experienced that. And it says, well, I had to deal with it because I was in the military. And when I was in basic training, they were yelling at us all the time. They're trying to create soldiers, not to make their lives difficult, but to make their lives capable of going to war and coming home alive. So we do understand that in basic training, and you're going through all of this, there's a lot of yelling and all of that. That's a different conversation. And we might talk about that and bring in some drill sergeants and have some conversations. But your employees, your contractors should not feel like you are not interested in whatever they're doing until they make a mistake. High-level leaders notice contributions, reinforce progress, develop potential. Those are the leaders that you want to become. I got to go to a commercial break. When we come back, communicate like a leader. 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

0: With SRN News, I'm Keith Peters in Washington. Republican Senator Mitch McConnell of Kentucky says he's been discharged from a rehabilitation center and will continue his recovery from home. McConnell gave no specific date for his return to the Capitol, but senators are expected to soon leave Washington for the traditional August recess. A Senate committee has voted along party lines to hold Dr. Anthony Fauci in contempt of Congress over his refusal to answer questions at a hearing on his handling of the COVID-19 pandemic. The vote Thursday sets up a referral to the Justice Department for potential investigation over whether the country's longtime top infectious disease official properly exercised his constitutional rights. On Wall Street, down by 464 points. More details at srnnews.com.
1: With the Wall Street Business Report, I'm John Scott. Stocks edged lower on Wall Street as oil prices rose and more company earning reports rolled in. The S&P 500 fell 0.2%, just below the record it reached on Tuesday. The Dow fell 0.9%, and the NASDAQ composite fell 0.1%. Warner Brothers Discovery rose after reporting better-than-expected earnings. Honeywell Aerospace slumped after turning in results that fell well short of the forecast. European markets mostly rose. Asian markets closed mostly lower. The price of Brent crude rose nearly 4%. Treasury yields moved higher in the bond market. The Dow lost 464 points to close at 53,885. The NASDAQ dropped 15 to 26,348, the S&P down 13 to 7709. For the Wall Street Business Report.
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4: 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But it's highly actionable. I'm calling it a funnel model, funnel-driven website that allows you to get connected to what you need without the traditional website of a coach, consultant, and all of that. You're going to be able to just go to different things that will support you. So we're very excited about that. So if you get a chance, when we launch it, I'd love for you to go out and take a look at it. Let me know what you think. You can always email us at ontheedge@businessontheedge.biz. And when I say us, I mean me. It comes directly to me. That is an email directly for me in this show. So I'd love to hear from you on that. So let's get back to our topic before we totally run out of time here. So leading at a higher level, leading at a higher level, and I'm going to try to get through all of my content today. I don't know that I will. I don't like, sometimes I feel like I just need more time. Communicate like a leader. So what happens when there's poor communication? What does it do? It destroys, well, it can destroy an otherwise great and talented team if you're not clearly communicating. Great leaders communicate expectations clearly, listen carefully. That's a point. and make it safe for people to ask questions before problems become a problem, or expensive problems for that matter. So you want to communicate. Number one, point number one, say what you mean without being disrespectful. Watch your tones. My mother used to say, it's not what you say, it's how you say it. Be mindful of how you're saying things. If you have to yell, scream, cuss, use explicitives and all of that, and then that's not great communication. Direct communication is healthy. Cruel, insulting, sarcastic, or demeaning communication is not leadership. And let me just say this on another note, and I'm probably going to have to do a show about this, is how employees and contractors and teams need to build their own, say, self-esteem, their confidence, not just relying totally on the company leader. Great leaders will invest in their teams and encourage them and build them up. But you, as employees and contractors or teams, you also have to discern or listen. If you're a person that's easily offended, your leader may be communicating with you well and you're still offended, or your feelings are hurt because they're wanting you to correct something, or and they're doing it in a respectful and professional way. So if you are weak in your intellectual, professional acumen, or it needs to mature, then that can still cause issues. So there is a part on the other side of that coin. You as an employee, you as a contractor, you as your team, to ensure that you are not easily offended, because leaders do have a job to do, and at the end of the day, you're all working towards the same goal and the success of projects and company goals and so forth. So make sure that you're not overly sensitive. And when I say overly sensitive, I don't want you to have a picture of which is totally miss not a misnomer, but a misconception of women, that if you're sensitive, it has to be a woman. Come on, cut it out. Let's grow up in our understanding. We got power women out there that are doing great things. So point number two, listen before reaching conclusions. There may be missing information. In fact, I just sent out an email or a text video to a group to bring clarity to a situation. Now, this was personal, but this is how I typically will respond to when there's wrong or not clarity and someone's not listening. So we need to make sure that everyone listens, they're on the same page. So there might be missing information, conflicting instructions, limited resources, or circumstances that can affect the outcome of your project. So ask questions before assigning blame. Ask questions, find out, do your due diligence, and make sure that everyone's ending up on the same page, okay? And that there's not any miscommunication. So number three, do not communicate only when something goes wrong. And I've said this a couple of times. Don't respond only when something goes wrong. Give some haikus, give some kudos. So regular check-ins help leaders identify challenges early and prevent small misunderstandings from becoming major conflicts. I got to go to a commercial break. When we come back, more what not to do.
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11: I'm Dan Loney with Your Money Now. The draft of a plan to reopen the Strait of Hormuz appears to be rejected by the U.S. The plan would have blocked the U.S. and Israeli ships from entering the strait, with Iran issuing penalties of up to 20% of the value of the cargo for violating the terms. The United States has already said that any temporary routes would be, quote, without any impediment, end quote. The world's largest spirits maker, Diageo, has announced a cost savings program to the tune of $1.2 billion. That plan will take place over the next 3 years. The brand also said that it got a boost from the World Cup, with 35% increase in sales of ready-to-serve beverages and cocktails. Wall Street ended its five-session rally with all three indexes lower. The Dow was down 464 points at 53,885. The NASDAQ lost 15 points. The S&P 500 fell 13. West Texas crude up almost 3% at $77 a barrel. That's Your Money Now. Texting.
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4: R-E-S-P-E-C-T. Welcome back in. Welcome back in. Yes, that's all employees are asking. All right, welcome back in. Let's wrap it up. We're at the bottom of our hour. Let's wrap it up. Thank you, Aretha Franklin. Okay, so what not to do. We were talking about in the last segment, do not communicate only when something goes wrong. What not to do. And you've heard this, you know this, you know better, you know better. Do not yell across the office. Don't send angry messages while you're emotional, emails and all of that. Don't go, calm down. Don't correct people in front of customers. Oh, come on. You don't want to create a culture in your office, in your business, where employees are afraid to bring you bad news. They don't know how you're going to respond. It's not good. It's not healthy. Stressful, actually. I was in that situation. It's like during COVID, I was in that situation. And I was working for an organization, and one of the leaders in the organization really began to make things very difficult for me because I'm not an unethical person. I do my best not to be an unethical person. And when you're working with people who are unethical people, that gets difficult, right? But I stand true to my standards. My standards doesn't change because of your intimidation. I don't become something else because you won't act right. I'm going to be who I'm going to be, which is ethical. And I'm going to keep my feet rooted there. And so that didn't go over well. And it was like going into the office during SIP, right? Stay in place. I was like on, you know, we're all coming to the office via Zoom, right? And I was like, oh my gosh, I don't want to go into work today. I don't want to go into this situation, right? And so this can happen when you're working with any organizations, if you're a contractor and all, you can feel like, I don't want to be there today. So communication should move the work forward. Now, when communication consistently creates fear, defensiveness, or confusion, leadership must take responsibility for changing the environment. It's your responsibility. Change the environment. All right, I'm going to try to wrap this up and give you a couple of points about accountability goes both ways. You heard me kind of deal with that. High-level leadership requires accountability, but accountability cannot only flow downward. Leaders must also take responsibility for unclear directions, poor planning, unrealistic deadlines, and decisions that negatively affect the team. So especially you as small business owners and entrepreneurs, you're wearing a lot of hats. And when you start bringing people into the team, it can be discombobulating, right? And frustrating or whatever. So you got to find a place of zen and peace where you're in those growing pains. And so don't scream and yell at the people that are trying to help you build your business. And if you're already established, then of course, again, it still flows upward. Even if you're a small business owner, it doesn't matter. You have a responsibility to be a good leader, a great leader, a higher level leader to your team. Not things like, I'm the boss, so you just do it. What? Come on. We can do better than that. Okay, so I'm going to make one point on this, and I'm going to go to my next point because I'm going to run out of time here. Admit leadership mistakes. I've got several points, but admit leadership mistakes. A leader does not lose authority by saying I was wrong. I was wrong. I did not communicate that clearly, or we need to make an adjustment, or honest accountability strengthens your credibility. So it's okay to say, I was wrong. It does not weaken who you are. It strengthens who you are. I could have responded to that better. I apologize. Apologies are great. Just saying. Just food for thought. Food for thought. Okay, so another point that I want to make or deal with. Build a culture people want to give their best to. Isn't that awesome? Build a culture that people want to say, I just want to help Margaret Jackson go to a ridiculous level because she's a fantastic leader. Isn't that great? Don't you want to hear those kind of words? People do their best work in environments where excellence is expected, but respect is also present. So we like excellence, but respect has to be present. So a high-performing culture should challenge people without emotionally exhausting or devaluing them. They're excited with you. Take them on the journey. Take them on the ride. They want success. Why? That means they get a raise. They get benefits. Psychological safety is important in the workplace. We're having problems with people's sanity in our country. That's crazy. Going in the workplace and just doing something horrific. People should be able to ask questions respectfully, disagree, share ideas. People may forget a particular assignment, project, or deadline, but they will remember how leadership made them feel while they were doing the work. So be a great leader. I got to get out of here. So much more to talk about. Be great to your teams. Be good to someone out there. This is Margaret Jackson on AM 1220 KDOW Business and Edge. 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
0: News this hour from Town Hall. I'm Keith Peters in Washington. The Senate committee votes in favor of holding former NIH Director Dr. Anthony Fauci in contempt of Congress for refusing to testify about the origins of the COVID virus. Correspondent Laura Winters reports.
19: All he had to do was tell the truth.
20: The Senate Homeland Security Committee, led by Chair Rand Paul, voting to hold Anthony Fauci in contempt of Congress. This follows Fauci refusing to answer any questions, invoking the Fifth Amendment 111 times. Here's how the vote went down.
21: Mr. Chairman, on the vote of those present, the yeas are 8, the nays are 5. On the vote by proxy and for the record only, the yeas are 0, the nays are 2. On this vote, the yeas are 8, the nays are 5, and the motion is agreed to.
20: Laura Winters reporting.
0: Ukraine has hit targets deep inside Russia.
22: Ukraine's president, Volodymyr Zelensky, has said that Ukraine has hit more oil facilities deep inside of Russia. Ukrainian forces targeted refineries in Bashkortostan and the Yaroslavl region in an attempt to weaken Russia's wartime economy. They also hit Russian military patrol boats in the Black Sea. Meanwhile, Russian drone and glide bomb attacks across Ukraine killed at least 3 civilians and wounded several others. Zelensky is urging allies to supply interceptor missiles to bolster Ukraine's air defenses.
0: Correspondent Karen Shamas reporting. The Israeli military says 2 soldiers have died in an explosion in southern Lebanon. This marks the first Israeli deaths since a truce with Hezbollah began in June. 4 of the soldiers were seriously wounded. The explosion occurred in the village of Majdal Zun, and the cause is under investigation. On Wall Street, the Dow down by 464 points, the Nasdaq dropped 15, the S&P lower by 13. More at townhall.com.
23: This is Seth Leibson for townhall.com. With Abdul El-Sayed's victory in Michigan, the Democratic Party has gone from Barack Obama denouncing those who said America deserved 9/11 to campaigning with those who say just that, like Hassan Piker, the left's most famous podcaster. As the political philosopher Jerry Garcia wrote, what a long, strange trip it's been. El-Sayed is the latest success endorsed and campaigned for by the Marxist-Islamist axis of the Democratic Socialists of America. This juggernaut is proving unstoppable and taking over the Democratic Party. A generation ago, a real political philosopher, Harry Jaffa, pointed out that with the fall of the Berlin Wall, utopian communism would no longer be seen as simply a threat from abroad, but a more deadly and dangerous phase here at home could follow. Quite right. A wall can stop people, but not their ideas. That enemy is here and potent. The two-party system is now looking Republican on one hand and Marxist-Islamist on the other. We cannot simply wish this away or ignore it. I'm Seth Leibson.
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25: I'm Charles Payne, and this is the Fox Business Report.
26: A choppy trading session with the Dow tumbling following 3 days of record finishes as investors digest another batch of earnings reports while awaiting progress on an Iran peace deal. Software and memory chip makers declined. High-flying AI stocks lost momentum. Shares of Western Digital and SanDisk tumbled after strong quarters. Solid forecasts from memory chip makers failed to impress investors. Energy stocks rose along with the price of crude oil, with West Texas Intermediate settling over $77 a barrel. The Magnificent Seven big cap tech stocks were mostly lower today. The Dow down 464 points. The Nasdaq lower by 15. S&P 500 down 14. Shares of SpaceX rose 6%. Insiders and early investors were able to sell their stock for the first time on Thursday when over 910 million shares became eligible to trade. That's your Fox Business Report. I'm Hillary Barsky, invested in you.
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29: Ladies and gentlemen, happy that you are listening. It's August 6th. It's Thursday. And I'm so screwed tonight, I can't begin to tell you. I'll explain in a second. I'm traveling, that's why. In case you don't know, this is serious talk on everything that affects you. The markets, the economy, your job, your industry, war, tariffs, ridiculous taxes, debt, deficits, scams and shams, you know, like the lottery and Social Security. Social Security, how is that a scam? And if you do not get this radio show in your city, we will post it at GaryK.com. We'll also post it on our X feed. And if you don't follow us on X, you should. And if you'd like to email us, just be nice and respectful, because we'll always be nice and respectful back, unless you like terrorists. You don't like terrorists, do you? Good. Anyway, lots going on, lots to cover. Elections, lots of talk of socialism, communism, Marxism, and all these isms. We will strip away all that noise. There's ongoings in Iran. The market had a rough day today, and I'm pretty sure, you can never tell, I'm pretty sure a bad day because, what were we told 2 days ago? Oh, tomorrow, or the next day. And you know I'm reading stories about? Bombs going off! So as I have said to you, I wish they would just shut up. Stop promising. Stop what I call under-delivering. And hopefully, sooner rather than later, they do get a deal done. And I don't... Look, You can think what you want. Iran has got the upper hand. I know it. You know it. Even the Trump lovers know it. Fine. Let's get the hell out of there already. We're gaining nothing. We move on. So the Dow was down 464. No biggie. It's had a good move up, right? The Dow has had a good move up as of recent, right? In fact, last Wednesday, market was crumbling. And since that low, and I'm not making this up, if I can get the number right, we've gone up 2,300 points in 1, 2, 3, 4, 5. And by the way, three of the days were big gaps off of news that peace is at hand or something like that is at hand. But I'm going to make a statement on the Dow. Number one, Microsoft had another very good day. In fact, it closed. It is right now in the aftermarket just above the big $500 number. Watch Goldman and watch Caterpillar. Why? Goldman is 25 times the mover of the Dow than Nike that's in the Dow. Caterpillar is 21 times. A 1% move in Goldman, 1% will be like 70 Dow points. A 1% move in Nike is like 2.5 Dow points. And other low price names, let's see, number two in low price is Coke, but double Nike. And then it goes up from there. But Walmart's only 111. That's 11% of Goldman. Anyway, we're making the point because I have to tell you this second, and it can change, Goldman does not act well. And Caterpillar had a very good reaction to earnings, and on that same day sold off pretty damn good, and is falling. Just so you know, if these two stocks drop 10%, which is a normal correction, right? If these two stocks drop 10% from here, be 1,200 Dow points. If Nike and Coke drop 10%, be about 80 Dow points. And of course, vice versa, if they went up from here. So I just had to start with that because, for me, that's a sore thumb in the market. It's quite the sore thumb. And I really do believe that people in the Dow need to figure that out. Next, just little tidbits here. I brought this up to you a couple of times in the past, but it's been updated. Are you ready for this?

getting hit hard yesterday on earnings. And boy, I kept getting inundated about it. As we have said to you again, I got to be repetitive. When it went up for 3 days, we had no edge. When it came down, we had no edge. One little edge we thought we had is a break of the initial open of the stock at 150. If it broke that, those people get me out. And then we stated if it broke the 135 IPO, that would initiate more selling also. It was now announced today that 900 million shares of stock can now be sold. And everybody's thinking it's going to go lower. I have news for you. Everybody already knew about that 900 million, and maybe the drop had to do with that. Maybe the worst is over. I don't know. I have no edge here except to say if it breaks below 105, which it hit today and was really the low a few days ago, you're going to break the 100. On the upside, we'll see. For those that own it, and I know there's many of you, I hope it goes higher. I still believe they're going to have very strong growth going forward. In case you don't know, Elon Musk has predicted $1 trillion in revenue by 2030. And he changed it from 2031. Now, I got to tell you, that would be amazing. I'm going to doubt it. But who knows? Up next, tidbits throughout the show on the markets and everything else. This is the one only Investor's Edge.

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7: It doesn't get better than this.
8: So Elon Musk is saying that by 2030, their sales are going to grow 50-fold. 50. That would be ill. Ill being a positive word, by the way, in my book with that. 50-fold. Dang. That's what I have to say about that. That would be a dang. Yields. So there was some sort of leak or somebody BSing today that the new central banker, Kevin Warsh, the head of the Fed, is leaning on raising rates, their rates, the next meeting, which is like 5 weeks away. So if he did, if they did, I think that'd be fine. To go from 3.5 to 3.75 when the 10-year yield's at almost 4.7 and the 30-year's at 5.2 won't do any harm. Maybe a little headwind for the market, but you know what it would tell the market? He really cares about inflation. Now, whether or not that does the trick, I don't know. But that came out today, which leads me to yields ticked up pretty decently today. And I have to tell you, I do not want to see yields break above the recent range, the recent high, which was about 4.747. On the 30-year, 5.281. Higher yields is not a good thing. Just my opinion. Oil prices up $3 and change today. I am definitively thinking the market today is a little PO'd. Why? The administration came out on Monday and Tuesday saying a day, 2 days, and now it's number three. They raise expectations and then disappoint. Not thrilled. But we're used to it. Are the markets. The next thing I have to mention, earnings. We always say to you on this show, good stocks will become bad stocks at earnings. Bad stocks will become good stocks at earnings. And I have to tell you, this earnings season, boy, is that yelling. It is yelling. Datadog, a good stock recently, down 54 bucks to 229. Dave, there is a stock with the symbol Dave. It's been strong, down 65 bucks to 365. And of course, then you have very weak stocks that got weaker, like HubSpot, down 48 bucks to 202. Or AppLovin, that's been highly touted, but not recently because it's already crashed, down $82 to $335. Yikes. But on the other end, I bet you've never heard of, well, the symbol is SITM, SciTime Corp. Semiconductor was at 902 bucks, dropped down to 460 as of recent before bouncing up. It was up 27% today, up 144 bucks. Bad to good. Notice the question mark. A lot of that. I even found, remember we've been complaining about IPOs that came out and was slaughtered. One of them was Chime. IPO came out, had a high of 45 bucks. I think it was a $30 deal. Dropped down to $16. Well, it was up 36% today to $31. Bad to good. We'll take it. And what I do now, my screens, right in the middle, at the bottom, all the stocks that had the best reaction to earnings. Today, Parker Hannifin, Ralph Lauren. How about Millicom? As I mentioned, Chime. How about ATI Inc.? Well, that was up 9% today. Yeah, 9%. And then there's plenty that are removed. And I have to tell you, the amount of movement we have seen in the last 2 weeks on earnings reports, I call them a holy crap moment. Because there's a lot of jello moving on the plate. Peloton down 14% today. Celsius. You ever see that drink in the store? And here's a story. 9 months ago, at a Publix, I was asking them, how's it selling? Pretty darn good from last year. A few months back, stock had gapped down, rallied up. I don't remember exactly when it was. I think maybe February, March. I asked again, and they said, it's not growing anymore. it's a real slowdown from where it was. Meaning, it was growing leaps and bounds, still up a little from where it was, but they reported their worst sales quarter ever, as far as growth. Interesting. Up next, more tidbits. 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
4: I'm Dan Loney with Your Money Now. Wall Street ended its five-session rally with all three indexes today. The Dow was down 464 points, ending the session at 53,885. The Nasdaq lost 15 points. The S&P 500 was down 13. Meanwhile, oil prices were on the rise today. West Texas crude was up almost 3% at $77.20 a barrel. Apollo Global Management has said that it will buy UK budget airline EasyJet after private equity firm Castlelake said that it was pulling out from a potential purchase. Apollo is now expected to take the carrier private in a deal valued at around $7.7 billion. Fox Corporation says that it will not renegotiate with the NFL on its media rights until closer to 2030, which is when the league can opt out of its current agreement. The National Football League signed its most recent deal in 2021 worth $100 billion. That's Your Money Now.
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10: With us, our news, Keith Peters in Washington. President Trump says he's once again trying to limit birthright citizenship in the U.S. He signed two executive actions on immigration. One action aims to limit the number of people eligible for U.S. citizenship after being born in the country. The second order seeks to curb birth tourism by increasing restrictions on visitors obtaining visas if they want to give birth in the U.S. Republican Senator Mitch McConnell of Kentucky says he's been discharged from a rehabilitation center and will continue his recovery from home. McConnell gave no specific date for his return to the Capitol, but senators are expected to soon leave Washington for the traditional August recess. On Wall Street, the Dow down by 464 points, the Nasdaq dropped 15. More details at srnnews.com.
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15: 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He's a Cinderella boy.
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16: Comes highly recommended. You're going to feel better if you talk to him.
17: So, sometimes you can see this stuff coming. Celsius is a new yearly low. Has dropped from, about $70 down to $23 and change. And if you ever go in the aisle of where Celsius is, they now have Prime and a bunch. I mean, everybody's competing. And you know what I've noticed lately? A lot of two-for-one. A lot of two-for-one. And you know who's very aggressive? Gatorade. Noticing these things. That's how you get figure things out sometimes. You see the stuff. You can see it with your own eyes sometimes. What a competitive environment that is right now. Big time. Muy competitive. Anyway, little did I know, they gave me a great hint on Celsius. And by the way, they did $818 million of Celsius in the recent quarter. Dang, I'm in the wrong business. Did I say dang? I'm in the wrong business? Dang. What else? So, you got these primary elections, and I have my own opinions on these things. And I was watching the president yesterday calling out Marxists and socialists and communists and Red Scare. I wish they all learn a lesson. You're telling oil companies you're making too much money and you should give back profits to the people. Classic socialism. You tell gas stations, you better lower your prices or else, even though gas stations get anywhere between 1 and 3 cents on their gas. And just so you know, where do the gas stations make all their money? The stuff in the stores. I told you we were going to buy gas stations, me and a buddy, many years ago, and we decided against it. What one of the stories was, this is in Lauderdale. The owner of the gas station that was trying to sell us one of these gas stations knew that a big gas station was going to be opening with a great store across the street and knew it and did not divulge it. We found out through another party. Anyway, we let him know what we thought of him. Anyway, we got a great lesson on it. The amount of money made on water, huge, gargantuan. Rolling papers, huge, gargantuan. Everything in there, huge, gargantuan. And why do you think these Wawas and all these other – by the way, 7-Elevens are now retrofitting their 7-Elevens around the country to play catch-up. You walk into a Wawa versus a 7 – a big difference as far as look and feel. And now what do you got, that Buc-ee's out there, which is a lot bigger and insane. Ever been to Buc-ee's? Oh, my goodness. Anyway, the president was attacking gas stations. And then, oh, look at these socialists. You catching my drift? I don't think this administration realizes that a lot of what they're saying is falling on deaf ears. Why? because hypocrisy, walking the walk and talking the talk, saying affordability, come on, that's fake. Really? Go buy chips and see how the size of the bags. Go buy some steak and see what you're paying. Oh, but eggs are down. I don't think they understand. And the reason why these socialist Marxist communists are gaining flight, promises that they're not going to be able to keep, but they're promising to do what the other side has not done. And maybe not capable of being done, but when you promise it, and that's what's going on. How do I know this? I have a very good feel. I have a very good feel for things. I'm lucky enough that the people at Fox have had me on for years, so I get people coming up to me, and you know what I do with that? I engage them, and I ask them, and they tell me. There's a lot of angst out there, and it's not fake at all. It's real deal. It's real world. A lot of people talk about the K-shaped economy, where the wealthy are getting wealthier and the not wealthy are going nowhere. I don't think that's a mirage. I think it's happening, and I have news for you. Whether you're a billionaire or have $7 in the bank, you're all a vote. Each one is one vote. Just letting you know. That's what I am seeing and feeling out there. I am also seeing and feeling and hearing people worried about jobs and their job for any number of reasons. That's out there. And I tend to not watch anybody's political speech. They all nauseate me. But I watched the president in the last couple of days. I also saw an interview with the vice president. I know they have to market themselves. I think they're getting bad advice or not listening to good advice. That is my take. Just letting you know. I believe the have and have nots. And I hate using those terms. I think the chasm has been getting wider. And when voters read about how the president's made billions and son's getting billions from the government, you tell me how people are going to vote. And let's be clear. The vote in November is not for the district or the states. It'll be for or against the top. And I don't think they're learning any lessons. We'll see how it plays out. He did talk a lot about the market, and he should. My father always said, who's ever watch it is under gets the credit or the fault. So he gets the credit. That's my little take on what I am seeing out there and what I am hearing and what I am feeling. And I have a sneaking suspicion a lot of people are not involved in the market. Just a sneaking suspicion. Could be wrong, but just a suspicion. And of course, when they see that Elon Musk is a trillionaire, which, by the way, terrific. I think there's a lot of, hey, what about me? And I get it. Credit card debt, the highest ever. Credit card debt, the highest ever. Usually for a darn good reason. And something came out today about paycheck to paycheck, which you hear about all the time. So I repeat, they're going to need some better advice. Up next, this, that, and the other thing. This is the one and only Investor's Edge.
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19: With the Wall Street Business Report, I'm John Scott. Stocks edged lower on Wall Street as oil prices rose and more company earning reports rolled in. The S&P 500 fell 0.2%, just below the record it reached on Tuesday. The Dow fell 0.9%, and the NASDAQ composite fell 0.1%. Warner Brothers Discovery rose after reporting better than expected earnings. Honeywell Aerospace slumped after turning in results that fell well short of the forecast. European markets mostly rose. Asian markets closed mostly lower. The price of Brent crude rose nearly 4%. Treasury yields moved higher in the bond market. The Dow lost 464 points to close at 53,885. The NASDAQ dropped 15 to 26,348. The S&P down 13 to 7709. For the Wall Street Business Report.
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21: I'm Taylor Riggs, and this is the Fox Business Report.
22: Stocks ending lower and the Dow retreating and snapping a five-session winning streak as investors monitor the latest developments in the Middle East while digesting a fresh batch of earnings reports and awaiting the July jobs report, which will be released on Friday morning. Anxieties about the AI trade reemerge with an AI software and storage sell-off. Shares of SanDisk fell 7%, the memory card maker's disappointing outlook overshadowing strong results for its fourth quarter. Western Digital stock plunged 13%. The hard drive maker didn't issue the sort of knockout guidance the market has come to expect. The Dow down 464 points, the NASDAQ lower by 15, S&P 500 down 14. Shares of Lyft are wavering in extended trading. The ride-sharing company reported second quarter revenue that beat analysts' expectations and earnings that narrowly missed them. That's your Fox Business Report. I'm Hillary Barsky, invested in you.
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4: I'm Dan Loney with Your Money Now. Elite frequent flyers on American Airlines will no longer be able to jump from coach to first class on several long-haul routes. Instead, those passengers will be placed on a complimentary upgrade list for premium economy. It's part of a plan by several airlines to increase revenue and profits and not give away those pricier seats. You can add Spider-Man Brand New Day officially to the Billion Dollar Club, and that makes it four films that have crossed that plateau in 2026. But it is also the most in a single year since 2019, when there were nine. The pandemic cut into profits for the film industry since then. And this also means that the domestic box office is on pace to cross $10 billion in sales for the first time in 7 years. Wall Street ended its five-session rally with all three indexes lower. The Dow Industrial averaged down 464 points at 53,885. NASDAQ lost 15 points. The S&P 500 was up by 13. That's Your Money Now.
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0: And welcome once again to Investor's Edge. So I'm sitting here while I'm doing the show, looking at aftermarket action. And dudes, there is a lot going on, and this is exactly what we mean about up and down. Are you ready for some good news on some things? Get this. Airbnb closed at 151. It's 164. Not the biggest one. Frog, JFrog, closed at 83. I got it at 95. And I believe that'll be a software. That is software. Duh, I knew that. Microchip, semiconductor. And I don't believe it's been doing that well. Has gone from 106 to 74. 86 in the aftermarket. Symbol NET. This has been one of the strongest software names. Closed at 284, 330 in the aftermarket. Holy crap-o-matic. Symbol ONTO. Onto Innovation, another semi that went from 386 down to last Wednesday's 230. Well, it closed at 268 today, 306 in the aftermarket. Twilio Software closed at 193, 225 in the aftermarket. A very weak software, actually it's been better, Atlassian, symbol team, closed at 110, 139 in the aftermarket. So dang. Akamai closed at 118, down from 165. 123 in the aftermarket, not so great. But Trade Desk, holy smokes. In case you don't know, this was a very heralded stock. It was $140, I believe, in end of 24. Closed at $17.67. $13.62 in the aftermarket. Ouch. There's a lot of things, a lot of great reactions in today's aftermarkets, ladies and gentlemen. We'll see how that plays out in the morning. A few software names doing the job. Dang, dang, dang is all I got to say. Some of those moves, again, but we've had them on the upside. We had them on the downside. And some crazy drops today also. I don't need to go through and depress you with the big drops. But they're out there too. What we are watching most closely, yields and oil. Yields and oil, yields and oil, yields and oil. And that is going to be dictated on whether they can get this crap done with Iran, that it looks like they overpromised again. Oh, you ready for this one? Symbol. NTRA, Natera, a money-losing biotech. Is it a biotech? Molecular testing and technology services, not necessarily biotech. Closed at 265, 311 in the aftermarket. Holy crap-o-matic. Got some really good moves. And I think I covered just about everything. Wow. Wow. Tomorrow, not much. But in the aftermarket. We're going to have some big movers in the morning, and we'll see how that baby plays out. What else in tidbit land? By the way, I get asked where I get all these things. It's just out there. On Twitter, I have a thing where I follow certain people. When they post something, it gets pushed to me. And I get a lot of stuff. And the big story right now is the Republicans talking the Red Scare of communism is at our doorsteps. And guess what? And I don't believe this is hyperbole. There's some communists winning elections. And by the way, they have no problem describing themselves. And they're still winning at least the primaries, which is scary. Just remember, communism, Marxism, and socialism is all about just control. Nothing more, nothing less. It is just control. Putting decision-making of so many things in their hands. Most of them are idiots, have never run businesses, ever. And the guy running New York City has already shown he's an idiot. Remember, he was going to do free buses? Well, he stopped that. Do you know why? What do you think happens with free buses? Well, the homeless are going to go on there and live on there. What are you going to do, force them out? Nope. Can't work. He's now doing supermarkets run by the government at 30% below price. Really? Are you going to send your product in there and lose your ass? It's going to get very interesting into November. We'll cover it all. You'll have a great evening. Drive carefully. I'm flying out tonight, and I know it's going to be delayed. And when you get home, do like we do. Quite simple. Make sure you hug your family, hug your children. They will feel better. You will feel better. I promise. Stay well. Be well. Peace out, all. Good night.
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5: News this hour from Town Hall. I'm Keith Peters in Washington. Senator Mitch McConnell is returning to his home.
6: Kentucky Republican Senator Mitch McConnell says he's leaving a rehabilitation center and will continue his recovery from home. The 84-year-old former Senate Majority Leader was admitted to a hospital almost 2 months ago. McConnell disclosed weeks later he fell and was undergoing physical therapy. He gave no specific date for his return to the Capitol, but senators are expected to leave Washington soon for the traditional August recess. McConnell's absence shrinks the Republican majority in the Senate. He is determined to finish out his seventh term, which ends in January. Ed Donahue, Washington.
5: The lasting effects of traumatic brain injuries are raising fresh concerns about the toll of the Iran war on American troops.
7: Military officials say the majority of American troops wounded in the Iran war have suffered traumatic brain injuries. Nearly 700 U.S. service members have been wounded by drone and missile attacks. Most had mild symptoms and have returned to duty. But traumatic brain injuries can have symptoms that last for years.
8: Light sensitivity, migraines that are periodic, get dizzy very easily, vertigo.
7: Marine veteran Joe Shearer says he still plagued with symptoms after surviving two mortar blasts in Iraq in 2005. Experts say screening, early treatment, and support can be crucial. I'm Jennifer King.
5: A Spokane County detective who interviewed the man accused of starting one of the city's wildfires says the man planned it for 2 weeks. Detective Michael Drapeau said in a court filing Wednesday that Aaron Farinacci confessed to sparking the Old Trails fire. On Wall Street, the Dow down by 464 points, the Nasdaq dropping 15, the S&P 500 lower by 13. More at townhall.com.
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14: Good afternoon, fellow investors, and welcome to InvestTalk. I'm your host, Luke Guerrero, and it is Thursday, August 6th, 2026. It honestly sounds pretty crazy saying that we're already well into August. 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Now, that being said, in just a bit, we'll talk about today's market performance and run down those show topics. Why don't we tackle this caller question now?
15: Good morning. I have a question about DLR. 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DLR. What do you think about the stock? 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
14: 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So they have just over 300 data centers. They are spread across 31 countries and just under 60 metropolitan areas. They have 5,000 customers, which includes every single hyperscaler. And so they are benefiting from a lot of this AI spending that has been pushing the market higher for quite some time. There's a reason why, even as rate expectations tick up, this REIT that, you know, remember, REITs typically perform as bond proxies, REITs, utilities, staples. So if rates tend to go higher, what usually happens is reprices fall. That's been the case over the past 3 months, but year to date, this thing's up 24.47%. It's outperforming its industry by just over 10% on the year. Looks like it reported earnings, Q2 earnings, a couple weeks ago, 2 weeks ago. That was pretty good. I mean, they had record core funds from operation, which is the thing that you really care about when it comes to REITs. And you had, more importantly, I would say, from a market perspective, you had guidance being raised for the second consecutive quarter. A lot of the big benefits to companies that are participating in AI CapEx, receiving that CapEx, is backlog. And I mean, they have a huge backlog. It's just under $2 billion. And so with these records, you know, what has been going on here? I think that with the overall AI theme, right, you've seen a bit of a pullback in some of those AI adjacent names. Certainly memory has been one of them. You're starting to see maybe a little bit of hesitation from the market with respect to, okay, are there bottlenecks out there? One, people say, is memory, certainly a situation in the Middle East that is hurting input materials for semiconductors could be a bottleneck. Another is a lot of people don't want data centers in their backyard. Now, is part of that drawdown that? Is another part of it that this thing is trading at a pretty expensive multiple compared to where it's been? I mean, its price to book value is nearly at an all-time high here. It's had a run. Is it just turning a bit back around? That's entirely possible. I think if you're trying to get exposure to the AI theme with far less volatility and you're an income-focused investor, I think this company has a lot that is going for it. I worry that with a lot of the companies that are touched by that secular driver, though, that structurally speaking, they've run up a lot. The market's a bit more hesitant. And AI infrastructure as a theme may see a bit of a rotation out of it over the next 6 months. So I hesitate to enter into a position here, not just because of its valuation concerns, but because you're seeing a bit of poor momentum, and you've seen that over the past 3 months. That is Digital Realty Trust, ticker DLR. Thanks for the call. Well, we had a great show yesterday. We looked into the story focused on the Iran peace deal, or rather signals about a deal, and you know how to invest when there's all this volatility, when headlines are moving markets. Justin also answered a listener question on a relatively unknown company called the Walt Disney Corporation. So if you happen to miss it, I encourage you to check out yesterday's episode. And remember, the best way to never miss an episode of Invest Talk is to subscribe wherever you get your podcasts. On to today, where my main focus point is about the AI arms race and asks the question, is the U.S. lead over China already gone? There was a provocative new op-ed that I saw that argued the U.S. has all but lost its AI advantage over China, just as hyperscalers are posting massive, massive earnings from AI infrastructure spending. So we'll take a look at what this competitive shift means for technology investors, all investors really, and long-term U.S. economic leadership. We'll also touch on the yen intervention between Japan and the Treasury, and I would say a side effect of most Treasury Fed policy, unintended consequences. Also touch on another story about AI, and not just about who's leading, but how, aside from these companies, it's really done a lot to transform the American economy. And should we have time at the end of the show, I always love, well, I don't, bad way to phrase it, I don't like bringing you stories about scams, but I like informing you in order for you to protect yourself. So we'll touch on a new crypto scam we've been seeing, predominantly focusing on investors in Europe. We also have plenty of questions to answer, including a couple voice bank ones on companies' debt, as well as the Travelers Company, ticker TRV, and some questions that came in from the comment section of the Invest Talk YouTube channel. Now we're headed to a new break. When we come back, we will talk about what happened in the market today, and more importantly, answer your finance and investment questions. If you're listening via our live stream or possibly on AM 1220 in the Bay Area, I encourage you to call me now at 888-99-CHART.
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14: 888-99-CHART is the number if you want to get through live before the end of this beautiful Thursday. But until we get more calls and more questions, why don't we talk a little bit what happened today in the market, where things were pretty negative. I mean, not deeply negative, but still negative across the board. You had the Dow down 85 bips. You had the S&P down nearly 20. The NASDAQ roughly flat, though still down about 6. And small caps, some of the worst performers on the day. You had memory that was broadly lower. You had software and biotech not performing well. On the flip side, energy back to being one of the outperformers on the day. Commodities doing well. Chemicals doing well. And a lot of that had to do with, you know, treasuries being weaker. You saw the curve flattening. Yields were up 4 to 7 basis points across the curve. You saw the dollar up about 30 bips. And gold was flat, while oil was up 2.8%. Now, that was not a finish as high as it was during the trade.

to a leaked draft or supposed draft of Iran's deal with Oman, barring U.S. and Israeli vessels. Now, is that going to happen? Probably not. I would say we're still more likely in a scenario where a deal doesn't happen at all, rather than one where the U.S. is blocked from entering the strait. But all that's to say, pretty listless in terms of what caused the directionality in today's market. Now, looking ahead to the rest of the week, we are getting July employment report caps off the week on Friday. Today we had limited data, initial jobless claims, a bit better than the consensus, continuing claims, a bit worse than the consensus. But in terms of employment report, non-farm payrolls expected to increase 80,000 in July, following that 57,000 increase we saw last month. All right, what are we gonna do? We're gonna do a voicemail. We're gonna do a oh, let's do one from HubSpot. We don't get that too often. We do love our HubSpot questions. So this one is from our good friend Fahin Dean, and it is on AppLovin. All right, let's take a look at this name. I'll type it in really quick, and let's see what your question is on AppLovin. Oh, my computer's frozen. That's fun. All right. So the question is, I'd like to get your input on a position I have in AppLovin at around 350. It had its earnings today after hours, and the stock's been down a good bit. Would you recommend hold or get out, cutting short any losses? Well, let's see how it's trading after hours. After hours, I mean, it was down about 19.66%. This is ticker APP. So that was today. It was down 20%. It's pretty flat after hours. It's but not doing particularly well. Now, this company is a advertising platform, right? They pretty much have staked their entire business on this Axon machine learning engine that is supposed to connect app developers and advertisers. So what they're trying to do is expand outside of where their primary advertising has been, which is mobile gaming, and really into e-commerce. Now, I mean, the crash was significant, right? It had fallen 35, 36, 37% year to date already before we had seen this drawdown. Now it's down 50.18% year to date. And the reason why it fell so much is because the stock was really already pricing in disappointment. And so with that, this miss very clearly triggered post earnings, because you have to understand these earnings expectations adjust over time. And so if you're already expecting to be disappointed and you're even more disappointed, I mean, they had free cash flow margin collapse from 70% to 45. That's probably the most concerning metric. Cash generation is just not keeping up pace with earnings. And so, this is a situation where it's probably one of the most brutal drawdowns I've seen in quite some time. It started the year at 700, and the metrics just don't look great right now. Now, the benefit is it's cheaper than it's been for quite some time, but structurally speaking, not looking great. Technically speaking, not looking great. Is there going to be an earnings catalyst in November? I'm not sure, but the opportunity cost of holding something that is just getting beaten down has clearly weighed on you to the point where I think there's just better opportunities elsewhere. That is APP. Thanks for listening. Our 24/7 InvestTalk voice bank never closes. You can leave your finance and investment questions anytime on 888-99-CHART. Our work continues after the break.

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5: If you've been listening to the past couple episodes, or really just paying attention to what's going on from a macro perspective, I'm sure you've heard of the yen. And what has been a bit of an unprecedented move by the U.S. government. Now, what they've done is use this lending facility at the Fed that pretty much nobody outside of a bond desk had even heard of a month ago. It's called the Foreign and International Monetary Authority's repo facility. It is FIMA, not that FEMA, but FIMA maybe? I don't know. And essentially what's happening here is a foreign central bank posts U.S. treasuries as collateral. The Fed lends them dollars, short term, $60 billion per counterparty per day. It was built as plumbing, right? They use this for banks. Their repos are repurchase agreements. They are short-term loans where you give money or collateral, you get money, and in turn, you pay that back at a given rate. This specific one was supposed to keep foreign governments from dumping treasuries into a stressed market when they need cash, which obviously is good for the U.S. government. What it wasn't built for was what it's being used for now, currency intervention. Now, what happened was on Friday, so this is last Friday, the 31st, the U.S. Treasury joined the Japanese Ministry of Finance by buying yen. Scott Bessent confirmed it on X that Sunday. The yen had fallen to 40-year lows. It was trading around 163. After the purchases, it rallied to about 158. And so they used $60 to $80 billion here. Now, if Japan intervenes for the yen, that's pretty routine for a country to try and protect its own currency. For another country to intervene, that's kind of strange and in a lot of ways unprecedented. And now Bessent wants something else. He wants the Fed to upsize this facility because Japan holds roughly $1.14 trillion in treasuries. So the logic is rather than let Tokyo sell $80 billion into the market and push yields higher, why don't we let them borrow the dollars against it instead? Here's my thing. If you're willing to ask the Fed to modify a facility in order to avoid $80 billion of treasury sales, you're essentially telling the market something about how deep you really think the treasury market is. There are analysts who spent years at Treasury who have now come out and made that point publicly, that these facilities are supposed to fund lender of last resort activity, not intervention. And the reason why that is because you don't want to draw attention to a capped facility. And then the market just goes, hey, I wonder what the limit of this cap is. Now, another problem I have is lending dollars out. What does it do? It actually expands the Fed's balance sheet. It adds liquidity. And it does that when the second quarter GDP report is already showing inflation running at 5.1% annualized, with core at 3.4, stripping out food and energy. Warsh said recently that the target range is still 2%. And so at the same time, with the White House pressuring no hikes, you have effectively the Treasury Secretary asking the central bank to effectively ease. And that part's a bit worrying. Especially when you cap on the fact that you're adding speculative net short positions in yen futures. We have seen what happens. I remember back in August of 2024, the Nikkei fell roughly 12.5% in a single session. It was the worst day since 1987. S&P was down 3. VIX was back above 60. The positioning there was the amplifier. Of course, the trigger was the BOJ hike combined with soft jobs numbers, but the positioning matters. If you own U.S. stocks, you have a yen carry position, whether you signed up for one or not. You hold it through the leveraged buyers on the other side of your trade. So in a way, the hedge isn't shorting the yen here. That's a crowded trade. The hedge is owning things that don't need the carry trade to function. Your cash generating businesses, your shorter duration credit, some actual cash. And keep in mind, if the bank decides now, the Bank of Japan, to signal a hike in September, do we get a repeat of 2024? Maybe yes, maybe no. But either way, you need to be prepared for it. On the next Invest Talk, we'll look into this story. Workers are dropping out. What falling labor force participation signals for the economy. More Americans are exiting the workforce entirely rather than searching for new jobs, with many citing a job market that has simply worn them down. This shift in labor force participation has deep implications for wage growth, inflation, consumer spending, and the Fed's next move. A lot to unpack there, but that'll be tomorrow. Today, we still got plenty of show left. I'm Luke Guerrero, and we are ready to take your calls anytime at 888-99-CHART.
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9: We're with SRN News. I'm Keith Peters in Washington. Police say a man charged with starting one of the wildfires in Spokane, Washington, that have destroyed hundreds of buildings, planned the crime for weeks and researched when the weather would be best for igniting it. Detective Michael Drapo said in a court filing Wednesday that Aaron Farinacci confessed to sparking the fire, described his planning process, and explained how he created a device to ignite the blaze. Republican Senator Mitch McConnell of Kentucky says he's been discharged from a rehabilitation center and will continue his recovery from home. McConnell gave no specific date for his return to the Capitol, but senators are expected to soon leave Washington for the traditional August recess. On Wall Street, the Dow down by 464 points. The Nasdaq dropped 15. More details at srnnews.com.
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1: I have a general question about analyzing a company and their debt. How do you analyze a company's long-term and short-term debt? How do you know that they have too much debt on their balance sheet or their debt is justified? Just wanted to know if there's any kind of mistakes to look into this. Looking forward to your answer on that. Thank you.
2: All right, so that was a bit difficult to understand, but I think the gist of it was, obviously, when you're trying to look at companies and analyze their debt levels, what are you looking for? What is too much? What is maybe not enough? Because again, leverage amplifies equity returns, so not all debt is bad debt. And the answer to that is, as most things, a bit complex. Now, different types of businesses generally carry different debt levels. A non-profitable biotech company, a telecommunications company, airlines, they're probably going to carry a bunch of debt on their balance sheet. And so you can't really compare some of those companies to others that generally don't need to. So that's number one. You need to, as with everything, analyze it within the frame of comparable companies. There isn't generally a number across different sectors where it's just too much. And oftentimes it's hard to decide on your own what is too much. And the benefit of that is, well, for a lot of companies, we have a market for that. I'm sure you've heard me mention credit default swaps. So that is essentially insurance against a company defaulting. When the cost of those go up, it's because market participants believe that a company is highly likely to default. And so you don't have to judge it by yourself. I think that that is one of the best tools for figuring out if a company frankly has too much debt. And debt's a critical piece of it, and understanding the makeup of that debt, the implications of that debt, can help you decide whether or not that company is right for your portfolio. Let's talk a little bit about AI. You know, I saw this Stanford report back in April, and it measured the gap between the best American AI model and the best Chinese one. And that gap ran anywhere from 17 to 31 percentage points in 2023, but by April of this year, it's 2.7%. That's not catching up. That's pretty much caught up. And you've had people start to sound some alarms here. There was a former Defense Department official who did an op-ed in CNBC who essentially said that China has built an ecosystem that produces frontier capability repeatedly from multiple firms. And it doesn't much matter whether any given advance came from original research or distilling somebody else's model, because we've been focusing on DeepSeek this and Moonshot and Alibaba and Tencent. The idea is, at least from this guy, that there are so many avenues through this ecosystem statecraft. But I think that the acknowledging of this is certainly something that needs to be acknowledged. I also think at the same time, most of the investment conclusions people are drawing from it are probably wrong. Because when people hear China caught up, they essentially jump straight to sell US tech, right? That's the wrong inference. Demand for American AI, it's not going away. Pricing power at one specific layer is going away. These are different problems, very different implications for your portfolio. Think about where the money actually is, right? Compute layer. chips, data centers, power, mobile layer, the frontier systems themselves. Then there's the application layer on top. China's competition is landing almost entirely on the model layer. Chinese open weight models run 60 to 90% cheaper than the leading American proprietary systems. And a lot of US companies have noticed that. So when a task doesn't need the very best model, teams route it to the cheapest one, and that's good enough. That's not really a national security China has beaten us or caught up to a story. That's more of like a gross margin story. But if you look at compute layer, things look better, right? Because if inference gets cheaper, nobody buys less inference. They buy more of it. So the question I'd ask about my AI holdings or any AI holdings is, are you paid for scarcity or are you paid for volume? If your thesis needs a proprietary model to stay meaningfully better than a free alternative, you're under attack right now, right? That's when I would start to be worried. Now, how do you evaluate any of this without just chasing whatever the headline says? And frankly, that's easy. You get one that says ChatGPT is better than Anthropic's better than Meta's catching up and all these sorts of things. It becomes a bit of drowning in information. I mean, take a look at what happened a couple weeks ago. You had Asian chip stocks just completely come apart. Samsung was down in the teens. SK Hynix was down in the teens. And then 3 days later, the MSCI Asia Pacific was up as much as 4.3%. It was the best day in nearly 4 years. SK Hynix was up over 25%. Same stocks, same thing happening, pretty much the same week. That's not really the market forming a view. That's the market essentially flipping a coin twice and having a lot of conviction about both choices. So if your process is just read the headline and adjust your portfolio, you essentially got run over in both directions inside like 3 days. So what you need to do here is separate this, again, this demand signal from the margin signal and only act on the demand signal. Demand moves slowly. And they're hard to fake. Capacity backlogs, this power interconnect queues, memory pricing, CapEx guidance. Margin signals are benchmark scores and model launches. Those move quickly and they tell you almost nothing about what is actually going to happen in any given 5-year period. And then you have the policy issue, right? Policy flip-flops as well. You had in January, the Commerce Department essentially creating a rule that allowed NVIDIA's H200 sales to China on a case-by-case basis, that reversed a ban, and then they attached a 25% tariff in 1 day. At the same time, you had a bipartisan group in Congress pushing the exact opposite direction for a blanket ban on chip-making equipment to all of China. And so if you build a position, and this is about diversity here, if you build a position and it requires a specific policy outcome, you're not really investing here. You're concentrating. And more importantly, you're essentially forecasting what an administration's policy is going to be. So what would I actually do here? What might make sense here? Understand the difference in layers. Compute and power. I think over the past 6 months, have certainly become more attractive to me than this model layer. Understand the differences between demand and margins, volume and scarcity. But most importantly, realize that most of what you hear on a day-to-day basis, it's just noise. It's not a signal. And don't build a portfolio that demands a specific policy outcome over the next decade, because things change and they change quickly. All right, let's pivot back to the US stock voice bank. You know the number, 888-99-CHART.
3: 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My question for you is Taiwan Semiconductor. Just wanted to know your thoughts on the fundamentals and technicals moving forward. I'll listen to the answer on the show. Thanks.
2: All right, let's take a look at Taiwan Semiconductor. That is ticker TSM. Let me pull this up for you. Now, Taiwan Semiconductor has been doing well for 4 years now. I mean, their lowest return in the past 4 years, well, technically is this year because they're only up 37.6%, only 37.6%. But full year 23, they were up 40, and then 24, they were up 90, then they were up 53 in 2025. And so the reason why is because this is a company that is the really the only manufacturer of these leading edge, very, very, very, very small chips. They produce chips for Apple, for Nvidia, AMD, Qualcomm, Broadcom, Intel, every AI accelerator on the planet, right? And so they've benefited greatly. I mean, their revenue has absolutely exploded. It's a $1.9 trillion market cap company, and their revenue is growing at 21% on an annualized basis. 21%. That is insane. Insane. At the same time, let's take a look at their margins. EBIT margin increased from 2023 was 42.6, projected to be 58.8 this year. Return on equity sitting at 36.2%. And compared to where it's been, I mean, it's trading at 21.1 times price to forward-looking earnings. One of the reasons why is, okay, you know, they've announced earnings, price is flat over the past 3 months. It hasn't had as much of a sharp downturn as a lot of the AI theme, but it certainly has been a bit flatter than it has over the past 52 weeks when it's up 80%. I mean, again, I can't stress this enough. This is the most important semiconductor company in the world, executing at absolute peak performance. It is the foundational layer of everything. And at a price that is a bit more reasonable than it has been, I think including this as a part of your portfolio is a perfectly reasonable move, understanding the inherent volatility that this name typically exudes in normal cycles. That is Taiwan Semiconductor Manufacturing, ticker TSM. Thanks for the call. Looks like we got a live call from Bill in Northern California, listening on AM 1220 in the Bay Area. How can I help you?
4: Hey, Luke, thank you. Sterling Infrastructure, I know I've heard you cover this in the past, you know, and the price has been, you know, back of, you know, up and down, so I bought some, like, it was yesterday or the day before, at 527. I thought it had dropped enough. Starter position, but not too small position. I just wonder how you look at it at this current level and going forward the next couple of years.
2: Yeah, so Sterling Infrastructure, it's a name we've certainly answered questions about before. They are a infrastructure construction company. So they operate really based through, you know, building residential commercial concrete, through highways, bridges. And most importantly, I mean, they are, more than anything, the dominant contractor for AI data center, just ground up development. I mean, there's a reason why this construction company is, or this infrastructure company is up 75% year to date. I mean, these returns are crazy. I know you can't see my screen, but you know, 2023 up 168%, up 91% in 24, up 81 in 25, now 75% this year. There's been a bit of a pullback, right? They're down about 40% over the past 3 months, but they just reported earnings and crushed it. Right? They had revenue up 90% year over year. They had earnings per share up 116% year over year. That was a 16% beat. EBITDA margins expanded 1.5%. And then they raised guidance on full-year revenue. And so, you know, I think the biggest benefit, and it's something that I saw you know, in this MD&A here, is that they've essentially come into a position in the market where they can really concentrate on not having to take every project. And that's the benefit of there just being so much demand for their services out there. I mean, their margins are solid, hitting a 5-year high this year at 13.5% net margin, 18.6 EBITDA, return on equity going to sit at 37%. I mean, it's not cheap by any means. It's trading at 23 times price to forward looking earnings, but it's certainly cheaper than it has been. I think that, you know, this is one of those names that has been so successful, has so much project backlog, and has had one of the most consistent crazy beats in terms of revenue and earnings over the past couple years. So with this drawdown, I mean, I think it's perfectly reasonable to continue to enter, into this name here, given valuations have come down a bit. I probably wouldn't enter a full position here just because momentum has been so weak for so long, but certainly I do like the name. That is Sterling Infrastructure, ticker STRL. Thanks for the call. This is Invest Talk. I'm Lou Guerrero. 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
13: A choppy trading session with stocks ending lower and the Dow retreating and snapping a 5-session winning streak as investors monitor the latest developments in the Middle East while digesting a fresh crop of earnings reports and awaiting the July jobs report, which will be released tomorrow morning. Anxieties about the AI trade reemerge with an AI software and storage sell-off. Shares of SanDisk fell 7%. The memory card maker's disappointing outlook overshadowed strong results for its fourth quarter. Shares of SpaceX rose 6%. Over 900 million shares held by insiders and early investors unlocked today, allowing them to sell their stock. The Dow winners, Microsoft, Chevron, and Travelers. The Dow decliners, Goldman Sachs, United Health Group, and Caterpillar. The Dow down 464 points. The Nasdaq lower by 15. S&P 500 down 14. That's your Fox Business Report. I'm Hillary Barsky, invested in you.
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15: Hello, Luke and Justin. My name is David. I'm from the Northeast United States, longtime listener and client, back to Mr. Steve Peasley days. May he rest in peace. 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I'm up 124%. 75% long-term, 25% short-term, up in my 60s, wondering what is a good sell point to preserve my hold? Before anyone thinks I'm bragging, I don't want to pay all the tax on this. Obviously, can't have your cake and eat it too. So any help you can give me on that, it's in a non-IRA Roth account. Second question, I just wondered if you haven't already, the Wall Street Journal today has a headline, "The investors whose SpaceX shares vanished before they could cash in." Could you please educate us on what happened here and why it's a bad idea? Sorry, reiterate, please, why it's a bad idea to buy an IPO. Thanks very much for all you do. Thanks again. Bye.
2: Well, that second question is actually kind of funny because I almost had that be one of the talking points today, that story. So I'll have to tell Justin, who's doing the show tomorrow, that should be an interesting warning lesson for why it's best to stay away from IPOs, especially pre-IPOs, because that's what that story focuses on. Now, take a look at Travelers Company, the Travelers Companies, ticker TRV. It is a property and casualty insurer. So they're doing business insurance, then commercial lines. They do bond and specialty insurance. They do personal insurance. And it's been very successful over the past really 2.5 years. I mean, it was up 26.5% in 2024. It was up 20.4% last year, up 33.1% this year. I know you got some gains, unfortunately. Taxes are the price we pay for being successful. So it's definitely much better to have to pay taxes on your position than get that capital loss carry forward. But I mean, it's doing well because it's just crushing on earnings. I mean, core EPS was up 54% year over year, beat consensus by 88%. Net income was up 46% year over year. Core return on equity was at 24.9%. And at the same time, you're seeing net written premiums up. Now, when they most recently did their quarterly report, they did raise guidance as well. We've talked about all the reasons why the market likes this. Now, it's not all good news, right? I think that a lot of these exceptional results were driven by some reserve releases from previous years and the fact that they've had what looks like significantly lower than normal catastrophe losses. And so is this repeatable in future years? Who knows? You also have this potentially secular catalyst, which is how is AI going to power underwriting transformation, right? They had their Travelers has converted to having some level of AI driven operations across their catastrophe claims. And so that inherently reduces costs, increases margins, something you like to see for these types of companies, really any company. So I think amongst P&C insurers, this is and has been for quite some time the gold standard. I think their profitability metrics show that. I think their consistent beats are showing that. And oh, by the way, in a single quarter, you know, they returned $1.3 billion to shareholders. The big risk is you have a reversion to the mean in what they actually have to pay out. And so for me, you know, I think you need to preserve some of these gains, trim some of your position. Obviously, the lowest tax impacts of those long-term gains would be the ones you want to get rid of first. But either way, the best thing to do is to be able to take profit on a winning position. Unfortunately, you just got to pay the taxes. Thanks for the call. Well, folks, that does it for another episode of Invest Talk. Justin and I thank you for listening and encourage you to tell your friends and family members about our free podcast downloads. While you're at it, we'd really appreciate it if you left us a rate and review. 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We got a fun retirement calculator, asset allocation quiz. 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But most importantly, it's where you sign up for free portfolio reviews, because it's always good to get a second set of eyes in order to optimize your financial performance. 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
6: 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Because of the nature of the interactive dialogue inherent in the format of this program, it's important for the listener to understand that not all comments made will apply to them. 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